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5: In Northern California, fire crews are responding to a huge blaze at a medical manufacturing and distribution facility in Tracy, southwest of Stockton. Medline, in a statement, confirmed that the fire is occurring at their distribution site and says all Medline employees on site and personnel are accounted for. Thick black smoke billowing from the burning buildings. Authorities have also issued respiratory alerts and blocked off roads impacted by the smoke. And there is also an existing red flag warning in the Central Valley with temperatures in the 90s. In Southern California, Pasadena police say a so-called horseplay incident between two officers led to one person being injured.
6: Two officers were allegedly playing with their guns when one went off. In newly released dash cam video, as one officer is pulling into the Pasadena Police Department garage, another officer at the back of his patrol SUV pulls out his gun and points it, seemingly jokingly, at the officer pulling in. The officer pulling in then pulls out his gun again, seemingly jokingly, but the gun fires. The bullet went through the windshield and hit the first officer in the shoulder. It happened last September, but just now has become known publicly. The chief calls it horseplay or failing to follow safety rules. The officer who was shot has recovered. The chief says the officers involved were disciplined. Alex Stone, ABC News.
5: Severe storms are once again targeting parts of the Midwest with the threat of heavy winds and possible tornadoes the concern. Michelle Franzen, ABC News.
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21: KBEC 920 News Time, 506 southbound 101 near the Avila Beach Drive on ramp. It looks like we have an accident there. Both respondents are okay. Motorcycle and a truck involved. That could slow you down, especially if there is a rotation on that, which it looks like there is going to be. So be aware of that. Weather-wise, sunny until it goes down. Inland valleys, mostly in the 80s to around 90 right now. And for the coastal valleys, partly cloudy. 60s, 70s at the beaches, the 60s, and some June gloom. And that's news, traffic, and weather together. 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

0: Don't forget, tomorrow's Friday Pi Day, so you will have that chance to win the gift card to Lynn's. I believe Andy Morris has one last pair of Kenny G tickets to give away. As in, G is for great. Kenny Great is what his name is. So anyway, keep listening. So, earlier in the week, we had a great conversation with Sam Cotton about the growing problem I'm submitting about how unsafe the roads are. All these traffic accidents, people being injured, two people that I have care about very deeply were recently severely injured. Well, is the answer the driverless car? That idea came up. And if you'd asked me like a year or two ago, what do I think about a driverless car? I'd say no way. But now you stop and think about it. We had the list of, you know, people drinking too much, they're not paying attention, but they're going too fast. And you don't want to give up your car, right? I get that. The city gives you buses and trains, and you don't want anything to, you want your car. Okay, but can we compromise? We'll give you a car, but you don't get to drive it because you can't be depended on. We're going to have technology drive for you. Well, it's not that far off. Driverless cars are rapidly moving from experimental prototypes to real-world deployment, with major companies like Waymo, Tesla, and Audi already operating fleets in cities, including San Francisco, Austin, and London. Holy cow, Lance Park, what do you think about that?
1: You know what, and you got to add...
0: Good to see you, by the way.
1: Good to see you, Dave. I appreciate it. You got to add Los Angeles, because that's where, you know, I was listening to Sam the other night, and I'd been down in the Marina del Rey, Santa Monica, Pacific Palisades area last week, and I was amazed, not shocked, not scared, not weirded out, but amazed at the number of... That down there were Waymo cars, the white Jaguar four-door cars with all the...
0: The Jaguars?
1: Yeah, I didn't know that. Yeah, they're made by Jaguar, yeah. They're with their sensors, and they were just cruising through traffic like nothing. And it was really interesting to watch. I never saw them speed. I never saw them run a red light, which down there... Each day I was driving, I saw somebody run a red light. Nobody was cutting in and out of traffic. They just, it's almost like they were on a rail. And I know that's one thing about the driverless cars is the consistency that they have. And it doesn't matter if it's 3 in the morning, 3 in the afternoon, they're consistently doing the exact same thing. And even with the best of drivers, we all have a bad day.
0: Yeah.
1: And it's the consistency that's there. And, you know, we have just normalized highway and traffic fatalities. It's just the cost of doing business, I'll say. It's the cost of our freedom to be in a car. But I started thinking, going, if there were no driver cars, everything was driverless, we still get the autonomy of being in our own car, but we have the safety of not relying on the fallible human to drive it.
0: And I'm a perfect example of that. Both myself and my partner are advancing in age. Our eyesight is declining. I've got a driver's license, but I'm supposed to be wearing my glasses when I drive. If I had a driverless car, I wouldn't have to worry about that.
1: You wouldn't have to worry about it.
0: And
1: you'd still have your autonomy.
0: Yeah.
1: You know, whether you're using a car service where the car comes and picks you up and takes you there, or if you own the car outright and you plug in where you want to go, you know, if you think about it, if everything was driverless, there's probably be less traffic jams because the system could route the most efficient. I mean, if you think about it, if all the cars on the road, the artificial intelligence of a traffic system would be easy enough to figure out. Everybody knows where everybody wants to go. What's the most efficient route? We're going to put this car on this route here.
0: Yeah. Well, and I believe I've given the example of, I just call him Engineer Bill. And Bill's our great engineer for all the different radio stations in the county. He drives a Cybertruck. And the last time he was here, I got to sit in it. And for more than a year now, he lives in Arroyo Grande. He doesn't drive. He just goes in, types in the address, and off he goes. He doesn't drive anymore. He gave up driving.
1: Yeah.
0: I was like, wow.
1: And I'll tell you, that Cybertruck isn't speeding. It isn't running red lights. It's not cutting in and out of traffic. It's going from point A to point B in the most efficient way. And when you start thinking of that, it's like, well, is it better fuel economy, whether it's gas or electric? Is it, you know, it's just, it, to me, it's a better use of the technology than the fallible human. Yeah, that word.
0: Yeah.
1: I mean, right now, just as an example, Waymo in itself has logged over 50 million autonomous miles with dramatically fewer injuries compared to people driving.
0: But what would it take to have large-scale driverless cars? Because, yeah, now they're in certain cities, but I don't think there's anything in San Luis Obispo.
1: No, no. It has to scale up. But think about this. 10 years ago, and maybe not 10, but 15 years ago, you have an electric car. Try to plug it in. Where am I going to get it charged? And now look. If you think about it, here in California, we're saying no new internal combustion engines after 2035. Why not no new, why not by 2035, all new cars have to be autonomous?
0: I thought you were a libertarian.
1: I am. but if you think about it, it's not taking away my freedom to go and to do. Like I can't go buy a regular, unleaded non-catalytic converted vehicle now.
0: I think the challenge, though, Lance, would be the infrastructure. You got the car, but it just doesn't run by itself. It's got to have all the. How does a driverless car work? It feeds off of different sensors and it reads off of.
1: It knows the environment. That's because
0: of the infrastructure that's been put in.
1: But the infrastructure that's been put into the car,
0: yeah.
1: The Cybertruck is just reading the environment and reacting to the environment. If a car in front of it slows down, it's going to slow down. Anybody that has a new car has adaptive speed control. You set it and the car automatically slows you down, when it senses a car ahead of you. And when that car speeds up, your car speeds back up to that. It's just doing it at a much more sophisticated arena. To me, it's interesting that we have normalized the number of fatalities and normalizing the amount of drunk driving deaths that are out there as just kind of like, yeah, we don't want them. We're not. But there's no anti-car movement out there. And I'll just say, you know, as there is the anti-gun movement out there, when there's so much fewer deaths by gun violence than there are by automobiles.
0: All right, Lance Parker is with us. We're talking about the future of traffic safety. And we're both in agreement, not necessarily in my lifetime, but maybe this is the best way to make the road safe by taking you away from behind the wheel and letting someone else do the driving. And you just sit there and enjoy it and be safe. We want to hear from you as well. More still to come right here on AM 920 FM 96.5 News Talk, KVEC.
2: 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What would yours look like? Is it black and burnt? I know some people, including me, love that. Is it a deep brown, or is it just a light golden brown? What's the perfect marshmallow for you? 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

0: So this is part two of a conversation we began earlier in the week with Sam Cotton about traffic safety. Too many people being injured, too many people being killed because we're in a hurry, we're rude, we're drunk, we're distracted, whatever. All right, so Lance Parker and I are in agreement that if we can't make us become better drivers, then just keep us away from the wheel. Let's just go driverless, whether it's Waymo or Cybertrucks or whatever. Let me go to the Ted Lasso of radio here. Kurt, you over there?
1: I'm right here, Dave.
0: All right. So have you ever been in a driverless car? Would you go in one?
1: I have only driven one that could be set on driverless. Bill, our engineer, let me drive his
0: the Cybertruck.
1: Tesla. Not the truck. It was before the Cybertruck he had the car, and he let me drive it around the roads near the station.
0: What'd you think?
1: I thought it was really cool, but I didn't set it on automatic. I've never been in an automatically driven vehicle. Not yet.
2: Right. I'll tell you, when I saw the Waymos down there, I thought, I want to do this. I just want to experience it.
0: Let's experience Alan in San Luis. Hey, Alan.
3: There's an experience. Hey,
0: Dave. Now, and Alan's a perfect example.
2: And you know what? And Alan, before you know, this is one of the things, one of the big points of driverless cars. There's like 600 plus thousand people in the U.S. that can't drive due to some type of disability or age. And this would give you full autonomy.
3: Yes. And one of the things that we have to deal with is the news, because if, say, a Waymo gets into an accident, or that example of the cars were going in circles in an Atlanta neighborhood, those get lots of publicity. So it doesn't show the danger. And in other words, it can be much safer, but if the news is going to pick up on every little thing related to autonomous vehicles, that's going to make it that much harder to show the public these are safer.
0: Planes crash, cars crash. We still take that risk.
2: Well, you know, and one of the things, because I was talking to somebody about this, and they go, yeah, but I read that a car, there was an ambulance trying to get through, and the Waymo car didn't sense it and didn't move over and this and that. I said, when was this? And they said, oh, it was a while ago. I said, so one of the things I said, because that's obviously never happened if there was a driver in the car.
3: Yeah, right.
2: You know, that's obviously that's never happened. But I know that those are the types of things, and I know this was happening a few years back, at least in San Francisco. They're using that type of incidents to teach the cars better, you know. And so, yeah, those fringe type issues aren't happening anymore, but they're still, like you say, they're still in the news, like the circling cars in Atlanta. You know, the person, my neighborhood, they're just circling, you know. It's like, well, yeah, because they're waiting to go out to, you know. And it's like, okay, we need to reprogram these not to circle a neighborhood, but to go somewhere else.
0: Yeah, Alan?
3: Yes. One of the things that the human brain can do that the automation is not quite up to is the, I'll call it the intuitive side, the insight. You might spot something that's out of the range of the camera of the car, say 100 yards down, you see somebody that looks like they might want to cross the street, or a deer that's trying to run across. These longer distance issues, which we're supposed to be paying attention to, not always doing it, the automation I don't think is quite there yet, but it is, as you said, being programmed better and better to recognize different situations.
2: Yeah. It you know, and it's not 100, it will never be 100% infallible.
0: No form of transportation
2: it
0: is.
2: Yeah, and the you know, so something like that, you would hope that the human would catch on that and be intuitive to us to see, hey, there's a deer that just ran across the road. Deers travel in pairs. Where's the second deer? I'm going to slow down to make sure that that second deer doesn't come out. And I guarantee you 99 people out of 100 have no clue about that.
0: All right. Alan, thank you. On the Frederick Law text line, driverless vehicles are not reliable currently due to erratic behavior of human drivers. The only way for driverless vehicles to work seamlessly is to outlaw human drivers completely.
2: Well, they're reacting the best they can to the erraticness of the human drivers, but I would rather have a car that can react in milliseconds where the general human out there is reacting in 1.5 seconds to something, and the Waymo or the self-driving cars are reacting within milliseconds of the irregularity out there.
0: Susan has a question on the Frederick Law text line. Hey, Susan, what about the ethical issue of a driverless car taking a job away from a human trying to support one's family by working for a ride share or public transportation? Well, you know, in this age of AI, Susan, I don't mean to be dismissive.
2: Well, the gentleman who drives a Cybertruck isn't taking that away from anybody. That's what I'm not talking about, that we're just going to be, you know, driverless taxis out there. I'm talking about the vehicles that are parked in my garage are going to be driverless.
0: All right. Let's take another call. We've got Brett. Hey, Brett.
4: Hey, get off my public roads there, Lance. So, yeah. Alan's
2: give
4: point,
2: me my tax dollars back, Brett.
4: Reemphasize that is the intuitiveness that humans have. Yeah, we don't drive very well. And probably know we're not driving well. But, you know, you notice as a, I mean, the human brain's still pretty decent, makes a lot of calculations, considers a lot of things when you're out driving. Now, maybe some people don't as much, but, you know, there was a woman in San Luis, haven't seen her in a long time, but she loved to step out in the middle of traffic. She was a step off the curb. And I knew that, and a lot of other people knew that too. So I would see her at range, and I would say, hey, I know that person there will step off that curb in front of me. I need to be ultra vigilant. Well, maybe, and that's been the problem, you know.
2: And the visitor yet with
4: technology to know that.
2: And the visitor from Santa Barbara would have no clue as to this woman's, you know, habits.
0: Why, maybe the woman wouldn't step off if she knew there wasn't a driver behind the wheel.
2: You know,
4: and she had some mental health problems.
2: And here again, so, you know, the intuitiveness. Think about this concept. If you have driverless cars that are somewhat connected to each other and they can communicate with each other, and the lead car three cars ahead is seeing something that can then relay back to the other cars of something, and the other cars can then start anticipating something that this lead car is seeing, and there's constant communication between the vehicles in anticipation.
4: So I'll make a half the listeners mad at me. So when I pull out my 1974 RS Camaro that doesn't have any of that equipment, and then jump out onto the freeway or on the streets, I mean, there's this outlier that shows up, and that's been one of the issues that people talk about, is that, you know, that vehicle I have, that 1974 Camaro, you know, doesn't have any of that electronics on it. And now, how does that work? This, you know, you've got this kind of anomaly that shows up in this road network. We're long, I don't know how far off we are on the really a decent driverless car. Probably a good 5 to 7 years, I'm guessing. Something that's way better than what's out there now.
0: All right. Now let's talk about the interspersion. Brett, thank you. Enjoy your dinner. So, but yeah, classic cars, 74 Mustang or whatever, is out there with all these Waymos.
2: You know, and if...
0: Is that a factor?
2: Is that a factor? Probably. But here again, I would rather have the driverless cars out there dealing with one or two quote-unquote classic cars. You know, everybody thinks that this is going to come down in the next year. Dave and I, we're not going to see the adoption of the driverless cars. Well, our kids will.
0: Here's a text on the Frederick Law text line. Somebody is talking to someone at Uber. We will not be starting to see mass numbers of driverless vehicles on the road for another 10 years. That may be, but it's up to the public. If the public wants it, if there's public demand.
2: I mean, a perfect example is your engineer here who takes their Cybertruck out there. You know, and does that. What other, will it just be Tesla? Who else will be having the driverless cars out there? And so, yeah, it's coming.
0: And the news is coming along with traffic and weather. It must be Hometown Radio.
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6: Noah Kahan's tour in support of his album, The Great Divide, gets underway Thursday night in Orlando, Florida. And he tells us about his set list.
7: We're definitely making sure that we keep people happy with older songs. And I know how big of a part of my career Stick Season was, so we're honoring that for sure, but also playing a lot of the new songs.
6: That famous line from Dolly Parton's 9 to 5 has inspired her latest business venture, a signature coffee brand called Cup of Ambition. It'll debut June 24th at Dolly's Tennessean travel stop, a Dolly-themed rest stop on I-65 south of Nashville.
8: I'm absolutely killing it right now.
6: Jackson Lamb and the crew of Slough House are back for season 6 of Apple TV's Slow Horses. The new season, based on the 6th and 7th books in McHaron's series, premieres September 16th. Michelle Franzen, ABC News. ABC News, I'm Michelle Franzen. After signaling a deal is closed, President Trump calling off planned strikes on Iran and saying an agreement could be signed in a matter of days. ABC's Rachel Scott has more.
9: Hours after threatening to hit Iran very hard and seize the country's oil industry, President Trump abruptly backing off, claiming there is now a deal to end the war.
10: We just made a great settlement of the war with Iran, and we're going to be subject to finalization of documents, we should get done over the next few days.
9: Iran and the U.S. have been trading fire for days.
6: The House and Senate failing to pass short-term extensions of FISA wiretap authorization set to expire tomorrow, with bipartisan pushback over acting DNI Director Bill Pulte. President Trump now announcing he's nominating former SEC Chair Jay Clayton to head the intel agencies. World Cup fever building for tomorrow night's match in Los Angeles. The U.S. takes on Paraguay. This is ABC News.
11: On June 11, 1776, the Second Continental Congress appointed the Committee of Five to draft a declaration explaining why the American colonies sought independence from Great Britain. The committee included Thomas Jefferson, John Adams, Benjamin Franklin, Roger Sherman, and Robert Livingston. Delegates selected Jefferson to write the first draft, while Adams and Franklin carefully reviewed and revised his work. 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
1: 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Checking traffic. All we have to report is a hazard at Lopez Drive and Wasna Road. And that's out in the country. But still, people take the back roads. Weather-wise, cool down time. Look for lows tonight in the mid-50s. Tomorrow, about 1 degree cooler for the North County. Still sunshine on your Friday for the inland valleys. Low 90s and mid 80s. For the coastal valleys tomorrow, around 80. And at the beaches tomorrow, partly cloudy or June gloom with temperatures in the mid to upper 60s. That's news, traffic, and weather brought to you by Dr. Carrie Ramirez for General Implant Cosmetic Dentistry. 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
2: I did a little boss radio there. Notice how I got him to go faster.
1: Well, sure. Hey, when you hear the music, it gives you energy. It's true.
2: I did a little bit of boss radio there. All right, Kurt, thank you. This show is not driverless, although it probably should be. I'm Dave Congleton along with Lance Parker. But, you know, come on. We had the conversation with Sam. People are dying. People are being injured in traffic accidents. We have forgotten how to drive. We're angry. We're distracted. We're drunk. So, all right, stop driving. Let's just have driverless cars. That should be the future. And Lance came up with another great reason during the break.
3: So if you think about it, if you're in a driverless car, you can talk and text. You can watch your YouTube videos. You could call this show right now.
2: Right.
3: And not have to worry about, right. You know. So if you're in a driverless car right now, call the show and let us know what your experience is.
2: Yeah.
3: Okay. How it's going.
2: 805-543-8830, 800-549-5832. Or driverless cars, the answer, long-term, granted, long-term, to our traffic problems. Ann's in Creston. Hey, Ann.
4: Hello, Dave.
2: Hey, Ann.
4: Hello, Lance.
3: Hi, Ann.
4: I was up in San Francisco for 2 days in January for a concert on a Friday night, and we got out of the concert late, about 10:30, and we took a Waymo, which was difficult a little bit navigating the app, apparently, although I don't personally have a cell phone, but my friend did, and it was pretty scary for me. And instead of picking us up in front of the venue where the concert was, the car decided that was too difficult of a pickup zone, so it took us around the corner, and so there was a lot of communication back and forth from the car to my friend. And when we got into the car, and I was pretty scared, the car said hello to and announced my friend's name. And I was thinking anybody could have gotten into this car, but nobody else wanted to go to our particular hotel, apparently. It was really interesting, and I was scared. It was 22 minutes, roughly, and I don't know what it cost or anything. But
2: why were you scared? You keep saying you're scared. Why?
4: Well, just because of the novelty of it, of sitting in the back seat of a vehicle, and there was nobody in the front of the car, and it was just so different for me. It was just an experience I'd never had. So I was a little nervous, worried, because, you know, the traffic was really crazy on a Friday night at that hour. And there were cars pulling in and out, you know, loading and unloading zones. It was pretty scary, but I have to say the vehicle did a really good job.
2: I guess the main question is, would you take it?

0: another Waymo?
1: I would. I personally wouldn't be able to because I don't have a cell phone, but if I was with somebody, yeah, that has a cell phone, yeah, sure, I'd do it.
2: Yep. Well, you know, that's kind of what I experienced. I mean, I didn't ride in one down in the Los Angeles area, but that it was they were there. I saw them pull over, pick people up. I do know that because I was the place I was, or the reason I was down there was the U.S. Women's Open down at Riviera, and if you were coming to the tournament with a ride share, whether it be Lyft, Uber, or Waymo, or something like that, you had your own drop-off area, specific drop-off and pickup area than if you were parking, I'll say. So I know a lot of the venues have their own dedicated ride share areas, but to me it was fascinating to watch, and you know, we're talking about like a Waymo as a Uber alternative. I'm thinking the cars that we have in our garage will eventually all be driverless. And I think that's
0: that's the future.
2: That's
0: but not
2: truly
0: in our
2: the
0: lifetime.
2: Exactly. The younger people. If you talk to the younger people, I have a good friend who's both kids live down in the Los Angeles area. They take Waymo all the time. They don't want to deal with traffic. They don't want to deal with parking. They don't want to deal. They want to be able to continue to do what they do while they're in the car going to where they're going.
0: And you don't recall how expensive it was.
1: I don't know because I personally didn't have anything to do with the fare. I didn't ask my friend what it cost. So I really don't know. I was a little embarrassed, so I didn't really say anything. But I don't know. I have no idea what it cost. But it was kind of an introductory situation. Yeah. Mind you, they've been up there for 5 years. But as they increase their pool of cars, I think they have kind of an introductory, like this person that I was with, it was the first time ever using Waymo, and you know, had to set up an account and stuff, and I guess there was probably a discount for your first time ever ride.
0: Who what concert did you see?
1: You know, my friend has a cousin that lives in San Francisco, and her fiancé was Tim, the drummer, and I can't remember the name of the band, but it was like a really bizarre genre of music.
0: So it wasn't like you didn't,
1: psychotech music.
0: You didn't go see Kenny G or anything like that?
1: Oh, gosh, no, but it was a beautiful old church in the Richmond district. Beautiful old church. They took all the pews out, so there were no chairs inside the venue where the concert was, and they built a stage, and there were about 120 people just dancing.
0: Oh, yeah. Sounds like a good time. And
1: it was quite different, yes. Okay.
0: Good to hear from you. Thanks for the call. Well, I mean, that initial anxiety.
2: Yeah.
0: But once she's done it, okay.
2: Yeah, you know, that's why I say it's... It might not be for us at a, I'll just say a certain age, because it's, you know, I mean, think about it. We're at the age where it was weird to drive an automatic car. Think about it. The first time you drove an automatic car, what do you mean I don't have to shift? What is this?
0: 805-543-8830. 800-549-5832. Lance and Kurt and I are making the argument that if we want to get serious about traffic collisions, traffic accidents, traffic deaths, then we need to take out the human and just have driverless cars. 805-543-8830. On the Frederick Law text line, apparently there are state laws and regional laws that have... I can't quite read this. Apparently there are laws blocking expansion. Would that make sense?
2: Yeah, it does. Because I know, like, for trucks right now...
0: That's it. They don't want trucks because the truck drivers don't want to lose their jobs.
2: Well, yeah. Yeah. I know that Pepsi deployed 41 driverless trucks for deliveries in Arizona, Texas, and Arkansas. So they're out there delivering the Doritos in driverless trucks. Yeah, obviously the Teamsters don't want this because they want the union dues.
0: Well, that goes back to Susan's point earlier about, are we taking away jobs if we have driverless vehicles?
2: Yeah, and maybe that, you know, we lost a lot of jobs due to other technologies out there. Is this the best use of our resources with the human is just driving a vehicle?
0: We go to Scott in San Luis. Hey, Scott.
3: Hello, Dave. Hello, Lance.
2: Hi, Scott.
3: Hey, Dave. Is this a continuation of Sam Cotton's discussion?
0: Well, it's part two. But it, kind of like it's Sam outlined the problem. Lance and I are offering a solution. We think driverless cars are the way to go to get the traffic situation under control.
3: Well, I think, you know, I think some of the laws have been passed in California, you know, the Measure G legislation and then the Housing Accountability Act. You have reduction of roads because of Measure G, and then you have stack and pack apartments because of the Housing Accountability Act. You're creating tight-knit communities. You're making cities more urban. In other words, cities don't spread out. They just build more inside the cities. And, you know, roads are being reduced, so people are being forced to drive, you know, to destinations that's taking them longer. And I think, you know, people are going in residential neighborhoods, you know, say, screw this, I'm going past this intersection because I don't believe anymore. You know, people are just furious. And so, I think those are part of the problem.
0: So what about driverless cars?
3: Well, you know, my view, is driverless cars, that means more electric cars, right?
2: No.
3: I mean, you know,
2: No, it just means you're not driving it.
3: Well, no, I got that. But more likely, they're going to be electric cars because that's the future. But I, if you ask me, I think if we're going to really do something, I don't think people are going to like it. But everybody has a mobile phone. Everybody gets in their car with their mobile phone, right? Everybody texts and drives. Everybody is distracted. If you really want to save lives and do something about accidents, I think your best bet is say, well, you know what? Call the mobile companies. Make them limit anything faster than 10 miles an hour. They disable them. And then you have to park to use your phone. Because that would really kind of fix it, right? Because we didn't have social media on our phones in our cars 20 years ago. But we do, and everybody does. And
2: well, but what about the what about the tens of thousands of people who die from drunk driving?
3: I agree. And then the population grows, and there's more drunks.
2: Yeah, and
3: right?
2: So,
3: but then social media also is like drunk driving too.
2: Exactly.
3: On the car, you know, the mobile phone in the car, you know, it's constant distraction.
2: And that's my point about a driverless car is you can be drunk in the back, you can be
0: these
2: posting.
0: Couples, they're having sex. Waymo now, just right. They can have a right. They can have sex,
2: you know,
0: in a Waymo.
2: And it's safe.
0: So you're getting way more sex.
2: Yeah.
0: Wow.
2: I mean everything, you know, Scott, everything that you're saying is the reason why we're having issues with accidents and everything as people are more and more distracted. The driverless car doesn't get distracted. You get to live your life however you want in the back seat or even the front seat or whatever. You're just not in control of this, you know, 4,000 pound, you know, 60 plus mile an hour beast going down the road, with the reaction time of, you know, thousands of times slower than a driverless vehicle.
0: Hmm. Scott,
3: but do you really want people to rely on something to drive you somewhere? That's like going back to the Jetsons, right?
2: Well, we have never gotten to the Jetsons.
0: Well, look at airplanes. You get on a commercial airline today, it is 95% automation.
2: Yeah.
0: Right,
2: the
0: pilots are there in case something goes wrong, but a computer is controlling the airplane. It's the same basic principle.
2: Yeah, to me, the automation's going to help us.
0: Scott, thanks for the call. 805-543-8830. Lance Park and I advocating for an increase in driverless cars. We think that's the future. Joseph Sinociano. Hey, Joseph.
4: Hi, Dave.
0: Hey, Joseph.
4: And hello to your guests there.
0: Hi.
4: I got to try out that, I didn't think about that, the way more sex deal.
2: Yeah, that's why it's called Waymo.
0: Yeah, way more sex.
2: Yeah.
4: My comment on it, I totally agree. I think we need to do the driverless cars just for safety, especially on the freeway. I feel like it could just, you know, like, I don't know if you guys seen that movie, I, Robot, and then once it gets on the freeway, it's just, boom, going like 100 or 200 miles per hour.
2: Yeah.
4: So, and I think a big problem about the traffic is, yeah, just too many cars. We forgot that the whole public transportation, I know it seems unrealistic with the high-speed train that it gets all this bad press and corruption, but if we really, like, did a big push like FDR did with the interstate highways, I believe a big push into public transportation, you know, it would and doing the driverless cars, both of those, I think, could solve the traffic issues, especially here in California. Because I drive down to visit my grandma down in San Bernardino County, and the traffic down there is just horrible. But
2: yeah,
4: that's all my comment on it.
2: Well, and you know, Joseph, it was actually Eisenhower and the interstates, but that's hide nor hair. But you know, if you think about it, when especially you're down there in the LA area, and at certain times you trying to get onto the freeway, you have a metered light. And what they're trying to do is meter the cars on there, kind of saying, okay, you can go, now you wait, go, wait, go, wait. If you think about it, if we had all driverless cars out there, being able to interact with each other and knowing where everybody else is going and having the routes based on a much more cohesive and effective traffic flow, you'd probably have less traffic jams, because it would be like, okay, we've got X number of cars going this way. We're going to make sure they're going this way and this way and this way, because down at the other end, they're going in different directions, but we're going to meter them around the roads.
0: Joseph?
4: Yeah, I totally agree. Thanks for the correction on the interstate highway, but I totally agree with you, and I think people just need to accept it. Technology's here. Let's give it a shot. I know it's kind of scary for some folks, but we'll get over it.
0: I hope so. Thank you, Joseph. Good to hear from you. I'm also reminded, we make the joke about the Waymore, but there are a number of women who have been assaulted by Uber drivers, Lyft drivers. Take out the driver. They want to get home safe.
2: Yeah.
0: They get a Waymo. When we go to Alex on KVEC. Hey, Alex.
5: Good afternoon, gentlemen.
0: Hey,
5: good to hear a voice, Lance.
2: You too, Alex.
5: To your point that you just made, I think it's hard for people to conceptualize what you were explaining, the fact that all these cars on the road are going to be communicating with one another through, you know, beyond 6G system, right? So they're all going to be communicating, knowing exactly where you're going, when you're doing it. When traffic merges on the highway, there's a gentleman, don't quote me on this, but I think he works for Google's division of self-driving vehicles. He was explaining it extremely well. When a car merges on the highway, every single car knows that that car is coming, so they adjust their speed, create a gap for that car to come in, and the same thing as it goes out, wants to come in from the fast lane, goes out that way. All of these things, I mean, you're absolutely right. The fact that, you know, sadly it's not going to be coming as fast as we want it is a shame, but when it's here, driverless cars are absolutely going to reduce the number of accidents. And by the way, a little correction on somebody saying that, you know, about phones and everything and distractions. Yes, there are distractions, but we today are much safer on the highways than we were in 1970.
0: I'd like to see the numbers on that.
2: I'll tell you, I think the cars are a lot safer, and there's probably less fatalities.
0: The cars, this came up with Sam. Excuse me for jumping in there. But there are fewer fatalities, but there are more accidents.
2: Yeah. And I think that has direct, I mean, think about it. I remember riding in the back seat. I mean, we all do, no seat belts and, you know, you just had a lap belt up front and everything. And, you know, I remember the first car I was in that had an airbag. What is this? Now it's like, just like a big old bubble that goes off on you.
0: What else, Alex?
5: I sat on my mother's lap.
2: Yeah. Yeah, and she was your seatbelt holding you in. Yeah.
5: Right.
2: So, but, you know, it's interesting thinking of what Joseph and Alex said. You know, this isn't going away. This is going to be the future.
0: But we got to go away. Oh. Alex, thank you. Short break. We'll come back for a final segment. Lance Parker, because this is not a driverless show, although sometimes it sounds like it. We're live. We're local. We're hometown.
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0: 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It will take you there before you know it. We are so proud to have them as a sponsor, the Dave Congleton Show.
12: I am not throwing away my shot. 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
0: If you want in on this conversation, we need the call now, please. 805-543-8830 for Lance Parker, as we all advocate for driverless vehicles. On the Frederick Law text line, text number one, Joan is checking in. Hey, Joan, she's wondering what will happen to car sales. Well, I think there's some confusion.
2: Yeah, you know, I'm saying the car in your garage will be driverless. It's already happening. Your engineer here,
0: Bill, Bill.
2: He has a driverless car sitting in his garage. That's so it's not necessarily taking away car sales or anything like that. The car you're going to be buying is going to be driverless.
0: Text number two. When California passed the motorcycle helmet law, the legislator knew it would create less riders because people hated helmets and it worked less people ride motorcycles. But in states where there's no helmet law, there's more motorcyclists. I think the same will come true to cars. The state wants to try to find a reason for people not to drive their cars. Yeah, the state wants to find a reason for people not to drive their cars because we want people to be safer.
2: Yeah, this isn't to take you out of your car. It's to allow you to do things in your car that you normally can't do now because you have to drive it, and it's to make the cars and the traffic safer out there. It's interesting. Right now, I've just clicked over 23,000 miles so far this year. I'm on pace to almost 50,000 miles this year. I drive. And so I'm not advocating getting rid of cars, getting rid of this. No.
0: Getting rid of drivers.
2: Getting rid of drivers.
0: That's the difference.
2: Exactly.
0: On the Frederick Law text line, this texter is echoing my point. We have commercial airliners now being basically automated.
2: Yeah.
0: I don't want to scare people, but you get on a commercial jet now, you may see a pilot,
2: yeah,
0: but that pilot is not flying the plane by and large.
2: Yeah. Mm. Yeah, and it's not the inflatable autopilot that came in on an airplane.
0: See, it's 2026. Here's a texter who thinks it's 1956. The way my wife drives, I'll take driverless. Wah, wah, wah, wah, wah. I hope you get way less sex.
2: Yeah, not the Waymo.
0: Wow.
2: Yeah.
0: Wow.
2: You know, and I'll tell you, the driverless vehicle, whether it's delivery, whether it's the passenger car, whether it's the rideshare car, the driverless vehicle is here. It's all it's going to do. I will tell you this. Today is the worst day ever for the driverless car. It
0: Why?
2: Will only get better because it's constantly learning.
0: And we haven't talked about the cost at all.
2: I have no idea what the cost is.
0: But the Cybertruck is very expensive.
2: It's expensive, but if you think about it, the more computing power. I mean, remember back in the 70s? I remember I got an 8-digit calculator. It was like $50 for an 8-digit calculator. Now you can't even find one because they can't even make them. And so the technology is coming down.
0: Okay, we can go there. You can live in your driverless car. Just have it drive around.
2: Yeah, there you go. There, perfect. Yeah, just because remember you can live in your car, but you can't drive your house.
0: Yeah, I like that, Lance. Always a pleasure. Thanks for coming down.
2: I appreciate that. This was interesting, and I can't wait to try a Waymo or another a driverless car.
0: Maybe we got an engineer Bill here.
2: I just think it's fascinating.
0: All right, there. Thank you. Off we go. News, traffic, weather. Amber Higgins has a few opinions about Oregon considering banning hunting and fishing. What's up with that? We'll find out.
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13: From ABC News, I'm Dave Packer. President Trump calling off attacks on Iran, saying that he is close to a deal now and that it could be signed over the next few days.
14: Hours after threatening to hit Iran very hard and seize the country's oil industry, President Trump abruptly backing off, claiming there is now a deal to end the war.
15: We just made a great settlement of the war with Iran, and we're going to be subject to finalization of documents, which should get done over the next few days.
14: Iran and the U.S. have been trading fire for days.
13: ABC's Rachel Scott. Stocks surged and oil prices plummeted after President Trump canceled those military strikes. The Dow soaring 929 points. That erases yesterday's losses. The NASDAQ up 640 points and the S&P 500 up as well. Just hours after FISA extension efforts failed in both the House and the Senate over the acting nomination of Bill Pulte for Director of National Intelligence, President Trump announced the nomination of U.S. Attorney for the Southern District of New York and former SEC Chairman Jay Clayton to take his place as Republicans try to push the FISA reauthorization forward. California Democratic Senator Adam Schiff.
16: It doesn't solve the Pulte problem, and that is there's no way I can see the extension of this 702 surveillance authority while an acting DNI, Bill Pulte, if he's allowed to go forward, has access to that data.
13: From FISA to FIFA, the World Cup has officially kicked off in Mexico City following a star-studded opening ceremony. The first match saw Mexico score a 2-0 win over South Africa. Jackie Puga and Diana Olivares came out to the Memorial Coliseum at Exposition Park for a FIFA fan event to cheer on Team Mexico.
17: We got to represent. We've always been in the World Cup, but we never made it far. So let's hope that the first game is the best game, and we go up from there.
13: You're listening to ABC News.
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13: Prosecutors in Minnesota announced Vance Bolter has pleaded guilty in last year's murder of Minnesota House Speaker Melissa Hortman and her husband, avoiding the death penalty. U.S. Attorney Daniel Rosen.
20: Those that would commit political violence, those that would commit political violence at any level should take heed. The Department of Justice will seek and obtain the longest prison terms available for your crimes.
13: Bolter still faces state charges. Police in Pasadena, California say horseplay between two officers led to one officer being shot in the shoulder.
21: Two officers were allegedly playing with their guns when one went off. In newly released dash cam video, as one officer is pulling into the Pasadena Police Department garage, another officer at the back of his patrol SUV pulls out his gun and points it, seemingly jokingly, at the officer pulling in. The officer pulling in then pulls out his gun, again seemingly jokingly, but the gun fires. The bullet went through the windshield and hit the first officer in the shoulder. It happened last September, but just now has become known publicly. The chief calls it horseplay or failing to follow safety rules. The officer who was shot has recovered. The chief says the officers involved were disciplined. Alex Stone, ABC News.
13: And officials say 12 police officers were hurt in a second night of unrest in Northern Ireland. Anti-immigration protests erupted in Belfast after a stabbing attack left a man seriously injured. Dave Packer, ABC News.
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28: 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Looks like we have a couple of things going on. Willow Road at Highway 1. First of all, a collision, and then next, also three vehicles on the right-hand shoulder in a different incident. Now, be careful if you're at Highway 1 and Willow Road. And also, North County, we have a hazard, and that is northbound 101 between Main and 46 West. Something in the center divide looks like a white truck. Weather, sunny until it goes down for the inland valleys. Meanwhile, at the beaches, a bit of overcast, and for the coastal valleys, partly cloudy. Lows tonight, mid-50s tomorrow. About the same as today, but 1 degree cooler. And that's news, traffic, and weather together. I'm Kurt Olson. 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
0: I'll take 1 degree cooler. There we go. All right. Hey, let's start the hour out with a shout out and congratulations. Job well done to our real estate buddy, Lindsay Harn with Christie's International Real Estate. I've been hawking these new numbers, but come on, it's pretty darn impressive. Real Trends are out. Shows Lindsay Harn is the number one agent now in the county. She's number 5 in the state of California at number 63 in the country because the Lindsay Harn Group has done $212 million in sales volume. Pretty darn impressive. So I really, really, really, really mean it when I tell you that if you're thinking of selling your house or if you're looking to buy a house, particularly in this tough real estate market, let's be serious about this. It's not a walk in the park. You want the best. That's Lindsay. Start by going to her website, lindsayharngroup.com. Check it out. I know you're going to be impressed. Grab the phone. Call her direct, 805-441-7744. Yes, please tell her Dave says hi. After that, go ahead and start packing. You'll be moving fast. License number 01868098.

0: Look who's here. The one, the only, Amber Johnson.
1: Hi, Dave.
0: Amber, how are you?
1: I'm great. How are you?
0: Shotgun Sally?
1: Yes.
0: Longtime political consultant?
1: Yes.
0: How do you feel on Election Day? Do you get excited about this?
1: I do. It feels like the first day of school. I'm anticipating it. It's exciting to see the number of voters turning out to the polls. I was working this morning at the Edwards Barn in AG, and it gives me hope.
0: Was there a good turnout?
1: It looked like it. I mean, it's hard to say. That's one small little precinct in our small little county, but it was higher than I had anticipated. So, yeah.
0: What made you stop the consulting stuff?
1: I was just after, I think I've done this like 28, 29 years. I took a good hard look at everything that I've been able to accomplish. And I was ready to move on. And with my family, it's been a challenging couple years. So it was a great time to say goodbye to political campaigns and really focus on my family and getting us all healthy and back on track again.
0: 30 years is a lot of campaigns, a lot of years, a lot of candidates. Give me a candidate that you work with that you were particularly impressed with.
1: Oh, that was not the question I expected you to ask me. It would have had to have been, I'm trying to think of, I've had so much fun on the campaign trail. You know, when I worked for the state assemblyman, Greg Agazarian, he was out of Stockton. He was probably by far my favorite when he ran for reelection. He really inspired me, and he was a great boss to have. I was district director for his state assembly office there in the district, and it was really, it's a challenging district, and there's so many different cultures and so many different organizations that we were able to go out and speak with, and he really listened to the electorate. We had this bill that he actually was one of the co-authors on for a situation that came up, and we had held this town hall, and that's how he came up with the proposed bill language. And it was something that I got to see from the community on up to the state capitol. And the bill actually passed.
0: What was the question you thought I was going to ask you?
1: My least favorite?
0: Yeah. No, I wouldn't do that to you. But there probably are a couple.
1: They're
0: candidates that you're like, oh my God, this person will not listen to me. They think they know best. It's kind of like I have a guest who I will never invite that person back. You must think, oh, I will never work with that person again.
1: You know, it's been an incredible learning experience for me, and definitely got to know personalities and how to best work with other very dynamic personalities, and I feel like it's helped me in my life.
0: Yeah.
1: And it's been good. It's all been good.
0: But you never ran for office yourself, right?
1: I will never. Okay. Mark my words on this day, June 2nd, 2026, I will never run for office.
0: Never
1: it's
0: run,
1: not,
0: yeah.
1: There's no appeal to me. Whenever somebody comes to me and asks me, like, oh, hey, can you give me your, you know, what do you think about me running for XYZ? And I'm like, don't. But I mean, there's really great people out there that really should run for office that can do good in their communities. And I encourage it. But I mean, once you put your name on the ballot, you already lose IQ points in the public's mind. So it's something that you have
0: to be. It's kind of sad.
1: It is sad, especially this day and age. But you have to be ready for your life to be just basically upended. Your life is now the public. You are in the public eye 24/7, and not only yourself, but your family. So make sure that you're ready. Make sure your family's ready, because it's a whole nother animal.
0: Do you think we'll know the results of the supervisor races tomorrow night, or is it going to be a couple days? What's your gut tell you?
1: I think it's probably going to be a couple days. I was talking to some of the election folks today, and it's not like it was in the in the olden days back when I was running campaigns. They're not going to be updating counts like until 1:30 in the morning. Sometimes they'd get home at 2-3 in the morning. But we'll have one update tonight after the precincts, all the polling locations close, and we probably won't have another one again for a week.
0: Amber Johnson on this broadcast. Let's take the first break early, and when we come back, I want to use this voter initiative that has already gathered more than 120,000 signatures up in the state of Oregon, where they want to ban hunting and fishing. I'm not making this up. And talk about our screwy voter initiative process. It's not just in California. Anyway, I'm Dave Congleton. This is KVEC.
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0: All right, it's election day. We're talking a little bit with Amber Johnson. Longtime political consultant, but now she's into guns, and you have fished in the past.
1: Yeah, we used to go fishing all the time with my grandfather and my dad.
0: So you're the perfect person to talk about this.
1: Sure.
0: And had you heard of this before I contacted you?
1: A couple months ago, I'd heard about it, and then
0: Hunting and fishing could soon be banned in Oregon. I'm not making this up. Hunting and fishing could soon be banned in Oregon if animal rights activists get their way after a ballot initiative gained support from thousands of residents. This is Initiative 28, which proposes expanding the state's animal cruelty ban to cover a wide range of pursuits. It has been submitted with over 120,000 signatures in favor of the move. If all these signatures are valid, it will be on the ballot in November.
1: Correct.
0: And this is a group called PEACE, People for the Elimination of Animal Cruelty Exemptions Act.
1: So that was their intent, was to eliminate the exemptions. And what is happening with the way it's written, and it's always in that fine, you know, that language right down at the bottom that takes, you know, researchers years to find, right? The unintended or probably intended consequences are this multi-million dollar industries like the beef industry would be eliminated. The fishing industry would be eliminated. Veterinarians will they be able to treat your pets, your dogs, your animals, because you're not supposed to inflict any harm or injury, but what if your dog needs surgery?
0: The initiative would also ban conducting scientific research on animals, using animals in rodeo, operating a commercial poultry business. You can't neuter livestock in Oregon. Because, as you mentioned, Amber, these are all currently exempt from Oregon's animal cruelty laws.
1: Mm-hmm.
0: But under the proposal, they would be treated as a criminal offense ranging from misdemeanor abuse to assault. Wow.
1: It's extreme.
0: Wow.
1: It is extreme.
0: They've got 120,000 signatures.
1: I think they needed 117.
0: In the 117 by July 2nd to get the measure on the ballot.
1: They're going to keep collecting signatures till July 2nd. And it looks like that bill will be on the November ballot. I'd put money on that.
0: I just cannot believe this.
1: It's...
0: This would expose farmers, ranchers, veterinarians, breeders, and animal owners to criminal liability for standards, humane practices that are essential to animal health, food production, and genetic management.
1: Mm-hmm.
0: I'm not aware of any other state that has even tried this. And people think California is strange. All right? It's these crazy people up in Oregon.
1: They take the crazy award for the day, for sure. But if this... When it makes it to the ballot, other states could be right behind them. The scary part is you're basically eliminating industries, multi-million dollar industries that help the state survive, money that goes into the state budget on an annual basis, and you're essentially crippling the government.
0: I'm trying to pick, how would this be enforced? Oh, I'm sorry. Well, I guess you to go hunting, you have to have a hunting license.
1: This would eliminate...
0: You wouldn't get a license.
1: It would eliminate that department altogether. There would be no forestry wildlife management. There'd be no conservation efforts by your Fish and Wildlife Department. So what happens when a species is allowed to overpopulate, then that becomes competition for food, then that becomes waste.
0: What about fishing? Well, I guess you need a permit to fish, don't you?
1: You sure do.
0: So they wouldn't give those out either.
1: Correct.
0: This can't be.
1: It's a head scratcher. But they feel very valid, and it's. I mean.
0: All right, but here's the key question, Amber. Is this proof that the voter initiative process is a good idea or it's risky? Because, I mean, here we are in California, as you well know, what's the golden thing they all worship? Prop 13.
1: Prop 13,
0: okay.
1: Yeah.
0: But that was voter initiative, was it not?
1: It was.
0: All right. So the people come in and Prop 13, and 30, 40 years later, we're all thankful for that.
1: Mm-hmm. We can afford houses.
0: But now he got this, and it begs the question, is the voter initiative a good idea or a bad idea?
1: I say it's still a good idea, regardless of these very extreme propositions that end up on the ballot, because it allows the electorate to decide for themselves for a bill that was written by the electorate. I mean, we get bad bills from legislators. So, you know, it's up to the voters to ultimately decide which way you go on this.
0: But isn't it the role of Congress or the state legislature to decide policy? This is why we elect these people. This is why we're paying them. They should go make the laws, not us.
1: This is a nice check and balance system that we initiated and put in place to keep our legislators in check and balanced, because, hey, if you're not going to do it for me, I'm going to go out and do it myself. And isn't that like what America was built on? I mean, that's our democracy in action.
0: But I believe California leads the nation for the biggest number of voter initiatives. What have we got
1: coming
0: up? We got voter ID.
1: Mm-hmm.
0: Looks like we're going to have to debate that. And then the other big one is senior moment. There's voter ID, and there's another one.
1: There's so many. I mean, I got asked today, like, why can't I see any of the propositions on my ballot? Well, that's going to be in November, buddy. You're going to see a lot of them.
0: But back to my point, and that's the idea that we have all these propositions that we have to decide on. It's because Sacramento won't deal with it.
1: Right. But that's up to the electorate. If you want people to do your bidding in Sacramento, every vote counts, people. I mean, who you elect to go to Sacramento, who you elect to go to the County Board of Supervisors offices is important. These are the people that you are entrusting to make these decisions for you. And I mean, if you don't like what they're doing, you can vote them out of office.
0: So back on the case of Oregon, can't they just go to court and get this tossed? This can't possibly be legal.
1: They can't go. I mean, that's the other beauty of it all. You can go to court and sue to get it taken out. Absolutely. But you've got to have money. I'm sure between the Congressional Sportsman's Foundation and other trade organizations, this is going to be fought tooth and nail.
0: Yet on the other hand, on the Frederick Law text line, a listener is arguing we are a nation who we are complicit in animal cruelty.
1: Are we talking?
0: I don't get details here. This is all. We are a nation complicit in animal cruelty.
1: That is an opinion, sure. And, you know, you have the right to oppose any of these bills or any cruelty efforts that you see. I mean, we always have protesters outside rodeos.
0: Which is their right. But people also have the right to hunt.
1: Absolutely.
0: If they have the license.
1: Mm-hmm.
0: Right. I would never go hunting because I'd probably trip and shoot myself. You don't want me with a gun in my hands. But if you want to go hunting, go for it.
1: If you went hunting with me, Dave, you would never do that.
0: You want to go
1: fishing,
0: you do it. To me, that's not animal cruelty. Now, I draw the line at these Yahoo billionaires that fly to Africa and go hunting giraffes. The big game stuff. I draw the line there.
1: That's an extreme.
0: You want to go hunt some deer?
1: Sure.
0: You got your license. I'm okay with that. You want to go fishing? That's fine. And to the text, I would say animal cruelty to me is the way animals are treated in processing plants. If they're crammed in, if they're in poor conditions, that is something we should object to.
1: And we have. I mean, you now buy California eggs in California that are caged. These chickens are cage free. These are things that we've put on the ballot that we voted on, and now our chickens can roam around free, but we can still get their eggs and eat our nice, healthy, protein packed breakfast.
0: Another on the Frederick Law text line, our elected officials are bought and paid for by agricultural interests. I'm shocked.
1: I mean, you could name any interest group. Everybody's going to have an interest in who's elected to office, and that's how our elections run. You have to, you know, it costs money to run for office. And, you know, any interest is going to take interest in a candidate that agrees with them.
0: I encourage people to just Google this online. This is Initiative 28. This is the state of Oregon. But if this were to pass, I would imagine, Amber, that it would come to California. That, oh, look what they did in Oregon. We need this.
1: I feel like that's a safe bet. Sure.
0: I'm afraid to ask this. How much money does it typically take to get something on the ballot in California? We're talking about millions of dollars, right?
1: Millions of dollars.
0: And it's a whole industry, isn't it?
1: It sure is. Yeah. Mm-hmm. Yep.
0: Lobbying groups, the people who go out and get the signatures.
1: Petition gatherers. Yeah, signature gatherers. I mean, consultants like me. It is a whole industry.
0: Again, this is People for the Elimination of Animal Cruelty Exemptions Act. This is PEACE. This is a group up in Oregon. They have 120,000 signatures. They needed 117. So if the signatures hold up, this is going to the ballot in Oregon in November. And I'm just questioning what is going on with the voter initiative process. We'll come back with Amber Johnson. We'll keep the conversation going. Curious what you think about all this. And please, if you haven't voted, take the time to go vote. This is Hometown Radio.

0: NBC News, I'm Dave Packard. President Trump calling off attacks on Iran, saying that now he's close to a deal and that it could be signed over the next few days. ABC senior Pentagon reporter Louis Martinez with what we know.
1: So the first details that we've gotten about this deal are coming from Israeli Prime Minister Bibi Netanyahu. But what we are talking about, according to Netanyahu, is the elimination of the removal of Iran's enriched uranium, the dismantling of Iran's uranium enrichment facilities, the limiting of their missile production, and the end of Iran's proxies.
0: President Trump announced the nomination of U.S. Attorney for the Southern District of New York and former SEC Chairman Jay Clayton as permanent Director of National Intelligence to replace controversial acting director Bill Pulte. The 2026 FIFA World Cup officially kicking off in Mexico City. First match saw Mexico score a 2-0 win over South Africa. This is ABC News.
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4: 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That's the sound of your day off dying. You don't need a vacation.

We're back with Amber Johnson. We're talking about Initiative 28. It's Election Day. And this is up in Oregon, so stop thinking that California is the only crazy place. They've already got 120,000 signatures. And if all these hold up, this is going to go on the ballot in November in Oregon. And basically,

0: under Oregon law, that would all be considered animal cruelty. And it's making me wonder about the whole voter initiative process. On the Frederick Law text line, do we know what percentage of petition signatures are from Portland? Organize a very divided state with a very conservative areas and very extreme liberal areas. I get what the texter is trying to say. Number one, no, we don't know the breakdown of the voters yet. I would imagine this would do very well up in the Portland area, though.
1: Yeah. I mean, I think their campaign's actually based out of Salem. But, I mean, hey, you go where you're going to be able to get your signatures in order to qualify your initiative. That's where you target. So they're smart. They're smart people.
0: Well, now, this on the Frederick Law text line, how do you feel about medical testing on beagles? I have a feeling that there are laws on the books already in Oregon to regulate that kind of thing.
1: You would think so. You would hope so. But this is eliminating any of the, I guess you could say, loopholes in the current legislation.
0: Let's go to Alan in San Luis on KVEC. Hey, Alan.
2: Hey, Dave. Hey, Amber.
0: Hey.
2: I still think we need the initiative system. Do we need to, say, raise the percentage of signatures, the percentage of voters, so they can make it a little tighter, although that could get abused as well. But we are going to, it's a risk. If you let the people come up with ideas, yeah, some will be good, some will be bad.
0: What do you think of this idea, Alan?
2: This is really stupid, to be blunt, for several reasons. One is, for example, fishing. How much inconvenience, how much pain, I'll be honest, does the fish receive? We are overdoing the idea of animal rights. That would be one thing. And another is, let's distinguish between, say, fishing on a river versus commercial fishing. Now, I can see adjusting commercial fishing to keep from wiping out species, or at least reducing them to maybe not a sustainable level, versus one guy in a river throwing out his fishing rod. And there's no distinction here.
1: So now, full transparency, I used to represent the commercial fishing, our two commercial fishermen organizations here mm-hmm. in San Luis Obispo County. And I will tell you that there are, in the state of California, there's over, I want to say, between 29 to 30 plus federal, state, and local regulations on the books to regulate the commercial fishing industry. They have to have federal monitors on their mm-hmm. boats. I mean, this is one of the, next to the oil industry, this is one of the highest regulated industries you could find. And I mean, it's crazy what they have, the hurdles they have to, you know, jump through in order to just make a living. Mm-hmm. But for this proposed ban in Oregon, you're talking at $1.9 billion annually that would be gone. Just gone.
0: Poof.
2: It's, again, the extreme measure. It's where do animal rights really start? I think that's been so blown out of proportion.
0: Well, we can have a whole debate on that, Alan, as I thank you for your call. I'm a big believer in animal rights and animal welfare, but this in Oregon that's being considered is just overkill. It's far too broad. It doesn't make any sense. You're not going to stop all hunting. Well, and as Cheryl's pointing out here,

0: on the Federal Law text line. Hey, Cheryl, is there a Native American population up in Oregon that this initiative would apply to as well, or would they be exempt? That's an excellent question.
1: That's a great question.
0: There is a Native American population in Oregon. I do not know if this initiative would apply to them, but I would think, I would imagine that they'd be one of the first ones to complain. 805-543-8830, 800-549-5832. We're talking about what they're trying to do up in Oregon to ban hunting and fishing, but the larger issue, they're trying to do it through the voter initiative process, because we could agree on this, Amber, this would never pass the Oregon State Legislature.
1: No. No. They depend on that income in order to for the government to function. They're not going to kill their golden goose.
0: So what would happen if this did pass? What would be the when the voter initiative passes, what's the obligation of the legislature in something like this?
1: So the people passed it. It goes into play unless there is a lawsuit against it. Unless somebody files suit, which I keep reading about it. I mean, there's, you know, the Theodore Roosevelt Conservation Partnership, who's come out publicly against the state initiative. You've got literally everybody's coming out against this except for these animal rights activists. It's the obligation of the state legislature to implement a ballot, a people initiative backed ballot. You know what I'm saying?
0: Yeah. And then it's subject to judicial review.
1: It's not subject unless somebody files a lawsuit against it.
0: Yeah.
1: Then you're talking a totally different. Now it's time it goes to court.
0: I still think that if this were to pass up in Oregon, it'd only be a matter of time before it would be on the ballot here in California.
1: I'd agree.
0: Let's take some more calls here. 805-543-8830. For Amber Johnson. We got Bob on KVEC. Hey, Bob.
2: Hi, Dave. Hi, Amber.
0: Hi, Bob.
1: Hi.
0: Bob? Bob was there?
1: Where'd he go?
0: Bob's not there.
2: Again,
0: okay. Hey, Bob.
2: Sure.
0: Go. Hi, Bob.
2: Sorry.
0: Okay.
2: The Oregon initiative is pretty silly. I think it has a very small chance of passing. What I would really like to see is a ballot initiative here in California to eliminate this jungle primary.
0: Yes.
2: This was a stupid thing that came through, and I don't understand what Maldonado was thinking when he wrote the thing.
1: Oh, Bob,
2: but
1: you...
2: But it needs to go away.
0: Don't we have Abel Maldonado to thank for this, Amber?
1: We do. Bob nailed it. Yeah. That's when it came about. Mm-hmm.
0: What would it take to repeal this?
1: A people-backed ballot initiative? No. I mean, you certainly could. I mean, if the governor wants this done, if people want it done and people put pressure on the governor's office, they can turn it around.
0: Mm.
1: We can have a closed primary. Closed primary again.
0: The way it should be,
1: yeah.
0: I think.
2: Yeah.
0: Bob, what else do you want to say?
2: Well, it's my argument against the primary as it is now is we are effectively getting less democracy because we have one time to make a choice of 50 people running for one race, and the next time you get two. It should be reversed. You should have two or three people for your party preference for you to decide in the primary, and then when the general rolls around, you should have all the other parties to choose from.
0: Thoughts on
2: that? That's the way it used to be.
0: Yeah.
1: I like that. I mean, to me, that's definitely more democratic.
0: Bob, thank you. 805-543-8830. Jackson, San Luis. Hey, Jack.
3: Good afternoon, Dave.
0: Hey, Jack.
3: Good afternoon. I think this is what happens, you know, like any group, an extreme group on either the right, the left, or somewhere in between, God knows where, can bring up any kind of proposition, and the way they peddle them on the street, they're mislabeled, the language is not complete, it's biased, and so forth, either way. And I always figure, if I don't understand it one little bit, I don't sign the petition at all, period, and stop. And also, if I don't understand the proposition on the ballot, if I have any reservations whatsoever, I vote no, because then nothing else changes. And then the bottom line is, people have to get out and vote. If they don't vote, you can get some crazy laws instituted, and from all the extremists out there. And then, but if a person doesn't vote and they don't go out there and become informed and so forth, then they are the problem.
0: I agree. Stay with us, Jack.
1: Let me throw this idea out at you. In Australia, in the country of Australia, it is mandatory. It's law that everybody has to vote. If you don't vote, you get fined. I think it's a nominal fine. I think it's $20. You get, you know, billed at the end of the year. But if you don't vote, it's illegal.
0: I'm okay with that.
1: I love it.
0: I love it.
1: They have like a 90%+ voter turnout.
0: Jack, what do you think of that? Mandatory voting.
3: I think that's a good idea, because people should just say they could just write no vote for everything, and then nothing changes if that's what they wish. But voting is something that you cannot complain one bit if you do not vote.
0: Absolutely, Jack. I agree with you totally. Thanks for calling. 805-543-8830. We invite your phone calls for Amber Johnson. David's in Atascadero. Hey, David.
4: Hey, how's it going?
0: We're good. How are you?
4: Doing well. Hey, just curious if there's information on whether or not this proposed law in Oregon would apply to pest control, you know, trapping mice or, you know, spraying for ants or fleas or anything like that.
0: Oh, wow.
1: Yeah. Yes, it does include pest and rodent management. Absolutely.
0: Meaning I can't?
1: You can't set a mouse trap in your house and catch a mouse. Well, that's animal cruelty.
0: This is crazy. David, what's your reaction now that Amber's answered your question?
4: I don't want ants in my bed. So, yeah, I would be spraying and probably importing illegally, you know, obtained ant spray.
1: So you would be committing a misdemeanor, according to this legislation.
4: Better than having ants in your pants.
0: Yeah, I'll leave that one alone. David, thank you. The Frederick Law text line, if Oregon wants to stop animal cruelty, spaying and neutering pets needs to be addressed strongly. Absolutely.
1: Mm-hmm.
0: All right? That's boom. And the deer all...
1: It creates waste. It creates disease. If you're letting animal populations go unchecked, the problems compound. And in my heart of hearts, I don't believe that they've thought this all the way through. I mean, they're in their silo. They want to eliminate animal cruelty, and they just see it as one blanket covering everything.
0: If you're just joining us, Amber Johnson is here, longtime political consultant, now has moved on to bigger, better things. But we're talking about this Initiative 28 that might be on the ballot in the fall up in Oregon that would essentially stop any kind of cruelty to animals, hunting, fishing, pesticides, anything at all. And we're talking about this as an example of the voter initiative process. Debbie joins us now in Los Osos. Hey, Debbie.
5: Hey, Dave. How are you?
0: Good, Debbie. Thank you.
5: Yeah, it affects the farming and ranching. It affects a lot of things. Then you get into your crops and stuff. Your gophers take off. Your ground squirrels take off. You can't deal with it. It's going to affect the amount of produce you're going to be able to grow. So there's a lot of things that it affects. And most people now, they're so far removed from the farming and ranching industry, they really have no understanding of what it takes to get that food to your table.
1: I agree. I'm shocked to this day that people think that their groceries, their food comes from the grocery store. They don't, I mean...
0: It doesn't?
1: I mean, you can buy it there, but it's grown in the farms, in the fields.
0: Yeah, yeah.
1: But no, you're absolutely right. If you can't spray for pesticides or even, like, manage your crop, you can't bring that crop to harvest. And that...
5: Well, I mean, a lot of people want you to go organic and stuff. And, yeah, you think prices are high now. When you can't use the pesticides or whatever, there's ways to go about it. But also, if you've got to bring in farm workers to pull all the weeds and deal with all the aphids and everything because you can't even soap them, you know, using soap and water to spray them off or something, you know, it's going to affect the quality of the produce and everything else.
1: Absolutely.
5: And, you know, it's like right now I'm dealing with ground squirrels out at my place. And I have a neighbor that's feeding them by hand. So
1: oh,
5: it's kind of rough.
0: Oh, geez.
5: Yeah. Yeah. makes our day.
1: I've got a 22 you can borrow. No, sorry.
0: All right, Debbie, thank you. We'll come back for a final segment with Amber Johnson. I'm Dave Congleton on AM 920, FM 96.5 News Talk, KVEC.
6: 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We'd love to have you answer it. 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What would yours look like? Is it black and burnt? I know some people, including me, love that. Is it a deep brown, or is it just a light golden brown? What's the perfect marshmallow for you? 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
0: Does anybody want to defend this Oregon initiative? Everybody calling in so far seems to have concerns about it. This is Initiative 28. They've got 120,000 signatures. If these are valid, it will go on the ballot in November. And I'm telling you, if it's on the ballot in Oregon, it's going to be on the ballot in California. And it's designed to prevent animal cruelty. I applaud the goal, but this is not the way of doing it. They want to prohibit anything to do with animals. You can't fish, you can't hunt, you can't use bug spray, you can't do anything about controlling animals in any way, shape, or form. Butchering, you can't butcher animals. So if you want in on this conversation, we need to hear from you now, please. 805-543-8830 or 800-549-5832. As Amber Johnson reminds me that as much as I regret the voter initiative process, it's not going away. Anytime
1: no.
0: soon.
1: It's a it's part of our beautiful democracy that we're now celebrating our 250th year for.
0: On the Frederick Law text line, not surprised, exclamation mark, just more anti-human legislation. They would rather have humans die from disease from rodents.
1: I mean, that's a, you know, hantavirus, sure, that's always a possibility, but I think this is more of somebody has their certain way of life and they want to impose it on everybody else because they feel that they're right.
0: I don't see this passing. If it passes, I don't see it being held up in court. There'd be so much of an uproar. People have got to be surprised that they've gotten as many signatures. And they've tried before.
1: They have. It surprised me, but they're targeting their voters for sure.
0: All right.
1: Yeah.
0: I got a couple minutes left with Amber. So you've had some changes.
1: Yeah. It's been exciting. I mean, it's been a tough year, but it's all working out for the best. So I was just hired on a couple months back as the new general manager of the San Luis Obispo shooting range on Highway 1. As some folks know, they were able to reopen February 25th. The nonprofit that that signed the contract with the state, they were given the keys back in October, but then officially opened in February, and now we're fully open.
0: Let's take another call. Here's Don in Arroyo Grande. Hey, Don.
13: Hi, Dave.
0: Hey, Don.
13: One thing you guys haven't mentioned is tourism. This would kill the state because, you know, there's more than hunting for tourism, but it's a, I would say, a major percentage of their tourism. And you're talking about all the sports stores, Walmart, and everybody else getting rid of all their gun and fishing and hunting inventory, clothing, shoes, jackets, and then that means jobs. Yeah. So it would kill the state.
0: Well, here's a question to piggyback on Don. If this passes, could I go order a steak in Oregon?
1: I'm sure you can, but it would not be from Oregon.
0: Oh, I see.
1: So they're gonna cause the price of their food commodities to go skyrocket. It's because you're going to have to boat in, you're going to have to ship in, you're going to have to rail in your food because it can't be done in Oregon.
0: It's a crazy idea, Don.
13: This goes all the way to butchering at the farm?
0: Yeah.
1: Yep.
13: Wow.
0: Yeah, no animal slaughter.
13: Well, they're going to slaughter Oregon, so
0: yeah.
13: Good luck to them.
0: That's why we're talking about it. Don, good to hear from you. Being reminded on the Frederick Law text line that Wyoming passed a law that hunting is a right to hunt.
1: That's beautiful. I love that.
0: As long as you got your license, I'm okay with
1: it. You got your license. I mean, people are being... We are the ultimate conservationists. We want to keep this going for generations to come. I'm a generational hunter. I want to keep this going for my nephews. I don't want this to go away. I want us to be able to manage our wildlife the best possible way so we can continue these longstanding traditions, culturally and just familial.
0: So I have about a minute. So shooting range open for business?
1: On Highway 1, yeah.
0: What days of the week?
1: Thursday through Monday. We're closed Tuesdays and Wednesdays, which is why I can be here with you, Dave. I love coming here.
0: I appreciate it.
1: But we are... The archery range has currently been closed, but we are going to soon be reopening the archery range again. And with a public range like this, it helps our firearms enthusiasts and hunters to be able to maintain their skill set and be safe when they have their firearms.
0: Any one of those axe throwing things.
1: Oh, would that be fun?
0: Have you been in that place over there? They throw the axes?
1: I have. Listen, I have enough worry with the public with firearms. We're just here to educate people.
0: Do you have a website for the shooting range?
1: Yeah, it's www.slosr.org. That stands for San Luis Obispo Shooting Range.org.
0: I call it Verdon or Paulding.
1: Dave, come on.
0: Woody or D'Antona? Oh, come on. Give me one.
1: Cambria wins.
0: Okay. Final thoughts.
1: I just, you know, these are great conversations to have, and I think the public policy process is important for our democracy. We're going to get some crazy stuff out there, but it's up for us to ultimately decide at the ballot box. If we don't like what our legislators are voting on or creating for bills, vote them out of office.
0: Hear, hear. Appreciate the conversation. As always, good luck on the new job.
1: Thank you.

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1: From ABC News, I'm Dave Packer. A possible de-escalation in the war with Iran. President Trump says he canceled new military strikes against Iran. As sources tell ABC News, a deal with Tehran is, quote, very close. President Trump also claimed that the Strait of Hormuz will officially open the moment the deal is signed. But what does Iran say? ABC's Patrick Riebel.
2: We have not really heard from the Iranians yet. There has been no official response to President Trump's announcement that that Iran is close to agreeing what he called this memo, this memorandum of understanding. We have been hearing from some Iranian state media, which basically have been pushing back on the idea that any agreement has been finalized.
1: Severe weather across the Midwest leading to more than 1,300 flight cancellations today. Biggest impact in Chicago. Air traffic controllers evacuated the Midway Tower due to a tornado warning. A massive fire has broken out at a warehouse used by a medical supply company in Tracy, California. That's between San Francisco and Modesto.
3: The fire department brought smoke from the warehouse, but they're evacuated. They're making access.
1: CAL FIRE says the blaze started just before 2 p.m. local time. Not clear how it started. The medical company Medline says all employees, on-site personnel accounted for, but now other buildings in the area may be threatened. The man charged with killing former Minnesota House Speaker Melissa Hortman and her husband and wounding another Democratic lawmaker, State Senator John Hoffman and his wife, has changed his plea as to federal charges. As U.S. Attorney Daniel Rosen reflects on the case.
4: What drives a criminal to want to commit this sort of brutal murder and to do it as coldly as it was done? I wonder if any of us who live law-abiding lives will ever really be able to understand that sort of motivation.
1: The new plea eliminates the possibility of the death penalty. And Kansas City Chiefs star quarterback Patrick Mahomes getting a contract worth over $500 million. That's a first. You're listening to ABC News.
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1: At least 9 homes were engulfed in flames and damaged in northeastern Pennsylvania, where a series of explosions Thursday morning rocked the community of Clinton Township in Wayne County. ABC's Matt Rivers has more.
7: 3 residents were taken to the hospital and at least 2 homes collapsed. When much of the smoke cleared, complete devastation. A chimney, all that was left of one home. The skeletons of burnt out cars, rubble where homes once stood.
1: The cause of the fire remains under investigation. The federal government is warning an El Nino system could produce severe weather in the United States.
8: It is a very strong El Nino that has formed in the Pacific Ocean, according to the National Oceanic and Atmospheric Administration. And meteorologists say conditions will strengthen over the next few months with water temperatures rising in the Pacific Ocean. Typically, that means a storm track hones in on Southern California in the winter months, leading to extreme flooding conditions. And the northern half of the U.S. and parts of Alaska are more likely to see warmer than average temperatures and dry conditions in the winter, but each El Nino is different in terms of timing and magnitude. Alex Stone, ABC News, Los Angeles.
1: The opening of the Gordie Howe International Bridge connecting the U.S. and Canada over the Detroit River has been delayed due to unresolved issues. A ribbon-cutting ceremony at the bridge had been scheduled for Friday. The mile-and-a-half-long bridge connects Detroit with Windsor, Ontario. I'm Dave Packer. ABC News.
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17: This is Lee Habib, and this is Our American Stories, the show where America is the star and the American people. Today, you're going to hear from Sally Grove. She'll be sharing with us a story she wrote called How I Came to Know My Father.
18: I was 20 years old, fresh out of college, and in my first year of teaching. It was a difficult first year. Why did college prepare me so little for my own classroom? Finally, a break, a time to breathe. I went home for Thanksgiving. There, I talked with my dad about my living situation and my finances, both in dire straits. I lived in a basement apartment with a bathroom that leaked water into the kitchen. And the landlord, who lived richly, didn't care about the problems of his tenants, even as they lived in his own basement. Car payments. Dad had warned me not to buy a new car. Not one to listen, I bought a new Honda Civic and was now living the consequences. I loved my shiny red car, but the car payments on an $8,000 per year teaching salary were a killer. On Thanksgiving Day, 1977, my father invited me to move back home to relieve the pressure. I could save some money and have some support from my family as I got my feet wet teaching and paying my new expenses. I cried that Thanksgiving and gave Dad a big hug and kiss, telling him how grateful I was and how much I loved him. A day later, while sifting through a trunk in my family's unfinished basement, I found a small stenographer's notebook. Its brown cover was worn and well-traveled, with edges frayed. I opened the notebook very slowly and deliberately. Its contents were gradually revealed like the plot of a mystery novel. The practiced and perfect handwriting came into focus, and I knew

0: this writing to be my dad's.
1: On April 15th, 1943, I took my examination for the U.S. Army. It was on this day that I ate my first sandwich consisting of bologna.
0: Was that my father? I had never seen him eat a bologna sandwich. In fact, I know his menu by heart. Vegetables consisted of peas, corn, and baked beans, and any kind of potato. Meats were always dry and overcooked. These were his meals, and thus ours. Friday night was always tomato soup and grilled cheese sandwiches. These are the foods that Dad liked, the foods Mom cooked for him, and the foods that we all ate and loved. We ate like our dad, all six of us, much to my mother's chagrin.
1: In the morning of April 22nd, my last day home, I went up Carroll Creek and caught seven beautiful trout, my last as a civilian.
0: When I was small, our family would visit Poppy and Frederick. I used to stare at the stuffed fish that adorned the dark, dusty, shadowed walls in his house. The fish hung as a testament to his youth and his sense of adventure. My grandfather was a fisherman, and he taught my father to fish. I have a great picture of my dad standing with a fist full of fish fanned out for the photographer's film. Was this a picture of Dad on the day my grandfather caught the big one?
1: Our train ride took us through Western Maryland, West Virginia, Ohio, Indiana, Kentucky, Tennessee, and Alabama. We arrived at our new station, Fort McClellan, a very tired bunch of rookies. I got along very well eating most everything we got for meals, although not liking it very much.
0: His first big adventure via train, how exciting! With six kids, our family's adventures now consisted of camping in Western Maryland or a week in Ocean City. We rode bikes each morning on the boardwalk and had breakfast at Happy Jack's Pancake House. At least in Ocean City, Dad ate what he wanted.
1: I took the Air Cadet exam the 12th week of basic. The passing grade for the cadet exam is 83, and I made 100%, the third highest grade. On February 16th, 1944, I made my first flight at the school, and by March 11th, I had completed 10 hours of flying. I really loved flying.
0: Wow, 21 years old and learning to fly. I didn't know Dad had ever flown planes. Why didn't he tell us? I remember when we were little, Dad took us to a penny a pound day at the local airport. For a penny a pound, we could go on an airplane ride. I remember being frightened and not wanting to go. Dad convinced me it would be okay. And once we were in the air, I couldn't get enough of flying. The houses and streets looked like a miniature Christmas village below. No wonder Dad loved flying.
1: Arrived at Santa Ana Army Air Base on the 23rd. After a very exciting trip across the U.S., my first. After taking the test for three straight days, I was a classified pilot. But then, the tragedy came. An order from Washington calling back all cadets who were former Ground Force students, and so my dreams of flying were crushed on April 1st, 1944, by a single piece of paper.
0: Well, I guess that's why my father didn't tell us. His dreams of becoming a pilot were shattered. What other dreams did my father have for his life? Most of what I know of Dad revolves around the time he spent with his family. Were we a part of his life dream?
2: And you've been listening to Sally Grove, and she's talking to us about how she came to know her father, and it came when she decided to move back in with her family to try and get herself settled as a young teacher. And trying to make ends meet, she finds a trunk and a notebook. And the writing, well, it was all her dad's, his handwriting. "I never knew he could fly," she said when she found out he'd learned to pilot planes at the age of 21. "Why didn't he tell us?" Well, we're going to find out the answer to that question and so much more. Sally Grove's story continues, her father's story continues, here on Our American Stories. Lee Habib here, the host of Our American Stories. 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
2: And we return to Our American Stories and to Sally Grove, sharing the story of finding her father's war diary and learning so much about him that she did not know. Let's pick up where we last left off.
1: January 11th, we left the good old terra firma of the USA for Europe. January 21st, 1945, we landed at Le Havre, France. We had a cold reception on landing. The temperature was below zero. We rode 60 miles in open trucks to Camp Lucky Strike, the coldest ride of my life. We arrived at camp at 2 a.m. frozen stiff. Our night was far from over yet, as we had to pitch tents in the snow, and when we finally did get to bed, we were too cold to sleep.
0: I took U.S. history in high school, and I guess I should have known that Dad fought in World War II. Still, Dad never talked about the war.
1: The camp of former German airfields with a large concrete runway was infested with mines and booby traps. We trained in snow and then knee-deep mud for about a month, making very hard marches. During that time, my feet were frozen so badly that I couldn't wear shoes for several days.
0: While studying history is nothing like reading a journal from World War II, they didn't talk about the cold and the suffering the soldiers went through in our textbook. Feet frozen so badly that you couldn't wear shoes. Thankfully, that is a cold I have never known.
1: On March 25th, we moved up to the west bank of the Rhine. We arrived at 8 p.m., and at 10:30 p.m., with but 2 hours sleep, we started our assault crossing. For hours, our artillery had been hammering the east bank, and now the forest was a blazing inferno. Our company crept down twisting trails to the river's edge. As we reached the riverbank, we were fired upon by a hail of machine guns and 20 millimeters, which pinned us to the ground for half an hour. The railroad station to our front was ablaze as a result of the firing. The 2nd Platoon tried to launch several boats, but was mowed down before they could load them. Finally, in desperation, Captain Brown asked for a boatload of volunteers to try and make it across. Our whole squad stepped forward.
0: My dad was a part of the assault on the Rhine. We learned so little about World War II in my history class. We learned almost nothing about the Holocaust or how the United States declared neutrality at the start of World War II in Europe. What we did learn was about troop movements. My limited memory tells me that the assault on the Rhine was a big deal. It precipitated the beginning of the end.
1: We got out only about 30 yards before they spotted our boat. Everything broke loose at us, but we kept going. Halfway across, and by this time about 2 blocks downstream, we again received heavy fire, but again paddled through it. Finally, we were about 40 yards from the Jerry side, right opposite a high wall on which the machine guns were mounted. This time the jug heads had our range and were peppering the boats, so we decided to swim for it. Stripping off all equipment but our guns, we dove overboard. I was in midair when I felt a hot sear in my shoulder. I found that I could not use my left arm, but I managed to swim with one arm to shore. I was the only one of the 7 in our boat that was hit. As we hit the sandy beach, they resumed firing on us, and the engineer on our boat with us was hit and fell at the water's edge. The rest of us took cover at the base of a wall about 25 to 30 feet high.
0: I've seen that scar on my dad's shoulder since I was a kid. The scar is as much a part of Dad as the dimple on his chin or his chipped front tooth. I knew his tooth broke during a childhood flight over the handlebars of his bike. And Mom always said Dad's dimples made him look like Robert Mitchum, a movie star from their generation. But the scar on his shoulder, I knew nothing about the event that had caused it until now.
1: The engineer was in terrible agony and laid groaning and praying in a blood-chilling voice. We could not go to his aid as the Jerrys kept showering the area with lead. A little later, however, we crept over to him, but it was too late. A bullet had hit his spine and he was dead.
0: Dad saw a friend and a colleague die? I can't imagine my father enduring such a tragic loss. Did a soldier's training prepare them to go on when they'd lost a friend?
1: We made our way back to the safety of the wall as shells were hitting directly out from us in the water about 20 yards away. We were pinned down between 2 lines of fire, one from the Jerrys and one from the U.S. troops.
0: This sounds like a scene from an old war movie.
1: Pain seared my body. I don't know why, but one of my first impulses was to spit, to see if my lung was hit, which I guess it was not, as I did not spit blood. I could see the bullet holes in my jacket, right at the point where the sleeve and the shoulder seam is, but could not find where the bullet left, although my chest and the heart area was very sore and full of blood, as well as swollen. My whole shirt was blood-soaked, and I feared I might bleed to death, although the blood did not now seem to be running from the wound. We lay very still along the wall. The hobnail boots of Jerry sounded just above the wall, and we could hear them loading their machine guns and talking in low voices. My arm was stiff and throbbing now like an engine.
0: This wasn't an old John Wayne war movie. This battle was real, and my dad was the main character. How frightening it must have been for him, bleeding and in pain, waiting, not knowing what would happen next. The design of his future was out of his hands.
1: Where I lay, there were two more of my buddies, so I crawled back along the wall trying to locate the rest, but could not do so. The Jerrys must have heard me, for just then a pebble dropped from the wall about 10 feet away. I realized that it might not be a stone after all. I hugged the ground as tightly as I could, pushing my body against it. I also, in that split second, turned my face against the wall. Then, it happened. A blinding flash and a deafening noise. I could neither see nor hear. Dirt flew all over me.
0: A grenade had taken my father's sight and his hearing, a dark veil hanging over his bright blue eyes. How it must have magnified his fear.
1: I felt my face, for I was sure it must be bleeding. But then my sight returned and gradually my hearing, although my ears kept ringing. I looked at my buddy in front of me, and his head was smeared with blood, as well as his foot and legs. I shook him, thinking he was dead, but he moved. Then another grenade, not quite as close, hit the ground. A blinding flash and blast followed, however, it did not touch us.
0: Concern for others, even in the face of adversity, does not surprise me. Although my family didn't have much growing up, we never did without, thanks to my father. Dad had just 3 suits, one for winter, one for summer, and one to wear when the in-season suit was getting cleaned. His children, on the other hand, went shopping each September for new school clothes, and each spring we shined in our new Easter outfits.
1: I knew then that they would keep grenading us till we were dead or came out. I never prayed so hard and so desperately in my life. I know that anyone, no matter what his feeling, put in the same situation, would ever deny God.
0: I have never known a more loving man than my father, so I'm not surprised that he professes his belief in God. Still, he never talked to us about his faith.
2: 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When we come back, more of Sally Grove's story of her father here on Our American Stories.

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23: And we're back with Our American Stories and the story of Sally Grove's father and how Sally came to discover his life through reading his war diary. When we last left off, she was reading about her father hiding out in World War II from the Jerrys.
24: In those few minutes, which seemed a year, I saw visions of my favorite fishing places and hunting territory. Saw them clearly as if I were there. I pictured Mom, Dad, and all the family, as well as all my friends who I was sure I would never see again.
25: My dad's sister, Aunt Kitty, told me that Dad was her best friend. They were the closest in age of all their siblings and played together as children. They fished in Carroll Creek and rode their bikes through the streets of Frederick. I once read a letter that Dad wrote to his father. He signed his letter, "Love, your fishing buddy, Tommy."
24: Again.

0: on the beach. The Jerrys were afraid to come down in the darkness for fear of ambush. They had waited until they had light enough to see, and then investigated. We were prisoners.
1: I can't imagine Dad's fear when he heard footsteps approaching. The soldier became a prisoner.
0: At least the constant fear of uncertainty and falling grenades was now over. We had lain under the wall from 12 till daylight. 4.5 hours of terrible uncertainty, awaiting death or capture or possibly help.
1: How did we not know this? Dad relinquished one state of uncertainty for another. Perhaps being a prisoner of war was better than laying in wait for an unknown fate.
0: We were searched and stripped of all equipment but our clothes. Even our first aid pouches were taken, as well as our cigarettes, water, rations, and anything that Jerry's decided they wanted. I refused to give up my paybook, and finally they agreed to let me have it. I then tried to get the other fellows' books back, but they would not allow this.
1: Why was his paybook so important? What did it mean to a soldier? Certainly a soldier got paid whether they presented a paybook or not. Thankfully, by the time I knew my dad, he had given up cigarettes for a pipe. I know that pipes are bad for you, but to this day, pipe smoke makes me think of my father.
0: We had 4 guards for the 8 of us, and we were forced to carry a 50-pound box with us. We climbed up a steep, rocky ridge just before the sun peeped over the horizon. The going was rough. Those hills were hundreds of feet high and very steep. Our artillery had begun firing again, and we were in constant danger from our own shells. We were really scared, and I never thought we would make it through there alive.
1: I'd seldom seen my father show raw emotion, except that is when Dad made a decision to reverse a doctor's recommendation for our family. I was 10 when my brother Craig was born. We didn't know it for several years, but Craig's brain had been damaged during the birth process. Craig was developmentally disabled. The doctors told my parents that Craig and our family would fare best if Craig moved into a group home. Unfamiliar with the plight ahead, my parents followed the doctor's recommendation and placed Craig in Kemphorn Home. Our family wasn't allowed to see Craig for a month. When we finally visited, it was raining. Song Sung Blue played on the radio. My family's hearts mirrored the rain as we visited with Craig. My father decided that doctors do not know best. Craig came home with us that very day, and my family never looked back.
0: A cold March rain came to add to our discomfort. My arm was now stiff, but the bleeding had stopped. My buddy's head and leg were giving him plenty of trouble. We had to slow the pace and take turns helping him along. We often went through forests, on trails and dirt roads, tanks and guns concealed in the forest. We were constantly wet and chilled. Our guard stopped at a house in the next town and ate while our stomachs just growled with hunger. At 4 p.m., we came to a little German town and sat down while the guards talked to a German captain. We had been walking since 5 a.m., and we were a tired and hungry bunch of Joes.
1: Dad had been going for at least 20 hours straight. I doubt anything that life dealt my father after the war could compare with what he had experienced in Germany. No wonder my dad was always grateful for the small things in life. He taught us all to stop and savor the view, to hear the calls of Bob White's and whippoorwills echoing in the air at sunset, and to know that in our family, we were rich beyond money.
0: One at a time, into the house, the Jerry's captain interrogated us. I was next to be questioned and was glad my time had come, for the uncertainty of waiting was terrible. I went into the room, and the officer behind the large desk asked, "What's your

0: A name. I answered with my name, rank, and serial number. He then asked my outfit. I wouldn't answer, so he told me the answer. The division and also the regiment I was from. I was not surprised that he knew the division, but I was given a great surprise when he also named the regiment. I still cannot understand how he found out unless he forced one of the other fellows to talk, which I doubt, or found the answer on a letter or paper of some kind someone was carrying. He then asked whether we were Panzer's troop, flyers, or infantry, and I guessed then that he didn't know much about our outfit. I refused to tell him, and he got very mad and threatened to hit me unless I talked. He even drew back his arm in a motion to strike me, but it turned out that he did not strike. I was very mad when he threatened me, and I'm sure that if he had struck me, I would have gone over the desk after him and killed him, for I know I could not have taken a slap without fighting back. It is good that he didn't, for I surely would have been killed if I had tangled with him.
1: I can't even imagine my dad having the thought of killing someone. He was the gentlest soul I've ever known.
2: And you're listening to Sally Grove tell the story of her father, and along the way, some dramatic readings from that memoir, from that book about the war, his war diaries, essentially. How did we not know all of this? She said about her dad. Perhaps being a prisoner of war was better than being in battle in an unknown state. No wonder my dad was excited by the little things in his life, having gone through what he went through. When we come back, more of this remarkable story, Sally Grove's story of her father, here on Our American Stories.
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2: And we return to Our American Stories and the final portion of Sally Grove's story, the story of how she came to know her father through discovering his diary from his time serving in World War II. When we last left off, she was reading about her father being interrogated by the Jerry's captain. Let's pick up with the rest of the story.
0: After he had finished questioning all of us, he said that since we would not talk, we would have nothing to eat until we decided to talk. We waited for about 2 hours in the rain and cold March wind while the guards ate, and we looked on with watering mouths and hungry eyes. Finally, we were told to go in the house. We were brought in a small bowl of cold potatoes, about one apiece, but they vanished in a flash, serving only to sharpen our hunger.
1: Gosh, Dad hadn't eaten since 8 p.m. the night before. He'd gone 24 hours without food.
0: About half an hour later, the three of us that were wounded were told that a truck was waiting to take us to a hospital, and the rest would march on to the concentration camp. I almost wished to go on to the concentration camp rather than split up with the rest of the fellows, but I would not have been allowed. So we parted our little group and had been through so much together.
1: What would have happened had he gone to the concentration camp? Would things have turned out differently? Thank God his life took the turns it did, or I would not be here to tell you my father's story.
0: It was dark, and we rode for ages in the small truck and went through countless towns. Finally, about 11:30 p.m., we were taken into a large German house, which was being used as a Jerry Field Hospital. We gave our name, rank, and serial number to a Jerry orderly at a desk, and then sat down among half a dozen wounded Jerrys to wait our turn with a doctor. I was taken into a room equipped for operating. A radio was playing an American song, the first American song I had heard for months. A beautiful young blonde-haired girl was helping the doctor. He told me it was his daughter. I laid on a table and was stripped to the waist, then strapped down hand and foot. The doctor drew out a large scalpel and laughed as he drew it across my throat and motioned to cut it. If he had not been laughing, it would have been very much afraid. But I knew it was a joke, so I laughed back.
1: My father had a great sense of humor, a gift he gave us all. We still laugh when we think about my dad learning to play tennis. For all our lives, my father came home from work and changed from his suit into blue jeans. Blue jeans were his primary play clothes. So when Dad played tennis, he played in jeans. That was fine in cool weather, but when the mercury skyrocketed, along with my dad's passion for tennis, the problem had to be fixed. For Father's Day, my siblings and I bought Dad tennis shorts. My father appeared in the hallway to show them to us. The boxers were hanging inches below the shorts. That being a time before it was chic to have boxers showing beneath shorts, the whole family dissolved into laughter. Dad not only graduated to shorts that summer, but was introduced to briefs as well.
0: The doctor said, "Don't feel so good now, do you?" He told me in broken English that he had studied medicine in Chicago, and I felt a little better.
1: Sadly, this is where Dad's war diary stopped. He didn't explain how long he was held captive, when he was liberated from the Germans, where he recuperated from his wounds, or when he returned to the States. Thankfully, my father had lived through these horrendous events and lived to write a part of his story. Slowly, after reading the last page, I closed the stenographer's notebook. My dad was a writer. This was my father, but outside the lens of my experience. Were his memories too horrible to speak? Did Dad write this journal to have an outlet to express his feelings, hoping that in the writing of the words, the horror would be erased from his memory? My mind's camera had always framed a gentle, quiet man. The man I had known came home each afternoon by 4:30. He took a nap, his eyes closing and his body surrendering to a fast, deep sleep the very moment his head made contact with the mattress on my parents' carved pineapple post bed. As kids, we rushed to see Dad when he came home. If we were 2 seconds late, our sharing had to wait until dinner at 5. I clutched the notebook to my chest, my heart racing as I slowly ascended the stairs. Now that I knew all of this, I couldn't pretend that I didn't know. Standing on the landing, images of my dad were whirling in my brain and in my heart. The camera lens had changed from close up to wide angle, or had it changed from wide angle to close up. My vision included a man who had suffered greatly and had put this pain behind him, choosing to live. I opened the door and found various members of my family sitting around our house. I relaxed my grip on the notebook, looked at my mom and each of my siblings, knowing that I knew what they did not. I don't remember how it happened that day, but I shared Dad's notebook with my family. You see, my father died when I was 20, the day after Thanksgiving. He had gone hunting, fell out of a tree stand, and hit his head. They tell us he died instantly. I remember vividly, too vividly, the night that my father's station wagon, along with another car, pulled into the driveway and my Aunt Kitty got out and walked to the door. I assumed that Dad had finally gotten his deer. When, in anticipation, I opened the door to my aunt and uncle, I knew I was wrong. Their faces said everything. I don't know how I held it together that night. I told my aunt I would tell my mother when she returned home from her quick grocery run. Somehow, my family made it through that night and the days and nights that followed. The next day, the day after my father died, I would descend the stairs to the basement. I would go through my father's belongings, wanting so much to touch him, to hear him, to know he was there. I would open a trunk and find a small stenographer's notebook, its brown cover worn, well-traveled, its edges frayed, my father's war diary. I would learn things about my father that I had never thought to ask. Some questions to this day remain unanswered. Still, the journal provided me with a glimpse into a man I didn't know, and this is how I came to know my father. Thank you.
2: and a terrific job on the production by Madison Derricott. And a special thanks to Sally Grove for sharing her father's story and, in a very real sense, her own story. So often we learn much more about our parents as we get older, not just through experience, walking through their shoes as we raise children of our own, but often discovering things about them that they didn't share. And that generation of parents, well, they weren't big sharers. They were trying to protect us in the end from the things they'd gone through. And that's what her dad was doing for his daughter, for his family. He'd survived the mess, the carnage, the chaos. Why impose that on anyone? Moreover, so many of those World War II vets, well, they had a place to go called the American Legion and the VFW halls. And that's where they could go and share the stories of loss, of grief, of what so many called the terrors. And I think it helped them all get along doing it this way, moving forward in life while periodically getting together with comrades and sharing that camaraderie. I think it's what our Iraq veterans and our Afghanistan veterans did not have that our World War II veterans did. The scars on my dad's shoulder, she had never understood where they came from. I'd seen them all my life, but knew nothing about the event that caused that scar until the diary. It didn't explain how long he was held captive, his diary, and how he would return to the States. So there was still some unfinished business, some mystery. By the way, there's not always anything wrong with having some of that mystery. My father suffered greatly and chose to put that suffering behind him and move on. He died when she was 20 years old, deer hunting. Imagine this, getting through World War II and dying falling out of a deer stand. I don't know how I held it together that night, but the next day I would descend down to the basement and touch the things that were a part of his life. A beautiful story, the story of Sally Grove's father, and in the end, Sally Grove herself, here on Our American Stories.

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8: From ABC News, I'm Dave Packer. President Trump says a deal to end the war with Iran could be signed as early as this weekend. And what makes this time different?
9: They will not have a nuclear weapon. They've agreed to that. There will be no, which is the whole reason, which is a big part of the reason.
10: Is that going to be your agreement, sir?
9: They will not only not have, they will not purchase, develop in any way, any shape, in any way, shape, or form, a nuclear weapon. They will not have a nuclear weapon.
8: This after the president announced he was canceling strikes against Iran, and Trump had mused about taking Karg Island, Iran's central oil processing site. ABC News national security and defense analyst Mick Mulroy says that would have been a major escalation.
11: Not only would it, of course, restarted the air war, but it would have probably involved troops on the ground in Karg Island that would have been there for a sustained period of time, because the president was talking about essentially controlling their oil and gas industry.
8: The man charged with killing former Minnesota House Speaker Melissa Hortman and her husband and wounding another Democratic lawmaker, State Senator John Hoffman, and his wife, has changed his plea to federal charges as part of a deal with prosecutors to avoid the death penalty.
12: There was sobbing in the courtroom as both families listened to Bolter admit to the crimes. And the Hoffmans, who survived that attack, saying in a statement, quote, "There's no justice for Mark and Melissa Hortman, and there's not justice when our family and our state will never truly heal."
8: ABC's Faith Abube. Bad news when you get this message from the tower.
13: Lufthansa 459 Super, do you require anything other than law enforcement at the gate? Roger.
8: That's audio from Live ATC. That Lufthansa Airlines flight heading from San Francisco to Munich had to divert to Boston for what the airline and authorities call an unruly passenger that posed a threat. Massachusetts State Police say a female passenger reportedly attacked another passenger and had to be handcuffed to her seat. Unclear if there are any injuries. 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
8: Crowds clashed with police for a second night in Belfast after an immigrant was charged with a brutal knife attack. ABC's James Longman has more.
15: Police say protesters have been trying to reach a hotel they believe was housing immigrants, and disturbingly, earlier this week, some went door to door in a local street looking for foreigners and torching homes. Now, the family of the man who lost his left eye in that attack have appealed for calm, and they say that while they're completely devastated by what's happened to him, they reject violence as the response.
8: Trial is underway in Los Angeles for Jonathan Rendernecht, accused of starting what eventually grew into last year's deadly Palisades fire. Prosecutors claim Rendernecht wanted revenge. ABC News legal contributor Brian Buckmeyer.
16: With this defendant and the idea of setting the fire in a specific community that has high-income individuals and why he would do that, I think that lends itself to this is a thing that people can understand, can connect, can make sense of. And they can say, okay, you're isolated. You don't like a certain population of people. You are fascinated with fire. A person who has these connective tissues would do this.
8: Personnel are accounted for after a huge blaze at a Tracy, California medical manufacturing and distribution facility. Authorities issued respiratory alerts and blocked off roads impacted by the smoke south of Stockton. There is an existing red flag warning in California's Central Valley with temperatures in the 90s. The cause of this fire still under investigation. Dave Packer, ABC News.
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20: This is Lee Habib, and this is Our American Stories, and we tell stories about everything here on this show, from the arts to sports, and from business to history, and everything in between. And now it's time for a brief look into the history of air conditioning. Here's Jesse.
21: One of the single greatest inventions in modern history is the air conditioner. Americans spend more than $22 billion a year on electricity to cool their homes with air conditioning, an average of $2,200 per household. It's hard to imagine how people lived without it. Ancient Egyptians cooled themselves at night by sleeping in wet sheets. Early Americans placed large blocks of ice in front of fans. Willis Carrier invented modern air conditioning in 1902 for a publishing company in New York that was experiencing problems when humidity caused ink to smudge and paper to expand. The New York Stock Exchange building in New York City was one of the first buildings to use air conditioning in 1903. But it wasn't until 1904 when the first private home was equipped with an air conditioner in Minneapolis. Movie theaters were among the first businesses to install air conditioning. In 1922, Carrier installed his system in a movie theater, which advertised its new system by saying that the theaters were, quote, cool as a mountaintop.
0: Yes, you lucky people, just sit back for a moment, relax, and notice the delightfully clean, cool, and refreshing atmosphere of this scientifically air-conditioned theater. Great, isn't it? Remember, you can enjoy great motion picture entertainment all summer long in cool comfort at this theater.
21: In 1939, Packard became the first automobile manufacturer to offer air conditioning in its cars. But it would be decades before AC became commonplace in homes across the country. Here's historian Gary Mormino.
3: Air conditioning had existed in the larger cities since the 1920s. You could go to the premier movie theater and enjoy air-conditioned comfort, but it was unaffordable and really unrealistic for a homeowner to even dream about air conditioning. The Carrier window unit came in 1951. And what's interesting is it wasn't an immediate hit. For instance, everyone, I think, assumes that everyone went out and bought a window unit in the summer of 1951. It was much slower than that. First of all, it was very expensive. Most homes were modestly priced. It made no sense to purchase a $1,000 unit for a $6,000 house. The first census to ask homeowners whether they had air conditioning was 1960. And in 1960, only one home in five was air conditioning. But the future was lock set. Almost all the new developments included air conditioning. Climate control was the future for growth. Air conditioning is omnipresent now. In Hollywood, Florida, a neighbor's newly installed air conditioner rattled all night, and his neighbor took him to court. And the judge ruled, you might as well get used to it. This is kind of like the Model T. It's the wave of the future. And it's one of those new sounds introduced after World War II, you know, the whir of the air conditioner. Air conditioning has also created a 12-month tourist industry. Before air conditioning, many beach communities opened only a few months a year. The grand hotels in the 1930s, the Royal Palm, the Breakers, the Don Cesar, they generally only operated in the winter months for 3 or 4 months. Close for the season would be the sign in summer.

0: Without air conditioning, we wouldn't have certain medications today. Some medications could only be studied and developed in a cool environment. Kids can thank air conditioning for summer vacation. Before air conditioners, it was too hot to learn during the summer, so the kids were granted a break, and the idea stayed.
1: This lucky baby will sleep quietly through the night. Yes, no matter how high the temperature goes outdoors, this baby's RCA air conditioner will keep his room filled with cool, dry, fresh air and keep that room so comfortable and quiet, he'll never need a middle-of-the-night lullaby. Yes, quiet is the word for this new 1954 RCA air conditioner, as the wonderful Heart of Cold compressor silently cools the air for you.
0: Without air conditioning, life would be a lot harder. Not only would we be uncomfortable, we'd be fighting for our very survival. According to a recent study, heat-related deaths have declined 80% since 1960. This can be directly attributed to widespread adoption of residential air conditioning.
2: Harry. You sleep.
3: Who can sleep in this heat?
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4: So we can let some more hot air in?
5: When you're trying to beat the heat, we think you'd have better luck with the Kelvinator Speedy Mount air conditioner on your side.
4: Even the cold water's hot.
0: According to the National Academy of Engineering, air conditioning and refrigeration is the 10th most important achievement of the 20th century. 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
7: 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There was a time, 1903, the first building to use AC, the New York Stock Exchange, the first car, the Packard, in 1939. 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
7: And we return to Our American Stories. Up next, a story from our regular contributor, Dennis Peterson. Dennis is an author and historian who specializes in Southern history. Today, Dennis shares with us a story about his grandfather entitled Pa Summers Storyteller. Take it away, Dennis.
15: Part of the Southern Appalachian heritage is the skill of storytelling. And whenever that topic arises in a conversation, my mind automatically returns to memories of Frederick Newman Summers, or Pa, as we grandchildren called him. To me, he was the quintessential storyteller. A natural who probably never realized his own skill. During all of my lifetime, and until his death in December 1972, Pa lived in the Rocky Hill country of the rural community of Hyskell, Tennessee, between Knoxville and Clinton. But he moved around considerably during his 82-year lifetime. He had also held a variety of jobs. Before my time, he had been a well driller and a house painter. He even sold Mason shoes on the side, and I'm sure that he enjoyed every minute of it, even if he never made much profit. Pa was the proverbial jack of all trades, master of none, unless you count storytelling. He was an avid student of politics, politicking as a precinct worker for innumerable elections. His yard always seemed to have one or more campaign signs in it. Pa also had some fame, at least locally, as a musician. In fact, he and my grandmother met and fell in love at a rollicking barn dance at which he was playing and singing. Carl Bean, a distant relative and a frequent performer at the now world-famous Museum of Appalachia in Norris, Tennessee, remembered recording Pa's singing the Name Song, which mentions about every name imaginable. I faintly remember Pa's playing his guitar and singing that song and a lot of other humorous ballads, but I more clearly recall his singing old-fashioned hymns. For years, he led singing in Little Mount Harmony Baptist Church in Hyskell. There, at his funeral, the mourners sang his favorite hymn, When I've Gone the Last Mile of the Way, before we laid him to rest in the family plot in the cemetery behind the white clapboard church. Perhaps it was his breadth of experience, his length and variety of life, that provided grist for Pa's story mill. Many of his stories involved himself. Others were about people he had known or had worked with or for. But some of his stories were renditions of stories he had heard others tell, but always with his own interpretations and embellishments thrown in to give them a homey, personal flavor. As a kid, I used to sit with him on his blue-painted wooden porch on many warm afternoons, staring out across Raccoon Valley Road toward the Southern Railroad tracks, and listen to him tell stories to whoever would listen. He sat in a homemade rocking chair that was held together by innumerable layers of paint and stared off into the distance, rather than looking at me or whoever else might be happening by for a visit, as he spun his tails. He was perpetually moving, incessantly tapping his foot on the porch planks. Occasionally, he patted the wide arm of the rocker with his hand for emphasis. Sometimes his feet, as though moved by an uncontrollable urge, burst forth with energy, tapping out a brief but lively buck dance routine. When the urge for motion had apparently been satisfied, his feet got still for a while. An occasional car often passed, and Pa threw up his hand in a friendly wave. "Who was that, Pa?" I would ask. "Oh, that was so-and-so," he responded. He knew more people, and more people knew him, than I've even met. Seeing the person who had just passed reminded him of a story, and off he went with another tale. Infrequently, someone whom he didn't know would pass. To my query about who it was, Pa usually responded, "I don't know him. He must be from off somewhere else." Pa dropped out of school in the fourth grade. "We were working on short division," he explained to me one day, "and the teacher said that tomorrow we would start on long division. I took one look at those problems and never went back." In spite of his limited formal education, Pa was an intelligent man. He read a lot and had a vocabulary that surprised me as a college student. On the end table beside his chair, which sat behind the front door of his house, was always a magazine or two, the Knoxville Journal, perhaps a copy of The Watchdog, grocer politician Coon Hunter Kaz Walker's political scandal sheet, and a big worn Bible. Although Pa probably never read Mark Twain's instructions on how to tell a good story effectively, he was an expert at doing exactly what Twain advised. Like Twain, Pa made a big deal out of insignificant minor details in his stories. For example, during a story, he would worry over what day of the week the event about which he was telling actually happened, what the weather had been that day, what year it was, or whether the event had happened in Clinton, or in Kingsport, or on Chestnut Ridge, or beside Bull Run Creek. He quite often diverged innumerable times during a story, burying stories within stories, but finally finding his way back to complete the original story just when listeners were beginning to think he had lost his way entirely. Yet, he somehow always left his listeners wanting to hear more. Or he would use the just-finished story as a springboard into the next story. Invariably, a train would come through during one of Pa's stories. He stopped his story in mid-sentence and rocked silently amid the rumble of the diesel locomotives and the click-clack of iron wheels on shiny rails, counting the freight cars as they went by. When the caboose had passed from view down the track, he picked up right where he had left off without missing so much as a word. Sometimes Nanny was sitting with us. She too sometimes entered into Pa's storytelling, usually to argue with him over one of the many insignificant details of his story. Sometimes, discerning the story that Pa was about to tell just as he began it, declared, "Good Lord, Fred, you know better than to tell that." Because he knew so many people, Pa had a lot of visitors, especially on Sunday afternoons. I suspect that many of those visitors came not so much to talk to Pa as to listen to him tell stories. I think that he was totally unaware of his own storytelling prowess. He was just being himself. Perhaps that is what the very quality that makes Appalachian storytellers unique. Like Pa, they just do what comes natural. Storytelling is an important way in which my generation and countless ones before it learned of its heritage. and it is a part of our heritage that must be preserved and fostered, a skill that must be passed on to our children and to their children for generations to come.
7: And a great job on the production by Monty Montgomery. And a special thanks to Dennis Peterson. Check out Dennis's website at DennisLPeterson.com. Frederick Newman Summers, a.k.a. Paw, well driller, house painter, shoe salesman, singer of songs, and teller of stories. The story of Paw here on Our American Stories.

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1: And we continue with Our American Stories. This is the unspoken story about the small, unmentionable seat in the corner of all of our lives. Or said another way, this is how we have been shaped by our grossest national product. Take it away, Greg Hengler.
2: Elvis died in one, and Charles V, Holy Roman Emperor, was born on one. Although we use them every day, most of us know very little about toilets. Here's author of The Porcelain God, Julie Horin, and public health historian, David Rossner.
3: Not only did civilization start with the onset of writing, but it also started with man actually coming and getting a hold of his sanitation needs.
4: Creation of sanitary systems were in some sense the basis for creating great cities and great communities.
2: The earliest written reference to the disposal of human waste is more than 3,600 years old and is found in the Bible. In Deuteronomy 23:12-13, God instructs the Hebrews to do their exodus in a holy fashion. You are to have a place outside the camp. Go there to relieve yourself. You are to have a digging tool in your equipment. When you relieve yourself, dig a hole with it and cover up your excrement. For hundreds of thousands of years before this was written, human beings simply squatted when they had the urge to go. As the world became more populated, disposal of human waste became a bit more difficult. In ancient Egypt, cities began to spring up from the desert. By 2500 BC, the Egyptians solved the waste disposal dilemma, constructing bathrooms with latrines which were flushed by hand with buckets.

0: public latrines, which were seat holes carved into stone benches, were erected over channels of water that came from distant mountain streams that flowed through aqueducts for over 200 miles. Here's poet Eva Upklin visiting some Roman restroom ruins.
1: This was a communal privy. You'd have sat here, the seat has disappeared, and your waste would have dropped into this drainage channel here. The water flushed the waste away, nobody had to touch it. And of course, as it dropped into the water, that minimized smell. Now then, this second water channel running in front of us here was what you would have used to wash yourself afterwards. You'd have had a stick with a piece of sponge on the end, dip that in the water, wash behind yourself, thus giving rise to the phrase, the importance of not getting hold of the wrong end of the stick.
0: But the privy, which takes its name from the Latin word for privacy, couldn't save the Roman Empire. And when it finally fell, the water-fed toilet fell into the lavatorial dark ages, clogging up toilet innovation for more than 1,000 years. During these medieval times, castle dwellers would strengthen their defenses by dumping waste into their moats. The raw sewage discouraged invaders from crossing. Here's physicist Charles Panetti, author of Extraordinary Origins.
2: The only thing that you had indoors for the next, really, 1,000 years was the chamber pot, which was really something of a horror story. It was a convenience in one way when you needed to go in the middle of the night.
3: At nighttime was the time when people would dump the contents of this chamber pot outside their windows into the streets below. And the idea that a man walks on the left side of the female dates back to this time. It was polite for him to get hit by the contents of the chamber pot and to spare the woman.
0: In the 16th century, the flushing toilet made its debut in England.
2: The first nearly modern toilet was made for Queen Elizabeth I in 1596. It was made by her godson, Sir John Harrington. He made it to get back in her good graces because she had banished him from court for using foul language. He came up with a really clever device. It had a tank at the top, it had a valve you opened to let water down, and there was a trap door that you could close after you used the toilet.
0: Harrington's primitive toilet had a critical design flaw. One, the flushing sound was ear-piercing. And, number two, the pipe beneath the bowl was vertical. Waste went straight down, and sewer smells came straight up.
2: The queen complained that fumes came up from the cesspool, but it was a problem that her godson was never able to solve. You realize how bad the situation was if you look at the Palace of Versailles. A fortune was spent in constructing it. It had these wonderful hall of mirrors, elaborate chandeliers, and you might have 1,000 people being entertained, eating and drinking copiously, but where did they go to the bathroom? There was not a single bathroom in the entire elaborate palace. And the answer is they went in the stairwells. And one of the reasons the French applied so much perfume during that period was to overcome all of the indoor odors from people relieving themselves.
0: Outside Versailles, people were relieving themselves in indoor cesspits. They were simply benches or seats perched over holes lined with wood, stone, or brick. Their main drawback, aside from the smell, was that you had to pay nightmen called scavengers wielding a bucket and a shovel to clean them out and carry them on a horse-drawn cart to local streams and rivers. This is why it pays to be upstream. And if you ventured into town and nature called, a man called a Johnny offered his customers privacy. He wore a large black cape and carried a chamber pot. The customer would pay a half a cent and squat over the pot while Johnny covered him with the large cape. Fast forward to 18th century America. Colonists modified the cesspit by taking it outside and constructing a small wooden shack over it. The outhouse was born.
3: They would place the outhouses far enough from the house where there would not be problems with smell or with seeping into the water supply of the house.
0: In 1775, while America was embroiled in the Revolutionary War, back in the mother country, another revolution was taking place. British watchmaker Alexander Cumming filed for the first ever patent on a toilet with a twist. Literally, the pipe beneath Cumming's toilet

0: maple curved backward in a distinctive S-shaped bend. This allowed water to pool in the U-shaped part of the pipe, cutting off the explosive and stinky sewer gas from below.
1: It actually is the modern toilet because we still have that water separating us from the cesspool today.
0: Long before President Lyndon Johnson held meetings with Robert Kennedy while sitting on the John, the toilet played a leading role in governing our nation. America's first owner of this modern toilet was Thomas Jefferson, who had three of these elite oddities installed at Monticello. By the dawn of the 19th century, one important factor was still missing. Without working sewers, waste was just too big a load for the cesspits of the city and seeped deep into the ground.
2: And you've been listening to our own Greg Hengler tell the story, the history of the toilet. And it's something we all take for granted. It reminds me of a story we did about horses in cities right up until the 19th and 20th century. Horses, well, they powered everything. And the streets were dirt. 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Diseases spread, the stench, until Henry Ford invented the car. And then, of course, paved roads. The story of the toilet continues here on Our American Stories.
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2: And we continue with Our American Stories and the story, the history of the toilet. Let's pick up where we last left off with Greg Hengler.
0: By the dawn of the 19th century, one important factor was still missing. Without working sewers, waste was just too big a load for the cesspits of the city and seeped deep into the ground. Here's David Rossner and scientist Adam Hart Davis.
20: If you have a privy and it's not too far away from your pump, you're going to have a real problem. You may literally be drinking the excrement that you're dumping the day before.
21: Absolutely disgusting. And when they had drains, the drains simply went out into the street, so all the streets were running with sewage.
0: Toilet technology could only go so far until engineers could construct water delivery systems like the Roman aqueducts, able to service entire cities. In 1842, contending with the sudden rise of population due to an influx of immigrants, New York City paved the way. The system's designers harnessed a fundamental law of nature, that water always flows downhill. That water in your city follows the same principle. Water is pumped to the top of giant towers that are linked to pipes beneath the streets. Since the tower is higher than the water's final destination, gravity maintains pressure and forces the water through the pipes to your tap and toilet. After water is used, gravity is rendered once again and carries it away through sewer pipes angled downhill. During the 19th century, more and more cities followed New York's example. At the turn of the 20th century, plumbing was an exploding business in America, much like web search engines are today. And by the 1930s, America's entire urban population had access to running water. About three quarters of feces is water, and 10% is undigested food, but the remaining 15% is all bacteria, billions of them. And it's these bacteria that give feces its distinctive smell. Most of the bacteria are harmless and spend their lives processing the food inside our intestines, but some are lethal.
21: Feces contain all the fiber that we can't digest that comes in the breakfast cereal and in fresh fruits and vegetables and so on. They contain the remains of dead blood cells, which is why it's brown, because that's what the remains are. It's stuff called bilirubin, which comes from broken down blood cells, and it contains enormous quantities of bacteria. And if you ingest those bacteria, if you eat them, then you're going to get very ill.
20: Historically, the two great diseases that are associated with human waste are, of course, cholera. People can be perfectly healthy in the morning and be dead, literally dead in the evening. And typhoid.
0: Between 1831 to 1832, 50,000 Brits died from cholera. In Paris, cholera killed 18,000 in a single summer. The U.S. was next.
20: Cholera had been moving east. We never expected to hit here. And then 1832, it hit Boston, it hit Philadelphia.
0: More than 150,000 Americans died during the two cholera pandemics between 1832 and 1849. With the help of the new toilet, the westernized world was drowning in its own excrement. The smell, germs, and death finally led politicians to an effective solution. High-capacity sewers that carried the waste far away from town.
21: They're sort of monuments to excrement, if you like. And I've been down the sewers, and it's absolutely amazing how well they were built. The stuff running through them is not fun, but the sewers themselves are utterly brilliant.
0: As the astronauts were to be the heroes of the 20th century, in the 19th century, toilet inventors were the giants that walked among men. The key innovation was a water siphoning system to force waste through the base of the bowl with unparalleled efficiency. What worked then still works now. Once the toilet bowl's flush handle is pulled, a valve inside the holding tank called the flapper opens up, and water drains quickly into the bowl through a series of angled holes under the rim. The man who is often credited with inventing this flushing wonder probably had little to do with it. Thomas Crapper. Yes, he really existed. What he did patent is the pull chain that worked in conjunction with a valveless cistern, thus decreasing noise and preserving water. Due to his toilet innovations, the Victorian-era plumbing magnate earned himself a place in toilet history, if only by selling lots of them.
1: During World War I, when American soldiers were stationed over in Britain, they would come across a lot of these toilets, and they started the euphemism of, I'm going to the crapper, and they based it on what they saw on the toilets, which said Thomas Crapper and company.
0: And the John is derived from the toilets installed at Harvard University in 1735, which were emblazoned with the manufacturer's name, Reverend Edward Johns. While Crapper and Johns were making a name for themselves, two enterprising brothers were busy inventing the toilet's most essential accessory. Although the Chinese invented paper in the second century, it took them more than 1,200 years to get around to using it in the bathroom. They finally did in 1391 AD, but it was strictly for the use of emperors. Where did that leave commoners?
1: People generally used their hands, and currently in many countries around the world where paper is a premium, people continue to use their left hand. That is why when you travel to parts of the Middle East, Southeast Asia, and Asia, you won't find any left-handed people. Everyone there is right-handed because the left hand is considered unclean.
0: In medieval Europe, commoners used hay, grass, and plant leaves to clean themselves. In early America, millions used corn cobs. The cobs were softened first by prolonged soaking in water.
1: The corn cobs were generally given to the pigs to eat, and then when the pigs were finished with them and there was just the cob left, they would take those and use them to wipe themselves. So there was very little waste.
0: When mass-published newspapers and catalogs became commonplace in the 19th century, Americans finally said goodbye to corn cobs and hello to Sears Roebuck.
1: People would take the catalog, hang it in their outhouses, and they would read from it while they were doing their business. And at the finish of the business, they would tear off a piece and use it to wipe themselves.
0: Things changed in the 20s.
1: Unfortunately, Sears started using glossy print paper. The absorbing benefits of the catalog kind of lost it. So you didn't see so many people using the Sears catalog as toilet paper from then on.
0: By that time, however, consumers had another option, real toilet paper. Here's Ken Fishberg, author of Toilet Paper Encyclopedia, and Charles Panetti.
4: There was a man named Joseph Gaetti. He was a New Yorker and he had a paper business in New Jersey. He was the first person who actually took paper, cut it into sheets, into small sheets, and sold it through drugstores as therapeutic paper.
22: The people who bought them thought the paper was too nice and ended up using it as stationery, writing on it, and still using their catalog.
0: In 1879, entrepreneurs Irvin and brother Clarence Scott began selling rolled toilet paper. It was made from tissue paper bought from other manufacturers, which they cut up, rolled, and repackaged. Although there have been some improvements over the years, today's toilet tissue is made basically the same way. In the 1940s, Scott's competitor, Northern Paper Mills of Green Bay, Wisconsin, began using chemicals to completely dissolve wood fibers and refer to their toilet paper as splinter-free. In 2007, the prestigious British Medical Journal's 11,000 medical experts and readers, mostly doctors, voted modern sanitation as the number one medical advance since 1840. Not antibiotics, not vaccines, but toilets and clean water. The average human life expectancy increased nearly 35 years over the span of the 20th century. Roughly 30 of those 35 years are attributable to improvements in sanitation. While Harrington's godmother, Elizabeth I, might be baffled by a 21st century porcelain throne, Queen Victoria would easily recognize the seat upon which her great-great-granddaughter, Elizabeth II, did her sovereign business.
3: Harry, are you in there?
0: In this modern Game of Thrones,
5: be right out!
0: We're all privileged members of the same royal family.
2: And a terrific job on the production, editing, and storytelling by our own Greg Hengler. And what a story he told. We love these stories of the things behind things, the things that make life work. Always there are innovators, always there are inventors, and always making life better. The free markets, entrepreneurialism, free market capitalism, making the world a safer place and a better place. And think about the problems that modern sanitation solved. Well, you heard about all of them. And my goodness, modern sanitation's benefit, as we learned, is that we've lifted lifespans 35 years, most of it attributed not to medical and scientific innovation, but in the end, to sanitation innovation. Also, of course, running water and getting water supplies to people. The story of the toilet, the story of toilet paper, the story of modern sanitation and the role one of our great cities, New York City, played in it. Here on Our American Stories.
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8: From ABC News, I'm Dan Packer. An apparent de-escalation in the war with Iran, President Trump calling off strikes and claiming a deal could be signed this weekend.
9: Most importantly, we have a deal that Iran will never have a nuclear weapon, which was the whole purpose of what we had to go through to get this. So it was a big, very big thing.
8: Word of that possible agreement came after days of renewed fighting and a threat from the president to, quote, hit Iran very hard. But Iranian leaders are making it clear that nothing's been finalized.
10: We've also been hearing from Israel. Israel's Prime Minister Benjamin Netanyahu, has called President Trump and discussed this memorandum of understanding. According to sources, Israel was not informed of in advance and was surprised to learn of this. That a deal was imminent.
8: ABC foreign correspondent Patrick Reeval. President Trump has nominated Jay Clayton to be his new director of national intelligence. Clayton is the U.S. attorney for the Southern District of New York. He would replace Tulsi Gabbard, who stepped down last month. The nomination comes after Trump selected Bill Pulte to serve in the role as acting capacity. It caused an uproar on Capitol Hill due to his lack of experience. Trump urged Congress to confirm Clayton as soon as possible. The National Weather Service says at least three tornadoes hit towns outside of Chicago Thursday night as severe storms grounded flights, knocked out power, and brought down trees. Cleanup was already underway in Chicago from Wednesday night storms, which severed a natural gas line in the South Shore neighborhood. That severed gas line, Keith Denmark lives there, says a whole area smells like gas.
11: You could hear the rushing of the gas, and you could smell the gas in the air for blocks. And people didn't know what to do. They were at home. Where do you run? Where do you go?
8: That same storm system will head into the East Coast on Friday with severe threats from New England to the Carolinas. 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
8: Prosecutors in Minnesota announced Vance Bolter has pleaded guilty to last year's murder of Minnesota House Speaker Melissa Hortman and her husband, and the wounding of State Senator John Hoffman and his wife. Under the plea, Bolter avoids the death penalty. U.S. Attorney for the District of Minnesota, Daniel Rosen.
30: Political violence is a scourge plaguing America in our times.
8: Bolter still faces state charges, but with no death penalty under Minnesota law. Police are warning about criminals recruiting teenagers online to carry out violent crimes, including murders, bombings, and abductions. ABC's Aaron Katursky has more.
31: Anneli Berg's 16-year-old son, Rio, was a victim.
32: Still hard to believe.
31: In 2025, he was on his way home when a hooded stranger came up from behind, pulled a gun, and opened fire, killing young Rio, who was not the intended target. Police say the gunman was no professional assassin, but a fellow teen, recruited for the job online by a gang.
32: The kids do the dirty work for them, and then they just throw them away.
31: The 16-year-old hitman in this case was immediately caught, convicted, and sent to prison, so it's two young lives wasted. Police say this online recruitment trend is spreading and should be a wake-up call for parents.
8: A collaboration between Visa and OpenAI will allow ChatGPT to shop and make transactions on users' behalf. Visa says it plans to have safeguards to prevent overspending and unauthorized purchases. Dave Packer, ABC News.
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15: 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Here to tell another Hollywood Goes to War story is our own Roger McGrath. McGrath is the author of Gunfighters, Highwaymen, and Vigilantes, Violence on the Frontier, a U.S. Marine, a former history professor at UCLA. McGrath has appeared on numerous History Channel documentaries, and he is a regular contributor for us here at Our American Stories. Here's McGrath.
16: William Wellman was one of Hollywood's greatest directors. In a career that spanned 40 years, he directed 81 movies, including the first movie to win the Academy Award for Best Picture, Wings. There could have been no better director for Wings, a movie about the daring do of World War I fighter pilots, because that is exactly what Wellman was, and it was in the skies over France where he earned his nickname, Wild Bill. Released in 1927, Wings was the 12th movie that Wellman directed, and it would be followed by such classics as The Public Enemy, The Call of the Wild, A Star is Born, Beau Geste, The Oxbow Incident, The Story of G.I. Joe, Battleground, Across the Wide Missouri, Westward the Women, The High and the Mighty, Track of the Cat. The actors Wellman directed were the stars of Hollywood's golden age: James Cagney, Barbara Stanwyck, Clark Gable, Loretta Young, Gary Cooper, Janet Gaynor, John Wayne, Henry Fonda, Ginger Rogers, Gregory Peck, Robert Taylor, Ann Baxter, and Robert Mitchum. William Wellman is born in Brookline, Massachusetts in 1896. His father, Arthur Wellman, can trace his ancestry back to the Puritans of Massachusetts Bay Colony in 1640. His mother, Cecilia McCarthy, arrives in America in 1872 as a young child in an Irish family. With a square jaw and strong chin and flaming red hair, she can be mistaken for nothing but Irish. Little Billy Wellman is the second son in the family. His older brother is Arthur, who is called Arch. For the first 8 years of Bill's life, all goes well, although his father begins to drink heavily. The drinking finally causes his father to lose his job with a brokerage firm, and he has to sell the family home. The family moves to a neighboring town of Newton and rents a house. For the next several years, the father is in and out of work. The mother is forced to go to work at a newly created position, a probation officer for women and children. She has great people skills and excels at the job. Billy throws himself into sports at Newton High School, lettering in football, baseball, and ice hockey. The Boston Sunday Post calls him the best quarterback in the history of Newton High. A semi-pro ice hockey team wants him to drop out of high school and play for them. Billy thinks about the offer, but decides he owes it to his mother to stay in school and graduate. However, his wild streak and fighting nature gets him into trouble again and again. Just shy of graduation in his senior year, he pulls his ultimate prank. From the school's second story, he drops a stink bomb on the head of the principal. Billy Wellman is promptly expelled from school. He then works at a variety of jobs, but has a penchant for getting into fistfights and being fired. Ultimately, this redounds to his benefit because he decides he'll never be able to work at a regular job, and he signs with the semi-pro hockey team that had earlier made him an offer. Suddenly, he's on the ice in Boston Arena, not only scoring goals, but also earning time in the penalty box for fighting. He's a fan favorite. One of those fans is a famous actor who is in Boston for a stage play, Douglas Fairbanks. The actor tells Billy, "If you ever need a job, come out to Hollywood and look me up." Another fan of Billy's ice hockey prowess is Earl Ovington, a pioneer aviator who invites Billy to an airfield outside of Boston. Billy meets the pilots there, is taken on flights, receives flying instruction, and listens to stories about the beginnings of aviation. Now, Billy begins dreaming of making a career as a pilot, and the war in Europe is providing an opportunity for those wanting to fly, if they are willing to risk death. When the United States declares war on Germany in April 1917, 21-year-old William Wellman tries to enlist in the Army's flight program. However, he doesn't have a high school diploma and is rejected. He then learns he can go to France and enlist in the French Foreign Legion, and then, if accepted, transfer into the French Air Service, which has a unit for American pilots, the Lafayette Flying Corps, with its famous squadron, the Lafayette Escadrille. By the end of May 1917, Bill Wellman is sailing for France. Less than 2 weeks later, he's in Paris, waiting to begin training with the French Foreign Legion. While walking along the Seine River, he spies a young woman dressed in black and perched on a bridge. Suddenly, she leaps and crashes into the water far below. Wellman strips off his boots and jacket, dives into the Seine, and swims to the spot where she hit the water. He sees her head bob to the surface, then disappear. He dives after her, brings her to the surface, and tows her to a nearby pier.
15: And you've been listening to a heck of a story told by Roger McGrath about Billy Wellman. Wants to fly, gets rejected by the U.S. Army, and what does Billy do? He goes to France and joins the French Foreign Legion so he can fly. And that's the American spirit right there. You don't take no for an answer. When we come back, more of this remarkable story, Wild Bill Wellman, Hollywood Goes to War series with Roger McGrath, continues here on Our American Stories. 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
15: And we return to Our American Stories and to Roger McGrath and his Hollywood Goes to War series and story about World War I pilot Wild Bill Wellman. We last left off with Wellman saving a young woman in Paris who was drowning. Let's return to McGrath.
16: She never stopped struggling, Wellman later said. I thought she was trying to get away from me. I was a fine swimmer, had been taught how to save a person under these conditions. So I cold cocked her. She became limp, and I was able to get her to the pier and pull her up on it. Bystanders think Wellman is a hero, but the woman he saves stares at him with, as he described it, frozen hatred. She is one of the many French women who commit suicide or attempt it when they learn their husband has died fighting at the front. By the end of June 1917, Wellman is training at a French Foreign Legion camp in the south of France. Conditions are horrible, but Wellman's spirits are buoyed by several Americans in training with him, all hoping to make their way into the Lafayette Flying Corps. There are even two Wellman knows from back home in Massachusetts. Wellman trains in a series of airplanes, each one more advanced. Training accidents, mostly due to weather or mechanical failures, leave many a would-be pilot injured or dead, including friends of Wellman. At the end of September, Wellman graduates from the basic flight class and is sent to advanced fighter school for training in aerobatics and gunnery. The new training school in the shadow of the Pyrenees has far better accommodations and food, but demands far more of pilots in the air. Wellman excels throughout the advanced training. The school's commander writes on Wellman's graduation certificate in November, "A born pilot, but crazy." Wellman is now sent to an airfield 30 miles from Paris for his final training before combat. On a wintry day, he's returning to his airfield with clouds above and thick ground fog below. The usual landmarks are obscured with thick fog, and he can't see the ground, let alone the runway. He dives through the fog and tries to level out, but he's so close to the ground that his landing gear gets entangled in rolls of barbed wire on an old battlefield full of trenches. The plane lurches to a stop, damaged but repairable. Same for the pilot, Bill Wellman. In December 1917, Wellman finally gets what he wants and is sent to Escadrille No. 87 of the Lafayette Flying Corps to replace a pilot recently killed. He's now Corporal Wellman and volunteers to fly a mission the day after he arrives. He's told to strafe and bomb a German airfield and to not make more than two passes at the field. Otherwise, he will run out of gas on the return flight. By flying at treetop level, Wellman surprises the Germans at dawn. He strafes and bombs planes, soldiers, and hangars on his first pass without any return fire. On his second pass, bullets are whizzing by his head and others hitting his plane. Nonetheless, he inflicts more damage on the enemy, and because he has some ammunition left, he can't resist a third pass. Return fire this time is thick, and bullets tear all through his plane. With ammo expended, he heads for home. Back at his airfield, his fellow pilots are aware that Wellman has been gone too long. Just when they are beginning to give him up for lost, they spot a tiny speck in the sky. It's soon identified as Wellman's plane, but it's moving slowly. There's a reason for that. Wellman is out of gas and is gliding in. He just barely clears nearby hilltops and then skims trees at the end of the runway. His dead stick landing is perfect. Cheering and applauding, pilots run out to him. His captain christens him Wild Bill. As December wears on, weather becomes more and more of a problem. Returning from a mission on Christmas Day, Wellman finds the runway covered with snow. He sets the plane down as gently as possible, but the wheels dig into the snow and send the plane cartwheeling down the buried runway. The plane is demolished, but Wild Bill walks away from the spectacular crash. Whenever weather permits, Wellman's in the air, shooting down enemy planes and attacking enemy airfields. He's awarded the coveted Croix de Guerre and is promoted to sergeant. In March 1918, he flies for the first time in support of American forces, the 42nd Infantry, known as the Rainbow Division. The 42nd is to lead a major attack into German lines. Wellman and the other pilots of Escadrille No. 87 are told, "Under no conditions will you allow an enemy's machine to fly over the French and American lines. If they attack and your machine gun jams, ram your opponent." Circling over the battlefield, Wellman wishes he were wearing an American uniform rather than a French. From below, an American artillery barrage begins, and Wellman watches American soldiers of the Rainbow Division scramble out of trenches and move forward. Almost at the same time, German planes arrive. Without hesitation, Wild Bill dives his plane into them, shooting down one with the initial burst of his machine gun. Before the air battle ends, he shoots down a second enemy plane and damages a third, forcing it to land. Wild Bill is awarded another palm leaf for his Croix de Guerre, signifying a second award. On March 21, 1918, Wellman is flying a reconnaissance mission into enemy territory when he sees a small French village with a German flag flying over it and German soldiers lounging about. Recon mission or not, Wild Bill can't resist strafing the enemy. He kills several before they can reach cover. On subsequent passes, his bullets cause a fire and explosion in an ammo dump and knock down the pole flying the German flag. With his plane full of holes and his engine sputtering, Wellman heads for home. He's some miles from the village when an aircraft shell hits his plane. The explosion knocks Wellman silly, but he doesn't lose consciousness. With blood running out of his ears and nose, he tries to control what's left of his plane as it plummets to the earth. He's fast approaching a thick forest and reckons his end is near. Miraculously, a gust of wind dramatically slows the fall of the plane into the treetops. The impact throws him out of the plane, and he crashes tree limb by tree limb to the ground. Wild Bill wakes up in a French hospital and learns that a patrol of French soldiers found him unconscious and brought him back to friendly territory. He has broken his back in two places, has shrapnel in his face, and is suffering from internal bleeding. But he's alive. On March 29, 1918, Sergeant William Wellman is discharged from the Lafayette Flying Corps. He leaves with four confirmed aerial victories and three probables, and dozens of enemy planes destroyed on the ground. On his chest is the Croix de Guerre with two palms, the Grande Guerre, and the Verdun Medal.
15: 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And my goodness, he does that crazy thing Americans do, which is he wants to fly so badly in defense of his nation that he joins the Allies. And ultimately, down the road, there he is in 1918 with the Lafayette Air Corps leading the Americans as they attack the German positions. And my goodness, what crazy stories about this man. A born pilot. His graduation certificate reads, "But crazy." And that's what you're hearing stories about, a born pilot who is crazy. When we come back, more remarkable stories about Wild Bill Wellman, brought to us by Roger McGrath, a part of our Hollywood Goes to War series here on Our American Stories.

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0: And we continue with Our American Stories and the story of Wild Bill Wellman as told by Roger McGrath. And this is a continuing part of our Hollywood Goes to War series. Let's pick up where Roger last left off.
9: After more than a month of rehabilitation in France, Wellman, wearing a back brace, steps off a ship at New York. The next day, newspapers in New York and Boston run stories on him. Sergeant William Wellman arrives with coveted croix de guerre, says the New York Tribune. Wounded flyer, glad to see New York again, but here's call a battlefront, says the Boston Globe. Several other stories on Wellman echo these themes. When he arrives back home in Newton, Massachusetts, there are throngs of people waiting to greet him. For more than 2 months, Wellman is on the war hero circuit, giving speeches and interviews. He doesn't enjoy it in the least. However, he does get to spend time with former President Theodore Roosevelt in his home at Oyster Bay. What Wellman really wants is a commission in the U.S. Army Air Service and a return to the battlefront. But he knows his injured back will cause him to fail the physical. Then he gets a call from an officer in Washington whom he knew from the Lafayette Escadrille. The officer is organizing a unit of combat veteran pilots to be instructors in dogfighting for Army pilots. Wellman is overjoyed, but expresses his doubts about passing a physical. Don't worry, says the officer. Wellman fails the physical, but strings are pulled, and he's commissioned a first lieutenant in order to Rockwell Field on North Island in San Diego Bay. Bill Wellman is delighted to be a commissioned officer in the U.S. Army and to be flying again. He's respected and admired by the pilots he's training, and he's determined to prepare them for aerial combat. After a month of instructing in mock dogfights, though, he grows restless. He misses the adrenaline rush of combat. He wonders if he can somehow get orders cut for duty again at the front in France. Wild Bill is still Wild Bill. A Hollywood producer hosts a dinner party in honor at the Hotel del Coronado, a world-famous hotel on the Coronado Peninsula close to Rockwell Field. This was my introduction to a new wonder world, the land of the cinema, said Wellman. There were a lot of strange new people there, actors and actresses, and they liked me.

0: will continue to support funding for the Army's air service. It's a grand event, which includes static displays of planes and weapons, and pilots meeting and greeting. And the Army marching band entertains the crowd, which includes generals and other high-ranking officers, as well as prominent politicians and businessmen and San Diego city officials. Into a beautiful blue San Diego sky goes the Army's finest planes in squadron order. The pilots make passes over the airfield in formations and then perform various standard aerobatics to thrill the spectators. After landing, the pilots are greeted with loud applause and shouts of approval. Over a loudspeaker, an air service officer announces the grand finale of the air show.
1: Ladies and gentlemen, this is our best chase machine, the SPAD S-13, flown by our top instructor, Lieutenant William Wellman, a decorated fighter pilot performing a series of spectacular stunts. I told him to show you something you hadn't seen before. Take it away, Wild Bill.
0: Wellman performs spectacular stunt after stunt, punctuated by low passes over the crowd. The crowd is awestruck. He decides on one final stunt, performed as close to the ground as possible. All goes well until his final maneuver, when a wingtip clips the ground and the plane cartwheels to a stop. Wellman is pulled from the wreck and taken to a hospital. Miraculously, he has nothing but three small fractures and two knocked out teeth. His first words are, "Well, I showed them something they hadn't seen before." Within days, Wellman is ready to fly again. But the war ends with the armistice on November 11, and Lieutenant Wellman is mustered out of the Army. He recalls Douglas Fairbanks telling him to look him up if he gets to Hollywood. He also recalls that Fairbanks sent him a congratulatory telegram when he received the Croix de Guerre. Wellman hears about a lavish polo party Fairbanks and his wife, Mary Pickford, will be hosting. The who's who of Hollywood and beyond will be there. Well, Bill Wellman makes his entrance to the party at 135 miles per hour in a SPAD fighter, flying low over the polo field, then climbing to a higher altitude and performing stunts. The partygoers watch in awe, thinking this is a special treat, courtesy of Fairbanks and Pickford. Wellman comes in and lands. He climbs out of the cockpit and, in his metal-bedecked uniform, walks up to Douglas Fairbanks. "Remember me, Mr. Fairbanks?" says Wellman. "You said if I ever came to Hollywood to look you up." Fairbanks turns to his wife and says, "Mary, I'd like you to meet Wild Bill Wellman. He's a hell of a hockey player and a war hero." Wellman spends the next 40 years in Hollywood, first as an actor, then primarily as a director, but also as a writer. It's as a writer that he wins an Oscar for Best Writing Original Story for A Star is Born. He also directs the movie and is nominated for Best Director. In fact, he's nominated three times for Best Director. After several short-lived marriages, Wellman marries freckle-faced Dorothy Coonan in 1934. She's a dancer who has appeared in 10 movies, but is only 19. He's 38. Everyone predicts this will be another of Wild Bill's short-lived marriages. But the Wellmans have 7 children and remain happily married until he dies at 79. Late in 1975, Wellman is diagnosed with leukemia. Wellman rejects various treatments, saying he'd rather spend his last days at home and not in a hospital. 3 months later, he's lying on his deathbed at home. A priest administers last rites, and Wild Bill tells his oldest son to take care of his mother and says, "Don't feel sorry for me. I've lived the life of 100 men."
2: And a terrific job on the production.

0: and the editing and storytelling by Greg Hengler. And a special thanks, as always, to Roger McGrath, author of Gunfighters, Highwaymen, and Vigilantes, Violence on the Frontier. And what a story this was. I particularly love the way he made his debut with Douglas Fairbanks. What a stage entrance that led to a prolific career. 3 Oscar nominations as Best Director, wrote A Star Is Born, and directed it. And my goodness, Public Enemy, and so many more. By the way, have your kids watch these old black and white films, because you can't understand the new ones without having seen the old ones. The story of Wild Bill Wellman, part of our Hollywood Goes to War series here on Our American Stories.
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0: This is Our American Stories. And up next, a listener story from KWKC 1340 AM in Abilene, Texas. Jay Moore is a retired history teacher who's known for his fascinating and humorous presentations about his own city's history. And today, Jay brings us a story from the area. It's a deeply personal one about his grandma. Here's Jay.
16: It was after my grandmother had passed away that I realized just how deeply her lack of education embarrassed her. I think it was a secret shame that she carried. In her knotty pine panel den, there were bookshelves that were filled with hardback books. That was the room that she used the most, watching her soap operas or crocheting, working a jigsaw puzzle, visiting with family members. But I never one time saw her with one of those books in her lap. Following her death in 1992, it was my dad who came to own the contents of those bookshelves. And so one day I sat down to look over the books and see if there were any that I might enjoy reading. The first book I picked up was the historical fiction of Catherine Marshall. It was titled Christie. On the first page, I saw in my grandmother's familiar handwriting that she had written this. This is one of the best books that I have read. For that reason alone, I thought I might like to read it as well, and I started a stack to take to my car. Picking up another book, I noticed the same handwritten notation in a 50s-era novel. Ditto for the third book and the fourth book, and really nearly all the rest. It seemed odd that she would record such thoughts as though she herself might one day pick the book back up and be reminded that it was worth reading. But it slowly dawned on me. She was not writing introspective analysis, nor trying to convey the quality to a future reader who might pick the book from her shelf. She wrote comments in the front of books she never read, because her elementary level education shamed her to write those fake reactions. She wrote them to throw others off the scent. When Granny was 14, she took a trip west from her home near Waco, Texas, to visit her family in Runnels County, which was about 120 miles west. On that trip, she met a neighbor of her relatives who was 9 years older and who would become my grandfather. The following fall in 1923, they were married. Granny was 15, and my granddad was 24. They lived in a two-room, board and batten house that my granddad built on some land that his parents had given to him so that he could farm. It was in that house that Granny gave birth at age 16. I never knew if a doctor or even a neighbor was available to help with the birth, but in the end, the baby girl was dead. A small box was fashioned to serve as a coffin, and my grandfather, alone, took the box to the cemetery east of Winters, Texas. He placed the child in the earth next to another infant. That infant was his own brother, who also had died at birth. So he buried his daughter to the side of his own brother. 16 is young to be a mother, much less one who is grieving, and I wondered just how my grandmother coped inside that little house. By the time she was 18, she had a healthy baby boy, followed by 5 more sons. When I was growing up, we were often at Granny and Granddaddy's house. Upstairs, at the end of their hall, was my grandfather's office. On the wall was a large, framed family tree that a draftsman friend had drawn for him. It was comforting to see the generations diagrammed in the logic of family connections. Their sons were the branches, and my dad was near the tree's middle. But it was the first branch, the one down low, that was intriguing to me. A very short branch that was just labeled infant. My grandfather died in 1985, and in just a short time, my grandmother's sons had convinced her to sell the house that she had lived in for 35 years and to disseminate all the furniture and the dishes and the family tree. She moved to a smaller house, but before long, she moved from there to a nursing home when she was 84. During those days of her living in just one room with commercial furniture and a view of an empty field, I stopped by several times each week, and my grandmother and I had conversations. Some of them were short, but others were long enough that by the end she had fallen asleep. We discussed our family, church, what was happening in the news. I don't recall how it was, but on one visit, we talked about that family tree, and I brought up that lowest branch. Granny told me the story of the unnamed baby girl and the burial and those difficult days that she went through so long ago. She bemoaned that she had never visited the grave, and now she couldn't even remember the name of the cemetery and was only vaguely familiar with its location somewhere east of Winters, Texas. But she knew a woman still living in Winters who would know, and I sensed that she was asking me to go on a mission for her. That is how I came to drive 40 miles south from my house to pick up Leona Billups one day at her small home. Leona had known my grandparents for most of her life. She had me drive east on a farm to market road, and she told me of the one-time community known as Truett. The one-room school community was long gone, and really the only remnant was the Truett Cemetery. Finally, we came across a green sign pointing to Truett Cemetery, although it was actually pointing at a gate into a farmer's field. And since it was raining, we didn't go any farther. The next day, I went to see Granny, caught her up on Leona's life and all about her family, and I told her that I knew the approximate location of the cemetery, but that I would have to go back and open the gate and drive down the rutted path. Granny told me then that her infant daughter was buried beside the other baby, my granddad's brother, but she said she was not even sure if that grave was marked. On my second trip south, I took a friend. We arrived at the gate opposite the Truett Cemetery sign. We drove slowly through the tall grass between tire ruts before coming to a second gate. Soon, we saw a fence at the end of the half-mile path. The fence surrounded a square plot of land with a wide silver gate that had welded metal letters spelling out Truett on top. And just inside the gate were some headstones that were visible, but others were far back among cactus and yuccas and grass that seemed prime real estate for snakes. And we hadn't brought anything like hoes or shovels to hack at that growth or to ward off reptiles. I stepped in to begin a hunt for a headstone I was not sure even existed. The markers were spread far apart, and there was no evidence of any row or path like there is in most cemeteries. I gingerly stepped over cactus and cautiously examined the etched stones to see if there was one with my last name. Towards the back corner, I used my heel to push over a yucca growing right next to a small stone, and behind the plant was a weathered inscription cut into a sandstone marker, reading, "Infant Son of D.S. and M.F. Moore, Daniel Spurgeon and Mary Frances, my great-grandparents, the grave of my granddad's brother." A smile of relief came, for there was the spot where my grandfather had laid his daughter nearly 70 years before. The next day, seated by Granny's bed, I watched her face register a strange relief. An 84-year-old mother who had never forgotten a daughter who had never breathed life. Granny had finally found the child that she had given birth to when she was just 16. A few days later, she told me that she had decided to put a marker on the grave, and she asked me to go to the monument company to choose one and to pick one similar in size to the one marking the adjoining grave. She said that she wanted the marker to have a lamb on it. And she had decided on a name for her infant daughter. The name was Dixie Lee. Dixie was my granny's name, and so I asked, "For you?" "No," she said. "Dixie Lee was the name of Bing Crosby's wife, and I always liked her." A few weeks later, I returned to Truett Cemetery, followed by a truck from the Monument Company. But because I was not sure on which side Dixie Lee was buried, my grandmother had told me to just choose one. I chose the north side, putting her that much closer to her mother. For the past 30 summers, I have returned to Truett Cemetery and to the grave of Dixie Lee. And there I've cleared the growth and smoothed the ground, marking the site of Granny's never forgotten child. My grandmother, Dixie Moore, died only a few months after she found her daughter.
0: And my goodness, what a beautiful story. And a special thanks to Jay Moore. And a special thanks to Robbie for doing a beautiful job on the production. Jay Moore's story, his grandmother's story, a beautiful family story here on Our American Stories.
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36: From ABC News, I'm Dave Packer. A U.S. official saying it appears Iran has attempted to strike commercial ships transiting the Strait of Hormuz, adding U.S. forces shot down two Iranian one-way attack drones. Traffic flow continues through the strait.
0: This as President Trump does an about-face. After threatening devastating strikes, he's now saying the U.S. and Iran are on the brink of a deal. ABC's Rachel Scott at the White House.
1: President Trump said the agreement would immediately reopen the Strait of Hormuz. A detailed discussion of Iran's nuclear program would be yet to come.
2: Was this just essentially setting the stage for deeper talks on nuclear?
3: It's a very strong memorandum of understanding. That is a little conceptual, but it's something that's going to get done. And if it doesn't get done for any reason, which I can't imagine that not happening, they want to sign it as much as I do or more.
1: President Trump says he believes Iran's supreme leader has already approved the deal. But Iran's Ministry of Foreign Affairs saying Iran has not reached a final conclusion.
0: The man charged with killing former Minnesota House Speaker Melissa Hortman and her husband and wounding another Democratic lawmaker, State Senator John Hoffman and his wife, has changed his plea to guilty in his federal case, avoiding the death penalty. U.S. Attorney Daniel Rosen reflecting on the case.
4: What drives a criminal to want to commit this sort of brutal murder and to do it as coldly as it was done? I wonder if any of us who live law-abiding lives will ever really be able to understand that sort of motivation.
0: The 2026 FIFA World Cup has officially kicked off in Mexico City. The first match, Mexico scored 2-0 to win over South Africa. Jackie Puga and Dania Olivares came out to Memorial Coliseum at Exposition Park for a FIFA fan event to cheer down Team Mexico.
5: We got to represent. We've always been in the World Cup, but we never made it far. So let's hope that the first game is the best game and we go up from there.
0: Friday, the U.S. plays Paraguay in Los Angeles. 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
0: Lufthansa Airlines flight from San Francisco to Munich had to divert to Boston for what the airline and authorities call an unruly passenger. Massachusetts State Police say a female passenger attacked another passenger and had to be handcuffed to her seat. Air traffic controllers heard on ATC.com directing the flight to land at Boston.
8: Lufthansa 459 Super, do you require anything other than law enforcement at the gate?
0: Roger. Lufthansa says the passenger was taken into custody. About a year since some schools started banning cell phones, early evidence shows students starting to do better and teachers noting improved social connections and fewer conflicts. ABC's Bethany Bronsilva has more.
10: The research is mixed so far. The largest study to date found that cell phone bans are very effective at reducing phone use during the school day, no surprise. But researchers didn't see immediate gains in test scores. But that said, a study from Florida found improvements in both attendance and academic performance after schools had time to adjust to the policy. And experts say that's an important point because educational gains often take longer to show up than behavioral changes.
0: Less than a day before a court-ordered deadline to remove Donald Trump's name from the Kennedy Center, the Department of Justice filed a notice of appeal to challenge the ruling. Trump's name has already been removed from the Kennedy Center's website and YouTube page, but his name still remains on the actual building's facade. Dave Packer, ABC News.
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0: From the City of Angels near the Pacific Ocean, good morning, good evening, wherever you may be across the nation, around the world. I'm George Norrie. This is Coast to Coast AM. Later tonight, Planet X, Giants, and the Riddle of the Sphinx. We've got it all for you tonight. Here's what's happening. President Donald Trump claimed that the U.S. just made a great settlement of the war with Iran, subject to the finalization of documents. The president said he expects a signing to occur over the next few days, repeating similar claims he has made numerous times over the course of this war. The Strait of Hormuz, the vital oil shipping route that has become a major choke point during the war, will be reopened as soon as the deal is signed. But the Iranians say no deal yet. Here's Tom Danheiser with more. It's confusing, Tommy.
1: Well, it is. Well, U.S. President Donald Trump has claimed that a deal with Iran is nearly complete and could be signed in Europe as soon as this weekend, raising hopes of a breakthrough after months of military tensions, diplomatic standoffs, and fears of a wider regional conflict. Speaking to reporters at the Oval Office, Mr. Trump said Vice President J.D. Vance is expected to attend a signing ceremony in Europe and suggested that negotiation had reached their final stage. The U.S. president later declared during a tele-rally that the United States had effectively ended the war with Iran, claiming Tehran had agreed never to possess nuclear weapons. President Trump said the agreement goes beyond preventing Iran from developing nuclear weapons and would also prevent Tehran from purchasing them. He described the provision as a key U.S. demand that was added during the negotiations. The president also revealed that he had spoken with leaders from Qatar, the UAE, Saudi Arabia, Bahrain, Kuwait, and Pakistan as diplomatic efforts intensified. However, Iranian officials have disputed reports that a final agreement has been reached. Foreign Ministry spokesperson Esmail Baghaei said suggestions of a completed deal were merely speculation and insisted that Tehran has not yet taken a final decision. Iran also confirmed that Qatar and Pakistan remain actively engaged as mediators between the two sides. Meanwhile, Iran has declared the Strait of Hormuz completely closed to all commercial shipping and oil tankers, threatening to target any vessel that attempts to pass. The military directive came in response to fresh U.S. airstrikes against Iran military targets, despite Iran's closure declaration. The U.S. military confirms that some maritime traffic is still pushing through the waterway.
0: Thank you, Tom. Iran better come to the bargaining table pretty soon. A study of 2,044 older adults in Japan found that lower blood vitamin C levels were linked to less brain tissue and weaker structural network patterns, even after accounting for age, diabetes, smoking, and other lifestyle factors. Researchers scanned participants' brains using MRI and measured vitamin C directly from blood samples, not dietary estimates, making the findings more reliable than most prior nutrition and brain studies. Vitamin C was linked to all three clusters of the brain's default mode network, a system tied to memory, self-awareness, and cognitive function that is often disrupted in Alzheimer's disease and depression. Take your vitamin C. A pet food recall has been expanded in the U.S. to include a product with a potential vitamin deficiency, which could affect neurological functions in cats and dogs. According to a notice from the FDA, Go Raw, the company, is expanding a voluntary recall originally issued in February to include an additional lot of Steve's Real Food chicken recipe fried and has potentially low levels of thiamine, also known as vitamin B1. Let's check in with food safety coach Jeff Nelken. Jeff, I'm pushing you into the pet industry now.
2: You're right. The thiamine and the deficiency, the B1 that you were talking about, over a period of time results in neurological dysfunction. So if you have pets that have been on this product for a while and you notice any mobility issues, they're falling a lot, they're having maybe slight seizures or signs of weakness, they certainly should bring their pets to the vet for a quick review. And for those of you that want to speak to the company directly, you can reach them at 801-432-7478. And if you want to email them, cs@goraw.com. You can email them and ask them any questions about concerns you might have, but they're going to replace any of the product that you have on hand.
0: Super. Thank you, Jeff. 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SpaceX, Elon Musk's rocket and satellite maker, officially finalized its initial public offering price to become the world's largest stock market debut in a testament to the tech mogul's influence and people's belief in his business vision. He is a genius. SpaceX confirmed its IPO price was set at $135 a share and that it would sell for more than 555 million shares, according to a company statement. That means SpaceX could raise around $75 billion from its offering, putting its valuation at $1.77 trillion. Amazing. And here's Kevin Randall, the retired Army Lieutenant Colonel, with his weekly report on what's in the sky. Hi, Kev.
3: Hi, George. How you doing?
0: Okay. Looking forward to your report.
3: Well, I've been going through the information in the last UAP data dump. I made a quick survey of that material. Many of the documents released this go-around had originally been classified as secret, with a few formerly classified as top secret. I mention this because of the decades-long denial that there were hidden and highly classified files is proven false. Many of the documents were already in the hands of UFO researchers. But as a single example, there was a classified document that mentioned a sighting from Kansas City on January 6, 1950. The object was in sight for about 25 minutes, hovered several times, and eventually disappeared. It's not a spectacular sighting because the UFO was described as a glowing orb that had a periodic flashing red light in the center. And I mentioned this simply because it was mentioned in the latest data dump. I found it in the Project Blue Book files, and it was written off as Venus. Again, I'm reminded of the old lawyer's trick of burying the opposition in paperwork. It's a tactic that is not geared for disclosure, but for distraction. On a more interesting note, David Grush, in an interview just days old, said that the revelations about UFOs were 60 to 90 days away. He said that he was confident that the U.S. government was about to release solid evidence of alien visitation. He said these new revelations won't be limited to sighting reports and photographs, but will include evidence of recovery of physical craft and biological materials. As I've reported in the last few weeks, there are hints from some of the highly placed but unidentified sources that President Trump's speech on the topic has already been prepared and will be given in July. And I have to wonder if the delay is to gauge the reaction of the general public to Steven Spielberg's disclosure day. If the reaction is negative, meaning that something similar to the reaction of Orson Welles' 1938 War of the Worlds broadcast, the tone of the speech might be more of the same that we've already had. Sightings that are interesting but have no obvious explanation. Sightings that could be misidentifications but don't lead to the alien visitation. Grush is basing his statements on what he'd been told by insiders. We have, over the last several months, learned the names of some of them, such as Christopher Mellon and Eric Davis. I posted a list of 12 to 13 crash retrievals to my blog months ago. This was based on things that Grush had said, some of the contacts and rumors of other crashes that he knew about. Of course, we only need reference or evidence from one of those to prove the case. I also note here that Grush suggested full disclosure would result in a paradigm shift in our worldview. There could be severe negative consequences to such a revelation, which might cause caution on the part of those who hold that information. And I would think that if people took a moment to think this through, they would realize we've been dealing with this for three quarters of a century and has not affected our lives. Learning that some UFOs or alien craft doesn't change that. They have not attempted to make contact with or interfere with our world. The revelation that some UFOs or alien craft will not change any of that. In other words, there should be no panic. This has been the excuse for withholding the data, but it does not work in the world today. We'll just have to wait for the president's speech to see what it says. And that's what we have for tonight, George.
0: All right, my friend, we'll talk to you next week. That's Kevin Randall. In a moment, Stephen C. Meyer joins us. The doctor is going to talk about Return of the God Hypothesis and his film, The Story of Everything, in just a moment on Coast to Coast AM. 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
0: And welcome back to Coast, George Norrie with you. Dr. Stephen Meyer back with us, director of the Center for Science and Culture at the Discovery Institute in Seattle, Washington. He received his PhD in the philosophy of science from the University of Cambridge, former geophysicist and college professor, and has authored the New York Times bestseller, Darwin's Doubt, The Explosive Origin of Animal Life and the Case for Intelligent Design. He also wrote The Return of the God Hypothesis, and his film is called The Story of Everything. Stephen, welcome back to the show. How have you been?
7: I've been very well, George, and it's awfully kind of you to have me come back.
0: We think the world of you, my friend.
7: Well, thank you very much. It's been a pleasure. I think this might be my third time, so I'm grateful for the chance to talk with you again.
0: What have you been up to?
7: Well, we've had a good run with this film you just mentioned. It was we were offered a 7-night opening, and the film was held over for an additional week in theaters, and then an additional week beyond that, and then just today we've had it open on Amazon Prime for streaming release. So I've been doing a lot of interviews telling people about the film, and we've gotten a very good response so far.
0: It's one of the few films out there, Stephen, that tries to explain how this all started.
7: That's exactly the point. It's weaves several elements together, some absolutely beautiful visuals of deep space and the inner workings of the cell, but with some fantastic storytelling about the major discoveries of the last century that have taken place in science that have led many scientists to reconsider and even reaffirm belief in God as a result of scientific discoveries. That is to say, because of, not in spite of, things that science has been discovering. And I think the third element is that there's a kind of very persuasive testimony from leading scientists that gives the film not only a good story, but also a kind of persuasive argument. So you've got visuals, argumentation, and story all woven together, I think, very nicely. The producers did a fantastic job.
0: Stephen, I've been on a mission over the past couple of years to talk about the Big Bang and how things started. How things
7: Excellent.
0: Started from nothing, and I can't get an answer, and it's driving me crazy.
7: Well, right, it's kind of a mystery for a lot of people, because the best physics that we have, two lines of evidence, one from observational astronomy, and secondly, a series of developments in theoretical physics, both point back to a definite beginning to matter, space, time, and energy. That is to say, everything that is in our universe. And so the question is, how do you explain the origin of such a thing from any entity within the universe? You can't really do it before the beginning of the universe, or separate, independent of our universe. There was no matter to do the causing. So a standard materialistic scientific explanation is not going to get the job done. Before there was physics, you can't invoke physics to explain. You can't invoke the laws of physics to explain the origin of the physical world. So it seems to require some sort of an explanation that points to some sort of transcendent entity, something outside matter, space, time, and energy, which is also powerful, appears to require volition, because things come into existence at a particular point in time. And another thing that we've discovered is that the universe was, as the physicists put it, finely tuned from the very beginning of the universe, suggesting that that transcendent volitional agent was also intelligent. And when you get that far, you begin to paint a picture of an entity that has exactly the attributes that traditional theists, Jews and Christians, for example, have ascribed to or believed are possessed by God Almighty. So it looks, this is why I call it the return of the God hypothesis. The science is pointing to the need for a kind of God-like being to create and to explain the origin of the universe as a creator.
0: Looking forward to your answers tonight, Stephen. Let's go back to the story of everything. It's got a little Stephen Hawking into it. But tell us the premise of the film.
7: Yeah, absolutely. The story of everything is in the title, is a bit of a nod to a wonderful biographical picture about Hawking's life that was called The Theory of Everything. The leading scientists, leading physicists have been trying for quite some time to develop one single law of physics that would subsume all the other laws, so that we would have one single law that could explain everything. That, alas, has not been a successful research program, but it was part of what consumed Hawking in his life's work. He was also very intrigued with this issue of the beginning of the universe. In the 1960s, when he was doing his PhD thesis at Cambridge University, he first had the diagnosis of ALS, the Lou Gehrig's disease. And at one point, he was so discouraged by that, he thought he might quit his studies, but he was encouraged to press on, and he did. It was a very heroic story. And one of the things he developed in his PhD thesis was essentially a proof of the beginning of the universe called the singularity theorem. And he developed that further with work he did after his PhD up until 1972. But the more he reflected on that, he was philosophically uneasy about the idea of a beginning. It seemed to point to the need for an external creator. And so he spent much of the rest of his career looking for an alternative explanation for the origin of the universe. He developed something called quantum cosmology, which I can tell more about if you like. But I've shown in my book, Return of the God Hypothesis, that though this alternative model attempted to get around the need for a beginning to the universe and therefore an external creator, for other reasons, it seemed to require the need for an external creator. Hawking seemed to depict the origin of matter, space, time, and energy coming out of a kind of mathematical equation or a mathematical law. It had no physical extent. It was a purely conceptual idea giving rise to everything that we see physically, which, it was another physicist pointed out, seemed to point to the need for a mind predating the origin of the material universe. So even Hawking's attempt to get around the idea that a beginning pointed to God seemed to come to the same conclusion, albeit on different grounds.
0: If there was a beginning, Stephen, what was before the beginning?
7: Well, that's really the deep question that everyone struggles with, because we're also talking about the beginning. Part of the beginning is the beginning of time and space. So we can't really talk about something that preceded the origin of the universe, at least on our timeline. It would either have to be something that is occupying a different temporal plane, or maybe a being that is outside time and space. And this is, of course, something that's long been affirmed by traditional theists, Jews and Christians, about God himself, that in the Hebrew Bible, in the famous passage where Moses encounters God at the burning bush, and he asks, who should I say is sending me to confront Pharaoh? And God's answer is, I am that I am. And he gives a name that implies that he's an eternal, timeless being that is not bound or constrained by our time. And oddly, that seems to be the kind of entity that's needed to explain the origin of our universe and its temporal beginning and the time that we experience in our universe. So the evidence we have of a beginning seems to point to the need for some kind of causal actor who lies outside of our normal time and space domain.
0: Stephen, I don't seem to subscribe to the theory of the Big Bang. I don't think something blew up from nothing. What do you think?
7: Well, I think the evidence is pretty strong that there was a temporal beginning to the universe and that our universe has been expanding outward. I think one thing that is a confusing thing to a lot of people in the way scientists talk, they think that the scientists are saying that the Big Bang caused the origin of the universe, when in fact, when scientists talk about the Big Bang, they're really talking about not the first cause, but the first effect, namely that there was a first effect, there was a beginning, and that requires then something beyond the material universe to explain that temporal origin. So the Big Bang itself as a term was coined by an astrophysicist named Sir Fred Hoyle, who was a very strident scientific atheist early in his career. And he coined the term Big Bang to stigmatize the idea that the universe had a beginning. And the term ended up sticking. And I think it's created a lot of confusion for some people and maybe is some of the reason that some people reject the idea. But I think the core idea that the universe had a beginning is well attested by a number of lines of evidence in observational astronomy, as well as developments in theoretical physics.
0: We'll be back in a moment with Stephen Meyer. His book is called Return of the God Hypothesis. His film is called The Story of Everything. We'll take calls with him next hour on Coast to Coast. Fascinating subject. Back in a moment on Coast to Coast AM.
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2: Welcome back. George Norrie with Dr. Stephen Meyer. Stephen, in your book, Return of the God Hypothesis, you have basically convinced everybody that there is indeed intelligent design, haven't you?
6: Well, I don't know if I've been convinced everybody, but I think the tide is turning in this debate. In the early 2000s, there was a very popular group of scientific or spokesmen for science called the New Atheists, who claimed that science properly understood undermines belief in God. And I think over the last 5 or 6 years, I think the influence of that group has waned considerably as it's become more and more apparent that the great discoveries of the 20th and 21st centuries are things that require evidence of a designing intelligence, and that the arguments of the new atheists were really rather thin, and they didn't seem to really be paying attention to the biggest events and biggest discoveries of modern science.
2: Did your work convince you about intelligent design, or did you already believe that?
6: No, I encountered scientists who were some of the

0: pioneers in thinking about this in modern, in you know, our contemporary times. I attended a conference early in my career where there was a discussion of the origin of the universe and the origin of life. And the discussion was conducted by leading scientists on, in each case, that had different points of view on that. Some of them were inclined toward a theistic view. Others were inclined toward a more materialistic, atheistic view. And it appeared to me, listening to these discussions, especially about the origin of the universe and the origin of life, that the theistic friendly science seemed to have the upper hand in the discussion. The evidence, as we've been talking about, for a creation event seemed to point to the need for an external creator. The evidence for the fine tuning of the universe seemed to point to a transcendent fine tuner. And the thing that impressed me most was the evidence that the biologists were talking about, the discoveries that have been made about the inner workings of the cell. In Darwin's time, scientists thought that the interior of the cell was, as one scientist put it, a simple homogeneous globule of plasm. We thought of the simplest unit of life as a kind of enclosure of jello or goo. And what we've since found is that inside even the tiny recesses of the living cell, we have an exquisite realm of digital technology, information encoded in the DNA molecule and other similar molecules, and also little tiny miniature machines processing that information and expressing it to build yet other machines. So you have something like a hierarchically organized information storage, transmission, and processing system inside every living cell of every living organism. Bill Gates, the software mogul, has said that DNA is like a software program, but much more complex than any we've ever devised, suggesting that there needed to be a master programmer for life. Whenever we see information, especially in a digital or alphabetic form, we always know that it has come from a prior intelligence, whether we're talking about computer code or a paragraph in a book or a hieroglyphic inscription or information being transmitted across a radio signal. Information is a mind product. And so the discovery of information at the foundation of life and inside the tiny recesses of living cells points to the need for a prior master programmer or designing intelligence having played a role in the origin of life. And I think that's one of the key arguments that is persuading many people that there was an intelligent designer behind life. And so, yes, I do think that there's been a shift in the perception of the relationship between science and religious belief, in part because there is this powerful evidence of intelligent design that we're seeing in life and in the universe.
1: Stephen, wasn't the astrophysicist Fred Hoyle an atheist?
0: He was. He started his career as a rather strident atheist. Actually, there is a famous quote where he says, people are looking for something to give them comfort. And so when people like me come along and say that there's no evidence of God whatsoever, they get very upset. But then he later changed his own mind about his scientific atheism. He discovered something called the fine tuning of the fundamental parameters of physics that are necessary to account for the abundance of carbon and other elements that are necessary for life. And there were so many of these parameters that had to be so exquisitely finely tuned. The collective probability of them was extremely small. And he finally came to the view that fine tuning pointed to a fine tuner. He was quoted as saying that a common sense interpretation of the evidence suggests that a super intellect, as he put it, has monkeyed with physics and chemistry, and that there are no blind forces to speak of in producing life. So, yeah, he had a major change of mind. And in the film, this is one of the things that I think makes the storytelling so compelling, is that the film looks at three great discoveries that have larger implications that are friendly to what I call the God hypothesis, theistic implications. They point to a transcendent, intelligent creator. And in each of the acts in the film, the one that addresses the discovery of the beginning of the universe, the one that addresses the discovery of the fine-tuning of the universe, and in the act that addresses the discovery of the digital code inside living cells, we tell the story of scientists who have changed their mind about these big philosophical or religious or worldview questions. Many scientists who started out as atheists started out implacably opposed to the evidence for a beginning or the idea that there was evidence of design, and who changed their minds. And I think that's what's made the history of the last 100 years in science so interesting, is that most scientists at the beginning of the 20th century started out as pretty strident materialists or atheists, and many have had a change of mind because of, again, not in spite of, the evidence.
1: I've come to the conclusion, Stephen, that there's got to be some intelligent design behind this. There's just no way this is an accident. It's too orderly. It's too put together.
0: Well, exactly. You have the beautiful order of the cosmos. Sir Isaac Newton said of our solar system, just speaking of that in a portion of his work called The General Scholium to the Principia. It was his famous theological epilogue to the arguably one of the greatest works of physics ever written. And he said, this most beautiful system of sun, planets, and comets could only proceed from the counsel and dominion of an intelligent and powerful being with a capital B. So you're not alone in that conclusion, George. The great Sir Isaac Newton agreed with you and express that in one of the greatest works of science ever written.
1: The big question, Stephen, is how did the intelligent design start?
0: How and when, I suppose. We have a pretty good idea of when, as far as seeing the history of the cosmos. When we've been talking about the evidence for a beginning, astronomers and astrophysicists have been able to date that beginning a very long time ago. We have a pretty good idea of when life arose. It's a little the how question. We can see that an intelligent designer needed to be active to produce information. We know that the information and the kind of information we have in living cells is the same kind that always leads us to conclude there was a designing intelligence at work. It's very much like the digital code in software, the information that's stored in the DNA. But we don't know exactly how it was done, in the same way that we don't really know how our own creative intelligence works to produce software or a written text or a sonata or a beautiful poem. We can see the effects of intelligence without really knowing how mind interfaces with matter. And yet we know that it does, and we know the distinctive effects of the activity of minds. And so when we see those effects in nature, in things that we did not design ourselves, we're quite warranted in inferring that a great mind produced those, even if we don't know exactly how that mind did it.
1: Stephen, the universe is about 14 billion years old. Why can't it be 20 billion years old?
0: Well, that's an interesting question you raised, George, because the standard date is, you're right, 13.8 billion years old for the universe. Some of the new astronomical data coming in from the Webb telescope has been puzzling. It hasn't really challenged the idea that there was a beginning or the universe is expanding outward from the beginning, as astrophysicists have been saying for the last 100 years. But it has challenged our ideas about galaxy formation. They seem to have formed earlier than we thought they should have formed. And that suggests that either galaxies formed faster than we thought before, or perhaps the universe is even older to allow more time for that galaxy formation. So astrophysicists may be adjusting that accepted date for the origin of the universe at some point. But that's an open question in astrophysics. And so we'll have to stay tuned to see what they come up with.
1: But why did it start when it did?
0: Well, I don't think anyone has an explanation for that. If it started as an act of a divine creator, I think the only answer there is that it was the creator's good pleasure to do so at that point in time, or rather to create time and then to let it run in the forward direction. Again, we have this kind of strange mystery that both space and time were part of what was created. It wasn't that galaxies or elementary particles or plasma or atoms were created in pre-existing space and time. But according to Einstein's physics, the space and time were part of what was created and what is expanding. Space is expanding as the in the forward direction of time. We're getting more and more and more of it all the time.
1: Does it frustrate you that we don't have the answers?
0: I am so intrigued with the many things that we've been able to figure out that it's, I think, just such a very exciting time to be a scientist and to be a philosopher, to be able to think about these deep questions. And I think there are some things that we'll have to leave alone, or we may never fully answer, especially when we think about, you know, these questions of what came before the beginning of time. How do you exactly get your head around that?
1: Yeah.
0: There's a passage in the Hebrew Bible that says, he has written eternity on their hearts, but they can comprehend it not. So it seems to be there's a suggestion even in the Holy Scriptures that there may be some things that we can never figure out. And yet we also, one of the great ideas that gave rise to modern science was that because our minds had been made in the image of the same rational creator who made the universe, that we are able to understand the universe, that it is intelligible, that there are principles of rationality at work within it. We describe them as the laws of nature, and we're able to understand those things because our minds are made in the image of the rational creator who gave us rationality and built that same rationality into nature. So our minds are attuned to what has been created. So there's so much that we can know. I think rationality is a huge gift, but the rationality seems to be bounded. There are some things that may lie beyond our human capacity to fully understand. And we're coming up against those kinds of paradoxes in fields like quantum physics, where we've got very strange results that have had physicists scratching their heads for over a century.
1: Well, it gets even stranger, Stephen, when you add in after-death studies and try to explain what happens when you die. Why so many people believe in heaven and the afterlife?
0: Absolutely,
1: it is the whole thing is just strange, isn't it?
0: There's a colleague of mine who's a brain scientist, a neurosurgeon, Michael Egner, who has a wonderful book out called "The Immortal Mind," and he might be a great guest on this program at some time. He's got a lot to say both about the immaterial nature of the mind and the way it interfaces with the material brain, but also he's working on doing a lot of work on these near-death experiences as well. And that's another area of fascinating active interest that also challenges materialism, I think.
1: Has the Catholic Church come out specifically to talk about the existence of the universe as it's tied into God?
0: Yeah, I think there's a long tradition in Catholic thought that that suggests that science and religious belief are ultimately compatible. One of the recent popes, who was Cardinal Ratzinger, had a statement affirming the idea of intelligent design once he became pope. So I think I think many of the religious traditions are increasingly seeing that science is a friend to belief, not an adversary.
1: In your opinion, and I'm just tapping you for your opinion, before it all started, what was before?
0: My view is the mind of God. If you even look at that Genesis account, it talks about how the Spirit of God hovered over the waters of the deep. And there have been some Hebrew scholars and astrophysicists that have looked at those early verses and think that the word for waters is also consistent with something like the sort of early plasma state of the universe, which was disordered and became ordered as the result of the act of a designing intelligence. You asked for an opinion. Let's call that a speculation, but I think there's something there to explore.
1: But we'll really never get the answer to the Big Bang, will we?
0: Yeah, well, how would we know? I was interacting today on another podcast with a physicist who was talking about, well, we'll get an answer from physics. We just need
1: no
0: to keep
1: way.
0: Looking for an answer from physics. Well, how do you get an answer from physics as to where the whole physical world came into? There's no physics until you have a physical universe. So if you're talking about the origin of the physical universe, you're talking about the origin of physics itself, and you can't invoke physics to explain itself. You need something beyond the physical world to account for its origins. That's why I like to say, before the beginning of the universe, there was no matter to do the causing. So materialistic explanations are not going to be adequate.
1: Stephen, we're going to come back in a moment and take phone calls with you next from our incredible viewership and listeners. Stephen C. Meyer with us. His book is called Return of the God Hypothesis. His film is called The Story of Everything. We will be back in a moment with your calls on Coast to Coast AM.
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0: The sun's shining, birds are singing, and all feels right in the world.
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4: From ABC News, I'm Dave Packer. An apparent de-escalation in the war with Iran, President Trump calling off strikes and claiming a deal could be signed this weekend.
5: Most importantly, we have a deal that Iran will never have a nuclear weapon, which was the whole purpose of what we had to go through to get this. So it was a big, very big thing.
4: Word of that possible agreement came after days of renewed fighting and a threat from the president to, quote, hit Iran very hard. But Iranian leaders are making it clear that nothing's been finalized.
6: We've also been hearing from Israel. Israel's Prime Minister Benjamin Netanyahu has called President Trump and discussed this memorandum of understanding. According to sources, Israel was not informed of in advance and was surprised to learn of this, that a deal was imminent.
4: ABC foreign correspondent Patrick Reval. President Trump has nominated Jay Clayton to be his new director of national intelligence. Clayton is the U.S. attorney for the Southern District of New York. He would replace Tulsi Gabbard, who stepped down last month. The nomination comes after Trump selected Bill Pulte to serve in the role as acting capacity. It caused an uproar on Capitol Hill due to his lack of experience. Trump urged Congress to confirm Clayton as soon as possible. The National Weather Service says at least 3 tornadoes hit towns outside of Chicago Thursday night as severe storms grounded flights, knocked out power, and brought down trees. Cleanup was already underway in Chicago from Wednesday night storms, which severed a natural gas line in the South Shore neighborhood. That severed gas line, Keith Denmark lives there, says a whole area smells like gas.
7: You could hear the rushing of the gas, and you could smell the gas in the air for blocks. And people didn't know what to do. They were at home. Where do you run? Where do you go?
4: That same storm system will head into the East Coast on Friday with severe threats from New England to the Carolinas. You're listening to ABC News.
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4: Prosecutors in Minnesota announced Vance Bolter has pleaded guilty to last year's murder of Minnesota House Speaker Melissa Hortman and her husband and the wounding of State Senator John Hoffman and his wife. Under the plea, Bolter avoids the death penalty. U.S. Attorney for the District of Minnesota, Daniel Rosen.
14: Political violence is a scourge plaguing America in our times.
4: Bolter still faces state charges, but with no death penalty under Minnesota law. Police are warning about criminals recruiting teenagers online to carry out violent crimes, including murders, bombings, and abductions. ABC's Aaron Katursky has more.
15: Annalie Berg's 16-year-old son, Rio, was a victim.
16: Still hard to believe.
15: In 2025, he was on his way home when a hooded stranger came up from behind, pulled a gun, and opened fire, killing young Rio, who was not the intended target. Police say the gunman was no professional assassin, but a fellow teen, recruited for the job online by a gang.
16: The kids did the dirty work for them, and then they just throw them away.
15: The 16-year-old hitman in this case was immediately caught, convicted, and sent to prison, so it's two young lives wasted. Police say this online recruitment trend is spreading and should be a wake-up call for parents.
4: A collaboration between Visa and OpenAI will allow ChatGPT to shop and make transactions on users' behalf. Visa says it plans to have safeguards to prevent overspending and unauthorized purchases. Dave Packer, ABC News.
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1: This hour, we'll take your calls with Dr. Stephen Meyer about the story of everything when we come right back on Coast to Coast AM. Have you been on a cruise recently? 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
1: And welcome back, George Norrie, along with Stephen Meyer. Stephen, did your views change over the years, or have they always been the same?
6: I had a very long, somewhat tortuous conversion experience to religious belief, and so that was kind of the defining series of events for me in my young life. But the idea of intelligent design was really didn't play much of a role in my religious conversion. It wasn't until I encountered scientists talking about the interior workings of the cell, the DNA, the fine-tuning, some of these things I've been talking about, that I began to realize that there was a scientific case for the existence of God. Many of the reasons that I came to faith had to do with matters of philosophical deliberation. So, yeah, there's been a development of my thought in roughly the same direction that's been taking place for a long time. But it was certainly not all. I started out very skeptical about belief in God originally, and came to faith through two phases of deliberation, one philosophical and the other later scientific.
1: Was your metamorphosis one of kicking and screaming?
6: I had an occasion where I shook my fist at heaven. Yeah, I was. There was a point where I had become convinced of belief in God, but didn't want it to be true. So that's a kind of strange place to find yourself in.
1: How were you raised as a kid?
6: I was raised in a nominally religious home, but it had ceased to be very important to anyone, and we stopped going to church and that sort of thing. And I had a an experience in my teen years where I began to have these existential philosophical questions. What's it going to matter in 100 years? I think maybe affected by the pervasive materialist nihilist worldview that you would encounter in among scientists or among professors, among teachers. I wondered if there was any kind of ultimate meaning to life. It seemed like there was just this routine, these things that we did over and over and again, and then we all died, and then that's the end. And so I was thinking, well, what possible achievement could I make? What could I spend my life on that would have any ultimate meaning or value if at the end of the day we all die and rot? Didn't seem like other kids at school were asking the same kind of questions. So I began to wonder if maybe there was something wrong with me for asking them. And I later learned they were philosophical questions. And I had a professor in college where I said, "Oh, I wasn't insane. I was just a philosopher." And he laughed and said, "Well, you got to be careful. There's a fine line between philosophy and insanity." So, I had maybe overthought things a bit as a young person, but I found it's made me more able to relate to students in my teaching.
1: Didn't Albert Einstein go through a major change himself?
6: Well, that's one of the stories we tell in the film. Yeah, thanks for asking about that. He was came into the, as many scientists in the early 20th century, he assumed that the universe was eternal and self-existent. It did not need an external creator. He developed a new theory of gravity in 1915 called general relativity. And that theory implied that massive bodies literally curve space. And he realized that if his theory was true, and gravity was the only force in the universe, that all of the matter would have kind of congealed into one big glump, into a kind of black hole. And yet we don't live in that kind of universe. So postulated that there must be some sort of outward pushing force, which he called the cosmological constant. And that implied that the universe was expanding. And if it was expanding outward, it must have been expanding outward from some kind of a beginning. And so he didn't like that conclusion very much. So he gerrymandered his own equations, kind of fiddled with them to obscure the implication that of a beginning, and posited that the outward pushing force was occurring in just the right way so that it precisely balanced the inward pull of gravity. So the outward push and the inward pull were perfectly balanced, so he could depict the universe as existing in a kind of static state that was neither expanding outward towards an end nor did it have a beginning. But then later in the 1920s, the astronomers, in particular Edwin Hubble, at the Mount Wilson Observatory in Southern California, discovered the evidence of the expansion of the universe. And in the film, we have some really choice newsreel footage from 1931, where Einstein had gone out to California. He met Hubble and went to his giant telescope and looked out and saw for himself the evidence of the expanding universe. And then a couple of weeks later, he gave an interview to the New York Times, acknowledging that Hubble and his colleague, Professor Humason, had determined that the universe was in fact expanding outward from a beginning. And he acknowledged that later that his attempt to fiddle and gerrymander his own equations to obscure that reality was the greatest blunder of his life. So he completely changed his mind and ended up coming around to believing that there was in fact a creation event, a beginning to everything.
1: If we ever get the equipment to be able to see the first Big Bang,

0: What would we see? What do you think it would look like?
1: That's a really good question. I think that the understanding now of theoretical physicists is that the let there be light phase came after a kind of an initial phase where there was a beginning. The universe began in a kind of plasma state, but it was much too hot to have formed discrete atomic structures. And it wasn't until it cooled after about 380,000 years that then light was emitted as a consequence of that cooling, and the structure at the atomic and elemental level arose. So it's at the very beginning of the universe. I'm not sure what that plasma state would have looked like before visible light was emitted. So that's a great question. It's kind of hard to imagine because, of course, our visual apparatus depends upon light carrying information from the things that we see. So what would we see when there was no light to transmit images to our retina? I don't know what it would look like.
0: Let's go to the phones. Blake is with us in Tyler, Texas. Hi, Blake. Go ahead.
2: Hey, George and Stephen. Thank you for taking my call there. And I just wanted to answer your question of what was before the beginning.
0: You can
2: before
0: do that?
2: The beginning.
0: What do you think?
2: Before the beginning was the end. Because God was from forever lasting to everlasting. He was the great I Am, El Shaddai. And he had the universe is tuned up from not only the age that we know our universe as, but the myriad of universes that surround our universe and the universes that we are encapsulated in and the universes that are encapsulated in ours, explaining basically why the black hole is such an enigma, because you have light matter and you have dark matter, and the dark energy sets up this hypervalent bond. And we decided, as you know, as physicists, they say that the gravity has got to be so immense in these holes because we have such an attraction to them and light dips into them and stuff. But the actual reality is that valence bond, as soon as the matter goes into what the distant the valence horizon is, then it turns into a hyper energy state that can imitate gravity at a level that makes you think what's underneath that outer bond of the black hole is actually the inside of another universe.
0: You follow him, Stephen?
1: Well, I follow part of it. The part that I am sympathetic to is the idea that before or independent of our universe, there is a being named God, or we call God, who would be outside of our time. The idea that God is the I Am that I Am, the eternal self-existent being that's not bound by time. I think that's the kind of entity that's needed to explain the origin of our universe and the beginning of time itself. The discussion about other universes is interesting because that's very current in physics today. There's a hypothesis called the multiverse that's often posited as a way of explaining the improbability of all the fine-tuning parameters that are necessary to make life possible in our universe. An interesting thing about the multiverse hypothesis is that it requires positing some sort of universe-generating mechanism or process. And the two main processes that have been proposed, one based on something called string theory and another one based on something called inflationary cosmology, both those processes themselves, physicists acknowledge, have to be exquisitely fine-tuned. So people invoke the multiverse to explain fine-tuning, but the processes that produce multiverses would have to be fine-tuned. And so you're right back to where you started. And so there may be other universes, but if there are other universes, they too would have required intelligent design.
0: What fascinates me also, Stephen, is the enormity, the size, the immense size of the universe. The structures are huge. When you add up all the stars, all the planets in the universe, not just our galaxy, we're talking about massive size. Where did that come from?
1: It's so hard to get your head around that, George. I completely agree. And the fascinating thing is we've only known about it for about 100 years. It wasn't until 1924 that a longstanding debate among astronomers was settled in favor of the idea that our galaxy is not the only one. Some astronomers thought that our galaxy was the only galaxy. And when Hubble discovered that with his telescope, he was able to get these beautiful images of other galaxies and realized that when he was able to apply some new methods for measuring astronomical distances, these nebular structures were about, by as they were measured then, 900,000 light years from us, and the extent of the entire Milky Way galaxy was thought to be only 300,000 light years. He realized that, oh, those aren't just gas clouds within our galaxy. Those must be structures beyond our galaxy. That was only in the mid-1920s that debate was settled in favor of the idea that there are other galaxies. We now think there are, well, I used the incorrect figure in my book. I said 200 billion galaxies. That number has now been, correct myself. I've learned since that the new figure is about a trillion galaxies, about an order of magnitude more than even I had had listed in Return of the God Hypothesis. So it's an immense universe. It's hard to get our minds around that, the immensity of it all.
0: Really is. Next up, let's go to John in Wisconsin. Welcome to the show. Hi, John.
3: Hello, George. Hello, Steve. Several brief comments and a question, please. Since the beginning of time,
1: thank you.
3: People have been wondering what there was before the beginning of time. I believe that when we die, we will have the answers to everything. However, until we die, perhaps we're not supposed to know the answers because it could cause immense civil unrest. Steve, congratulations on your film. I encourage you and your colleagues to persevere and carry on. Here's my question. Do you think it's possible that we are not supposed to know the answers of the universe until we enter eternal life? And George, thank you for taking my call.
0: Thank you, John.
1: Yeah, as George and I were talking about in the last hour, I think there's many really profound things that we not only can know, but have come to know in this amazing scientific age in which we live. As I was just saying, we didn't know how big the universe was until 100 years ago. We didn't know that it was finely tuned until the 1950s and 60s. We didn't know about the digital information stored in the DNA molecule and the whole information processing system until the 1950s, 60s, 70s, 80s. We keep learning more and more about it. So I think human reason and scientific investigations are wonderful gifts, and they allow us to know things that I think probably in past centuries people couldn't even imagine what we've come to know about life and the universe. But I do think there's a limit to human reason as well. We find that in the paradoxes of physics and philosophy and mathematics, and that's even intimated, as I mentioned, in the scriptures. In the Hebrew Bible, it says he has written eternity on their hearts, but they can comprehend it not. There are places in physics and in mathematics where the finite and the infinite intersect, and those intersection points always generate paradoxes. And I think those are places where human reason finds that it not so much breaks down; it's just up against a limit. And so, I don't know if that's something that we're not supposed to know things beyond our finite realm, but there just certainly does seem to be a kind of limit to human rationality. Stephen Hawking used to say, "Well, you know, what's beyond the edge of the expanding universe?" Well, if space is expanding as the expansion goes, we can only imagine it's expanding into space, but that's not the right picture. It's space is expanding into what? We can't. He said it's like asking what's 10 miles north of the North Pole. So I think there are limits to human reason, and I thank you for pointing that out.
0: Steve, where do people watch The Story of Everything, the film?
1: Oh, thank you for asking, George. It's now out for streaming with Amazon Prime. It's just come out this week. So people can find out more about it, the film as well, at the website, thestoryofeverything.film, thestoryofeverything.film, or they can track it down on Amazon Prime now. It's available in home entertainment on that very famous streaming platform.
0: How long does it run?
1: We ran in theaters for 3 weeks, and it'll be up in streaming, I think, as long as there's customer interest. It's going to be up on a number of other streaming platforms later in the summer as well.
0: Who narrates it for you?
1: There's no narrator. It's an interesting way that the producers did the film. They let the scientists tell the story. If your audience is familiar with The Big Short, the story about the financial meltdown crisis in 2008, they may remember the way the... In that case, it was the actors playing the key principals in the story, but they intercut the testimony of those different players and principals as played by those actors, and it created a really great pacing and intrigue. So this is a unique documentary in that there's no narrator, there's no host taking you on a journey. The scientists and the scholars themselves tell the story, and their testimony is intercut one after another to create a really dynamic kind of storytelling device. And I think it worked. So I think people will enjoy it.
0: If you could get one answer to this perplexing question we've been trying to kick around tonight, what would that question be?
1: Well, I guess I would have to say I'm very curious as to how exactly the immaterial mind, of which we have so much evidence, our own conscious awareness, how it interfaces with the realm of the material brain. I remember, I often go into, when I get my eyes checked, I ask the optometrist to explain the way the eye functions and how the light passes from, you know, through the retina back to the optic nerve. And then one time I asked him, well, where's the picture? You know, where in my brain is the picture? And he says, no one knows that. That's consciousness. Consciousness is the mystery of our conscious awareness. How does that signal get translated into the images that we see? It's a profound mystery, the mystery of mind and matter, how they interact.
0: We'll come back and take final calls with Stephen Meyer in just a moment on Coast to Coast. His book is called Return of the God Hypothesis. You can find it for sure on Amazon. And the film we just talked about, The Story of Everything, on Amazon Prime. We'll be back in a moment with your calls on Coast to Coast AM.
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1: We'll be back in a moment with Stephen Meyer and take final calls with him as we talk about the story of everything right here on Coast to Coast. Next hour, Doug Elwald joins us to talk about Planet X, Giants and the Sphinx on Coast to Coast. Make sure you're part of the program. Have you signed up yet to become a Coast Insider? 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

0: $0.15 a day. 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And through the app, you can sign up as well. And again, if you live in Canada, you can become an insider. 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Now, here's something for you men and women to build up your testosterone.
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0: And welcome back. George Norrie with Dr. Stephen Meyer and your final calls here on Coast to Coast. It's an incredible hypothesis, is it not, Stephen?
6: Well, absolutely. If you're talking about the God hypothesis, as I call it, I think it's incredible, but also well supported by the evidence in the different fields we've been talking about in cosmology, physics, and biology.
0: Are you a believer in extraterrestrial life?
6: I'm agnostic about that. I'm waiting to see more evidence.

0: So I was interested in the discussion at the top of the hour. And so we'll see what is disclosed when the disclosures come.
1: My point is, we can't be alone in this vast universe. It's impossible.
0: Well, it's hard to know. There was a time when physicists were convinced that there had to be other Earth-like planets out there because there just are, as we've been talking about, so many and many other galaxies. And therefore, with so many other planetary systems. But there's another side to that discussion and to that issue that's come into the discussion with astronomers and astrophysicists, and that is the number of parameters, the growing appreciation of the number of parameters that have to be just right in our solar system to enable there to be a life-friendly planet. Our planet has just the right axial tilt, with just the right distance from the right sized host star, in just the right, what's called a circumstellar habitable zone. We have a magnetic field that protects us from solar radiation, and the parameters go on and on and on. And we have a moon at just the right distance to regulate our tides, gas giants in the outer solar system to protect us from the incoming comets. And so there is this alternate argument that says that there are so many parameters that have to be set just right, and the collective improbability of those parameters is so small that number dwarfs even the number of possible planets that are out there with all the different galaxies. And so that has led some astronomers to write books with titles like Rare Earth and Privileged Planet, suggesting that maybe it isn't an open and shut case that there is a life-friendly, life-sustaining planet like Earth somewhere else in the vast universe. So it's an open question among astronomers. My point would be that if we do find life elsewhere in the universe, it would have to have been intelligently designed as well, because we know that life requires a very particular arrangement of chemical parts. And specific arrangements are always produced by information. You need information to build a biological form, and that would apply to any biological form. So if we find life elsewhere, it will have required information to be built, and that information will itself provide evidence of a designing intelligence.
1: Back to the calls. First time caller, Bob in Minnesota. Hey, Bob, go ahead.
2: Well, hello, George and Dr. Steve. I really agree with the doctor's prognosis. That's very fascinating discussion. I have a theory I came up with a few decades ago, and I call it Bob's Big Bang Yo-Yo Theory. And what I mean by that is all of the matter right now in our galaxy and whatnot is spreading outward from the power and force of the previous explosion. And eventually, all of it will start to contract. And it'll contract again until it's another ball of, compressed matter and whatnot. And once the compression becomes powerful enough, it will explode again. And out it goes, forming stars and planets and moons and everything, and does the same thing. Life begins on planets and it expands, and we keep expanding, and finally we lose the explosive force and start to contract again and go right back to that little ball, or big ball, I guess, of compressed matter, and it starts all over again. And the same thing is true with all the galaxies in our system. They will all be forced outward and come back the same way until they compress and explode again. And this goes on ad infinitum. So as far as the age of our universe, it's impossible to detect because we might not be the only universe. There could be many universes throughout the entire system.
1: What do you think of the multiverse theory, Stephen?
0: Well, this isn't exactly a multiverse theory. I'm very impressed that your caller has come up with this and been able to articulate this so clearly. The theories he's articulating is one that's known in astrophysics as the oscillating universe model. The model has run into some big challenges, however, and has been rejected by most astrophysicists and astronomers and cosmologists since the mid 80s. And there are a couple main reasons for that. The first is that while the universe is, as your caller notes, expanding outward in the forward direction of time, it turns out that there's not enough matter in the universe, even accounting for the dark matter, to cause a subsequent gravitational collapse. Moreover, we've learned recently, and this is just a very recent finding in the last couple decades, that the rate of expansion is accelerating over time. So it's not like it's slowing down, it's speeding up. And that also argues that we won't have a subsequent collapse. Then thirdly, it's been determined by a top physicist at MIT named Alan Guth, who did a thermodynamic analysis of this idea, that even if there was a contraction, we wouldn't get a subsequent bounce. That the concept in thermodynamics is the idea of a buildup of entropy or disorder and a loss of energy available to do work. It's a little bit like if you drop a super ball, it will bounce a few times, but after a while each successive bounce will get smaller and smaller as the energy that is contained in the bouncing ball is dissipated into the floor around it. So you have less and less energy available to create a new bounce with each cycle. And that suggests that if the universe was infinitely old, we should have come to a place of nullifying equilibrium where we were in a kind of final heat death with no bounces remaining. But yet we don't live in a universe that is in heat death. It's still expanding, which implies that the universe hasn't been around for an infinitely long time and that it must have, in fact, had a beginning after all. So it's very clever, I think, that your caller has been able to articulate that very sophisticated cosmological model. There's been a lot of discussion and evidence that's come out that suggests it's probably not the best one, but it's pretty amazing that he's thinking right along the lines of many leading cosmologists.
1: Our listeners are spot on, Stephen.
0: Very impressive. Thank you.
1: Cornelius is with us in Louisiana. Welcome to the show. Hi, Corny.
3: Hey there, George and Stephen. We both have biblical names there, Stephen. And George, I want to say this to you real quick. I was at a Save My Louisiana conference and everything. And boy, they said, hey, that's that Cornelius that's on Coast to Coast AM. So people recognize me from Coast to Coast AM at that conference. But it's Save Louisiana, Save My Louisiana, Facebook, YouTube, and all like that. But they love Coast to Coast AM, George, and we love you. And I want to say one more thing about you. George, you play that old music, and my dad just loved that old music and everything, and I'm so glad you play that. And people have never heard of a lot of that old-time music, but it was the best music. I'm 65. He would have been 98. So
1: thank you
3: on that. Now, Steve, my question for you, you kind of opened the door for me on this one. I read that as far as the aliens, since you say you may not believe or not, the angels, I call them the aliens. And so if you read in the Bible, Jacob saw angels going up and down a ladder. The Hebrew children saw this fire by night and cloud by day. So I call that the mothership. Ezekiel saw a wheel within a wheel. So that's proof to me that the aliens are real and Discovery Day is eventually coming. And George, I want to salute you on that. So that's your aliens there, Stephen. God bless you, George, and God bless America.
1: All right, Corny, well said. Stephen, go ahead.
0: Oh, well, greetings to Cornelius. My daughter went to college in Louisiana, so we've got some connections there. I appreciate that. And, I'm certainly not a materialist, and I'm open to the existence of certainly the existence of God and the angelic beings that are described in the Bible. So I'm just taking a wait-and-see view of what will be disclosed here. I'm also an empiricist. I want to see the evidence.
1: What's the biggest theory of your film, The Story of Everything?
0: Well, I really think the most fascinating thing is the interior of the living cell, where we take our own bodies for granted in the way that they are all put together in such an amazing way. I got fascinated with the discovery of the both the structure and the information bearing properties of DNA. We all learn in high school and biology classes about the Watson and Crick discovery in 1953, that they elucidated the double helix, the structure of the DNA molecule. But 5 years later, Francis Crick realized that the chemical parts, the little subunits that run along the interior of the DNA molecule, are functioning like alphabetic characters in a written language, or like the zeros and ones in a section of software. One of the physicists who analyzed his discovery at the time said that the subunits of the DNA and their arrangement had an uncanny resemblance to a digital bit string. They were like computer code. And we've since learned that's true. And if you stop and think about that, this is absolutely fascinating. Inside every living cell of every living organism, and inside even one-celled organisms, there is this great repository of information in essentially a digital form, just like software. And it's that information that makes it possible for all biological forms to exist. And to me, that is just really the stop press moment in the history of science. When that was discovered, we discovered part of the secret of heredity, why like begets like, but we also discovered something that we really never expected, that something like our own human information technology has long been at work inside the living cell. And that, to me, again, suggests a great programmer, a master programmer for all of life. And that's, to me, I think, one of the great discoveries of all time. So this, what the scientists call the molecular biological revolution, that was the period of time in the 1950s, 60s, and 70s when all these things were being discovered about the information-bearing properties of those big molecules inside our cells. To me, that's just never ceased to amaze me and to make me realize that we take so much for granted when we think about the living state.
1: Let's go to Will in New York. Welcome to the show. Will, go ahead.
4: Hey, gentlemen, terrific discussion tonight. And I really want to concur just with the general observations about intelligent design and divine design. And, you know, in line with what you were talking about, George, you know how you're always putting that question out there about, you know, where did it start?
1: Or, right.
4: You know, and and, you know, you always have that question about the Big Bang, or even if it's not the Big Bang, you know, like, where did it start? And I like what your guest has to say about that there's only so much that we can understand. And to be kind of at peace with the idea that, you know, that there's certain parts we can't, like even everything that you were talking about with the observations of Einstein, that it only goes so far. And then just the idea that, George, your mother always said this, used to quote her on this, and it's something that my family would say. It's, you know, like the God idea always is, always was, and always will be.
1: That's right.
4: And that's the best that we can put, you know, our ideas, you know, our brain can grasp, even if you're a genius. That's my feeling about it. But your mom always said that. And I missed hearing your mom on her birthday this year. Maybe I missed it, but I don't know if she called in as usual this year.
1: She didn't call in this time. She wanted to take a little break, but thank you for that, Will. I appreciate that. Stephen, as we wrap things up, what's your next project?
0: Well, thanks for asking. I love the last caller's point, too. I think there's so many things that we can't understand, but it's also, again, as I've been saying, so amazing the things we have been able to understand, and that we can actually use scientific reasoning to realize that there must have been a mind behind life and behind the universe. It's part of our uniform experience, the basis of all scientific reasoning, that information always comes from a mind. And lo and behold, we find informational code in every living cell of every living organism pointing to such a mind.
1: Come back again, Stephen. Come back again, my friend. We'll be back in a moment to talk about Planet X on Coast to Coast AM.
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1: Contests are open to listeners over 18 with a valid Social Security number. 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One entry per person per contest. 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
3: Produced at U.S. taxpayer expense.

0: Business. I'm Dave Packer. President Trump says a deal to end the war with Iran could be signed as early as this weekend. And what makes this time different?
1: They will not have a nuclear weapon. They've agreed to that. There will be no, which is the whole reason, which is a big part of the reason.
2: Is that going to be in your agreement, sir?
1: They will not only not have, they will not purchase, develop in any way, any shape, in any way, shape, or form, a nuclear weapon. They will not have a nuclear weapon.
0: This after the president announced he was canceling strikes against Iran, and Trump had mused about taking Karg Island, Iran's central oil processing site. ABC News national security and defense analyst Mick Mulroy says that would have been a major escalation.
3: Not only would it, of course, restarted the air war, but it would have probably involved troops on the ground in Karg Island that would have been there for a sustained period of time, because the president was talking about essentially controlling their oil and gas industry.
0: The man charged with killing former Minnesota House Speaker Melissa Hortman and her husband and wounding another Democratic lawmaker, State Senator John Hoffman, and his wife, has changed his plea to federal charges as part of a deal with prosecutors to avoid the death penalty.
4: There was sobbing in the courtroom as both families listened to Bolter admit to the crimes. And the Hoffmans, who survived that attack, saying in a statement, quote, "There's no justice for Mark and Melissa Hortman, and there's not justice when our family and our state will never truly heal."
0: ABC's Faith Abube. Bad news when you get this message from the tower.
5: Lufthansa 459 Super, do you require anything other than law enforcement at the gate? Roger.
0: That's audio from Live ATC that Lufthansa Airlines flight heading from San Francisco to Munich had to divert to Boston for what the airline and authorities call an unruly passenger that posed a threat. Massachusetts State Police say a female passenger reportedly attacked another passenger and had to be handcuffed to her seat. Unclear if there are any injuries. 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
0: Crowds clashed with police for a second night in Belfast after an immigrant was charged with a brutal knife attack. ABC's James Longman has more.
8: Police say protesters have been trying to reach a hotel they believe was housing immigrants, and disturbingly, earlier this week, some went door to door in a local street looking for foreigners and torching homes. Now, the family of the man who lost his left eye in that attack have appealed for calm, and they say that while they're completely devastated by what's happened to him, they reject violence as the response.
0: Trial is underway in Los Angeles for Jonathan Rendernecht, accused of starting what eventually grew into last year's deadly Palisades fire. Prosecutors claim Rendernecht wanted revenge. ABC News legal contributor Brian Buckmeyer.
9: With this defendant and the idea of setting the fire in a specific community that has high-income individuals and why he would do that, I think that lends itself to this is a thing that people can understand, can connect, can make sense of. And they can say, okay, you're isolated. You don't like a certain population of people. You are fascinated with fire. A person who has these connective tissues would do this.
0: Personnel are accounted for after a huge blaze at a Tracy, California medical manufacturing and distribution facility. Authorities issued respiratory alerts and blocked off roads impacted by the smoke south of Stockton. There is an existing red flag warning in California's Central Valley with temperatures in the 90s. The cause of this fire still under investigation. Dave Packer, ABC News.
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1: Doug Elwell with us. We're going to talk about Planet X, Giants, and the Secret of the Sphinx when we come right back on Coast to Coast AM. Would you really like another hot summer, like last summer, for example, barely sleeping because you were just too steamy hot all night? 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
1: And welcome back. George Norrie with you. Author Doug Elwell works as an entrepreneur focusing on building and managing companies in the field of technology consulting and home improvement. He is a publisher of books and articles on ancient mysteries of the world. Doug has revealed ancient secrets regarding the creation, nativity, and end times, how the mysterious planet X appeared as the star of Bethlehem, and how it is intimately involved in the birth, history, and destiny of mankind. Here he is, back on Coast to Coast. Hello, Douglas. How are you?
4: Hey, George. How's it going?
1: Good.
4: Thanks for having me on again.
1: Looking forward to this. How have you been?
4: Thank you. Doing good. Yeah, finally getting some work done, getting my business built, getting some money coming in finally. And hopefully this year we'll start getting work on writing our book on the Giants.
1: Well, you've put in your effort, my friend, over the years. You deserve it.
4: Thank you.
1: We're going to talk tonight about Planet X, Giants, and the Riddle of the Sphinx. Let's start with Planet X. What are your thoughts on that object?
4: Well, Planet X has always been kind of the ultimate mystery. Just the very name, you know, exudes mystery. You know, is there something else out there we don't know about? Something maybe important or the past and future destiny of mankind? I actually stumbled upon Planet X when I was studying, researching what the sign of the Son of Man was and in the book of Matthew in the Christian Bible, Matthew 24:30, where it says there will be a sign, heavenly sign, preceding the second coming of Christ. And it wasn't clear what it was. And I always assumed that it was the same object as the star of Bethlehem, which preceded his first coming. I was thinking, well, maybe this is the same sign preceding his second coming. Both of them occur in the book of Matthew, and so there may have been a linkage there. And so I was trying to figure out what the Star of Bethlehem was as a reference to see maybe that's what the sign of the Son of Man is. And it came down to three major theories, conjunction of planets, a supernova, or a comet. And none of this really worked. The supernova didn't last very long. It only lasted maybe a day or two. Conjunction of planets is the same thing. It's very, very quick. I actually saw a conjunction of Saturn and Jupiter in my lifetime, and it was nothing special. They just passed by each other, and a couple of days later, it was done. The star Bethlehem should have preceded the Magi who visited Jesus in Matthew 2. And so it would have taken months to go from Persia. They were Persian astrologer priests, the Magi were. And it would take them a couple months to get to Bethlehem. And by that time, the conjunctions or any kind of supernova would have been long gone. Even a long-term comet, which might have hung around for a week or two, would have been long gone too. So none of these theories really fit the bill of the star of Bethlehem, and certainly not of the sign of the Son of Man, because none of them were spectacular enough to cause a level of fear. Apparently, this object will incur upon the people of the earth in the end times. So I was broke out of the regular Christian literature and started moving more into fringe stuff, which I was also interested in at the time, still am. And I stumbled across Zechariah Sitchin and his book, The 12th Planet. And I realized, you know what, this is probably it. I've never heard of this. So he was talking about this planet called Planet X, which he believed the ancient Sumerians worshipped as a god, mm-hmm. and was responsible for the creation of the Earth in as we now know it. His theory, based on a mainstream scientific theory, Planet X is actually a mainstream scientific theory, he kind of took it to the fringe and said, well, maybe this explains some ancient sightings of planets in our solar system. The Sumerians talked about this planet or star called Nibiru, which moves in and out of the solar system over long periods of time. He speculated 3,600 years based on a Sumerian Shar measure, which made sense, actually. I actually hold to the 2,000-year period, which we can talk about why that later. But basically, it comes down to the mystery of the star of Bethlehem and the sign of the Son of Man, possibly being the same object, was very well answered by the Planet X theory, and that's why I've been pursuing it to this day.
1: Yeah, the 3,600-year elliptical orbit from Sitchin, that's a big, big orbit, isn't it?
4: Yeah, but it's not too far off, actually. It wasn't necessarily wrong. I hold to the 2,000-year orbit because that's the last three major events in, you know, Christian history, at least. 2,000 years ago was the Star of Bethlehem with Jesus being born. 2,000 years before that, there was a special star that appeared in the heavens that heralded the birth of Abraham. And 2,000 years before that, around 4,000 BC, we see the rise of ancient Sumer to its apex. And they worshipped a star in the heavens, which they called Anu, or later along they called Enlil, which the when they were conquered by the Akkadian peoples. And so around 4,000 BC, they were literally worshipping a star, the symbol of which was this eight-rayed star, which meant both star, heaven, and God. And so the star in the heavens, or probably a planet, was so closely associated with God that they were seen as being one and the same. And we keep seeing this repeating pattern with Jesus being closely associated with the star when he was born. And again, in the end times, another star, star-like apparition appears right before he returns. My theory is that it's in a planet in our solar system that returns every 2,000 years or so. And every time God actually comes down to Earth to visit his creation and correct any problems. Last time he made a major event by allowing himself to be crucified for men so they could get saved through him and his salvation through his death on the cross. And the next time he's going to come back and take control of the earth and become the king of the earth rather than becoming the suffering servant. He'll now become the conquering king.
1: And if he comes back every 2,000 years, it's getting close.
4: Yeah, he'll actually be not too long from now. If he left to go back, the assumption was Planet X is some sort of a throne or possibly just a base of operations in our solar system that God uses to handle local affairs. Some have actually speculated it's actually the throne of God itself, which is possible. Technically, it seems outlandish, but it's possible. So the planets were considered to be the thrones of the gods since the beginning of mankind's history, or closely associated with the gods to the point of being almost one and the same. Mars, Venus, Mercury, all associated with deities and ancient Babylonian, Sumerian, on up to Greek and Roman mythology. And the planets' names we have now are actually named after Roman gods to this day. It's for thousands of years since the beginning of recorded history, planets and gods have been associated closely. So it makes sense for God to be associated with his own planet also.
1: Now, the book Planet X that you wrote, The Sign of Son of Man and the End of Age, mm-hmm. truly, as you mentioned, it could have been the Star of Bethlehem. Was it done by design for it to show up when it did?
4: It's actually, God actually used this Planet X, if the scientists are right about what Planet X was and how it entered our solar system. Apparently, their theory was it was captured by the outer planets, Uranus and Neptune, and brought into our solar system that way. Probably early in Earth formation, when we were forming in a nebula, which is a big, huge cloud of gas and dust, which all stars form in. Probably a couple of different forming stars in our solar systems interacted, and we probably stole one of their planets from a different solar system. It entered into ours and has been part of the family of planets since that time. The unique way it entered our solar system is not an original member. It was grabbed by Neptune and Uranus, which explains why those planets are so screwed up. I mean, Neptune has a CPAC till tilts. It has the moons that have traveled different directions, one prograde, one retrograde. It was discussed after the Voyager probes passed by planet Neptune. They measured the orbit of Pluto much more precisely and got some good pictures of it, and of Uranus, and found that the two planets, their orbits intersected. And they came to the conclusion that Pluto was actually an escape satellite of Neptune and was not actually its own planet, but a moon that had been ripped out of Neptunian orbit by what they theorized to be Planet X. It would have to be Planet X because it had to be a pretty good-sized planet to do that, a lot of mass. And so that's why Pluto is no longer considered to be a planet, because it was determined after the Voyager information came in, from the Voyager probes that passed by there in the late 1980s, that it had actually been ripped out of Neptunian orbit by Planet X. And so the Planet X theory gained a lot of life and a lot of credibility. It would be kind of dying on the vine for a while, because the orbital eccentricity of Neptune didn't really show much in terms of gravitational pull. The fact that it would require a planet-like type object to pull a Neptune or pull Pluto out of Neptunian orbit and then screw up the other satellites of Neptune as well meant that there had to be a Planet X. There was absolute proof of its existence. It's just a question: one, is it still a part of our solar system, and two, is it a threat to Earth? And in my opinion, and that of Zechariah Sitchin, it probably is.
1: Does Planet X come up in End Times Prophecy, Doug?
4: Planet X, I think, actually is cryptically hidden in the book of Revelation. Now, if you actually look in chapter 4, Revelation 4, it's talking about the throne of God. And it's interesting that you don't really think about it, but it's entirely possible he's actually describing a planet here. I'll go over that real quickly here. And what's interesting about the first couple of chapters is that they actually talk about a couple of, they're dropping hints about what's about to be talked about. At the end of chapter 3, Revelation 3, he's talking about, he overcomes, I'll grant him to sit with my Father on his throne. But at the end of chapter 2, it says, I will rule them with a rod of iron, and I'll give him the morning star. So they're talking about the last two promises in chapter 2 and chapter 3 to the believer, is that they'll be able to sit on the morning star. They'll be given the morning star, and they'll be able to sit on his throne. The way it's set out is he uses Hebrew parallelism, in that the last two chapters say two things in parallel, that there's a throne apparently is associated with a star. And so that's why I was talking earlier about planets being thrones. What they're saying here is that the throne of God might be associated with a planet, or because the term astron in Greek is more generic, it could also mean a planet. So you could actually interpret God's throne as actually being a planet in our solar system, quite possibly Planet X. And so then you go into Revelation 4, it actually talks in detail. What's actually happened here, in my opinion, is they're actually describing what Planet X looks like in detail. And from that angle, it's very interesting. It actually says here, there was a throne in heaven, and it looked like a jasper stone. A jasper stone is a red stone. So he's looking up in what probably is space, and there's a big red stone. And around it is all these things, like 24 elders and seven flaming lamps, and you got four beasts or full of eyes. If you look at this in terms of a planet, this could be seen as a big red planet. And the Sumerians said that Nibiru, Planet X, is actually red in color. So this matches. The sardine stone is actually red stone. And the 420 seats could be 24 satellites, small ones. 7 lamps of fire could be 7 gaseous satellites. And there are also 4 beasts full of eyes. And the word in Hebrew for eyes is ayin. Even though it says written in Greek, the concept is Hebrew. And ayin basically means nothing. When it refers to a human being or an animal, it refers to the eyes. Or, but it refers to an inanimate object like the ground, or in this case, a satellite of Planet X. It's a hole in the ground. And so, strictly speaking, these should not be translated to eyes, but should be described as craters. If this is a physical object in space, like a satellite of Planet X, which I think it is, these are full of craters, so they're terrestrial rocky satellites. So if this is taken from the Sitchinist hypothesis, where he believes Planet X is actually, kind of the throne of God scenario, you could say it has 7 gaseous satellites, it has 4 rocky satellites, an additional 24 smaller satellites on which the elders sit. And there's actually a description about a great sea of crystal, like glass. That crystal could be ice crystals. And the ring around Saturn is actually comprised of ice crystals too. And so it might be they're actually referring to a huge ring system here, with made of ice crystals. And so from that perspective, you can actually interpret this as being Planet X and all of the physical aspects of it, including all of its satellites.
1: Do you think Planet X, Doug, was responsible for the flood of Noah?
4: Almost certainly. Whenever Planet X comes into the solar system, it brings a lot of asteroidal and cometary material. And what happens is when it originally conflicted with Earth, which originally orbited the solar system in the fourth position in the solar system between Mars and Jupiter, where the asteroid belt is now, according to Sitchin's hypothesis, which I agree with here too, Planet X actually precessed over time, moving from Neptune, Uranus, Saturn, Jupiter, and eventually on to the planet that was between what is now Mars and Jupiter, and actually catastrophically interacted with that planet, striking it with not one but 2 of its satellites, 1 gaseous satellite and 1 rocky satellite. The rocky satellites shattered the Earth and in the process formed the moon, comets, asteroids, and Earth's hydrosphere, all the water was released. It was actually stored inside, and the interior of the planet was released and formed all the oceans and atmosphere and all the water in the atmosphere. And at one swift stroke, God created Earth as we understand it, the basics of it. And then with the second gaseous satellite, as Sitchin also describes, he pushed the Earth into a new position closer to the sun, where it would be warm enough to sustain life, because where it was between Mars and Jupiter is too far away, it would be too cold. It actually pushed it as far as 93 million miles away from the sun, which is right in the middle of the ideal zone. Another 10 million miles farther out, it would be too cold. Another 10 million or even 5 million, it would be too hot. And so in order to get Earth to be the way he wanted it to be, God actually used this planet, which he purposely had intrude into the solar system, to actually fine-tune another planet in our solar system. Let's call it Planet Tiamat after the Sumerians. And Tiamat being the name of the dragon goddess of Sumer, which is, since the Sumerians in their epic Enuma-Elish believe was actually Earth. They symbolically refer to Earth as a dragon goddess. And in the epic Marduk, in this case, they worship Marduk rather than the Christian god, of course. Marduk, it was symbolically represented Planet X, actually took one of his an arrow and shot it into her, divided it into 2 pieces and formed Earth from her head and heaven from her tail, as sort of the paradigmatic concept of the creation of the heavens and the earth in the ancient Near East, which is shared by the Hebrews. That's how they conceived everyone in the ancient Near East, basically the civilized areas, like in Mesopotamia, all believed that the earth was created from the head of a dragon and the heavens were created from a tail. And so we have the situation where cosmologically and now maybe physically, we're seeing evidence that the Sumerians may have been right, that there was a planet which invaded our solar system, a planet that catastrophically interacted with not just Earth and all the planets from Neptune on into Earth, and moved Earth to a position close to the sun, what actually was just the right distance to support the life that God planned to deposit on it.
1: Pretty remarkable, is it not?
4: It's not by accident. It's way too many coincidences.
1: I remember
4: intelligence dying if I ever saw it.
1: I remember interviewing Zechariah Sitchin years ago before he passed on.
4: Mm-hmm.
1: He was such a staunch believer in this whole theory of the Anunnaki, Planet X, Nibiru. He never stopped.
4: He was right. I think the Sumerians were actually on something. They were the most brilliant and advanced civilization of the time, rivaled only by Egypt, which came along a little bit later. But the Sumerians were brilliant and often undersold. Their understanding of science and particularly astronomy was astounding. They came out of nowhere. There was just simple villages, and all of a sudden you had a complete civilization that was relatively advanced for its time, with a complete language, literature, scientific, astronomical, and architectural knowledge, building complex ziggurats and worshiping the gods and measuring the planets' orbits from their ziggurats, which is built out of nothing and almost immediately. It was as if they were custom built to do a certain task at a certain time so that mankind could be moved forward in our evolution.
1: Doug, if you polled 100 astronomers, what percent would say there's a planet X?
4: I would say 90+% because the evidence for planet X is overwhelming. It's when you get into the fringy stuff like Sitchin, where people are like, oh, he's just kind of pushing the edges a little bit. That's when you get people dropping off. But the pure planet X theory is very well supported mainstream theory.
1: All right, we're going to come back and talk about giants next with Doug Elwell right here on Coast to Coast AM.
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1: 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UVA rays age the skin, UVB rays burn, and both cause cancer. 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Don't need sunscreen on a cloudy day? Wrong. 80% of UV rays still get through the haze. Only use sunscreen at the beach? 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
2: We'll take calls next hour with Doug Elwell as we talk about Planet X, soon to talk about giants, and then the riddle of the Sphinx on Coast to Coast. 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Tell us more, Tommy.
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5: Hi, I'm Tom.
6: Hi, I'm Jennifer. 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
4: 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It's a website for people looking for people like them. Stuff you like, remember?
5: 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I'll give it a try.
4: Well, let's try this again.
5: Hi, I'm Tom.
6: Hey, I'm Deb. Your profile on ParanormalDate.com looked very interesting. So you really saw a UFO?
5: Well, yeah. It was so

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0: And welcome back, George Norrie, along with Doug Elwell. We're going to take calls with Douglas next hour on Coast to Coast. His website is linked up at coasttocoastam.com. Doug, let's talk about Giants and tell me your thoughts and involvement there.
5: The Giants were created by the fallen angels in Genesis 6. They talk about it in the Book of Enoch, the one we got from the Ethiopians. We found a good copy of the Book of Enoch and some Ethiopian churches maybe sometime in the last century. And the Book of Enoch, even though we'd heard about it, mentioned in various secondary sources. We never had a good primary until then. Since that time, we have very good copies of the Book of Enoch, just First Enoch. Second and Third Enoch are questionable, I would avoid them, but the First Enoch one is very good. And it talks about how 200 fallen angels came down from heaven and found that women were fair and wanted to have children with them. So they took women, as many women as they wished, and they gave birth to giants. And these giants began to dominate the ancient world before the flood and began, though they initially had success, I mean, they were brilliant geniuses, very aggressive thinkers, probably knew high technology, and that's part of the reason I'm delaying on my book about the giants, is I'm figuring out their technology. It's very interesting, actually. They actually had high technology, as we understand it now, as high or higher than it is today, actually. I'm considering the possibility that near the end, they actually developed nuclear weapons. And that was part of the reason the flood came, was to clean the earth of the poisons they'd poisoned it with. It actually says that in Genesis 6 that they actually poisoned the earth. So that's one possibility that they'd actually developed nuclear weapons and used them. But basically the giants, what they had done, they started off well, but they ended up becoming corrupt and ended up, instead of helping mankind, they would oppress mankind. The original Homo sapiens created by God in the garden, what happened was is some of the fallen angels felt, well, this is nice, but we can do better. And so they started genetically manipulating mankind to make them taller, stronger, smarter, better looking, technologically savvy, and so forth, and created a different breed of a subspecies, which I call Homo artificialis or Homo gigantis. I'm thinking about changing it. Originally called it Homo artificialis. On my article in Mysterious World, which I wrote back in 2003, I think. And I wrote an article on giants in the earth, and there's four different articles. One about giants in the earth in ancient Near East, one about the Americas,

0: one in Asia and one in Europe, and those proved to be more popular than any other articles. Actually, the four articles on giants are over more popular than the rest of the site combined at mysteriousworld.com, which is currently down, but I'll get it back up in the next couple of weeks.
1: What do the giants have to do with the Nephilim, or are they one and the same?
0: The Nephilim were a tribe of giants. The original grouping of giants was the group of giants that was born in the world before the flood. There was two different general classes of giants. The Nephilim, the ones who came down, in Hebrew that means the ones who came down, and the Rephaim, those who returned, or in my interpretation, those who were reborn. The Nephilim came down in the world before the flood, and the Rephaim came down in the world after the flood. That's according to Moses. And my interpretation of Rephaim is actually those who are resurrected, even though the word Rapha, which is the basis of the word Rephaim, means to heal or be healed, depending on the tense. In a participial form, it could mean to heal or to be a doctor. And goes to the idea that the giants were interested in medicine, which Enoch says was clearly taught to them by the fallen angels. And so that makes sense, too. I think that's basically a rebirth of the giants, so I call it those who were resurrected. And we see this in the dying reviving god mythology of the ancient Near East, how the ancient fallen angels, the gods of the nations, were seen to be reborn every spring, and the fertility of the land with them. That's the worship of Baal and Asherah and other deities throughout the ancient Near East was all about that. And so I think the basis of that is that the fact that the fallen angels who had taken on the bodies of the giants, and the giants were created so they could have bodies they could interact with the physical world through. They had been killed off by the flood. So in order to get back into those bodies, they came down again after the flood and started building the giants again. This happened during the time of Abraham, around 2000 BC, also around the same time that Planet X would have returned and God would have come down and examined the earth, which is exactly what he did. In Genesis, he came down to visit Abraham in a visible form around that time. And so every time Planet X comes around, God comes down and visits his creation, this time visiting Abraham and probably a bunch of other people too. But the fallen angels had also been active on the earth at that time, beginning to rebuild the giants that they had done before the flood. This was called the iniquity of the Amorites in the book of Genesis. And it was about how the Amorites were a people, actually a sort of a giant race, that had dominated the ancient Near East, had actually conquered Babylon and formed a dynasty, the Amorite dynasty, from which came such notable kings as Nebuchadnezzar, which figured prominently in the Bible as well. The Amorites conquered the Canaanites and basically enslaved them to various stratagems, and then began turning them into sort of a sub-race, which they could use as part of their experiments and their desire to recreate the giants. And in fact, the situation got so bad that they were no longer truly human, according to the Bible. They were modified and become a different race altogether. And so Moses had to go to war with them, destroy a large portion of them. And what had happened was, not only the humans, but the animals, just as in the world before the flood, have been genetically modified to the point where they were actually a threat to natural order. Everything they had done had to be destroyed. Even people who touched some of their things had to be destroyed. The implication is that there was actually a pernicious virus of some kind called the Zarat, which I've been studying too as part of possibly a technology rather than an actual virus. We can get into that later, but it basically is the technologies of the fallen angels are the most dangerous aspect. The giants were powerful, but the technologies their fallen angel fathers had given them were so destructive and dangerous that the flood had to be sent to destroy them the first time.
1: Did they have flying machines, Doug?
0: They did. Solomon actually talked about a time, some of the writings of Solomon, you know, extra-biblical writings, actually talked about how Solomon was able to fly in some sort of conveyance to visit the Queen of Sheba in what is now Yemen. And so some believe they had a child together, Menelik, I think his name was, who actually ended up ruling over what is now the Sudan and Ethiopia, I think. But the flying machines, yeah, I think they actually did have things like that. And the Hopi mythology actually talked about how mankind had built flying machines.
1: Were they Vimanas?
0: Vimanas, yeah. The Indians talked about the Vimanas, and the Hopi talked about these. They basically strapped fabric over shields and used that to fly around and basically drop things in other rival tribes. The Vimanas are particularly interesting because they were apparently able to fly around and basically be these huge flying cities. Some have speculated they used some sort of mercury vortex technology to nullify gravity. I think it might have been monatomic gold or possibly both, because monatomic gold could also be used to do that too. In the book of Joshua, it actually has an interesting description where when the Israelites under Joshua were going to conquer Canaan and drive out the giants, there's a description of what would appear to be flying cities over the Canaanite areas, which may have been the Vimana type craft that are mentioned by, I think it was the Mahabharata, another ancient Indian Vedic writings.
1: Right.
0: And India is not that far away from there, so it's entirely possible that those may have been Vimanas mentioned in the Bible.
1: I interviewed a soldier once who claimed that they shot down and they killed a giant in Afghanistan. Did you ever hear that story?
0: Yeah, I think Steve Quayle talked about it, reported that one. That was very interesting. There's a giant red-headed giant, basically. It was probably about 12 feet or taller.
1: Right.
0: They're probably here and there scattered around the world, hidden in various places. Afghanistan would be a good place to hide because it's still fairly primitive. I believe that's possible, and probably one wonders, though, one question is, where are the ones who gave birth to him and the children and everything else? But it makes for a great story.
1: Let's talk about the riddle of the Sphinx and the time we got going before we take calls next hour, Doug. What is the riddle of the Sphinx?
0: The riddle of the Sphinx is basically comes from the play Oedipus Rex. And one the hero of the play, Oedipus, I guess you can call him a hero, which time he was traveling to the city of Thebes in Greece, and he was met on the road by a vicious, very aggressive female Sphinx who gave him her riddle and said, "If you don't answer my riddle, I will devour you." And what the riddle was is, what is it that goes on 4 feet, on fours, you know, when they're in the morning? What goes on two legs in the afternoon, and what goes on three legs in the evening? And do you know the answer to that one? I think we talked about that before.
1: I don't.
0: So it's four legs in the morning, two legs in the afternoon, three legs in the evening. And the answer is men, because in four legs, they're like a child. Two legs are like an adult walking upright, and three legs, they have a cane. So that's the three ages of man. But I think what had happened with the riddle of the Sphinx and Oedipus Rex is that he'd actually picked up some of the biblical information from some of the prophecies of the patriarchs of the end times. There are references in Oedipus Rex to various things about, for example, Oedipus had, when he was a baby, had a peg passed through his ankles because his father didn't want him to live and usurp his kingship. There was a prophecy that Oedipus would usurp his father and take hold of the throne when he grew up, and so he actually passed a peg through his Achilles tendons.
1: Didn't Oedipus end up marrying his own mother?
0: Yeah, that's where they get the term Oedipal complex. The prophecy was that Oedipus would marry his mother, kill his father and marry his mother. That ended up happening. But what's interesting is that similar to the prophecies or what actually happened in the lives of some of the patriarchs of Israel. And then my theory is that some of the people who lived in Greece during the time of the writing of Oedipus were actually escaped Israelites, such as the tribe of Dan, who brought their traditions with them. And so Oedipus Rex, including the riddle of the Sphinx, may have been derived from prophecies found in the Bible. And the riddle itself may be derived from the prophecy of Judah, where Judah, who's the father of the Jews, was described as being like a crouching lion. It's interesting. It's also end times oriented, so it's interesting to look at this. So it says, "Judah is a lion's whelp, from the prey my son thou art born up. He stooped down, he couches the lion as an old lion, who shall rouse him up?" And so you have in this prophecy, you say Judah is like a lion. So this is a prophecy of Jacob when they're in the land of Egypt at that time, because they'd escaped the famine to go live there instead. And when they say Judah is like a lion, is also a man, they must have been talking about the Sphinx. And they also have the three ages concept here, the lion's whelp, which is a young lion, a stoop down is the middle-aged lion, and it's an old lion. It talks about the three ages of a lion here,
1: But
0: matching which the three ages of men.
1: in the mythology, if they didn't get the challenge right, they got devoured, didn't they not?
0: Yeah, it got devoured. That's right. And so this is the idea of Judah and the concept of riddle here. There's a mystery here. And what the Greeks were doing is they were encoding mysteries in Oedipus Rex, which they always do with all those mythologies in their plays. And the question is, what is the riddle really? I mean, you have the riddle of the Sphinx literally written, but what are they actually saying here? What is the encoded and ciphered meaning here? And I think what they're saying here is there's something about the Sphinx that has something to do with an ancient, very important ancient mystery. And I think I discovered that, and I figured out what was going on when I looked at a similar prophecy about the tribal patriarch Gad, who was one of the other tribes of Israel. And it says here, "Blessed be he that enlargeth Gad. He dwelleth as a lion and tears the arm of the crown of the head." And it's very interesting because it's very similar to the Sphinx concept of talking about Judah. But it's interesting, he talks about tearing the arm and also the crown of the head. If you look at the Sphinx, someone had dug into the top of the head at one time. Who knows who? The theory is that they were digging for treasure, but they didn't find it. But it also says in this passage here, this is Deuteronomy 33:20, he tore at the arm also. And so we know from Edgar Casey and other folks that there is supposed to be an entrance into a hidden chamber underneath the
1: And
0: Sphinx
1: they may have found
0: through
1: the
0: the right
1: chamber.
0: arm.
1: They may have found that chamber.
0: Yeah, they may have found it using the sonar type testing.
1: Right.
0: They've been able to discover there is chambers underneath there. And the belief that it might be going through the right arm is actually corroborated in scripture. And I said the next verse here says, in a portion of the lawgiver was he seated. I reinterpreted this. I can actually read, write Hebrew. I can interpret it. I have a master's in Old Testament and Biblical studies, which includes interpretation of Hebrew. And what it actually says is he actually went into the arm, found a secret chamber underneath the Sphinx, where he found a stone called the Lawgiver Stone, which he then brought out from underneath the Sphinx and set up in front of the Sphinx, and he actually used it to talk to God. And that's where I got into this other area of the technology I was mentioning. There's an ancient technology revolving around this Sohar stone, an ancient stone, which is kind of like a seeing stone, kind of like a crystal ball, which allows you to actually talk to God and others who have similar devices. And there's one of these hidden of the Sphinx, and it's probably what's hidden in the Hall of Records, is an ancient seeing stone that's actually also a supercomputer with incredible capabilities far beyond anything we have in modern times.
1: Doug, when we come back, we'll talk a little bit more about the Hall of Records and the Riddle of the Sphinx, and we'll take phone calls with you next on Coast to Coast AM.
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0: ABC News. I'm Dave Packer. And apparent de-escalation in the war with Iran, President Trump calling off strikes and claiming a deal could be signed this weekend.
1: Most importantly, we have a deal that Iran will never have a nuclear weapon, which was the whole purpose of what we had to go through to get this. So it was a big, very big thing.
0: Word of that possible agreement came after days of renewed fighting and a threat from the president to, quote, hit Iran very hard. But Iranian leaders are making it clear that nothing's been finalized.
2: We've also been hearing from Israel. Israel's Prime Minister Benjamin Netanyahu, has called President Trump and discussed this memorandum of understanding. According to sources, Israel was not informed of in advance and was surprised to learn of this. That a deal was imminent.
0: ABC foreign correspondent Patrick Reeval. President Trump has nominated Jay Clayton to be his new director of national intelligence. Clayton is the U.S. attorney for the Southern District of New York. He would replace Tulsi Gabbard, who stepped down last month. The nomination comes after Trump selected Bill Pulte to serve in the role as acting capacity. It caused an uproar on Capitol Hill due to his lack of experience. Trump urged Congress to confirm Clayton as soon as possible. The National Weather Service says at least three tornadoes hit towns outside of Chicago Thursday night as severe storms grounded flights, knocked out power, and brought down trees. Cleanup was already underway in Chicago from Wednesday night storms, which severed a natural gas line in the South Shore neighborhood. That severed gas line, Keith Denmark lives there, says a whole area smells like gas.
3: You could hear the rushing of the gas, and you could smell the gas in the air for blocks. And people didn't know what to do. They were at home. Where do you run? Where do you go?
0: That same storm system will head into the East Coast on Friday with severe threats from New England to the Carolinas. 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
0: Prosecutors in Minnesota announced Vance Bolter has pleaded guilty to last year's murder of Minnesota House Speaker Melissa Hortman and her husband and the wounding of State Senator John Hoffman and his wife. Under the plea, Bolter avoids the death penalty. U.S. Attorney for the District of Minnesota Daniel Rosen.
6: Political violence is a scourge plaguing America in our times.
0: Bolter still faces state charges, but with no death penalty under Minnesota law. Police are warning about criminals recruiting teenagers online to carry out violent crimes, including murders, bombings, and abductions. ABC's Aaron Katursky has more.
7: Anneli Berg's 16-year-old son, Rio, was a victim.
8: Still hard to believe.
7: In 2025, he was on his way home when a hooded stranger came up from behind, pulled a gun, and opened fire, killing young Rio, who was not the intended target. Police say the gunman was no professional assassin, but a fellow teen, recruited for the job online by a gang.
8: The kids did their work for them, and then they just throw them away.
7: The 16-year-old hitman in this case was immediately caught, convicted, and sent to prison. So it's two young lives wasted. Police say this online recruitment trend is spreading and should be a wake-up call for parents.
0: A collaboration between Visa and OpenAI will allow ChatGPT to shop and make transactions on users' behalf. Visa says it plans to have safeguards to prevent overspending and unauthorized purchases. Dave Packer, ABC News.
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1: This hour we'll take your calls with Doug Elwell as we talk about Planet X, Giants, and the Riddle of the Sphinx on Coast to Coast. Talking about cruises lately, listen to this. 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
1: And welcome back, George Norrie, along with Doug Elwell. Doug's website is linked up at coasttocoastam.com. How many books do you have out there, Doug?
4: I think I have three now. There's one about Planet X, The Silent Son of Man, and Into the Age, The Riddle of the Sphinx, and also Mysterious World of Ireland. We did a travel guide a few years back.
1: Good for you. What got you interested in The Riddle of the Sphinx?
4: Well, The Riddle of the Sphinx started popping up as I started seeing corollaries. I was studying the prophetic material in the book of Deuteronomy, actually, in Genesis. Mentioned earlier, there was prophecies about the end times and what will happen to the 12 tribes of Israel in the end times. And there was prophecies by both Jacob, or Israel, their father, and also by Moses. And it was interesting that I found interesting parallels between that and the play Oedipus Rex, and specifically the Riddle of the Sphinx in that play. And so as I went in through it, I realized more and more that there were a number of corollaries. For example, Reuben had relations with one of his father's concubines. There was the idea of the infidelity with his mother, that sort of thing, and the Oedipus Rex. That was one correlation. There was also the thing where Oedipus was, in order to prevent him from overthrowing his father had him killed by setting him out on a cliff and putting a peg between his heels, hamstringing him basically, or healing him. And it was said in the book, one of the prophecies, I think Moses' prophecy of Levi, that he hamstrung oxen. So that was a very similar thing. many of the patriarchs, their prophecies appear to be showing up in the Epis Rex. And so I wanted to see if there was something hidden in there. And the key link between the prophecy of Judah by Jacob and the riddle of the Sphinx that actually takes place in the play Epis Rex may contain some important clues about what is underneath the Sphinx and why the riddle is so important. And I think I may figure it out what's actually down there. I mentioned that earlier. There's some basically a library of crystals which have information embedded in them from the world before the flood. And maybe about the future too. We don't know. It's possible they may have known the future too. And the Hall of Records is basically a series of crystals, probably what we would call optical hard drives that are around and can be read to from using a laser. So we might not only find circular hard drives that would be pretty large. In fact, the Tzohar stone I mentioned earlier, it actually shows up in Genesis 6:16, translated as a window in the Ark of Noah. I think what actually happened is he took one of these Tzohar stones with him, which contained all knowledge and was also a communications device. And was using it to talk to God while he was in the Ark, plus that he could light the interior of the Ark and also perform a number of other functions. That actually is, in Jewish literature, the Tzohar stone is actually said to be intelligent. It could actually help be used to heal people. It would actually be used by the patriarchs before the flood to extend their lives to 1,000 years by healing them every night. It would use its light, special lights, to kind of scan their body and heal all diseases and any, you know, cancer or anything else. This is right out of the Jewish legends by, I think his name was Ginsberg. And so the Tzohar stone is an actual very important object, which may answer the riddle of the Sphinx. It may in fact be the riddle of the Sphinx. Underneath me is something that has been around since the beginning. And through me, you can understand all knowledge. If you search for my secrets underneath me in the solid records, you'll learn everything, good and evil, soup to nuts. And I suspect, and part of my theory is in the book I wrote, Riddle of Sphinx, it was actually the tree of knowledge in the garden also. I figured that out when I read the Epic of Gilgamesh, which also has a description of the Garden of Eden, which is there is underground. And it also has a tree of life, which it calls the plant of life. But there in the trees underground are not physical trees made of wood and leaves. They're made of precious stones. And so that would make sense. And also the reference, there's a secondary reference to Eden, and I think in the book of Ezekiel, where these fire stones walk around in the midst of fire. I think Lucifer walks around in the midst of the fire stone or something like that in Eden, which is an underground facility of some kind. And so we have a pattern emerging once again, not of these simple trees with snakes in them. We have these high technology computers, which probably have AI and interact through, you know, visual, you know, verbal commands to do things. It could be a situation where they can actually create food and drink for you, like a holodeck kind of situation, or take you on a fantasy cruise somewhere far away in the galaxy. These things that I'm discovering are the most advanced possible computers that could literally do anything. And Adam and Eve had everything at their fingertips. But they chose to look at the one computer which held the knowledge, which contained information that could be good for good or evil. And that's where the problem started. And they learned this. They learned about technology, and technology can be used for good and evil. And it ended up being used for evil, as we saw in the book of Enoch. The fallen angels had taught them things that they should not have learned. They created weapons which they ended up using to kill each other, and they regretted having read this knowledge. And that is why Adam and Eve and all mankind were thrown out of the garden, because they were just too dangerous to keep in there.
1: Doug, what's your interpretation of age? They say Noah lived to be 950, Methuselah 969. Mm-hmm. Were they calculating years differently, maybe almost by the month?
4: I think they actually did live that long. Like I said, the Tzohar stone was actually, according to the Jewish legends anyway, prolonging their lives by renewing them every morning, as the Bible says. They've actually kind of scanned them, and we're using lasers to ablate cancer cells, you know, decades ago, actually. And so it might be that this technology existed from the beginning, but we lost the knowledge of it and kind of descended into barbarism for many thousands of years. And only now we're starting to make our way back to the garden, if you will. and figure out how technology and computers can be used to prolong life and health and extend life almost indefinitely by renewing the body or possibly even cloning it.
1: Let's go to the phones for you. They're lining up. Let's start with Adam in Mississippi. Welcome to the show. Hi, Adam.
5: Hey, George. I just to your question, you found your solution to your answer in day one, where it talks about Genesis 1:1-5, and then day four, Genesis 1:1-4-1:9. God created the earth first, and then day four, he created the sun, the moon, and the stars. So I think that would sum it up for your answer. But I wanted to ask the guest, does he think until 6 that planet Nibiru or planet X will come about, you know, towards the very end of the Bible? What is the great earthquake?
4: It might be that planet X will actually appear again after the thousand-year millennial kingdom. It's possible that the great white throne judgment is actually yet another return of planet X and the judging of the earth. That explains why it's not mentioned afterwards, which is interesting. Regarding the Genesis information, you're right. That is a good question. And if you look at the planet X theory I'm proposing, it's God did not use planet X to create the earth, but to modify an existing planet from an existing that orbited between Mars and Jupiter. And so if the word for create, mistranslated as create in Genesis 1:1, is actually karat, not the typical word for create, but it's actually karat, which means to cut. It's the word a jeweler uses to cut a diamond or some other jewel. And so what God did, he did not create the world, the earth, out of nothing. He took an existing planet, which had formed naturally based on the rules that God himself created for that to happen. And he took the one of the satellites of planet X, like a giant chisel, chiseled off a large section of earth, which remained in orbit around the earth in the form of the moon. That's how the moon was created. It's called, that's another mainstream scientific theory called the giant impact theory, which is the dominant scientific theory, it has been for decades. So what you're having here in eight, or actually it says he created the sun and the moon. What he didn't make the sun and the moon. What it is the sun and the moon are already there. He simply revealed them because the earth was covered with a huge amount of dust and gas because of all the catastrophic activity. Over time, he's looking from the perspective of the Earth's surface. If you're looking at the skies from the surface for thousands of years after the disaster, the impact, there the entire Earth would have been covered with a huge amount of dust and gas, which eventually precipitated down and into the Earth and formed the continents. And that's what happened. The sun and the moon were not created. They became visible at that time. The sun was formed long before the Earth was. And what even longer than the modified Earth version. So in order to understand how Genesis 1 fits in with the actual creation, the actual science, you have to retranslate it based on actual science. And I've done that in my book, Planet X, the Sign of the Son of the Man and the End of the Age. In my opinion, it's a revolutionary new way to look at the creation. I suggest you take a look at it.
1: Next up, let's go to Tim in Alberta, Canada. Hey, Tim, go ahead.
6: George, hi, Doug. Hey, Doug, I'm just wondering, like, with Nostradamus, he had a lot of quatrains to do with end times. He spoke about the earth in its last days. I think it was 3,700 or something. Don't quote me on that, but he said, there's something that I've always thought about. Saturn is slow to return. And I've always, ever since I've heard of Planet X theory, I thought that, you know, Planet X hit Saturn on the way in and slowly returned to what, orbit or something like that? I just wonder, what's the connection between what you're talking about and Nostradamus? Have you read any about him at all? Or?
4: And I'm familiar for Nostradamus, mostly. I think I had a book I read through. It's kind of a small summary. It's interesting. And I've seen this, you know, shows on TV, History Channel type stuff. But the idea of Planet X interacting with Saturn is a valid one. In fact, in my opinion, Planet X has interacted with every single planet from Neptune all the way to modern Earth and possibly even Mars. Mars has very Earth-like qualities too, which is interesting. The 24-hour rotation rate is almost identical, which is Harley Quinn, something's I think. But it probably did catastrophically interact with Saturn, which explains why Saturn has a significant axial tilt and a massive ring system. Saturn would not have formed that way out of the nebular disk, the solar disk. What happens when the stars form? We know this for sure because we can watch other stars in formation all around our local environment here near the outer edge of the galaxy. They form a nebula where gas and dust form together collectively and has a collective gravity which compresses down into a very compact mass, which once it reaches a certain level of intensity, it'll cause the star to ignite and start forming, doing fusion reactions. After which time, all the remaining dust in these solar nebula is blown away. But before that happens, the sun is actually spinning out a huge disk of gas and dust. And out of that dust forms the planets, and the planets should all be perfectly in line with the ecliptic, the disk that they originally formed after out of. But they're not. A lot of them are very significantly different. And the only way to explain that is because there had to be some sort of another object coming inside of our solar system and interacting with them catastrophically. My suggestion that was Planet X is actually having catastrophic interactions with every single planet on its way in, slowly moving in closer and closer over long periods of time towards the Earth. That means, so Saturn's significant axial tilt and huge ring system is probably a result of catastrophic interactions with Planet X. And this might happen again in the end times. It may have another catastrophic interaction with Saturn, which could alter its orbit significantly so that it comes much closer to Earth. And its orbit might be reduced over to 1,000 years, which explains why it comes back after only 1,000 years instead of 2,000, which it normally does. So you might actually have hit on something interesting there.
1: Why don't a lot of people talk about Planet X, Doug? We do on this show. You talk about it, but not a lot of people do.
4: Not many people know about it. I'm trying to raise awareness about it everywhere, Christian community and otherwise. Zechariah Sitchin and people who followed him raised awareness around Planet X, but it's not really something that's a day-to-day thing. It's more of an interesting theory. Even astronomers who study looking for it professionally don't really publish stuff very often because there's not a lot to publish. They've found a lot of anomalies in the outer solar system and the Oort cloud, and of course Neptune and the outer planets that corroborate the existence of a Planet X. The existence of Planet X has actually been technically proven. It's just, where is it? Because it's, in my opinion, it's you can't see it because it has that huge cloud of dust and gases around it as a result of the catastrophic interaction with Earth, which threw up massive amounts of dust, which still circulate around it in orbit. So all that gas and dust absorbs all the light, and it's basically like a ninja stealthily moving around the outer solar system. But people don't talk about it because it's just not part of their day-to-day lives. But it will become very relevant because, in my opinion, it'll actually appear in the middle of the tribulation period. Not only will it'll appear large and very intimidating because of the huge wings and tail that it forms, comet-like wings and tail, which are shown in various Sumerian depictions of the planet. You can actually see a depiction of it on my website at planet-x.info. There's a big picture of a Sumerian depiction of the star, of the planet as it appears. It has huge wings and a tail and a central area with the symbols for water emanating from it too. That may be also near the end of I think it's the Book of Malachi, it talks about the day star rising in our hearts. That might actually be Planet X also. Very similar to the description of how the Sumerians saw it. They saw it rising up over the horizon and bringing healing with it. And so it will in the end times for those who love God.
1: East of the Rockies, Taylor's with us in Iowa. Hi, Taylor. Go ahead.
7: Good morning, coast to coast. Can you both hear me?
1: Yes, we can.
4: Yes.
7: All right. Happy Friday to both of you.
4: Thank you.
7: Doug, did I hear your phone? Not to be rude.
4: I don't think so.
1: No.
7: Okay. What, George, you already took one of my questions, but what prompted you to talk about what you're talking about now here on Coast to Coast?
4: Planet X is a very popular theory in the ancient mysteries community. It's It's one of the old great granddaddies of the whole mythology. I did some work on Planet X and Mysterious Worlds. Other folks do very similar things. I'm actually watching the Unexplained Zone channel on DirecTV right now. It's just constantly all kinds of great mysteries. It's one of the greater mysteries of the old arcana of the kind of coast-to-coast mythology we've been developing over the years. Fringe researchers coming up with theories that are actually kind of mainstream, and some of which have been accepted by the scientific community. So really, the coast-to-coast community is kind of a first delvers, first believers, like the cutting edge of scientific inquiry. We're the ones who ask the questions that scientists are later answering through their inquiry. And so Planet X is one of those. Is there another planet in our solar system? Well, that's been asked for over 100 years. And Coast and other people like Zechariah Sitchin have been keeping that torch burning of real scientific inquiry, of true open-mindedness, and asking questions. Is it possible that there could be another planet in our solar system? In this case, one that answers questions about our ancient history, our mythology, even our religions, such as the Star of Bethlehem. Maybe that answers that question, the sign of the Son of Man. Other sightings of stars in ancient mythology of the Sumerians who worshipped a planet in our solar system. We don't know what it was because it appears on their mythologies and their astrolabs for a short period of time, and then it disappears again. Where did it go? So this might answer the question, because if Planet X does exist, it would go in and out of our solar system over long periods of time. And after a few hundred years, it might be downgraded or even forgotten because they haven't seen it for a long time.
1: All right, we're going to come back and take final calls with Doug Elwall in a moment as we talk about Planet X, giants, and the riddle of the Sphinx.
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4: Whether it's physical activity, obesity, diet, smoking, low on hormones, stress, sleep disorders, or your age, can be supported by reducing inflammation and aiding the body to heal itself appropriately. 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
0: And welcome back to Coast, George Norrie, our final segment with Doug Elwell. Doug, the Hall of Records, what do you think they consist of?
4: The Hall of Records appears to be a large area beneath the Sphinx, and possibly compartments inside the Sphinx, too. There's various drawings showing what the people think is the Sphinx is comprised of, and it appears to be partly hollow. That's probably why somebody tried to dig into the head, because they were looking for a doorway. It probably contains, would have to contain information stored in a data medium that would be long lasting. I suggest that it was crystals made of sapphire, because sapphire is the second hardest stone next to diamond. And it's also made of crystal, meaning it can hold data. We actually have crystal hard drives, they're called optical drives, that can actually be used to store data, similar to CD-ROMs, except they're multiple layers and can hold huge amounts of information. CD-ROMs are actually plastic with a covering of aluminum oxide dust on the top, which a laser is then used to write bits to, which then form ones and zeros. Optical hard drives with multi-layers have transparent layers of crystal, which allows you to write to multiple layers of the crystal, maybe thousands or millions of layers, providing much more data storage. A large crystal like what the Zohar stone mentioned in Genesis 6:16 probably is probably, it says it's actually a cubit in diameter, which is almost 20 inches, plus the layers of aluminum oxide comprising the crystal, which would have to be transparent, would probably be millions or billions of layers. So such a stone like that could literally hold all knowledge. And so one or more of those might be hidden underneath the Sphinx, which, if we can find the right reader, we can literally find out all the history of the ancient world and finally answer some of the questions that have been pressing for such a long time.
0: Back to the phones we go. Let's go to Ruth in Maryland. Welcome to the show. Hi, Ruth.
5: Oh, hi, George and Doug. Thank you so much for taking my call. Doug, that was just fascinating what you said about the sapphires. But my question is, during the first influx of giants, how tall do you think they were? Because I've heard some people say that the first influx, they could have been as tall as 100 feet or more. And what's your thoughts on that, Doug?
4: There's stuff in the Book of Enoch or similar texts, I forget which ones, where the giants were hundreds of elves tall, which L is a measure, maybe a foot or something. So they could have been hundreds of people. We're not exactly sure how tall an L is. But in either case, they were huge, and they were like, you know, kind of from a monster movie kind of huge, you know, Attack of the 100-foot-tall giant kind of stuff. But the actual giants, such as Og of Bashan, it was really big. It was probably more like about 12 feet tall, which is good enough. And I think the bedstead of Og was said to be closer to 14 feet or something like that. I forget exactly the length of it. They had a bed made of iron, which they used as a reference for its tallness. And I think it was somewhere between 12 and 14 feet tall, something like that. And so

0: Oh, they're really tall. Pure giants are probably about 12 feet tall. And the smaller Gibberium giants are probably 7 or 8 feet tall. Those are the kind of the stormtroopers. And you have the super giants, uber stormtrooper guys, which is Aga Bashan and people like that.
1: Fantastic. Thank you, Doug. Next up, Rick in Florida, east of the Rockies. Hey, Rick.
2: Hi, how are you?
1: Hello.
2: I got a quick question if you're interested. In my trying to stay alive, I was gifted with a couple esoteric insights after an esoteric life, and I was gifted with a pair of dogs who I recognized as the angels Urim and Tumim, which you may recognize as the secret black and white stones in the secret compartment in the vestment worn by the priest to go into the Holy of Holies. Just curious if you had any interest in following that up or some other insights that I've received in the past.
0: What do you call them? Black and white stones? Are they like dice or with black spots on it? How does it work?
2: In the ancient Hebrew text, the vestment for with the 12 tribes of Israel to go into the Holy of Holies has a secret compartment of black and white stones for discernment, guilty, innocent, yes, no, stay, go.
0: Oh, okay.
2: And they're recognized as Umin and Tumin or Urim and Tumim. Is referenced in the book by Kaleo in The Alchemist, or also happen to be the angels that appear to John Joseph Smith to decipher the Book of Mormon.
0: Interesting. Yeah, it might be that they picked up some ancient technology from the high priests. I'm of the opinion that the high priests actually got high technology artifacts, including the ephod breastplate, but it actually could give signals that could be interpreted as messages from God himself. And you could actually send back messages by pushing the jewels like buttons to coded messages. Similar to that of a telephone pad, actually. And the vestment, the ephod, was said to be of, advanced, wise work. I forget the exact term. But basically, it sounds like might have been gold wire, which might have been part of some kind of electrical system. And so the Urim and Thummim, or however you want to pronounce it, may have been a form of scrying or way of God himself to talk to you and say yes or no just by turning the stones one color or the other. So the priest had a variety, the high priest of Israel had a variety of different ways of communicating with God, some simpler, more complex. And of course, they used the Ark of the Covenant at least once a year to talk to God face to face. God appeared between the cherubim. I believe that what had happened, how he did that, is he actually appeared on the face of one of the tablets of the Ten Commandments. People see them as like these granite stones, but they are actually sapphire stones. That's one of the reasons I like the idea of a sapphire and Sohar. The two stones of the Ark of the Covenant were actually made of sapphire. That's part of the reason is you can look into the Hebrew. One of the advantages of knowing Hebrew is you can see corollaries. The word for sapphire is spelled Samech Pei Yod Resh. The word for a book is Sefer, spelled Samech Pei Resh. And so Sefer, basically in the Hebrew mindset, a sapphire is basically a book with a hand, because the word Yod means a letter, Yod means hand. Otherwise, it's the same spelling as book. So book and sapphire are almost exactly the same word, except the letter Yod is added to the word sapphire to say that a sapphire is basically a book with a hand. And what that means is that this is an intelligent book which can manipulate the physical world and actually do things, not just show data. It can actually reach out with its lasers, according to my theory. And I talk about this in my book on the Riddle of the Sphinx, is that the Ark of the Covenant and the Zohar could actually interact with the world. It's said that in some Hebrew rabbinic traditions, that the Ark of the Covenant would actually fly out ahead of Israel, and it would use fire that looked like long red threads to burn up all the snakes and scorpions and thorn bushes, so Israel would cross over safely through that territory. The only way, kind of fire that you could have that looks like a long red thread would be a laser. And since you need to use lasers to read and write to optical hard drives. My guess is that it simply reflected those lasers back out or directly targeted things instead of the disk in the center. Instead of reading right on the disk, it would re-aim the lasers to objects and use that for defensive measures. And that's part of the defensive system that's probably built into the Ark of the Covenant, and explains the death of some of the priests, because if you don't access the Ark of the Covenant appropriately, it will actually kill you. And the high priest sometimes died, and it's one of the reasons they had a rope tied to their legs. So if one of them is killed by the Ark, the other priests can drag him out without being killed themselves.
1: Next up, let's go to Gordon in Plant City, Florida. Hey, Gordy, go ahead.
3: Hey, George, Doug, thanks for taking my call. Listen, what you were saying earlier about the lifespan, it is true that they did live to be almost 1,000 years, and the Bible is true, and there is a precedent for light therapy. Even Daniel Brinkley even talked about his light therapy and some of his things that he worked on. But honestly, the barometric pressure before the canopy exploded was, and geologists can prove this, they have archaeological evidence, the barometric pressure was about 2 or 2.5 times as much. And air pressure, you know, the vent chambers, and I would like you guys and the listeners to, number one, Google, ask Gemini Google, was the barometric pressure of Earth really 2 or 2.5 times as much? Two, will it really increase the lifespan? And three, fulfill Bible prophecies. It's like predicting that Israel will become a nation again. For thousands of years, people thought that was crazy. Now, I'll admit I'm a little bit skeptical about Nibiru because of the elliptical orbit is still elliptical. But I have an open mind, and I wanted to throw that in about the barometric pressure that you guys overlooked earlier.
0: Sure. The dragon planet Tiamat, the original planet that orbited between Mars and Jupiter, may have had a much heavier atmosphere, or a different one. And so that might have been the planet where the dinosaurs were on. In order to support life of the dinosaurs, they may have had to have a very thick atmosphere to retain the heat. So they're able to sustain life on that planet, but it's not the kind of life that God wanted. And so he sent a disaster to destroy the dinosaurs. That explains why the designed dinosaurs were destroyed, at least the first version of them. And he moved it to a place closer to the sun where the thick atmosphere was no longer necessary to retain heat, because there was enough heat for the sun. So if the science says there was a heavier atmosphere, there was a heavier atmosphere. And so it might be the prime, or maybe early Earth after it was moved had a heavier atmosphere. It's not clear, but it's very clear that the Earth was terraformed by intelligent forces. There's no question about it. So the creation of the dinosaurs and all animal plants couldn't possibly happen by accidents. Only an intelligent mind could have created all that.
1: West of the Rockies, Charles with us in Sacramento. Hey, Charles, go ahead.
4: Hi, I'll be quick, George. Doug, I appreciate the way you started out tonight. You know, you left a lot of headroom for people that want to challenge you and can get upset at things, and I commend you for that. So my question is for, like, the times of Noah and the times of today. And they said that in the times of Noah, the people couldn't or wouldn't see, like, what was happening around them, you know, and they didn't recognize it. I wonder if you see things happening today. And I would like to suggest, George, for a possible topic, having a Roman Catholic authority come and speak about the Book of Revelations, because Roman Catholics, which I am, have a very different understanding of the Book of Revelations, and, you know, just my opinion. So I'll take your response off air. Thank you, Doug.
0: Okay. Well, I appreciate your feedback. I understand. I'm trying to specialize in cutting-edge theories, because I think that's where a lot of truth is. And things that we don't understand in the Bible are often strange. And so I think Mike Heiser said it best. If it's weird in the Bible, it's important. I think he was absolutely right. It's interesting I came up with that belief independently. My work with Genesis 6 and the giants, after having been inspired by Steve Quayle and those folks, I opened up a lot of venues to other things I wouldn't have done if I had not challenged the prevailing opinions that it was just the sons of Seth theory or other things. It wasn't really giants. There's a tendency to be politically correct in interpretation of the Bible, which I think is, we're losing a lot of the mystery and magic and just amazing actual history of humanity. So I and others like me are trying to bring that back. And sometimes we get a little aggressive, come up with some weird theories, but I think you'll find that if you actually do the research, you'll find that it'd be reasonable.
1: Okay, let's take another call or two. Let's go to Randy in Minnesota. Randy, go ahead.
5: Thank you, George. I want to ask your guest to share any insight he has on Urim and Thummim, mentioned in the Old Testament, and these were sources of information that you could consult, and ask him, could these have been some sort of like ancient computer search engines? I think it was King Saul that tried to consult them, and then he went to the Witch of Endor. But anyway, what are Urim and Thummim?
0: Urim and Thummim is typically translated in Hebrew as lights and perfections. The journaling thought to be some sort of a scrying device, like dice, that the like the previous caller said, was kept in investments and are like a pocket of the high priest, and he would use them to consult with God for decisions that were basically yes-no decisions. And it's not clear how they operated. I actually think that the translation should be Urim Vitalmium, which means lights that are twins. I think these are two lights, basically one that is light, one that is darker, and the one lights up or doesn't light up, I guess, based on the question. So it's a yes or no answer, basically. That's the simple one. I mentioned earlier there's the ephod, which could also be used to communicate. The jewels in the ephod, they were said by the rabbis to light up and give out sounds, actually. Very much like a modern computer. And so they could be, most likely the high priest is wearing a very advanced computer on his chest. Jesus actually, when he was talking to the high priest, said, if the crowds didn't cheer for me and call the Messiah, the very stones would cry out. I don't think he was talking about the stones in the ground. I think he was talking about the stones on the ephod, which he himself, as Jesus, used to use to talk to the high priest. And it was kind of a funny moment because this high priest was completely clueless. He was wearing extremely high technology made by God himself on his chest that he used to talk to Jesus to in the past, and he had no idea what was going on. He thought it was some kind of a ritual object that gave him magical powers. This was high technology that he used to talk to God. And there he had God talk to him face to face. He had no idea who he was. This guy was completely clueless. And this is part of the denigration of the old Israelite priesthood, a replacement with the Christianity, was to show them they'd lost a knowledge of all the mysteries.
1: Doug, on, and thank you for doing what you do for us. Keep in touch. Doug Elwell. For Dan Galante, Tom Danheiser, Sue Trikas, Lex Lonehood, Sean Latasseur, Alec Fernandez, Stephanie Smith, Tim Benal, George Knapp, Richard Sheridan, Connie Willis, I'm George Norrie, somewhere out there on Coast to Coast AM. We'll see you on our next edition. Until then, be safe, everyone.

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4: From ABC News, I'm Sherry Preston. President Trump now says we could be days away from an agreement to end the war with Iran. Sources telling ABC there are breakthroughs in the peace talks. The president's announcement coming after he reversed course on more air attacks. Here's ABC's Melissa Adan.
5: President Trump canceling new military strikes against Iran after signaling the U.S. would launch a major escalation in the war.
6: We just made a great settlement of the war with Iran, and we're going to be subject to finalization of documents, which should get done over the next few days.
5: Tensions across the Middle East had been flaring, with U.S. and Iranian forces exchanging attacks earlier this week.
4: President says there could be a signing ceremony as soon as this weekend. The Foreign Intelligence Surveillance Act expires today. Capitol Hill lawmakers leaving town Thursday, though, without passing an extension. ABC's Jay O'Brien speaking to our daily podcast Start Here.
7: Republicans try to pass a temporary extension of FISA, but they can't do it in the House. And frankly, they don't have the numbers to do it in the Senate anyway, but it died in the House because they have a group of hardliners who object to FISA generally, and in particular, the idea that it does sweep up Americans' communications without a warrant.
4: Democrats also refusing to sign into FISA extension after the president named Bill Pulte as interim director of national intelligence. Pulte has no experience in the intelligence field. Trump now nominating U.S. Attorney Jay Clayton to permanently fill that role. The Supreme Court rejecting Alabama's request to execute a man using nitrogen gas. Justices declined to throw out lower court findings that the practice is unconstitutional. The state's attorney general calls the ruling a miscarriage of justice. Later this morning, SpaceX expected to start trading on the NASDAQ. Elon Musk's rocket company setting the offer price at $135 a share, the largest initial public offering in history. This is ABC News.
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4: A Florida man is suing several law enforcement agencies alleging their use of AI facial recognition led to his wrongful arrest. Robert Dillon accused of trying to lure a young child into a restaurant in Jacksonville Beach, but that's 300 miles from where he lives in Lee County.
10: It's horrible that this AI is put in the hands of people that aren't qualified to use it and can ruin people's lives the way that they ruin mine.
4: A surveillance photo submitted to an AI tool came back with a 93% match to Dillon. It was not him. Another night of violent storms across the Midwest.
11: The National Weather Service says at least three tornadoes hit towns outside of Chicago Thursday night as severe storms knocked out power and brought down trees. In McKinley Park, Jules Carrasco says even when the power is restored, the damage has been done.
12: The groceries that we bought was like maybe last us about a week, and it was almost like $200. So that's down the drain now.
11: Lots of travel plans down the drain, too. More than 1,500 flight cancellations. Air traffic controllers evacuated the Chicago Midway Tower due to a tornado warning. Dave Packer, ABC News.
4: With inflation running 4.2%, thrift stores are seeing an increase in shoppers.
13: People want to explore, I want to look more professional, but I don't want to go to the mall and then spend $300.
4: That's Scar Odonez, owner of Inside Batty's Closet Boutique in Durham, North Carolina. She says people all over the country are trying to find more affordable ways to look good. Sherry Preston, ABC News.
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0: From the City of Angels near the Pacific Ocean, good morning, good evening, wherever you may be across the nation, around the world. I'm George Norrie. This is Coast to Coast AM. Later tonight, Planet X, Giants, and the Riddle of the Sphinx. We've got it all for you tonight. Here's what's happening. President Donald Trump claimed that the U.S. just made a great settlement of the war with Iran, subject to the finalization of documents. The president said he expects a signing to occur over the next few days, repeating similar claims he has made numerous times over the course of this war. The Strait of Hormuz, the vital oil shipping route that has become a major choke point during the war, will be reopened as soon as the deal is signed. But the Iranians say no deal yet. Here's Tom Danheiser with more. It's confusing, Tommy.
1: Well, it is. Well, U.S. President Donald Trump has claimed that a deal with Iran is nearly complete and could be signed in Europe as soon as this weekend, raising hopes of a breakthrough after months of military tensions, diplomatic standoffs, and fears of a wider regional conflict. Speaking to reporters at the Oval Office, Mr. Trump said Vice President J.D. Vance is expected to attend a signing ceremony in Europe and suggested that negotiation had reached their final stage. The U.S. president later declared during a tele-rally that the United States had effectively ended the war with Iran, claiming Tehran had agreed never to possess nuclear weapons. President Trump said the agreement goes beyond preventing Iran from developing nuclear weapons and would also prevent Tehran from purchasing them. He described the provision as a key U.S. demand that was added during the negotiations. The president also revealed that he had spoken with leaders from Qatar, the UAE, Saudi Arabia, Bahrain, Kuwait, and Pakistan as diplomatic efforts intensified. However, Iranian officials have disputed reports that a final agreement has been reached. Foreign Ministry spokesperson Esmail Baghai said suggestions of a completed deal were merely speculation and insisted that Tehran has not yet taken a final decision. Iran also confirmed that Qatar and Pakistan remain actively engaged as mediators between the two sides. Meanwhile, Iran has declared the Strait of Hormuz completely closed to all commercial shipping and oil tankers, threatening to target any vessel that attempts to pass. The military directive came in response to fresh U.S. airstrikes against Iran military targets, despite Iran's closure declaration. The U.S. military confirms that some maritime traffic is still pushing through the waterway.
0: Thank you, Tom. Iran better come to the bargaining table pretty soon. A study of 2,044 older adults in Japan found that lower blood vitamin C levels were linked to less brain tissue and weaker structural network patterns, even after accounting for age, diabetes, smoking, and other lifestyle factors. Researchers scanned participants' brains using MRI and measured vitamin C directly from blood samples, not dietary estimates, making the findings more reliable than most prior nutrition and brain studies. Vitamin C was linked to all three clusters of the brain's default mode network, a system tied to memory, self-awareness, and cognitive function that is often disrupted in Alzheimer's disease and depression. Take your vitamin C. A pet food recall has been expanded in the U.S. to include a product with a potential vitamin deficiency, which could affect neurological functions in cats and dogs. According to a notice from the FDA, Go Raw, the company, is expanding a voluntary recall originally issued in February to include an additional lot of Steve's Real Food chicken recipe fried and has potentially low levels of thiamine, also known as vitamin B1. Let's check in with food safety coach Jeff Nelken. Jeff, I'm pushing you into the pet industry now.
2: You're right. The thiamine and the deficiency, the B1 that you were talking about, over a period of time results in neurological dysfunction. So if you have pets that have been on this product for a while and you notice any mobility issues, they're falling a lot, they're having maybe slight seizures or signs of weakness, they certainly should bring their pets to the vet for a quick review. And for those of you that want to speak to the company directly, you can reach them at 801-432-7478. And if you want to email them, cs@goraw.com. You can email them and ask them any questions about concerns you might have, but they're going to replace any of the product that you have on hand.
0: Super. Thank you, Jeff. 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SpaceX, Elon Musk's rocket and satellite maker, officially finalized its initial public offering price to become the world's largest stock market debut, in a testament to the tech mogul's influence and people's belief in his business vision. He is a genius. SpaceX confirmed its IPO price was set at $135 a share, and that it would sell for more than 555 million shares, according to a company statement. That means SpaceX could raise around $75 billion from its offering, putting its valuation at $1.77 trillion. Amazing. And here's Kevin Randall, the retired Army Lieutenant Colonel, with his weekly report on what's in the sky. Hi, Kev.
3: Hi, George. How you doing?
0: Okay. Looking forward to your report.
3: Well, I've been going through the information in the last UAP data dump. I made a quick survey of that material. Many of the documents released this go-around had originally been classified as secret, with a few formerly classified as top secret. I mention this because of the decades-long denial that there were hidden and highly classified files is proven false. Many of the documents were already in the hands of UFO researchers. But as a single example, there was a classified document that mentioned a sighting from Kansas City on January 6, 1950. The object was in sight for about 25 minutes, hovered several times, and eventually disappeared. Now, it's not a spectacular sighting because the UFO was described as a glowing orb that had a periodic flashing red light in the center. And I mentioned this simply because it was mentioned in the latest data dump. I found it in the Project Blue Book files, and it was written off as Venus. Again, I'm reminded of the old lawyer's trick of burying the opposition in paperwork. It's a tactic that is not geared for disclosure.

0: exposure, but for distraction. On a more interesting note, David Grush, in an interview just days old, said that the revelations about UFOs were 60 to 90 days away. He said that he was confident that the U.S. government was about to release solid evidence of alien visitation. He said these new revelations won't be limited to sighting reports and photographs, but will include evidence of recovery of physical craft and biological materials. As I've reported in the last few weeks, there are hints from some of the highly placed but unidentified sources that President Trump's speech on the topic has already been prepared and will be given in July. And I have to wonder if the delay is to gauge the reaction of the general public to Steven Spielberg's disclosure day. If the reaction is negative, meaning that something similar to the reaction of Orson Welles' 1938 War of the Worlds broadcast, the tone of the speech might be more of the same that we've already had. Sightings that are interesting but have no obvious explanation. Sightings that could be misidentifications but don't lead to the alien visitation. Grush is basing his statements on what he'd been told by insiders. We have, over the last several months, learned the names of some of them, such as Christopher Mellon and Eric Davis. I posted a list of 12 to 13 crash retrievals to my blog months ago. This was based on things that Grush had said, some of the contacts and rumors of other crashes that he knew about. Of course, we only need reference or evidence from one of those to prove the case. I also note here that Grush suggested full disclosure would result in a paradigm shift in our worldview. There could be severe negative consequences to such a revelation, which might cause caution on the part of those who hold that information. And I would think that if people took a moment to think this through, they would realize we've been dealing with this for three quarters of a century and has not affected our lives. Learning that some UFOs or alien craft doesn't change that. They have not attempted to make contact with or interfere with our world. The revelation that some UFOs or alien craft will not change any of that. In other words, there should be no panic. This has been the excuse for withholding the data, but does not work in the world today. We'll just have to wait for the president's speech to see what it says. And that's what we have for tonight, George.
1: All right, my friend, we'll talk to you next week. That's Kevin Randall. In a moment, Stephen C. Meyer joins us. The doctor is going to talk about Return of the God Hypothesis and his film, The Story of Everything, in just a moment on Coast to Coast AM.
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1: Yeah, And welcome back to Coast, George Norrie with you. Dr. Stephen Meyer back with us, director of the Center for Science and Culture at the Discovery Institute in Seattle, Washington. He received his PhD in the philosophy of science from the University of Cambridge, former geophysicist and college professor, and has authored the New York Times bestseller, Darwin's Doubt, The Explosive Origin of Animal Life and the Case for Intelligent Design. He also wrote The Return of the God Hypothesis, and his film is called The Story of Everything. Stephen, welcome back to the show. How have you been?
8: I've been very well, George, and it's awfully kind of you to have me come back.
1: We think the world of you, my friend.
8: Well, thank you very much. It's been a pleasure. I think this might be my third time, so I'm grateful for the chance to talk with you again.
1: What have you been up to?
8: Well, we've had a good run with this film you just mentioned. It was we were offered a 7-night opening, and the film was held over for an additional week in theaters, and then an additional week beyond that, and then just today we've had it open on Amazon Prime for streaming release. So I've been doing a lot of interviews telling people about the film, and we've gotten a very good response so far.
1: It's one of the few films out there, Stephen, that tries to explain how this all started.
8: That's exactly the point. It's weaves several elements together, some absolutely beautiful visuals of deep space and the inner workings of the cell, but with some fantastic storytelling about the major discoveries of the last century that have taken place in science that have led many scientists to reconsider and even reaffirm belief in God as a result of scientific discoveries. That is to say, because of, not in spite of, things that science has been discovering. And I think the third element is that there's a kind of very persuasive testimony from leading scientists that gives the film not only a good story, but also a kind of persuasive argument. So you've got visuals, argumentation, and story all woven together, I think, very nicely. The producers did a fantastic job.
1: Stephen, I've been on a mission over the past couple of years to talk about the Big Bang and how things started. How things
8: Excellent.
1: Started from nothing, and I can't get an answer, and it's driving me crazy.
8: Well, right, it's kind of a mystery for a lot of people, because the best physics that we have, the two lines of evidence, one from observational astronomy, and secondly, a series of developments in theoretical physics, both point back to a definite beginning to matter, space, time, and energy. That is to say, everything that is in our universe. And so the question is, how do you explain the origin of such a thing from any entity within the universe? You can't really do it. Before the beginning of the universe, or separate, independent of our universe, there was no matter to do the causing. So a standard materialistic scientific explanation is not going to get the job done. Before there was physics, you can't invoke physics to explain, you can't invoke the laws of physics to explain the origin of the physical world. So it seems to require some sort of an explanation that points to some sort of transcendent entity, something outside matter, space, time, and energy, which is also powerful, appears to require volition, because things come into existence at a particular point in time. And another thing that we've discovered is that the universe was, as the physicists put it, finely tuned from the very beginning of the universe, suggesting that that transcendent volitional agent was also intelligent. And when you get that far, you begin to paint a picture of an entity that has exactly the attributes that traditional theists, Jews and Christians, for example, have ascribed to or believed are possessed by God Almighty. So it looks, this is why I call it the return of the God hypothesis. The science is pointing to the need for a kind of God-like being to create and to explain the origin of the universe as a creator.
1: Looking forward to your answers tonight, Stephen. Let's go back to the story of everything. It's got a little Stephen Hawking into it. But tell us the premise of the film.
8: Yeah, absolutely. The story of everything is in the title, is a bit of a nod to a wonderful biographical picture about Hawking's life that was called The Theory of Everything. The leading scientists, leading physicists have been trying for quite some time to develop one single law of physics that would subsume all the other laws so that we would have one single law that could explain everything. That, alas, has not been a successful research program, but it was part of what consumed Hawking in his life's work. He was also very intrigued with this issue of the beginning of the universe in the 1960s when he was doing his PhD thesis at Cambridge University. He first had the diagnosis of ALS, the Lou Gehrig's disease. At one point, he was so discouraged by that, he thought he might quit his studies, but he was encouraged to press on, and he did. It was a very heroic story. And one of the things he developed in his PhD thesis was essentially a proof of the beginning of the universe called the singularity theorem. And he developed that further with work he did after his PhD up until 1972. But the more he reflected on that, he was philosophically uneasy about the idea of a beginning. It seemed to point to the need for an external creator. And so he spent much of the rest of his career looking for an alternative explanation for the origin of the universe. He developed something called quantum cosmology, which I can tell more about if you like. But I've shown in my book, Return of the God Hypothesis, that though this alternative model attempted to get around the need for a beginning to the universe and therefore an external creator, for other reasons, it seemed to require the need for an external creator. Hawking seemed to depict the origin of matter, space, time, and energy coming out of a kind of mathematical equation or mathematical law. It had no physical extent. It was a purely conceptual idea giving rise to everything that we see physically, which, as another physicist pointed out, seemed to point to the need for a mind predating the origin of the material universe. So even Hawking's attempt to get around the idea that a beginning pointed to God seemed to come to the same conclusion, albeit on different grounds.
1: If there was a beginning, Stephen, what was before the beginning?
8: Well, that's really the deep question that everyone struggles with, because we're also talking about the beginning. Part of the beginning is the beginning of time and space. So we can't really talk about something that preceded the origin of the universe, at least on our timeline. It would either have to be something that is occupying a different temporal plane, or maybe a being that is outside time and space. And this is, of course, something that's long been affirmed by traditional theists, Jews, and Christians about God himself, that in the Hebrew Bible, in the famous passage where Moses encounters God at the burning bush, and he asks, who should I say is sending me to confront Pharaoh? And God's answer is, I am that I am. And he gives a name that implies that he's an eternal, timeless being that is not bound or constrained by our time. And oddly, that seems to be the kind of entity that's needed to explain the origin of our universe and its temporal beginning and the time that we experience in our universe. So the evidence we have of a beginning seems to point to the need for some kind of causal actor who lies outside of our normal time and space domain.
1: Stephen, I don't seem to subscribe to the theory of the Big Bang. I don't think something blew up from nothing. What do you think?
8: Well, I think the evidence is pretty strong that there was a temporal beginning to the universe and that our universe has been expanding outward. I think one thing that is a confusing thing to a lot of people in the way scientists talk, they think that the scientists are saying that the Big Bang caused the origin of the universe, when in fact, when scientists talk about the Big Bang, they're really talking about not the first cause, but the first effect, namely that there was a first effect, there was a beginning, and that requires then something beyond the material universe to explain that temporal origin. So the Big Bang itself as a term was coined by an astrophysicist named Sir Fred Hoyle, who was a very strident scientific atheist early in his career. And he coined the term Big Bang to stigmatize the idea that the universe had a beginning. And the term ended up sticking. And I think it's created a lot of confusion for some people, and maybe is some of the reason that some people reject the idea. But I think the core idea that the universe had a beginning is well attested by a number of lines of evidence in observational astronomy, as well as developments in theoretical physics.
1: We'll be back in a moment with Stephen Meyer. His book is called Return of the God Hypothesis. His film is called The Story of Everything. We'll take calls with him next hour on Coast to Coast. Fascinating subject. Back in a moment on Coast to Coast AM.
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1: United States Deputy Sheriff's Association is a national nonprofit and America's largest non-governmental provider of services to law enforcement. 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
1: We're talking with Dr. Stephen Meyer. 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
4: Welcome back. George Norrie with Dr. Stephen Meyer. Stephen, in your book, Return of the God Hypothesis, you have basically convinced everybody that there is indeed intelligent design, haven't you?
5: Well, I don't know if I've been convinced everybody, but I think the tide is turning in this debate. In the early 2000s, there was a very popular group of spokesmen for science called the New Atheists, who claimed that science properly understood undermines belief in God. And I think over the last 5 or 6 years, I think the influence of that group has waned considerably as it's become more and more apparent that the great discoveries of the 20th and 21st centuries are things that require evidence of a designing intelligence, and that the arguments of the new atheists were really rather thin, and they didn't seem to really be paying attention to the biggest events and biggest discoveries of modern science.
4: Did your work convince you about intelligent design, or did you already believe that?
5: No, I encountered scientists who were some of the pioneers in thinking about this in our contemporary times. I attended a conference early in my career where there was a discussion of the origin of the universe and the origin of life. And the discussion was conducted by leading scientists in each case that had different points of view on that. Some of them were inclined toward a theistic view. Others were inclined toward a more materialistic atheistic view. And it appeared to me, listening to these discussions, especially about the origin of the universe and the origin of life, that the theistic friendly science seemed to have the upper hand in the discussion. The evidence, as we've been talking about, for a creation event seemed to point to the need for an external creator. The evidence for the fine-tuning of the universe seemed to point to a transcendent fine-tuner. And the thing that impressed me most was the evidence that the biologists were talking about, the discoveries that have been made about the inner workings of the cell. In Darwin's time, scientists thought that the interior of the cell was, as one scientist put it, a simple homogeneous globule of plasm. We thought of the simplest unit of life as a kind of enclosure of jello or goo. And what we've since found is that inside even the tiny recesses of the living cell, we have an exquisite realm of digital technology, information encoded in the DNA molecule and other similar molecules. And also little tiny miniature machines processing that information and expressing it to build yet other machines. So you have something like a hierarchically organized information storage, transmission, and processing system inside every living cell of every living organism. Bill Gates, the software mogul, has said that DNA is like a software program, but much more complex than any we've ever devised, suggesting that there needed to be a master programmer for life. Whenever we see information, especially in a digital or alphabetic form, we always know that it has come from a prior intelligence, whether we're talking about computer code or a paragraph in a book or a hieroglyphic inscription or information being transmitted across a radio signal. Information is a mind product, and so the discovery of information at the foundation of life and inside the tiny recesses of living cells points to the need for a prior master programmer or designing intelligence having played a role in the origin of life. And I think that's one of the key arguments that is persuading many people that there was an intelligent designer behind life. And so, yes, I do think that there's been a shift in

0: the perception of the relationship between science and religious belief, in part because there is this powerful evidence of intelligent design that we're seeing in life and in the universe.
1: Stephen, wasn't the astrophysicist Fred Hoyle an atheist?
0: He was. He started his career as a rather strident atheist. And actually, there is a famous quote where he says, people are looking for something to give them comfort. And so when people like me come along and say that there's no evidence of God whatsoever, they get very upset. But then he later changed his own mind about his scientific atheism. He discovered something called the fine-tuning of the fundamental parameters of physics that are necessary to account for the abundance of carbon and other elements that are necessary for life. And there were so many of these parameters that had to be so exquisitely finely tuned. The collective probability of them was extremely small. And he finally came to the view that fine-tuning pointed to a fine-tuner. He was quoted as saying that a common-sense interpretation of the evidence suggests that a super-intellect, as he put it, has monkeyed with physics and chemistry, and that there are no blind forces to speak of in producing life. So he had a major change of mind. And in the film, this is one of the things that I think makes the storytelling so compelling, is that the film looks at three great discoveries that have larger implications that are friendly to what I call the God hypothesis, theistic implications. They point to a transcendent, intelligent creator. And in each of the acts in the film, the one that addresses the discovery of the beginning of the universe, the one that addresses the discovery of the fine-tuning of the universe, and in the act that addresses the discovery of the digital code inside living cells, we tell the story of scientists who have changed their mind about these big philosophical or religious or worldview questions. Many scientists who started out as atheists started out implacably opposed to the evidence for a beginning or the idea that there was evidence of design, and who changed their minds. And I think that's what's made the history of the last 100 years in science so interesting, is that most scientists at the beginning of the 20th century started out as pretty strident materialists or atheists, and many have had a change of mind because of, again, not in spite of, the evidence.
1: I've come to the conclusion, Stephen, that there's got to be some intelligent design behind this. There's just no way this is an accident. It's too orderly. It's too put together.
0: Exactly. You have the beautiful order of the cosmos. Sir Isaac Newton said of our solar system, just speaking of that in a portion of his work called The General Scholium to the Principia. It was his famous theological epilogue to the arguably one of the greatest works of physics ever written. And he said, this most beautiful system of sun, planets, and comets could only proceed from the counsel and dominion of an intelligent and powerful being with a capital B. So you're not alone in that conclusion, George. The great Sir Isaac Newton agreed with you and expressed that in one of the greatest works of science ever written.
1: The big question, Stephen, is how did the intelligent design start?
0: How and when, I suppose. We have a pretty good idea of when, as far as seeing the history of the cosmos. When we've been talking about the evidence for a beginning, astronomers and astrophysicists have been able to date that beginning a very long time ago. We have a pretty good idea of when life arose. It's a little, the how question, we can see that an intelligent designer needed to be active to produce information. We know that the information and the kind of information we have in living cells is the same kind that always leads us to conclude there was a designing intelligence at work. It's very much like the digital code in software, the information that's stored in the DNA. But we don't know exactly how it was done, in the same way that we don't really know how our own creative intelligence works to produce software or a written text or a sonata or a beautiful poem. We can see the effects of intelligence without really knowing how mind interfaces with matter. And yet we know that it does, and we know the distinctive effects of the activity of minds. And so when we see those effects in nature and things that we did not design ourselves, we're quite warranted in inferring that a great mind produced those, even if we don't know exactly how that mind did it.
1: Stephen, the universe is about 14 billion years old. Why can't it be 20 billion years old?
0: Well, that's an interesting question you raised, George, because the standard date is, you're right, 13.8 billion years old for the universe. Some of the new astronomical data coming in from the Webb telescope has been puzzling. It hasn't really challenged the idea that there was a beginning or the universe is expanding outward from the beginning, as astrophysicists have been saying for the last 100 years. But it has challenged our ideas about galaxy formation. They seem to have formed earlier than we thought they should have formed. And that suggests that either galaxies formed faster than we thought before, or perhaps the universe is even older to allow more time for that galaxy formation. So astrophysicists may be adjusting that accepted date for the origin of the universe at some point. But that's an open question in astrophysics. And so we'll have to stay tuned to see what they come up with.
1: But why did it start when it did?
0: Well, I don't think anyone has an explanation for that. If it started as an act of a divine creator, I think the only answer there is that it was the creator's good pleasure to do so at that point in time, or rather to create time and then to let it run in the forward direction. Again, we have this kind of strange mystery that both space and time were part of what was created. It wasn't that galaxies or elementary particles or plasma or atoms were created in pre-existing space and time. But according to Einstein's physics, the space and time were part of what was created and what is expanding. Space is expanding as in the forward direction of time. We're getting more and more and more of it all the time.
1: Does it frustrate you that we don't have the answers?
0: I am so intrigued with the many things that we've been able to figure out that it's, I think, just such a very exciting time to be a scientist and to be a philosopher, to be able to think about these deep questions. And I think there are some things that we'll have to leave alone or we may never fully answer, especially when we think about, you know, these questions of what came before the beginning of time. How do you exactly get your head around that?
1: Yeah.
0: There's a passage in the Hebrew Bible that says he has written eternity on their hearts, but they can comprehend it not. So it seems to be there's a suggestion even in the Holy Scriptures that there may be some things that we can never figure out. And yet we also, one of the great ideas that gave rise to modern science was that because our minds had been made in the image of the same rational creator who made the universe, that we are able to understand the universe, that it is intelligible, that there are principles of rationality at work within it. We describe them as the laws of nature, and we're able to understand those things because our minds are made in the image of the rational creator who gave us rationality and built that same rationality into nature. So our minds are attuned to what has been created. So there's so much that we can know. I think rationality is a huge gift, but the rationality seems to be bounded. There are some things that may lie beyond our human capacity to fully understand, and we're coming up against those kinds of paradoxes in fields like quantum physics, where we've got very strange results that have had physicists scratching their heads for over a century.
1: Well, it gets even stranger, Stephen, when you add in after-death studies and try to explain what happens when you die. Why so many people believe in heaven and the afterlife?
0: Absolutely,
1: it is the whole thing is just strange, isn't it?
0: There's a colleague of mine who's a brain scientist, a neurosurgeon, Michael Egner, who has a wonderful book out called "The Immortal Mind," and he might be a great guest on this program at some time. He's got a lot to say both about the immaterial nature of the mind and the way it interfaces with the material brain, but also he's working on doing a lot of work on these near-death experiences as well. And that's another area of fascinating active interest that also challenges materialism, I think.
1: Has the Catholic Church come out specifically to talk about the existence of the universe as it's tied into God?
0: Yeah, I think there's a long tradition in Catholic thought that that suggests that science and religious belief are ultimately compatible. One of the recent popes, who was Cardinal Ratzinger, had a statement affirming the idea of intelligent design once he became pope. So I think there's I think many of the religious traditions are increasingly seeing that science is a friend to belief, not an adversary.
1: In your opinion, and I'm just tapping you for your opinion, before it all started, what was before?
0: My view is the mind of God. If you even look at that Genesis account, it talks about how the Spirit of God hovered over the waters of the deep. And there have been some Hebrew scholars and astrophysicists that have looked at those early verses think that the word for waters is also consistent with something like the sort of early plasma state of the universe, which was disordered and became ordered as the result of the act of a designing intelligence. As I said, you asked for an opinion. Let's call that a speculation, but I think there's something there to explore.
1: But we'll really never get the answer to the Big Bang, will we?
0: Yeah, well, how would we? How would we know? I was interacting today on another podcast with a physicist who was talking about, well, we'll get an answer from physics. We just need to keep looking for an answer from physics. Well, how do you get an answer from physics as to where the whole physical world came into? There's no physics until you have a physical universe. So if you're talking about the origin of the physical universe, you're talking about the origin of physics itself, and you can't invoke physics to explain itself. You need something beyond the physical world to account for its origins. That's why I like to say, before the beginning of the universe, there was no matter to do the causing. So materialistic explanations are not going to be adequate.
1: Stephen, we're going to come back in a moment and take phone calls with you next from our incredible viewership and listeners. Stephen C. Meyer with us. His book is called Return of the God Hypothesis. His film is called The Story of Everything. We will be back in a moment with your calls on Coast to Coast AM.
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3: From ABC News, I'm Sherry Preston. On Sunday, President Trump turns 80 years old. His birthday party includes a UFC cage match on the White House lawn and could also include a peace deal with Iran.
4: President Trump is backing off his threat to strike Iran, now saying a peace deal is imminent. The president making this claim at a tele rally last night.
5: I don't know if you heard, but we ended the war with Iran today, and they have agreed never to have a nuclear weapon.
4: Yesterday morning, the president threatened to hit Iran, quote, very hard and seize Karg Island, the heart of the country's oil industry.
3: That's ABC's Karen Hua in Washington. Lawmakers have left Washington without extending FISA, the measure that allows for the collection of intelligence on non-Americans overseas. But as ABC's Jay O'Brien reports, the extension was upended over President Trump's pick to be the acting director of national intelligence.
6: Bill Pulte is a longtime Trump loyalist. He is the director of the Federal Housing Finance Agency, and from that perch, he's pushed for mortgage fraud investigations into the president's political opponents. And so Democrats have said for the last few weeks, with Pulte as an acting DNI overseeing, even temporarily, the vast American intelligence apparatus, they will not give their votes to any extension of FISA.
3: 500,000 power outages in the Midwest due to another round of severe storms that swept through overnight.
7: So many severe weather reports across the Midwest and the Mid-Atlantic and the Northeast on Thursday. At least 17 tornado reports across parts of Illinois. There was a tornado emergency and wind reports into the Northeast, even to the New York City area. Midwest gets quieter today.
3: ABC senior meteorologist Lee Goldberg. In a few hours, SpaceX hits the NASDAQ. Money raised in today's IPO estimated to be $75 billion. If so, it would be the largest public offering in history. The stock sale also expected to make Elon Musk a trillionaire. You're listening to ABC News.
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3: Police in South Boston are searching for the thieves who held up a lemonade stand being manned by a brother and sister, 11 and 12 years old. Their mom, Jen Byrne, was appalled.
10: There's two innocent little kids just trying to make some slush money, and they have to be fear for their life. It's horrific. I have no other words.
3: She says the thieves were another pair of kids, two boys who had a gun. They took the siblings' cash box with $50 inside. It's been a year since schools began adopting cell phone bans, and says ABC's Bethany Braun Silva, people have seen changes.
11: The biggest takeaway is that classrooms feel different. Teachers report fewer distractions, more participation, and more face-to-face interaction among students. In New York, educators surveyed after the first year of the ban said students were more engaged in class and spending more time talking with one another instead of looking at those phones.
3: As for educational gains, they take longer to show up than behavioral changes. However, some early studies from Florida have found improvements in both attendance and academic performance after schools had time to adjust to the policy. Pro golfer Phil Mickelson kicked out of the California Golf Club where he was a member.
12: His longtime club near San Diego confirms it has banned him. Golf Digest says it happened after Mickelson was accused of inappropriate contact with a female employee. An attorney for Mickelson says there is video evidence contradicting the allegations.
3: Anna Batah, Sherry Preston, ABC News.
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16: Will Iran agree? Good morning, I'm Gordon Deal, along with Nicole Murray. On this Friday, June 12th, glad you could be with us. Here's what's up this hour.
17: President Trump has backed away from new threats on Iran after insisting Washington and Tehran are close to a peace deal.
16: Severe weather, including tornadoes, has knocked out power for more than 500,000 customers from Wisconsin to Virginia.
17: The Supreme Court refuses to let Alabama move forward with a nitrogen gas execution for a convicted killer.
16: And the rising anger over wasteful spending by local government officials.
18: The issue is what's being targeted now really are these, is this purported misuse and lax oversight. And yes, there are a lot of independent watchdogs out there, auditors, inspectors general, and what they are finding is that, you know, there are a lot of issues with these cards, these P cards, and it really runs the gamut from sort of just like wasteful spending, right, all the way to alleged fraud.
16: Scott Calvert at the Wall Street Journal on $264 of stuffed flounder on the taxpayer dime. We've heard this before, but President Trump says a peace agreement with Iran could be signed as soon as this weekend, although Tehran says it's not made a final decision. The three-month-old war has sent global energy prices sharply higher, as you know, after Iran all but closed the Strait of Hormuz to shipping. Brent crude futures this morning have dropped to roughly $86 a barrel, lowest in 2 months.
19: We just made a great settlement of the war with Iran, and we're going to be subject to finalization of documents. We should get done over the next few days.
16: Still, tension remained high around the strait, with U.S. forces shooting down two Iranian one-way attack drones after Tehran attempted to strike commercial ships transiting the vital waterway. Trump has repeatedly said any peace deal must ensure Iran cannot develop a nuclear weapon. Iran denies that it's seeking such a weapon. He also said the agreement had been approved by countries including Israel and Saudi Arabia. President Trump says he's nominating federal prosecutor Jay Clayton to be the next director of national intelligence, aiming to end a stalemate on Capitol Hill that's holding up the extension of a key spy tool. Clayton, currently U.S. attorney for the Southern District of New York, is also former chairman of the Securities and Exchange Commission. Mr. Trump's pick for acting director of national intelligence, Bill Pulte, has attracted strong criticism from Democrats and some Republicans in Congress. The dispute has stalled work on an extension of a warrantless surveillance authority under Section 702 of the Foreign Intelligence Surveillance Act, which is set to lapse this weekend. House Speaker Mike Johnson.
20: We did everything within our power to try to ensure that this statute does not expire, and the Democrats are using it as a political hostage.
16: Within a few hours of the president's announcement, the Senate Select Intelligence Committee scheduled a confirmation hearing for Clayton next Wednesday. The Supreme Court has denied Alabama's request to execute a convicted killer using nitrogen gas. The decision yesterday came after two lower court rulings found it violates the constitutional ban on cruel and unusual punishment. We get more from this morning's Mike Gavin.
21: Although critics often note the deliberate secrecy around nitrogen hypoxia that keeps the public from understanding how it works, CBS News says the known parameters involve a gas mask for the condemned inmate, who is then forced to inhale pure nitrogen through it. The lack of oxygen eventually causes death from asphyxiation. Alabama argued that executing Jeffrey Lee by firing squad instead of nitrogen gas, as his legal team proposed, was not feasible because Alabama does not currently have a protocol in place for it. Gordon.
16: Thank you, Mike. Witnesses who have observed nitrogen gas executions have shared unnerving and at times horrific accounts of inmates thrashing, moaning, or otherwise appearing to show signs of suffering for several minutes after the gas began to flow. 10 minutes now after the hour on This Morning, America's First News.

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21: 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Just do a search for This Morning with Gordon Deal. Inflation has exceeded the Federal Reserve's 2% annual target for more than 5 years and did so again last month. It's tempting to call 3% or even 4% the new 2%, as some Fed watchers have snidely asserted. Should we? Here's Megan Linhart, senior economics reporter at Barron's. Megan, what did you look at?
22: Well, I think we have to take a step back and really explore this idea that we've had this inflation target of 2%, and it's funny because I think a lot of folks think that this has been something that's been in place for, you know, decades and decades, much like the dual mandate of price stability and maximum employment. But we actually haven't really had this codified very long. It actually came into effect in 2012, and then the committee has sort of recertified it ever since. And so, you know, this notion that the Fed needs to hit 2% inflation is, by a lot of standards, a fairly new concept for, you know, the central bank. And because it's a new concept and because we haven't really had a lot of periods of high inflation since it became official, there's always been this back and forth, push and pull with the academic community and Fed watchers, market participants who sort of argue, well, maybe we could have the inflation target be a little bit higher. Maybe given all of the shocks and, you know, everything that the, you know, kind of macro economy has been throwing at us in recent years, maybe it's better to put that at about 3% or, you know, maybe even higher. Maybe we can have kind of, you know, an adjusted rate target. There's been a lot of things that have been thrown out to try to make it so that we really have what feels comfortable for economic growth to be facilitated, to have a stable job market, as well as keep inflation at a point that doesn't feel too onerous for consumers.
21: Wow. All right. So selfishly, like, what would that mean if suddenly we started acknowledging a 3% inflation rate?
22: Well, unfortunately, we do have this 2% target and we haven't hit it. It's actually been 62 months that we've been running above the Fed's target. So just over 5 years at this point. And so because we haven't hit it, the Fed and Fed officials really do feel very strongly that we need to hit 2% sustainably in order to have the sort of credibility that, yes, the central bank can do this. This is important. You know, this is a milestone that they really do need to implement. Because if you don't trust that the bank can do this, then you start sitting there and having issues with your inflation expectations. If you genuinely think the Fed is never going to get inflation down to 2%, well, then it's like, well, you know, you ask for, you know, more money, you start to have some inflationary pressures come in on the consumer side. It ends up being a little bit of a mess. So I think that, you know, it is important that the Fed get back to that 2%. And then if we want to, you know, monkey with the equation, we can. And there have been, on the flip side, a lot of people who have said, look, we need zero inflation. Inflation is too expensive. It can really act as a regressive tax, you know, for Americans. And that obviously does hit the lowest income Americans the hardest. And the latest bout of inflation is no exception, unfortunately. You really do have lower and middle income classes really struggling a bit more because of this, you know, higher inflation due to a lot of the effects of higher oil prices. But the reason we have sort of settled around 2% is you've got to have a little bit of cushion. You have to have enough cushion that if, God forbid, we were to have a downturn or a recession and the Fed really needs to cut rates quickly, we don't get into a situation where we have deflation. That's obviously, you know, probably more problematic than even inflation, to be honest, especially in the long term. And so the 2% kind of gives them a little bit of breathing room that they can lower rates without creating a lot of, you know, problems with inflation. The bigger issue, I think, is it's going to be very difficult for the Fed to get back to 2%. We have a meeting next week with Fed officials, and they're going to obviously deliver, you know, their latest rate policy decision. It's expected that they're going to keep rates steady, but they're also issuing their summary of economic projections. And that'll be interesting to see where their long-term projections for inflation really do land. The last couple of forecasts that they have said, they've actually had inflation remaining above the 2% target for, you know, about 3 years out.
21: Oh, wow.
22: So, yeah, it is one of those things where I don't know that we can go another, you know, 3 or, God forbid, 5 years with really elevated inflation. And I think you're starting to hear that from officials as well. You've had a number of policymakers who have come out in recent weeks and saying, like, we've been too high for too long, and we may need to make some adjustments. We may need to actually raise interest rates to bring inflation back down to that 2%. And unlike the soft landing scenario that we were talking about during the last bout of inflation that we had in 2021 and 2022, this could be a little bit more painful for the U.S. economy.
21: Thanks, Megan. Megan Linhart, senior economics reporter at Barron's. 20 minutes now after the hour on This Morning, America's First News. Here's Nicole Murray.
0: And now, the three big things you need to know. Number one.
1: Hopes have grown for peace between Iran and the United States after President Trump said a deal could be signed as soon as this weekend.
2: Because they've taken a pounding. They've taken a pounding like very few people could take. And they want to make the deal a lot more than I do.
1: Iran says it has not made a final decision.
3: Number two.
1: The president says he will nominate Jay Clayton, a top federal prosecutor and former chairman of the SEC, to be the next director of national intelligence. California Democratic Senator Adam Schiff responds to the nomination on ABC News.
4: He doesn't have much experience within the intelligence community, probably no experience within the community. He has experience as a U.S. attorney, and he was an SEC chairman. Those are very different jobs than leading all of the intelligence agencies.
1: Meanwhile, House Democrats have blocked passage of a short-term reauthorization of Section 702 of the Foreign Intelligence Surveillance Act, which gives the government powers to spy on foreign nationals living abroad without warrants for counterterrorism efforts.
3: Number three.
1: Severe storms that swept through the Midwest knocked out power for hundreds of thousands of customers, canceled flights, and resulted in at least one death in Iowa. CBS News reports that 11 cities across Illinois and Wisconsin reported tornadoes as of yesterday evening. The World Health Organization said the risk of Ebola transmission in Europe and World Cup host countries is low. WHO officials added that there are no Ebola cases in North America or Europe amid an outbreak spreading in the Democratic Republic of Congo, where more than 600 cases have been confirmed. Photos show that markings have appeared on the National Mall in Washington, D.C. that seem to depict the numbers 8647. Officials say it is not immediately clear how the markings were made or who made them, and the investigation is ongoing. Episode 74 of When the Mic is Off is live. Look on Facebook, Instagram, X, and TikTok, where we discuss when and if couples should merge their finances. Paul Monkern said separate finances make it sound like one person isn't fully committed. Lisa Norbutt agrees with Gordon and says merge those finances.
5: That's right, Lisa. chuckling at somebody on Instagram who said his wife handled all the finances. So he didn't really know if he was on the brink of poverty or doing okay.
1: That's a lot of trust right there.
5: But he said, whenever I needed to go in the cookie jar, it was never empty. So I guess he...
1: All right. That's one way to do it.
5: She did all right. 22 minutes after the hour.
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29: 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United States Deputy Sheriff's Association, taking training to the next level, because lives are on the line.

0: Thanks for joining us. Work was the one social place left in America. Then came AI, creating unintentional isolation for employees. Here's Aki Ito, chief correspondent at Business Insider. Aki, what's going on?
1: Yeah, so this story initially started with me hearing about a study that Cisco did of its own employees. And the company found that its heaviest AI users inside the company also scored the lowest in team trust. So there was something about like using AI a lot that was driving them away from their colleagues. And I heard that and I was like, oh, that's kind of interesting. And I started thinking about how that might be true in my own life. As I use AI more and more in my job, I found that I was replacing some interactions that I used to have with my editor with AI. And how, you know, that was a very tempting proposition because in a lot of ways, like working with AI is easier. It doesn't require the risk of, you know, interpersonal conflict, for example. But I found that it was probably like eroding my relationship to my editor. And from there, I started talking to all these other people across the corporate world who were heavy AI users too, and finding that they were, you know, facing similar results.
0: Boy, what are the risks here of this unintentional isolation, as you said in your story?
1: I think there are two kinds of risk here. The first kind is probably the most obvious one, which is that social interaction in the workplace is more than anything else, the thing that makes work, you know, enjoyable and meaningful to us, especially in our age today, where we're not really getting together with groups of people in the way that, you know, our parents and our grandparents used to. We don't really go to church anymore. We don't have bowling leagues. We don't go to Rotary clubs, that kind of thing. Work is one of the few places that brings us together with people. And so if work is no longer bringing us together with our colleagues, that makes a big difference in, you know, the quality of our lives. The second risk is a little bit more organizational, but a lot of work still requires quite a bit of coordination and collaboration. Even if AI is taking these tasks away, you know, anytime a group of people are coming together inside a company, you need to like do a lot of like coordinating of that work. And, you know, eventually like people are going to have to come together and make difficult decisions around what to prioritize. If you don't have these like day-to-day interactions that are smaller, where people get to know each other and people get to trust each other, then, you know, eventually like when people have to make these like big and difficult decisions, they're not able to do that anymore. Maybe they'll avoid the conflict altogether, or, you know, when they get together, it'll just be explosive because nobody trusts each other and it'll turn very quickly toxic.
0: Wow, thanks, Aki. Aki Ito, chief correspondent at Business Insider. 30 minutes now after the hour on This Morning, America's First News.

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0: Taking the day's information and helping you make sense of it all. We're here for you every morning. 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
1: Thanks for being with us. Welcome into Friday, June 12th. Gordon Deal with Nicole Murray. Some of our top stories and headlines. Oil futures tumbling this morning on word the U.S. is close to a peace agreement with Iran. Power outages from Wisconsin to Virginia after strong storms and tornadoes. The Supreme Court refuses to let Alabama move forward with a nitrogen gas execution. SpaceX goes public today. Phil Mickelson kicked out of a California golf club after being accused of inappropriate contact with a female employee. U.S. soccer begins World Cup play against Paraguay tonight. And the Pennsylvania dog named Ronaldo going viral for his soccer skills. That story in about 20 minutes. We're seeing a growing number of towns and cities nationwide where independent public watchdogs are blowing the whistle on officials' use of government credit cards known as purchasing cards or P cards. It's a story by Scott Calvert, reporter at the Wall Street Journal. Scott, what have you found?
2: Yeah, well, I mean, first of all, so these purchasing cards or P cards have been around for a long time. They're basically government credit cards. And the idea is that, you know, elected officials and public employees get them and they can make, you know, purchases that sort of streamline the process of government, right? And so it's not a new thing. And there's an argument to be made that these improve efficiency and sort of cut down on some of the bureaucratic red tape and all of that. But the issue is what's being targeted now really are these is this purported misuse and lax oversight. And yes, there are a lot of independent watchdogs out there, auditors, inspectors general. And what they are finding is that, you know, there are a lot of issues with these cards, these P cards. And it really runs the gamut from sort of just like wasteful spending, right, all the way to alleged fraud.
1: Boy, all right. You referenced Pilot Mountain, North Carolina, in the early part of your story. What happened there?
2: Yeah, I mean, Pilot Mountain is a really small town. It's just got about 1,400 residents. And the issue there is the former town manager has been indicted on a felony embezzlement charge. This is pretty recent. He declined to comment when I reached out to him. But essentially, the state auditor in North Carolina found a whole lot of spending that, you know, raised a lot of questions. And this was using his purchasing card. And one interesting aspect of that case is that he was the town manager, but he was also the finance officer. So he essentially was able to make these purchases and then also approve them. Mm. So that sort of basic control mechanism wasn't present. And, you know, what they found was that he bought a lot of stuff with that card that, again, you know, they have big questions about. A lot of a couple thousand dollars in food in his hometown about 10 miles away. He bought some ammunition online for a couple hundred bucks. A lot of DoorDash purchases. He was in Kentucky on one of these bourbon run events and spent $146 at a restaurant there, all charged to town taxpayers.
1: Wow. We're speaking with Scott Calvert, reporter at the Wall Street Journal. The story is called The Rising Fury Over Government Spending, and a lot of independent public watchdogs are behind some of this. How about in Richmond, Virginia? What went down there, Scott?
2: Yeah, well, they had a city audit done last year, and that identified about $5 million in questionable transactions out of about $21 million over roughly 2 years. So, you know, a pretty decent percentage of the total spend that was at least questionable. And some of the things they cited were, like, for example, there was a catered lunch that cost $1,400. It was a training session, but there were only 14 employees, so it worked out to about $100 a pop. There was another day when they had this appreciation event that 11 employees attended, and they dropped $700 and some on drinks and desserts and popsicles. And in another instance, they bought a business suit for an employee to wear to a court appearance that cost about $500. The city says it has overhauled that program, and one of the things that they've done in response is they have slashed the number of P cards in circulation from like 300 and some down to 67.
1: Oh, okay. I was going to say, what are some of these towns doing in response here? So that's one example. Are other towns doing similar stuff?
2: I mean, I think the one example is to just, you know, the fewer cards you have in circulation, the fewer purchases you're likely to wind up with, and therefore, you know, the less likely you are going to have some of these issues. I think there's also an issue of making sure there are the internal controls having oversight. So, like in Pilot Mountain, for example, they now have a second person to, you know, to approve all of those purchases, right? And in addition, they only have two, you know, town credit cards, and those are basically held under lock and key. So, you know, the people that I talked to said, yes, these are really important tools, but you've got to have really strong internal controls. And also, when there is abuse, it's really important to kind of come down hard on those folks in whatever form that takes so that you can kind of create a deterrent effect and make others think twice.
1: Yeah. What about in Daytona Beach, Florida?
2: Yeah, Daytona Beach is interesting. You know, there were, you know, sort of similar from the standpoint that

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1: I know that hiring can be challenging. 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

0: Thanks for spending time with us. Welcome into Friday. Time now for the mic drop with this morning's Mike Gavin.
1: Good morning. Well, we have a couple of everyday annoyances getting people riled up and noticed online this week. We start in the office where a Reddit user posted a picture of the water cooler in their workplace. Now, normally, water, something that workers can expect to get for free, but not here. On this water cooler, a yellow sign was posted that reads, "This is not free. 25 cents for each 8 ounces. Thank you." Thousands of people commented on this, with some debating whether it might be illegal in the U.S. to post a sign like this. Others wondered how exactly this could be enforced. Still others suspected cheapskate owner likely refills the water jugs from the tap. One person joked that workers should beat them at their own game, bring in their own water, and charge a quarter for 12 ounces, effectively squeezing their employer out of the market.
0: Right. That's like a move like in the drug trades or something like that.
1: Yeah.
0: Undermine the competitor,
1: yes,
0: right?
1: Yes, undercutting your competitor, which in this case is your own boss, apparently.
0: Jeez.
1: Yeah.
0: Showing the boss how you can turn a profit. Maybe that gets you promoted.
1: Yeah, oh, sure.
0: Right?
1: Yeah, why not?
0: Get a sales promotion or something like that.
1: Yeah, uh-huh.
0: Wow, is that a rule? I don't know.
1: Some people were debating that. They were saying, and I don't even know if this is true, they were saying that in the U.S. you have to provide some sort of free drinking water to employees. But, you know, that also could be construed as the tap. You could just say there's a sink, sink in the bathroom or the kitchen, and that's your free drinking water, whereas this premium bottled water we're going to charge you for.
0: I saw the sign that you sent me.

0: And it didn't look like, were you supposed to leave a quarter somewhere?
1: Yeah.
0: It didn't look like there was a slot machine or something, to like a laundromat where you would just get your water.
1: It did look like there was another yellow sign. It was cut off in the picture. You couldn't see what it said, but it looked like there was more of an explanation on another yellow sign that was down below, as if that first yellow sign wasn't annoying enough. You know, I had to read a second yellow sign to figure out where to put your quarter.
0: And does it precisely measure 8 ounces?
1: Yeah, exactly. Who is enforcing this?
0: Right.
1: You know, I want to get hired as the water enforcer.
0: I like that.
1: And there are a few things more frustrating than dealing with website passwords, with the requirements for us to log in getting more complex by the day. Another Reddit user posted an extreme example of this yesterday, and it quickly went viral. The user said they were just trying to create an account to pay their student loans, but were unable because the website's password policy is too strict. Here's the lengthy list of rules. First, must contain at least 12 characters. Must contain an uppercase letter, lowercase letter, and a number. That's pretty standard so far, but then again, it's a little nutty. Must not contain any words or names, match or resemble the user ID, match or resemble the same name of the system, match or resemble the word password, match any of the previous 24 passwords, contain 4 or more sequential characters in a row, like 1, 2, 3, 4, contain 4 or more of the same character in a row, or contain commonly used password phrases or keyboard sequences. Many commenters joke that it looks like those loans aren't getting paid anytime soon.
0: Holy cow. Well, when it comes to financial stuff,
1: yeah,
0: I get it. I do want that protection,
1: I guess, but you're not taking money out. You're in this case where you're paying a loan.
0: Yeah.
1: Like, really, do you really care that much if someone gets into the account to pay your loan? And then, I guess there's other damage they could do in there, but if it's just to pay your loan, let them get in, as far as I'm concerned.
0: Maybe they'll pay it for you.
1: That's what I'm saying. What harm could they do exactly?
0: This is that occasion where I would let Google generate the password for me, I think, so I didn't have to keep guessing. Because sometimes when your password's rejected, it doesn't tell you why.
1: Yes.
0: So you got to keep trying to figure it out.
1: Yeah. They're just forcing us to write them down, which, of course, they don't want us to do. They don't want you to write the password down, but they're forcing us almost in this instance.
0: Thank you, Mike. 13 minutes now in front of the hour.
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1: Hey, glad you're with us. As millions of soccer fans descend on North America for the World Cup, they'll bring more than team jerseys and national pride. The Washington Post says they'll bring the microbes that travel with people. Although diseases such as Ebola and hantavirus have been in the headlines, public health experts say the diseases most likely to show up are likely to be less exotic. Instead, their top concerns include measles, dengue, respiratory viruses, and sexually transmitted infections that are already circulating. These diseases are likely to spread more easily as fans crowd into airports, hotels, stadiums, and festivals. Texas will host 16 World Cup matches this year, more than any other state, with 9 matches in the Dallas-Arlington area and 7 in Houston. 8 minutes now in front of the hour on This Morning. Once again, here's Nicole Murray.
2: And now, the three big things you need to know. Number one.
3: President Trump says a great settlement has been reached with Iran, and a signing could take place as soon as this weekend, likely in Europe.
4: Most importantly, we have a deal that Iran will never have a nuclear weapon, which was the whole purpose of what we had to go through to get this. So it's a big, very big thing.
3: Tehran has yet to confirm any such agreement.
2: Number two.
3: The Supreme Court has denied Alabama's request to execute a man using nitrogen gas after two lower court rulings blocked the method because it violates the constitutional ban on cruel and unusual punishment. The state had filed an emergency order just hours ahead of the execution of 49-year-old Jeffrey Lee, which was originally scheduled for yesterday evening.
2: Number three.
3: The Department of Justice says that Vance Belter, the man charged in the attacks against Democratic lawmakers in Minnesota, has changed his plea to guilty. Attorney Daniel Rosen.
5: We still have to.
6: What drives a criminal to want to commit this sort of brutal murder and to do it as coldly as it was done? I wonder if any of us who live law-abiding lives will ever really be able to understand that sort of motivation.
3: Belter had been charged with stalking, murder, and federal firearm shooting offenses. A fire has destroyed a medical equipment warehouse in Northern California and prompted evacuations of other nearby facilities. Tracy Fire Chief Randall Bradley.
5: We still have to, lots of investigations that need to occur, but yes, right now we think it was a facility issue as far as water supply.
3: Medline, a major surgical products provider who operates the facility, said all its employees are accounted for. The FIFA World Cup is officially underway. Mexico defeated South Africa in the opening match. That call was made on Fox Sports as the second goal was scored in the 67th minute. Final score, Mexico 2, South Africa 0. The U.S. begins play tonight against Paraguay at 9 p.m. Eastern. A University of Massachusetts poll finds Dolly Parton is the most beloved public figure in America. Her ranking beats out Barack Obama, Taylor Swift, and even President Trump.
1: Not bad for an 80-year-old woman.
3: Yeah, yeah.
1: Wow.
3: Super talented, really, really positive. I kind of see why she's ranked number one.
1: Most beloved figure in America.
3: Yeah.
1: Impressive.
3: Yeah, right.
1: All right. Thank you, Nicole. 6 minutes now in front of the hour on This Morning, America's First News.
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Thanks for being with us as the World Cup kicks off, primarily to be played in the U.S. Dogs are getting involved in the festivities. There's a soccer tournament for rescue dogs and a photo contest for dogs in soccer attire. Meanwhile, Ronaldo, a dog in Lehigh Valley, Pennsylvania, who's named after the Portuguese soccer star, is emerging as a fan favorite on social media. The Washington Post says during games of keep away, he positioned himself in the center of his backyard and jumped to catch balls midair. Ronaldo is a Chihuahua and Dachshund mix. His owners tried to teach him to score goals, but Ronaldo, the dog, was more interested in grabbing soccer balls with his mouth, so he became a goalkeeper. His family began posting videos on social media 4 years ago. Millions have since watched Ronaldo, who is 6 years old, sprint, leap, and slide to block shots with impressive dedication. He lets his owners know when he's ready to play, by the way, by carrying somebody's shoes outside in his mouth. That'll do it for this hour. For Nicole Murray and Mike Gavin, I'm Gordon Deal. Thanks for listening to This Morning, America's First News.

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3: From ABC News, I'm Sherry Preston. Deal or no deal? It seems to be what we've been hearing for weeks. A day after President Trump announced the U.S. would be bombing Iran and taking over its oil and gas reserves, the president now says a peace deal is imminent. ABC's Rachel Scott was in the Oval Office on Thursday.
4: You have said before that Iran and the United States were close to a deal. It has not happened yet. Why are you so convinced that this time is different?
5: Because they've taken a pounding. They've taken a pounding like very few people could take. And they want to make the deal a lot more than I do.
3: However, says ABC's Louis Martinez,
6: that is not what we're hearing from Iran. I think kind of predictably, you hear the very different language coming from Iran all the time whenever the president makes some optimistic comments about any potential agreement. And they're saying, nope, we have not agreed fully to a deal. Now, does this mean that maybe conceptually they've agreed to something? It's possible. Does it mean that there are still some sticking points? Yes, that's possible.
3: Members of Congress leaving Washington without extending the Foreign Intelligence Surveillance Act. Democrats protesting President Trump's choice of his friend Bill Pulte to be the acting director of national intelligence. What's expected to be the biggest initial public offering of stock hits the NASDAQ this morning.
7: SpaceX is making its Wall Street debut today, the biggest initial public offering in history. It's expected to turn Elon Musk into the world's first trillionaire. The company has priced 555 million shares at $135 a piece, a valuation of nearly $1.8 trillion. More than 4,000 current and former employees are expected to become millionaires.
3: ABC's Hannah Batah. At least 17 tornado reports across Illinois. Strong storms leaving 500,000 power outages this morning. Artist David Hockney has died. He was born in the north of England but lived much of his life in Southern California, painting the bright swimming pools and colorful backyards of Los Angeles. He was 88. You're listening to ABC News.
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3: New world screw worm worries continuing in the Southwest.
10: 6 of the infestations involve cattle, 2 goats, but it's the case in New Mexico that has pet owners concerned. That one involves a dog.
11: It's definitely very scary, you know, to have something travel and you don't know what it is.
12: Just worried that it might spread.
10: Carlos Mata is sticking to his vet's advice.
12: Just staying cautious, making sure there's no open wounds on my dog.
10: The screw worm fly lays eggs in open wounds primarily on cattle, but it can affect any mammal. Jim Ryan, ABC News in Dallas-Fort Worth.
3: A massive fire destroying a warehouse complex in Tracy, California. Huge plumes of black smoke sent billowing into the air, prompting air quality concerns, but there were no injuries. A lawsuit now filed against investigators who wrongly accused a man of a crime he didn't commit because of an AI program. It identified him from surveillance footage. Robert Dillon from Lee County, Florida, was arrested in 2024.
13: Dillon was accused of trying to lure a young child at a restaurant in Jacksonville Beach, 300 miles away. An investigator there submitted surveillance photos of the suspect to an AI facial recognition program, which found a 93% match to Dillon. The only other evidence? A witness who picked Dillon's photo out of a lineup.
3: Dillon says he's never even been to Jacksonville. He adds it took at least a year to get his record cleaned up. He says it nearly ruined his life. U.S. men's team makes its World Cup debut against Paraguay in the group stage tonight in Southern California. I'm Sherry Preston, ABC News.
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18: A great settlement. Good morning, I'm Gordon Deal, along with Nicole Murray. On this Friday, June 12th, glad you could be with us. Here's what we have for you this hour.
19: President Trump says the U.S. is once again close to a peace agreement with Iran. Oil futures have tumbled.
18: More than 500,000 customers from Wisconsin to Virginia are without electricity this morning after tornadoes struck the Midwest.
19: Shares in rocket company SpaceX make their stock market debut today, a gauge of investor desire for giant public offerings.
18: And money tips for single seniors who are dating.
20: Maybe you want to go Dutch, split that date. Maybe you want to pay. And the point is that you should try to say so kind of up front. Say, please let me treat. The idea being that if the other person, if the guy treats and the woman, you know, there might be some kind of expectation of a second date or something, which you can then avoid.
18: Dan Divise at USA Today with financial ideas for older daters. President Trump says a peace agreement with Iran could be signed as soon as this weekend, although Tehran says it has not made a final decision. That would be the most significant diplomatic breakthrough yet to end the three-month-old war, which has sent global energy prices sharply higher after Iran all but closed the Strait of Hormuz to shipping. Brent crude futures this morning have dropped roughly $88 a barrel, lowest in 2 months. Asian stocks rallied on the news. Since mid-March, Trump has repeatedly claimed a deal with Iran was close. The two sides have traded strikes this week, testing a ceasefire. Trump has repeatedly said any peace deal must ensure Iran cannot develop a nuclear weapon, including yesterday.
5: They will not have a nuclear weapon. They've agreed to that. There will be no, which is the whole reason, which is a big part of the reason.
21: Is that going to be your agreement, sir?
5: They will not only not have, they will not purchase, develop in any way, any shape, in any way, shape, or form, a nuclear weapon. They will not have a nuclear weapon.
18: Iran's demands include the lifting of sanctions and recognition of its control of the Strait of Hormuz. President Trump says he's nominating federal prosecutor Jay Clayton to be the next director of national intelligence, aiming to end a stalemate on Capitol Hill that's holding up the extension of a key spy tool. Clayton, currently U.S. Attorney for the Southern District of New York, is also former chairman of the Securities and Exchange Commission. Within a few hours of the president's post online, the Senate Select Intelligence Committee scheduled a confirmation hearing for next Wednesday. Democrat Adam Schiff of California.
1: He doesn't have much experience within the intelligence community, probably no experience within the community. He has experience as a U.S. attorney, and he was an SEC chairman. Those are very different jobs than leading all of the intelligence agencies.
18: Trump's pick for acting director of national intelligence before Bill Pulte has attracted strong criticism from Democrats and some Republicans. The dispute has stalled work on an extension of a warrantless surveillance authority under Section 702 of the Foreign Intelligence Surveillance Act, which is set to lapse this weekend. The Supreme Court denied Alabama's request to execute a convicted killer using nitrogen gas. The decision yesterday came after two lower court rulings found it violates the constitutional ban on cruel and unusual punishment. We get more from this morning's Mike Gavin.
21: Although critics often note the deliberate secrecy around nitrogen hypoxia that keeps the public from understanding how it works, CBS News says the known parameters involve a gas mask for the condemned inmate, who was then forced to inhale pure nitrogen through it. The lack of oxygen eventually causes death from asphyxiation. Alabama argued that executing Jeffrey Lee by firing squad instead of nitrogen gas, as his legal team proposed, was not feasible because Alabama does not currently have a protocol in place for it. Gordon.
18: Thank you, Mike. Lee has been on death row since his conviction in a 1998 double murder and store robbery. The jury that voted 7-2 for Lee to receive a lifetime prison sentence rather than face the death penalty, but the trial judge overruled them. 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
1: Glad you're with us. Welcome into Friday. President Trump says he may not renew the free trade agreement between the U.S., Canada, and Mexico 6 years after he implemented it in his first term to replace the North American Free Trade Agreement. What would that mean for importers and exporters? Here's trade attorney Michelle Schultz, founder and managing partner of Schultz Trade Law in Dallas. Michelle, what are we learning?
2: We're learning that the deal is not quite as set in stone as we may have thought. We've been using NAFTA as a free trade agreement since about 1993 when it was implemented. It was signed in 1992. And that turned into the USMCA in 2018 after some negotiations updated the agreement. So this kind of comes as a surprise. I thought he might turn it into a bilateral agreement, maybe separate agreements with Canada and Mexico. But now he's saying maybe we scrap the whole thing.
1: Why the change of heart? Do we know?
2: Not sure. His press conference indicated that, you know, the agreement, the USMCA itself, was just a mess and there were typos in it, and perhaps it just was just not a good deal overall, and maybe we shouldn't have it anymore.
1: Boy, all right. So based on that, what are you hearing now from your clients, or what might you be advising them?
2: I'm advising them to sit tight, but watch and be ready for change, as is the case with tariffs and other free trade agreements and other relationships with our friends and allies. We're seeing so much change that it changes from day to day, and our clients are having to pivot on a dime.
1: All right. If the president does not renew this trade deal with Mexico and Canada, who suffers perhaps the most, if that's a thing?
2: In my view, U.S. importers. U.S. importers use the USMCA daily. We have routine importers that use USMCA to claim duty-free treatment on imports from Canada and Mexico. And we have parts and components that are going across the border both ways, U.S., Canada, Mexico, in and out, that can come in and out duty-free with no problem. If this agreement didn't exist, it would be a huge logistical nightmare for companies in the United States, not to mention Canada and Mexico.
1: We're speaking with Michelle Schultz, international trade attorney and the founder and managing partner of Schultz Trade Law in Dallas. We're talking about President Trump threatening to kill the trade deal with Mexico and Canada. But primarily, what do we get from those countries, Michelle?
2: We get car parts, parts and components for anything that we manufacture in the U.S., machinery. We get food, lumber, dairy from Canada. We get textiles. We ship parts to be made in Mexico. One thing that a lot of our clients do is they export parts and components, maybe even chemicals, to be manufactured and modified in Mexico at a maquiladora, which is a facility where we can have really, really affordable labor, and then turn the goods around and return them to the U.S. This would eliminate that entire business model. We would not be able to take advantage of the labor in Mexico. We would have to manufacture everything here, and it would become much more expensive.
1: Do you get the sense this is some sort of negotiating ploy, since you watch this stuff a lot?
2: I do. I think it's a threat, and it could very well just be a threat, and it could end at that. With Canada, I mean, we need them in many ways. We need their minerals, their natural resources, their lumber. I cannot imagine we would cut off dealings with Canada and all of the duty-free treatment that we're getting.
1: Thanks, Michelle. Michelle Schultz, founder and managing partner of Schultz Trade Law in Dallas. 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
0: And now, the three big things you need to know. Number one.
3: Hopes have grown for peace between Iran and the United States after President Trump said a deal could be signed as soon as this weekend.
4: We just made a great settlement of the war with Iran. And we're going to be subject to finalization of documents. We should get done over the next few days.
3: Iran said it has not made a final decision on the deal.
0: Number two.
3: The president says he will nominate Jay Clayton, a top federal prosecutor and former chairman of the SEC, to be the next director of national intelligence. Meanwhile, House Democrats this morning blocked passage of a short-term reauthorization of Section 702 of the Foreign Intelligence Surveillance Act, which gives the government powers to spy on foreign nationals living abroad without warrants for counterterrorism efforts. House Speaker Mike Johnson.
5: We did everything within our power to try to ensure that this statute does not expire, and the Democrats are using it as a political hostage.
3: The program is set to expire tomorrow for the first time since 2008.
0: Number three.
3: Severe storms that swept through the Midwest knocked out power for hundreds of thousands of customers, canceled flights, and resulted in at least one death in Iowa. CBS News reports that 11 cities across Illinois and Wisconsin reported tornadoes as of yesterday evening. A fire has destroyed a medical equipment warehouse in Northern California and prompted evacuations at other nearby facilities. Tracy Fire Chief Randall Bradley.
6: But things work against us. Again, water supply issues, low humidity, high winds, and high temperatures. And so it was a little bit of the perfect storm for this fire evolving quickly.
3: Medline, a major surgical products provider who operates the facility, said all its employees are accounted for. A law enforcement crackdown is underway across Florida to permanently end social media-driven teen takeovers at beaches and public parks. Pinellas County Sheriff Bob Galtieri.
7: It's over. Okay, we're not doing this. They're not doing it. The parents need to be responsible for their kids.
3: And finally, the FIFA World Cup is officially underway. Mexico defeated South Africa in the opening match.
8: It's Real Jimenez, and it's 2-0.
3: The call was made on Fox Sports as the second goal was scored in the 67th minute. Final score, Mexico 2, South Africa 0. South Korea also defeated the Czech Republic by a score of 2-1.
1: All right, hold all texts and calls because the U.S. plays tonight at 9.
3: You think they got a shot?
1: Oh, yeah.
3: All right. Go, team, go.
1: Definitely got a shot.
3: Go, team, go.
1: Should win this game. There's going to be chaos. 23 minutes after the hour.
9: That'll be $84.52.
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0: Thanks for joining us. Life's too short to let money issues spoil a first date, especially in the autumn of your life. For singles of a certain age, the finances of dating can get tricky. Dan DeBizet, personal finance reporter at USA Today, put together some money tips for older daters. Dan, what do you have?
1: The idea is that, especially if you're retired, you're likely to be on kind of a fixed income. And also, older people are more sort of, I think, susceptible or vulnerable to scams. And a lot of scams operate around kind of social pairings, maybe somebody trying to show romantic interest, but what they're really after is someone's money. So AARP saw fit, and I thought it was a good idea to kind of publish an article looking at some ground rules for dating when you're older.
0: Okay. So one of them was determining who pays first or who pays on the first date.
1: And that seems like a pretty simple, innocent thing, but there's these, as the AARP editor told me, there's kind of traditional rules of courtship based on, you know, straight couples that says the guy pays, especially on a first date. And many older people still live by those rules, although I don't think maybe the Gen Zers do not. I'm not a Gen Zer, so I wouldn't know. But it says here that basically the point is that you, if you're, say, the woman in that date, you want to have some agency. And you want to, maybe you want to go Dutch, split that date. Maybe you want to pay. And the point is that you should try to say so kind of up front. Say, please let me treat, you know, and then you can say kind of however this ends up, you know. The idea being that if the other person, if the guy treats and the woman maybe didn't, you know, there might be some kind of expectation of a second date or something, which you can then avoid.
0: Yeah. What was your point about maybe just finding some low cost fun?
1: Oh, I like this. Yeah, it kind of says that a really expensive first date can create these expectations. And again, you want agency. You want to be able to kind of control where this thing goes. And so to keep the stakes low and to keep the tension low, you could like join the local zoo. Then you get some exercise too, right? The Washington National Zoo is, I mean, thousands of steps if you go there. Coffee shop, museum, a bookstore, you know, stuff that's a little, it's kind of like that old rule about if you're not really wanting to get deep into this relationship, start by meeting for coffee, right? Don't start by going to a Michelin-rated restaurant for dinner, you know?
0: We're speaking with Dan DeBizet, personal finance reporter at USA Today. He's put together money tips for older daters, since it can get tricky kind of later on. What was your point, too, about setting a budget here?
1: Well, that creates to, I mean, sorry, that relates to the low cost fun. If you set it, let's say you have a monthly dating budget of a couple hundred bucks, I know that sounds cheap, that would only maybe permit one dinner at the wonderful St. Anselm Steakhouse in downtown DC, but it could pay for several outings to a fine coffee house. And so the budget, again, helps you live within your larger budget, which you might very well have if you're retired or if you're older. And then also it might just help steer you towards stuff that's a little more modest in price.
0: Thanks, Dan. Dan DeBizet, personal finance reporter at USA Today. 30 minutes now after the hour on This Morning, America's First News.

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1: Thanks for spending time with us. Welcome into Friday, June 12. Gordon Deal with Nicole Murray. Some of our top stories and headlines. Oil futures have plunged this morning on word the U.S. is close to a peace agreement with Iran. Power outages from Wisconsin to Virginia after strong storms and tornadoes. The Supreme Court refuses to let Alabama move forward with a nitrogen gas execution. U.S. soccer begins World Cup play against Paraguay tonight. Carolina takes a 3-2 lead in the Stanley Cup final. UFC Freedom 250 on the South Lawn of the White House on Sunday. And why posted signs on 7-Eleven stores are going viral in Japan. That story in about 20 minutes. World Cup host cities across North America have shelled out hundreds of millions of dollars for security, watch parties, and stadium renovations ahead of this year's tournament, but experts say they are unlikely to recoup those investments. It's a story by Liam Griffin, sports reporter at the Washington Times. Liam, take us through the lack of ROI.
2: No, and it's kind of the way the math works out. For the story, I spoke to a handful of different sports economists, and they came into this process of having the World Cup hosted through a joint bid from the U.S., Canada, and Mexico, understanding going in that it's hard for anyone to actually make a financial return on their investment because you're putting in so much money to host these mega events when it comes to stadiums and security, and a lot of times there's new infrastructure needs, that what you're really getting is your name worldwide in front of billions of viewers. But for cities across the U.S. in particular, it really isn't that big of an adjustment. And so those ticket sales are not going to the cities themselves, they're not going to the U.S. coffers. And instead, the ticket revenue is going to FIFA, and the local hosts are having to rely on hotel and restaurant proceeds. But the numbers just aren't quite there yet. From when I talk to hoteliers across the country, most of their cities are experiencing either pretty steady year-over-year growth, or some places actually are seeing fewer tourists in World Cup host cities this summer because some of the other tourists that might be there are just assigned to stay home to avoid any kind of crazy fans. And so it's really looking like this World Cup for the host cities just isn't going to pan out the way they expected.
1: Jeez, it's amazing too, because as you point out, they're using existing stadiums. It's not like, South Africa a few years ago, Brazil, like they're building all these stadiums, right? I can't imagine that they made any money.
2: No, and Qatar most recently in 2020.
1: Qatar, yes.
2: Extreme example of that. The Economist, the figures that they projected for the amount of money that Qatar put in were staggering. I mean, multiple billions of dollars. And U.S., Canada, and Mexico are avoiding that level because, as you mentioned, they have the benefit of retrofitting some of the current stadiums in the U.S. They're all NFL sites to suit FIFA needs. But that's not exactly a cheap proposition either. A lot of those stadiums are turf fields, and they are not built to have any kind of grass associated with them. And so these stadium organizers and hosts have to think outside the box of, okay, where do we order grass from? How do we install it? How do we keep it going throughout this month-long tournament? You know, a lot of them need grow lights, they need new irrigation systems, and the FIFA's soccer pitches are not quite the same size as an NFL field. They're really similar, but a soccer pitch is just a little bit wider, and so in stadiums like Kansas City, they've had to go into the lower bowls of these NFL stadiums and knock out thousands of tons of concrete to kind of make way to accommodate for that wider pitch and FIFA's particular, you know, needs for its broadcast as well. So in Kansas City, it'll be a fun one to watch because the pitch will actually be slightly off-centered within the bowl of the stadium.
1: Jeez.
2: But they're not having to put in the billions of dollars that Qatar put in, but most of those cities are putting in, you know, 20 to 50. Toronto leads the way with, I think it was near $150 million. And you're just not seeing that kind of benefit in terms of any tourism boost, and the World Cup is underway.
1: We're speaking with Liam Griffin, sports reporter at the Washington Times. The story is called World Cup Host Cities in U.S. Unlikely to Recoup Nine-Figure Investments. Explain, too, the point that you made about how the calculus has changed for international fans.
2: Yeah, so it is it is never a cheap proposition to attend one of what the economists will call mega events. It's usually referring to the Olympics and the World Cup as these sporting activities that kind of take over the spotlight for a month at a time. It's never going to be cheap. But when you move that to the U.S., and when FIFA has undertaken its brand new dynamic ticket pricing, we have seen the cost for a fan to attend these games, even just a single game, skyrocket. So FIFA has rolled out this process where they're releasing a chunk of tickets at a time and selling them by category. So your top, your best seats are going to be tier one all the way down to tier four. That is a brand new setup. And FIFA has realized that they can essentially become their own ticket resellers to capitalize on the demand of certain matches.
1: Thanks, Liam. Liam Griffin, sports reporter at The Washington.

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0: Thanks for being with us. If you've missed anything from today's show, by the way, there's an easy way to catch up. All you have to do is tell Alexa, Siri, or Google to play This Morning with Gordon Deal. 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
1: Good morning. Well, it's been 28 years since Scotland made it to the World Cup, and suffice it to say, their fans are pumped up about it. Believe it or not, we have two stories about them to talk about today. Let's start with the flight over. A contingent of Scots arrived in Boston's Logan Airport and told local TV that they'd been drinking since they woke up at 1 in the morning and complained that they ran out of beer on the flight. No worries. According to the pilot of the flight that got interviewed, the crew switched to wine. They said the first thing that they wanted to do once they arrived at their accommodations, after first enjoying a nice whiskey, was to find Cheers, the fictional bar where everybody knows your name. They said that tickets for the first match against Haiti tomorrow were initially selling for $1,200 a piece, but have since fallen to around $500.
0: Oh, wow.
1: Yeah, well, we've heard that not all the tickets have been selling out.
0: Yes.
1: So, you know, we haven't really talked much about this, but I guess there could be a chance for some last-minute deals in some of these stadiums, right?
0: It seemed like it. Even that, Nicole referenced that South Korea versus Czech Republic game yesterday, and I think that was in Guadalajara, Mexico.
1: Yeah.
0: There were like 40 people there.
1: Announced
0: attendance, 44,000, and it was clearly not even...
1: Yeah. Not the hottest of tickets everywhere.
0: No, not nearly full.
1: Yeah, so how about that, Gordon? They ran out of beer on the plane. Did you ever experience that?
0: I've never experienced that, but listen, when you're... You know, in Europe, when your team is out of the World Cup for all those years, man, you're here to party.
1: You've been saving up.
0: Man, I can't imagine. I actually cannot imagine their excitement. It's just fun stuff.
1: And not sure if this crew is from the same group that was interviewed at the airport, but nonetheless, some Scots are making their presence known in one Massachusetts neighborhood. One resident posted video on social media showing what they said were Scottish fans who had rented an Airbnb.

0: B&B across the street, and we're out in full force playing bagpipes at 6:30 in the morning. Commenters loved it, with many saying they now wanted to go party with the Scots. Others wondered whether bagpipes are considered checked luggage or need to be stowed in the overhead compartment.
1: Oh, yeah.
0: What do you do with bagpipes? They're kind of, they look fragile. I've never played bagpipes, but they look kind of fragile. You'd want to maybe keep those with you. I can't imagine checking those and risking that they get tossed around.
1: Right. It's some really careful packaging, though. If you're going to check them on, right? I mean, you got to wrap them in bubble wrap and you know, all kinds of stuff to protect those things.
0: Yeah, I could not believe how loud those bagpipes were. This was taken on iPhone video from across the street.
1: Yeah.
0: And it was like, you know, right in your face, basically.
1: That is too funny. Boy, the Scots. I think I agree. I think I would choose to party with the Scots.
0: Yes.
1: Uh-huh.
0: No sleeping late in this neighborhood.
1: Nope. That was, I mean, at least they did it at 6:30, where the crow starts crowing, what, at like 5 when the sun comes up, right? Scots give you a little break here.
0: That's true. Mm. They were probably up all night, if I'm guessing. Do you think they woke up early, or were they up all night?
1: They might not have noticed that it had gotten dark for several hours, right?
0: That's probably it.
1: Thank you, Mike. 13 minutes now in front of the hour.
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1: Thanks for being with us. As millions of soccer fans descend on North America for the World Cup, they will bring more than team jerseys in national pride. The Washington Post says they'll bring the microbes that travel with people. Public health officials have spent years preparing for the tournament, expected to draw visitors from more than 100 countries to the U.S., Canada, and Mexico. Although diseases like Ebola and hantavirus have been in the headlines, public health experts say the disease is most likely to show up in clinics, emergency departments, or urgent care centers are likely to be less exotic. Instead, their top concerns include measles, dengue, respiratory viruses, and sexually transmitted infections that are already circulating. These diseases are likely to spread more easily as fans crowd into airports, hotels, stadiums, and festivals. 8 minutes now in front of the hour on this morning. Once again, here's Nicole Murray.
10: And now, the three big things you need to know. Number one.
11: President Trump says a great settlement has been reached with Iran, and a signing could take place as soon as this weekend, likely in Europe.
12: Most importantly, we have a deal that Iran will never have a nuclear weapon, which was the whole purpose of what we had to go through to get this. So it was a big, very big thing.
11: Tehran has yet to confirm any such agreement.
10: Number two.
11: The Supreme Court has denied Alabama's request to execute a man using nitrogen gas after two lower court rulings blocked the method because it violates the constitutional ban on cruel and unusual punishment. The state had filed an emergency order just hours ahead of the execution of 49-year-old Jeffrey Lee, which was originally scheduled for yesterday evening.
10: Number three.
11: The Department of Justice says Vance Belter, the man charged in the attacks against Democratic lawmakers in Minnesota, has changed his plea to guilty. Attorney Daniel Rosen told reporters the death penalty was taken off the table after Belter agreed to the longest possible prison sentence.
13: When you have a defendant that is prepared to plead guilty, take consecutive life terms plus, to ensure that he never sees freedom again in his entire life, that was an opportunity that we just could not pass up.
11: Belter had been charged with stalking, murder, and federal firearm shooting offenses. Two robbers, one holding a gun, have stolen from a lemonade stand in Boston before fleeing the area. Jen Byrne, the mother of the victims, spoke on WCVB.
14: There's two innocent little kids just trying to make some slush money, and they have to be fear for their life. It's horrific. It's horrific. I have no other words.
11: Police say the suspects remain at large and no arrests had been made as of yesterday afternoon. Authorities in the Bahamas say they have arrested five cruise ship passengers from the United States who were accused of assaulting police officers in Nassau, Bahamas. The three men and two women are being charged with fighting in a public space, resisting arrest, and more. KFC, Popeyes, and Raising Cane's, all known for their fried chicken selections. However, a new YouGov poll has named Chick-fil-A as America's favorite fast food chain for fried chicken.
1: Wow. Do you have experience with these?
11: Oh, yeah. Chick-fil-A's fried chicken sandwich. It is like a chef's kiss.
1: I heard.
11: Yeah.
1: I just don't have one near enough to me, I guess. As much as I love all that food, these guys are just not near enough to me, like geographically.
11: Oh, I see. We'll have to get you some fried chicken soon.
1: You do that. 6 minutes now in front of the hour.
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Thanks for joining us. A small handful of 7-Eleven stores in Western Japan are offering relief from a heat wave. The three locations have posted a sign that reads, "If you think you may have a heat stroke, please don't push yourself. Come inside and cool off." It continued with, "There is no need to purchase anything out of courtesy. Please focus solely on recovering your strength." An English language daily says the notice began bearing that message last summer outside convenience stores in the Niigata prefecture, earning praise on social media. With another spell of extreme heat forecast this year, the widely lauded notice has once again appeared outside the stores. The person behind it is 63-year-old Tatsuya Takahashi. The idea came to him last July when the region was experiencing day after day of extreme heat. As the summer turned to winter, he switched out the friendly signs with new ones. They read, "Please don't hesitate to come inside and warm up." That'll do it for this hour. For Nicole Murray and Mike Gavin, I'm Gordon Deal. Thanks for listening to This Morning, America's First News.

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1: From ABC News, I'm Sherry Preston. It was a very rough night across the Midwest. 17 tornadoes touching down in the state of Illinois and 500,000 power outages there in Indiana, Wisconsin, Ohio, and Michigan. ABC's Alex Perez says some of the worst damage was in downstate Streeter, Illinois.
2: Here in Streeter, there are personal belongings scattered everywhere. Just a reminder of how powerful this storm was. Now, the difficult process of assessing the damage is only just beginning, but officials here say, thankfully, there are no reports of any fatalities.
1: So far this season, Illinois has had more than 100 confirmed tornadoes, more than any other state. SpaceX goes public in a few hours, and a lot of investors are watching.
3: In its IPO filing, SpaceX says its goals include establishing a permanent colony on Mars with 1 million people, launching AI data centers in space, mining asteroids. The company has never turned a profit and acknowledges that these goals might not be achievable. And some big-name investors are skeptical, but other major banks and retail investors have been clamoring to own shares of SpaceX as a way to bet on Elon Musk.
1: ABC's Elizabeth Schulze. Is there a peace deal with Iran? A day after threatening more airstrikes, President Trump now says yes, a deal is imminent, even though ABC's Patrick Reeval says
4: we have not really heard from the Iranians yet. There has been no official response to President Trump's announcement that Iran is close to agreeing what he called this memo, this memorandum of understanding. We have been hearing from some Iranian state media, which basically have been pushing back on the idea that any agreement has been finalized.
1: Both Democrats and Republicans speaking out about President Trump's pick for acting director of national intelligence. They say Bill Pulte has zero background in intelligence, and they protested the pick by refusing to extend FISA, the act that lets the government spy on foreign nationals abroad. This is ABC News.
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1: Pope Leo spending his final day in Spain. He was welcomed with those sounds to Tenerife, the largest of the Canary Islands off West Africa. The Pope meeting with organizations working with migrants, many of whom arrived there trying to get to Europe. Golfer Phil Mickelson has been barred from his California Golf Club following accusations of inappropriate conduct with a female employee. His attorney says there is video evidence contradicting those allegations. Security will be very strict this weekend. You got Game 5 of the NBA playoffs, the Stanley Cup final, the start of the World Cup, and President Trump's birthday present, that UFC fight on the White House lawn on Sunday. ABC News security contributor John Cohen with some advice for fans going to any of the events in person.
7: We want people to be aware, not scared. So when you're at the event, take a look around. Become familiar with your surroundings. Think just for a moment what you would do if some type of emergency broke out. And then enjoy the event. And if you see anything suspicious, anything that makes you uncomfortable, report it to local law enforcement or security personnel.
1: President Trump's hand-picked board at the Kennedy Center is seeking a stay of a judge's ruling that says Trump's name was illegally added to the center and that it must be removed by the end of the day today. The formal request was filed late yesterday. That judge's ruling said that only Congress can change the name of the Kennedy Center. I'm Sherry Preston, ABC News.
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13: And a happy Friday morning to all. We've made it to Friday. It is the Ag Meter, Nick Lepagne, along with Sir Josh. Thanks for hanging out with us here on this early Friday morning. Josh, how's your Friday going?
14: Going well so far, but it is early, so I'll let you know later in the day. But happy Friday, Nick.
13: I'm happy Friday. My orange juice is kicking in. I'm feeling good today. I'm feeling good. It's going to be a good weekend. It's going to be warm, but hey, it's June. We all know.
14: Yeah, I love this weather. I mean, it's summertime. You got to expect it, and I welcome it with open arms.
13: No kidding. And of course, the Central Coast, I'm sure you have a jacket on right now. We know. We're jealous. It's just the greatest place in the world to live is the Central Coast. Every time I go there, I look at it and I go, why do I live in the valley when it's always hot? And so, but, of course, down south, it's probably warmer, just like the Central Valley. And then up north, you get those cool nights. So typical June weather, there's nothing exciting. As if you're a farmer, keep up the great work. We know you're bringing in the food that people eat. We love that. So this could be part two today, Josh, of Driscoll, the powerhouse, strawberries, raspberries, blackberries, blueberries. We're going to be talking with Driscoll today. So Soren is doing a great job. He'll be part two today.
14: Yeah, I'm ready for part two. I enjoyed yesterday's interview and talking about Driscoll as a whole, but also I thought he had a great message about farmers needing to do a better job of talking to the public and talking to, you know, everyday people and telling their story. And so I thought that was great. You know, it's a lot of what we try to do on the show is to get farmers on and hear their story and get it out there for people to be able to listen and understand how important farming is and everything that they struggle with in here in California.
13: And of course, when you're a giant powerhouse like Driscoll and you've got so many farmers on your team, there's always those people that are going to try to take you down. The kings of the hill, people want to take you down. And I think Soren yesterday did a great job explaining, listen, we got to be cool under pressure. People are always trying to go after us or doing bad things, but they've been in business for 100 years. So they got to be doing something right.
14: Yeah, absolutely. They wouldn't be the company they are today if they weren't doing something right and taking good care of their land and, just running an overall great business.
13: Yeah, no question about it. Of course, California, gas is still at a high right now. I know I just talked to my daughter, Gianna, $3.29 a gallon in Texas. I know around the country it's lower. California, and it's just going to be because of the high gas tax, it's just going to be high, but eventually, we all kind of wait for the summer. Maybe we're going to have a change in November, but it's still, the gas is crazy here.
14: Well, at least because of that high gas tax, we have the nicest roads in the country.
13: Well, we talked to Ellington Smith last week where that gas tax is going, and some of it's going to the high-speed train, and not a lot is going to the roads. I think it's a scam because our roads are horrible. As we talked to Mark Woods about, our trucks sometimes just get beat up driving down 99. So we got a lot of things going on. If you're out there, I want to know how your roads are, because where I drive, even the streets – in the Central Valley are beaten up. There's so many potholes and everything like that. So there's a lot of things in California that need to be fixed. So we'll just see how it goes.
14: Yeah, hopefully we can get some better leadership come November and start to fix some of these things, like lower the gas tax or do away with the gas tax would be great. And if we can't just totally get away with it, at least see that money get spent in better ways.
13: No question about it. And we're going to have to keep an eye on it. It does look like we have Steve Hilton versus Xavier Becerra. We're going to try to get both of them on our show so we can talk fair and balanced. What are you going to do for farming and ag? We kind of got a pretty good idea from Steve Hilton, but I would love to get Xavier Becerra on so we can find out what he's thinking about.
14: Yeah, absolutely. I'd love to have him on and hear what he thinks he's going to do for agriculture and for the state as a whole and for business, really.
13: Is he going to keep the same path as our governor now, or is he going to switch things around? I think that's what everyone wants to know. And this is going to be a wild summer, Josh, because the Democrats are going to form a bond. They're all going to come together. We haven't heard yet much from Chad Bianco. Is he going to join forces with Steve Hilton? That has not come out yet. Maybe he's just vacationing right now. He hasn't made the word, or he's going to get coached up. But I think a lot of people are hoping that happens.
14: Yeah, I don't know. With how, you know, nasty things seem to get between them at the end there, I'm wondering if, you know, Steve Hilton would even want him to be a part of the team at this point.
13: And the other big news, we're going to keep an eye on the screw worm. I think we got to get Texas and the U.S. federal government on the same team. It looks like there's a lot of bantering going. I just see, I follow Twitter and all the big players with the screw worm, and they're not happy. They're all blaming each other. At this point, we really don't care where it came from, how it started, if it came from the Biden administration, wherever it came from, that shouldn't matter anymore. Let's fix the issue. What can we do to prevent it so it doesn't come to California?
14: Yeah, absolutely. I mean, and what can we do to eradicate it from our country? It's just not just California in this. We need, you know, for our cattle industry as a whole in the country, we need to get this under control.
13: No question about it. We talked to Darren Hill from GD Food last week, and we talked about what we need to do, and I think it was a pretty good interview. But let's take a break. We're going to come back and talk berries with Driscoll. Don't go anywhere on your Friday morning. We will be right back.
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13: Welcome back, everyone, on your Friday morning. Hope everyone's having a beautiful Friday morning, getting you ready for the weekend. Thank you, thank you, thank you for making this one of the hottest shows going for the ag and farming world. We have your back, farmers. We love you guys. Keep up the great work out there. I know it's not easy, but you're the toughest people on the planet. You're going to make it happen. Let's talk Driscoll, because Soren Bjorn, he's the CEO. Let's go to the interview. We are talking with Soren Bjorn, the CEO of Driscoll. You're right. I think the activist sometimes wants to get farming completely out of California, and that drives me nuts. But they can't wait to go to the grocery store and buy the products in there because that's where it comes from. Magic land. And it just drives me crazy. Well, Soren, tell me about how did you get started in the ag industry? I always think that's a great story.
19: Well, yeah, by now your listeners have figured out that I'm not from Santa Cruz, California. I'm pretty sure. Okay, so I actually grew up in Denmark, and I came to the United States in 1989. I was very fortunate. I was on the Danish national team in golf, of all things, and I got a golf scholarship to play golf at Baylor University in Waco, Texas. So I came from Denmark. I had never been to the Americas, and I ended up in Waco, Texas on August 5th, 1989. And you can hear that that's ingrained in my brain because I had never experienced something that hot in my body, okay, as when I arrived on that day. And I was very fortunate that the gentleman that helped me get the scholarship owned a food business in Texas. I went to work for him, and I just stayed in this business. And then 20 years ago, I was at Del Monte Foods in the Bay Area and working in peaches and tomatoes and all those things. And I had a colleague whose dad was the general counsel to Driscoll's, and she introduced me to the owners of the company, and yeah, the rest is history. And it's been, you know, really, really fun journey. And I could never have imagined that this is the kind of business I would work in. But when I was a teenage boy in Denmark, my my greatest dream was to one day run a great American company. And so I tell people I have gotten to live my version of the American dream very much. And so I'm grateful for having had that opportunity.
13: And of course, Soren Bjorn, you're the CEO of Driscoll, and you've been in business for so long. I want to tell all these activists that are listening, you're not going to be in business long if you're not doing the right thing. So you're growing the great food that people need to eat. Food security is everything, and because we feed the world here.
19: That's right. Yeah, and I think that's the disservice that these people are doing to America and the American consumer, right? They're really discouraging people from eating the very things we don't eat enough of. And I mean, if I was to target a food in a grocery store, I would not pick berries, okay? Quite a few things I can think of that I maybe would discourage people from eating. And I mean, they're just doing such a disservice, and they are doing a lot of harm to people that care deeply about their own communities. We have almost 80 growers, farmers right here in this community. And they're the ones that are going to bed every night wondering about whether they're doing the right thing, having to explain to their family, to their children about what they do, which they know is the right thing to go and do. And those are the people that are really getting hurt. Yes, our name is being used, and yes, my name is posted on Instagram and so forth, okay? But it's really their businesses that ultimately would suffer. You know, we at Driscoll's would be fine. We are always going to stand with our farmers and stand up for them. But we would be fine. They would not if we cannot have a viable business here. And that is just one of those things that these activists, they just don't think about it, and they should. And so to us, this is extremely personal, and we're going to keep fighting the good fight.
13: And so, Soren, I've learned with the activists, you can come up with the greatest plan ever where everyone wins. They don't want that. They want it all. And this is why I think shows like this, where I think people are starting to understand that they're crazy people and they will take you down. They don't want any farming in California. They would rather put solar all over your beautiful strawberry fields out there. It can't happen. We're going to focus on farming and feeding the world here.
19: Yeah, and but I think also sometimes you have to listen to your community, right? You know, so, you know, I think that's, you know, this is also part of the journey that we're all on, right? And you definitely don't have to agree. It's fine that you don't agree with your neighbors, okay? But I think we're also smart if we listen, right? Because sometimes there are things underneath, okay, what they're trying to do. And sometimes it's just like they're not educated about how it works, okay? And that's, we definitely feel that way, is that a lot of these people just have no idea, right? And that's an opportunity for us, right? And we ought to think about that, right? And so we ought to think about the next generation, the kids that are in schools, right? And I have a high hope that young people really care about food and food production and agriculture, okay? As I said, my son Alex, who's in Cal Poly in San Luis Obispo, he's studying agriculture. He absolutely loves it, okay? And he loves the policy of it and the politics of it. And you know, I don't think when he was a little kid that I ever imagined he was going to get into this kind of business. So, and I see his passion and his friend's passion for this kind of industry. I'm very hopeful about what our future looks like, right? But they have some big tasks on their hands, especially if they're in California, right? And we, it's time for us to turn the tide in California, make it so that a much bigger part of the population embrace industry, wants this industry to succeed, and allow farmers to be profitable and having vibrant businesses. That's a good, that's good for all of us, okay? Because then they can drive more innovation, they can give us new solutions, they can get us more healthy foods, okay? And those are all good things. And so this time to make that happen.
13: Josh, that's why I love our show, because we get the word out about farming and ag, how important it is. Sometimes the mainstream media, they jump on a story and farming's horrible, and it's not the case.
14: No, and I love his attitude about it, that, you know, he said they're uneducated about what we do. They don't understand what we do, and that he looks at that as an opportunity, and I think that's beautiful. I think we all need to kind of look at it like that, instead of just getting frustrated, you know, that these activists are attacking us. And you know, it's okay that to take it personally, and we, of course, we do, but to, instead of just getting mad about it or trying to fire back in an angry way, you know, using that as an opportunity to educate them and to understand that they just don't know any better.
13: He also mentioned in part one how they had Farm Day. And we'll talk about that, too, as we move on, how important it is to get people on the farm who's never seen it, because it might change their mind. We'll take a break. We're going to come back more berries with Driscoll. We will be right back.

0: every referee, umpire, and judge in high school sports. We want to say, we see you.
1: We see everything you do for us that goes unnoticed.
0: We see the positive role models that you are.
1: We see the way you get unfairly criticized just for doing your job.
0: The truth is, we couldn't play without you.
1: So thank you for investing your time in us.
0: Thank you for protecting the integrity of the game, no matter what.
1: We hope you always know how much we appreciate you.
0: Because without you, this is just recess. It's not really a game.
1: Thank you for always making it possible for us to play the sports we love.
0: Want to serve the students in your community? 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
8: Welcome back, everybody, on your Friday morning. We're bringing you a giant today, Driscoll. Soren Bjorn, he's talking about Driscoll, the CEO. This is big. Stay tuned, watch, listen, pull the truck over. Here we go. We're talking with Soren Bjorn. He's the CEO of Driscoll. I love what you're talking about. You had a little farm day, getting kids on the farm. I think we got to get more kids on the farm so they know how, where their food's coming from, so they can go home and tell mom and dad, "Mom, Dad, I just saw strawberries. It was so exciting." They might want to get into farming once they see it grown.
9: Yeah, that's right. Okay, I was in Chicago the last couple of days. Just came back. I was at a conference there. I ran into the CEO of Athletic Brewing Company. They have a brewery down in San Diego. And so we were sort of talking afterwards, and he saw I had my Driscoll's pin on, and he said, "I really would like one of those Driscoll's pins, okay, that you have on your jacket." I said, "Oh, you can have the one that's on my jacket." So I gave it to him. He said, "Oh, no. I said, no, you can have it. I have more of these." And he just sent me a message this morning that his son, his five-year-old son, wore that Driscoll's pin to school today, okay? And I just thought it was so awesome, okay? Because his son was a lot more excited about that his dad was meeting the CEO of Driscoll's than his dad brewing beer, okay? But, you know, that's great, okay? If you get kids interested in that age, okay, that's going to stay with them for the rest of their life, okay? And so hopefully I recruited a five-year-old advocate, okay, who's going to be our consumer and advocate for the next 80 years.
8: Oh, I love that story. And Soren, you know, you go to a store, everyone knows the name Driscoll. You know, once you get, your little clamshell of strawberries, you know you're getting a good quality. You have built such a great name. Marketing's huge anymore.
9: Yeah, I mean, I think one of the things in produce is there are not that many brands, right? I mean, you can think of a few, okay, and probably the ones that most people can remember are kind of legacy brands that have been around for a long time. But we have done a really good job, primarily through the consistency of our product. But today, with all the different kinds of media that you can use, you know, it's a lot more affordable to reach consumers to build a brand. And so we are very focused on that. And everywhere in the world where Driscoll's berries are sold, is sold in the Driscoll's label. And so we have stayed very consistent to that. And so last year, in 2025, in U.S. grocery sales, our brand was the second largest brand, okay, in food and beverage. Second largest, okay? There was only one brand that was bigger, and that was the Coca-Cola brand, right? That's incredible. I mean, I don't think if you ask anybody that they would have thought that the Driscoll's brand or any other produce brand could be that big. And the fact that it's bigger than all sorts of chips and other things that are not that good for you, I mean, that should also give the rest of us a little bit of hope, okay? And so it's good for Driscoll's, but I think it's also a tremendous opportunity for also some other brands inside of agriculture, that this is actually, if you have a really good product that consumers really love and have an affinity for, you can build something more valuable than just a commodity, right? And Driscoll's berries are not a commodity. They are Driscoll's berries. And you know, that is something that that builds real value. And I personally think that in agriculture, there are a lot of these opportunities, not only in fruits and vegetables, but in other products as well. And so, you know, we hope that other people love to copy what we do and do that with other products. Because I think this is how you drive innovation. This is how you can drive a better product, right? You can afford to invest in a better product. And so much of our food over the last 50, 60 years has been about making the food cheaper, okay? And when you make it cheaper, you don't necessarily make it better. You don't necessarily make the cow healthier or the beef better for you if you can't invest in it. And so I do think that our model has been very, very successful, and definitely other people should try to copy it.
8: We'll take a break. We're talking with the giant Driscoll today. We will be right back.

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4: Welcome back. Happy Friday morning to all. It's the Ag Meter, Sir Josh, talking with Driscoll, number two in food and beverage. That's amazing. Let's go back to the interview. We are talking with Soren Bjorn, the CEO of Driscoll. That's outstanding. Way to go, Driscoll. Has any of the governor candidates reached out to you? Because you need to be on someone's committee of talking produce, especially on the Central Coast.
5: Yeah, we know a couple of them, okay? I think the ones that are sort of closest to me, physical location, okay? I don't think they're in the race anymore, okay? I do think that, as I said, I went to the gubernatorial debate in Fresno. I think our Western Growers Association really sort of led an effort to try to get all the gubernatorial candidates there, really have them talk about our industry and how they feel about it. And I think, this is where there is, I would say there's broad consensus that this industry is overregulated. In the end, changing that requires leadership, okay? And so that's very much dependent on who's going to win, right? And who has the personality and who has the will, because as soon as you want to say you want to deregulate, then of course there's somebody on the other side that loves to keep the regulation and want more regulation. And so, I think that's, this is also part of the outreach, right? Is to make sure that there are lots of issues in this state to go and deal with. We want to make sure we are on their radar. And so, we are always open, and we have Democrats come and visit our farms. We have Republicans come and visit our farms. Okay, I have had America First people here in the last year, and I've had, Democrats in our fields here. This is all part of the education, okay? And my job is not to try to figure out who's going to get elected. I think part of my job is to work with whoever is elected. And we have lots of different things, right? Just look at the difference, who we got to go and talk to at a federal level today, and then who we had to go and talk to in California today. We have to do both, okay? We can't, in my job, this is not about taking sides, okay? That's a very personal thing. And the job is about making it work for the best of all of us. And that starts with making sure that they know our business, understand our business, understand where the pressure points are, how the business can be better, how they can help, okay? And then it's a question about whether they have the political will and so forth to actually help. And so I feel like we generally have good relations, and I'm sure whoever's gonna be elected, okay, is gonna be very familiar with Driscoll's, and we're gonna offer up to help no matter who wins in November. And we're gonna offer up to help. We want California to be successful. This is our home. I want Santa Cruz County to be successful. This is where I live. This is where my kids are. And that doesn't mean I have to agree with all the politics. I think putting ourselves in a corner and saying we're only willing to work for certain people, that will definitely do ourselves a disservice.
4: We're talking with Soren Bjorn. He is the CEO of Driscoll. And Well said again. You're on fire today. I know California, we're regulated by more than ever, from small business to all the farming. And I think that's okay if you're going to get paid for it. And I think a lot of the farmers say, boy, Ag Meter, we're not getting paid for it. We have to do all the regulations, but we're not getting paid for it. I think that's the key. If you're going to have to be regulated so much, at least get paid for it.
5: Yeah, I agree with that. I would say one other thing, Nick, which is, if you have some new law, new regulation that, you know, a lot of times is well-intended, if it doesn't do what it was intended to do, we need to get rid of it, okay? So I'll give you an example, a very specific example that has had a huge impact on our industry. A couple of years ago, as California was pushing up the minimum wage, all of a sudden added a new overtime bill for agriculture. We have a lot of labor in berries, okay? And we went and explained to all the politicians that if you get this overtime bill through, right, which is at a 50% premium, over 8 hours a day, or to 40 hours a week, okay, including on, you know, Saturdays and Sundays, we are in the premium overtime 50% rate. The farm workers' work week is going to go down. They're going to have fewer hours. Most farm workers work seasonal jobs. Maybe here in Washingtonville, they have a job for 7-8 months of the year, right? But in that 7-8 months, they have to make enough money to live, of course, 12 months, right? And so it's important that they have a lot of hours, okay? Because there are plenty of time when they have no hours. And so what we said was, if you do this, the farmers are going to try to keep their workforce at 40 hours a week. So prior to this overtime bill that went in, we averaged over 50 hours a week. I mean, those are long work weeks, okay, for sure, right? But it is what's necessary because it's seasonal work. After the bill went into effect, those hours dropped to 42 or somewhere around that, okay? So the very people that they were supposed to help, the farm workers, they lost, right? They now make less money than they did before, not more money, right? And all we got out of it is this very complicated way of trying to manage the farms, where the people that own the farms, the farmers, are trying to figure out how to stagger the workforce, complement the workforce that was already here with H2S, guest workers to do certain jobs on the farm so they can keep the people that they've had for a long time as close to 40 hours a week. It was a horrible piece of legislation, horrible. And when we challenge people on it, they actually do recognize that it didn't work. And we are even saying, hey, we don't even have to go back to the way it was, where there was zero premium on the overtime. Maybe there's a compromise at 20%. And at 20%, the farmers probably don't want to go through all the hassle of getting H2A workers and trying to get a different crew or stagger crews and manage their business in this really convoluted way. Because that's what ends up happening in California, is we end up managing our businesses in ways that are not natural, that are super inefficient. And that's the kind of regulation, I think that's the worst regulation. There are things that are just going to cost more, okay, for a period of time. You know, unfortunately, that's the way it is sometimes, okay? But the stuff that doesn't deliver against the promise when the regulation was pitched and ultimately got approved, that kind of regulation is the most dangerous regulation. Because what the people that put the regulation in place tend to do is they put in another piece of regulation to fix the first regulation that didn't work. Okay, and that's the biggest issue. That's how we end up with more and more and more. And unfortunately, that's the train that California has been on for a long time. I grew up in Denmark. That's a very, you know, highly regulated and, you know, left-leaning and so forth, okay, society. That's very much in the Danish culture, okay, so that's, you know, that is what it is. But it's also a very pragmatic country, okay? And so when things don't work, just get rid of it, right? And I think that's the number one thing California can learn. We are still gonna be more regulated than everybody else. I have no doubt about it, okay? But if we get rid of the stuff that just doesn't work, okay, or they barely move the needle, then we would have made a lot of progress. So I guess I should run for governor. I think I'm allowed to run for governor.
4: I think you should. I think Soren, he's on his game, Josh, because California does not do a good job. They'll bring out an idea. They'll bring out a new law. It doesn't work. We should just have a meeting. Listen, didn't work. Let's switch it. We saw that in the solar industry. Let's go $1 billion on solar farms that didn't work. How about trying things first?
6: Yeah, and unfortunately, a lot of this policy gets put into place. It doesn't work, but we don't have any, you know, avenue to rescind it and to, you know, back up and change it. We do, but we don't ever do it.
4: That's correct. And we need to, if we're going to try an idea, let's try it and then go back to the experts like Soren and say, listen, how is this working? And if it doesn't work, we just shut it down. It's not that hard. It should be common sense, but we don't do that in California.
6: No, we don't. We don't believe in common sense in California, apparently.
4: No, and it just that's the sad thing. We just got to keep moving on, and maybe that's part of the common sense we need to bring and get rid of the Twilight Zone theory. He brought up so many great points. Then in the labor side of things, it's hurting. They thought it was going to help. It doesn't help. Let's shut it down and start over. Let's regroup. Okay, let's critique this. Did it work? Yes, no. Let's throw different ideas out there.
6: Yeah, we definitely need help on our labor policy, and I know they're working on reforming H-2A, so some of the stuff that's proposed there sounds really good, and hopefully that'll get implemented and have a better H-2A program. It's just incredible how old some of that legislation is, and it doesn't fit with modern-day farming.
4: Well, we've seen so many people come on our show, legendary people like Soren, okay? We have them all on here. We have all the experts on. Why the politicians need to go reach out for these people who they're into the battlefields every day. They know what's going on. I know some of the politicians are just throwing things out there and hope it works, and they're not talking to people like Driscoll. So

0: Got.
1: Satellite. This happens all the time. I'll go up on the roof and fix it. Hold my beer.
0: You think that's a good idea?
1: I got this. Oops.
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4: 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Cash will not be awarded in lieu of merchandise or service. One entry per person per contest. 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All prizes must be picked up by winner within 2 weeks of when the prize is won during regular business hours, Monday through Friday, 8:30 a.m. to 5 p.m., excluding holidays, at 3620 Sacramento Street, Suite 204, San Luis Obispo, California. All decisions, regardless of the circumstances, are final by the employees of the AGM Radio Group.
5: Welcome back, everybody, on your Friday morning. Ag Meter, Sir Josh, I'm hoping you're enjoying this. We're learning a lot from the giant, Driscoll. Soren Bjorn, he is on his game today. Let's go back to the interview. Talking with Soren Bjorn today from the CEO of Driscoll. Well said. This is a typical California thing. We try something, we do it, and it doesn't work. We should just get experts like Soren, bring them to the table, bring other experts to the table, and say, listen, how's this labor thing going? It's not working. Next, we shut it down right then. But California doesn't think that way.
6: Yeah, that's right. I mean, I think a lot of people think that way. Unfortunately, I mean, the way the composition of the state, right? You know, I mean, most elected officials essentially come from the Bay Area and Greater Los Angeles plus, you know, San Diego, right? I mean, that's where most of the people that get to vote in the Senate or Assembly, that's where they're from, okay? And most of those people don't have any idea what happens on a farm. And, you know, so that comes back to, okay, I mean, is there stuff we can do to help them overcome, you know, what they don't understand, okay? So that'll always be important. But independent of that, I think there are a lot of logical people that can go through all sorts of regulation and see, can we just cut this out, right? And that can actually, in some ways, allow for more effective regulation in other areas, okay? That does move the needle in ways that, you know, California voters want to see us move, right? So, yeah. Lots of opportunities.
5: We are talking with Soren Bjorn, the CEO of Driscoll. Soren, I think people just want to get back to common sense. I think people in California are tired of living in the twilight zone. We got to start focusing on farming and ag again. And I don't think we've done a good job for the last 15 or so years. We just got to get back to common sense, and hopefully this year it'll happen.
6: That's right. Okay, it'll be, you know, hopefully the beginning of a brighter future, okay, for California.
5: So, Soren, before we let you go, what do we need to know about strawberries and raspberries and blueberries and blackberries heading throughout the summer?
6: Yeah, I mean, there's going to be plenty of availability, certainly of raspberries and blackberries. I think the strawberries will eventually come back in bigger quantities towards the latter part of the season. You know, consumers are probably going to feel like they're a little bit more expensive right now than they would expect for June. You know, when you pay a little bit extra in June and July this year, just realize that there are farmers behind it. They're going to benefit from it. And then we'll get into the middle of summer and there'll be, you know, peak domestic blueberry season. So there'll be plenty of availability, and you should all have a high degree of confidence that not only are your berries great tasting, healthy. They're also, of course, safe to eat as much of as you could ever imagine you wanted to do.
5: And Soren, if they want to go to your website,

0: website and learn about the great Driscoll strawberries and everything, where do they go?
1: Yeah, I mean, go to driscolls.com, follow us on Instagram, follow us on Facebook. You know, we are pretty much on all the different channels, okay? Come and get your recipes for, you know, your 4th of July holiday and so forth, okay? And of course, always, we would love to hear from you.
0: That, I've had so much fun today. We got to come back again, maybe at the end of the summer, and tell us how the summer's going. We're talking with Soren Bjorn. He is the CEO of Driscoll. Soren, thank you so much today. This has been great.
1: Thanks, Nick, and appreciate you having me on. No, I appreciate you being such an advocate for the American farmer. You know, it is really important that people stand up and support the American farmer. This is really a service to the whole country, you know, to consumers, taxpayers, and all of us, okay? And I wish you all the best for the summer, and all the farmers in California, hope all of you have a great, you know, summer season.
0: Soren Bjorn, he is the CEO of Driscoll. Thank you so much. Soren doesn't do a lot of interviews, Josh. He loves our show, and we love him getting the word out about Driscoll, the Giants. Number two in food and beverage, Josh. Think about that for a minute.
2: Yeah, and for having him say that at the end there about our show, it means a lot to me, and I know it means a lot to the whole Agnet West family. It's great to get a testimonial like that from somebody like Soren at Driscoll.
0: You know, as that tells you, we are fair and balanced. We want you, people driving in the trucks right now, to decide how important farming and ag is, because we feed the world. Food security is everything. It's national security. Brooke Rollins says it all the time. And when you have legendary people like Driscoll, like Soren Bjorn, coming on our show saying that, that fire, my arm hairs are standing up. I get so fired up, Josh.
2: Yeah, me too. It's exciting, and I don't know. Keeps us going. I feel like I know every time we have somebody that says something really nice and powerful like that about our show and what we're doing, it you know, lets us know we're still headed in the right direction, and it means a lot coming from somebody like Soren Bjorn.
0: No question. We are moving up in the world, and if you want to be a part of it, we have some possibilities right now. If you want to advertise with us, we only have a few spots left because we're almost sold out. If you want to be part of it, call or email the Agneter, nick@agnetmedia.com. nick@agnetmedia.com. We'll give you over to Robin. We'll get you taken care of. Josh, big weekend coming up. Farmers are working overtime because of this crazy spring we had with rain and hot weather, and then it was cool, and then it rained again. This week, or Monday, we're going to have FFA, so parents, if your kid wants to get into farming, maybe he's interested, maybe he's not been around a farm, Christy Meyer from the FFA will talk about that. And so I just think FFA is the greatest thing for being a leader. Josh, were you an FFA kid growing up?
2: I was not. Unfortunately, the schools I went to didn't offer it, so I was not an FFA person, but in hindsight, I wish I would have. I think you could still, like, I think there was a way to, like, drive to a different school and be a part of it, but didn't get involved in that. But no, it's a great program. If I could go back and change it, I would have been an FFA member or 4-H. Both are great programs.
0: That's a great question. If you are in California and maybe you have an FFA and you want to get more people and kids involved, also email the Ag Meter, nick@agnetmedia.com. I want to know about your FFA program, because there's a lot of kids that just graduated, Josh, from high school, and we're going to get new kids moving up the ranks. And Christy Meyer, over a million people that are in FFA right now in the United States. We're going to take a break. We'll come back more here on your Friday morning edition of the Agnet News Hour. We will be right back.

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5: Welcome back, everyone, on your Friday morning. It is the Ag Meter. Nick Papagni, welcome. And, of course, Sir Josh. Josh, Friday morning, we've had a big week. We're going to have a bigger week next week. It just continues to grow. Thank you to Driscoll, Soren Bjorn, coming on, who doesn't do a lot of interviews, but he loves our show. Driscoll loves our show. We appreciate that.
6: Yeah, we do. We appreciate it more than they can know. And it's powerful when we have people like that that, you know, tell us to keep up the good work and keep up the fight. It's a nice attaboy from somebody like Driscoll.
5: You know, the pressure was on the Ag Meter when I did that interview because the whole conference room was listening. I'm like, I don't want to mess this one up. This was big. This was a big one. But, Josh, when you talk, what did you learn from Driscoll, from Soren? Because I learned a lot of what the big giants have to go through every day.
6: Yeah, I learned a lot there about, you know, what a company that size has to do to, you know, run a business like that and, you know, the challenges they're facing. It sounds like they, you know, run a great business. He made some great points about, you know, he has to be able to work with either side, be it left or right. So he can't, you know, be picking sides necessarily on there, but has to figure out how to work with either side. And I think that's so important for any business, especially a large scale business, is, all right, how, you know, sure, you might want one side or the other in control or in office, but you have to be able to work with either side. Also, I thought it was cool, you know, learning about how many different growers they work with and how small some of them are. I think that's a great way for small farmers to be able to get to market and handle a lot of the big business stuff. The labor challenges, I thought he made some great points there. And then I love what he said about how farmers need to do a better job telling their story.
5: No question. This is why we love our show. You're going to tell your story on our show. Also, I thought it was very interesting, just like Dana Groot from San Diego, how far sometimes the labor, the employees have to drive because it's so expensive in that area. So you have to drive a ways, and with gas so expensive, it's not easy. So there is going to be a labor shortage if people have to drive far.
6: Yeah, it's a big problem, especially in coastal California regions where housing is just expensive and there's so many regulations around building housing. It's, you know, one thing if you want to build housing in the middle of Kern County, but it's a whole nother thing when you're talking about the coast.
5: When you do go to the coast and you see the strawberry fields being picked, just pull over sometime and appreciate your strawberries when you go to the store, when you see that beautiful Driscoll label and how important it is and how tough of a job that is when they're lifting, they're bending down all day doing the strawberries for you, for California, because we have the greatest strawberries in the land right here in California. Appreciate that. It's not an easy job because it's tough. I'm telling you, I don't know how they do it. I couldn't do it. I would be sore the next morning.
6: Yeah, it is a lot of work, and not just strawberries. I mean, any berries, really, and any crop, it's not easy being a farm worker, and they work hard out there, you know, to get that to our tables and our refrigerators.
5: Yeah, no question about it. Next week, we're going to be talking with Christy Meyer, FFA, on Monday. Tuesday, Bailey Corwine. We're going to talk, when we talk farm bureaus, we're going to talk, Bailey's going to talk American Farm Bureau. So they have the big show coming up. It's going to be Charlotte, North Carolina this year. I was in last year in Anaheim in January. Wednesday, the almond legend, Steve Malanka, who's also, he's co-founder of the My Job Depends on Ag, with that beautiful sticker. And we're going to talk with Steve, and also the almond industry right now. It's up and down. We'll talk with Steve. Thursday, Daniel Jackson from Family Tree Farms. More blueberries. The tree fruit king with Daniel Jackson. I love the Family Tree Farms, and the Jackson families are second to none. They're the best. And then Friday, Michael Jameson. We're going to talk cherries. And Josh, cherries didn't turn out very well, but Mike's going to give us a great report.
6: That sounds like quite the lineup, Nick. I'm looking forward to that. We got a big week ahead of us, and hopefully we get some good rest over the weekend and have some awesome guests on next week.
5: Of course, Josh, we've been in this line of work where maybe breaking news breaks and we might have to put off somebody. So always be aware that we could get news from somewhere and we have to break into it. So sometimes when we do interviews, I have to tell them, listen, we just got breaking news. Like Brooke Rollins came to Bakersfield. I had to put off some interviews because when she comes to Bakersfield, we got to be there for it.
6: Yeah, absolutely. You never know what's going to happen with the news. Hopefully there's nothing too alarming breaking next week. But yeah, absolutely. It shifts around. And, you know, we weren't really planning on talking about screwworms this week. And then everything that happened in Texas, we kind of have to shift gears and talk about it.
5: Hopefully we'll know better news by Monday with the screwworm going on. Also, the Iran thing is getting a little interesting. Maybe that's going to be over before too long. And of course, I think gas prices heading into America's birthday, 250th birthday coming up. I don't see it going down for a little while, even though the rest of the country might be going down. Again, it's California, and of course, we have a big governor race coming up that's going to be interesting. We want you to have a great weekend. We will be back Monday with the Ag Meter and Sir Josh. Have a great weekend. We will see you on Monday.
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1: From ABC News, I'm Sherry Preston. President Trump says after striking a great deal, the U.S. has ended the war with Iran. Iran says it has not agreed to anything, and overnight, the trading of attacks continued.
2: Overnight, a U.S. official telling ABC News, it appears Iran attempted to strike commercial ships transiting the Strait of Hormuz, with U.S. forces shooting down two Iranian attack drones. But just hours earlier, the president said this.
3: I don't know if you heard, but we ended the war with Iran today.
2: Over the past 24 hours, President Trump has gone from threatening strikes to calling off strikes to once again claiming a peace deal is within reach.
1: ABC's Rachel Scott. The largest IPO in history happening this hour on Wall Street. SpaceX is on track to become the most valuable company ever to go public, and its founder Elon Musk is on track to become the world's first trillionaire. A long night of violent storms across the Midwest. Hardest hit the city of Streator, Illinois.
4: In nearby Dwight, a tornado tearing through farmland, ripping roofs off homes. In Wisconsin, fallen trees and utility poles littering the roads. And in Iowa, torrential rain swamping communities, with some areas seeing more than 3 inches in a single day.
1: ABC's Alex Perez in Streator. The gunman of the 2022 Uvalde school massacre is dead, but the quest for justice continues in the small Texas town.
5: Former Uvalde School District Police Chief Pete Arredondo is accused of failing to adequately respond to the calls for help at Robb Elementary. But he's also filed a civil suit against Customs and Border Protection to force its agents to testify during his criminal trial. CBP has refused, essentially putting the prosecution of Pete Arredondo on hold.
1: ABC's Jim Ryan in Dallas. 9 confirmed cases of the New World screwworm now. 6 cattle and 2 goats in Texas and a dog in New Mexico. 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
1: A pair of numbers in brown grass on the National Mall has drawn the attention of the White House and prompted an investigation, says ABC's Sophie Flay.
10: The U.S. Park Police is investigating a large tracing of the numbers 8647 on the National Mall. It's not clear what was used to discolor the grass to form the numbers. Former FBI Director James Comey was indicted for a social media post showing seashells arranged to say 8647 after the DOJ said it could be seen as a call to violence against President Trump.
1: It's been a year since many schools started adopting cell phone bans during the day, and early evidence shows not only are students interacting socially better, they may be starting to improve academically as well.
11: The research is mixed so far. The largest study to date found that cell phone bans are very effective at reducing phone use during the school day, no surprise. But researchers didn't see immediate gains in test scores. But that said, a study from Florida found improvements in both attendance and academic performance after schools had time to adjust to the policy. And experts say that's an important point because educational gains often take longer to show up than behavioral changes.
1: ABC's Bethany Braun Silva. Pope Leo in his final day in Spain warning human smugglers that they will face God's wrath for exploiting the desperation of migrants. He is in Tenerife, the largest of the Canary Islands and the epicenter of the African migration route to Europe. He's meeting today with humanitarian groups. Sherry Preston, ABC News.
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0: Well, good morning and welcome to First Look. It is 6:06. Friday morning, June the 12th. We have a lot to talk about this morning. And we're going to be joined by Robin Coleman from Wood Humane Society. We're going to start off our chat. We're going to talk about the Declaration of Independence and a whole bunch more. Finish up the show today with a great big happy hour as we do every week.
1: Good morning with your Central Coast headlines. I'm Ben Hayes. A man suspected of carrying out a months-long burglary spree across San Luis Obispo County is now behind bars again. Sheriff's detectives arrested 27-year-old Ryan Michael Coates from the Lompoc area on June 10th, charging him with four felony burglaries and one count of attempted burglary. Investigators say the crimes began about 2 months ago, back in April, and targeted businesses in Cambria, Cayucas, San Simeon, Templeton, and San Luis Obispo. Among the burglaries were the San Simeon Post Office, Artifacts Gallery, McLean Jewelry, and Upscale Resale. Detectives served search warrants at Morro Bay and San Luis Obispo, where they recovered evidence allegedly tying Coates to several of the break-ins. Authorities believe he may also be linked to numerous burglaries outside San Luis Obispo County. A man has been arrested after a window was smashed at the historic Jack House in San Luis Obispo. According to the San Luis Obispo Police Department, they were called to the Jack House around 2 p.m. yesterday. When they arrived, police found a second-story window had been smashed by a large rock. San Luis Obispo police said when officers got inside, they found 35-year-old Blake Robertson had partially fallen through the attic ceiling. He was taken to the hospital to be treated for his injuries. The Santa Margarita Fire Department celebrated a major milestone. They held a groundbreaking ceremony for the department's new apparatus storage facility this week. The event highlighted the dedication of firefighting volunteers who serve the rural community. And the Atascadero Lakeside Wine Festival is happening tomorrow 4 until 8 p.m. at Atascadero Lake Park. Unlimited tastings will pair with entertainment from local musicians and artists. Also, make sure to wander over to the Central Coast Zoo for their Roar and Pour experience. And Pioneer Museum Family Fun Day is taking place Sunday, 11 a.m. until 4 p.m. in Paso Robles. With your Central Coast headlines, I'm Ben Hayes.
0: Ben, thank you very much, and good morning. It is 6:09 here on First Look.
2: Traffic and weather together, now on 920 KVEC.
0: And when it comes time for traffic, we head over to the Caltrans Traffic Management Center, and that's where CHP Officer Rich Souza is standing by. Good morning, Rich. How's it looking out there today?
3: Hey, good morning, Andy. Thank you. We had a minor collision about 30 minutes ago in San Luis Obispo. This was on Buckley Road, just east of Higuera Street. Two vehicles involved, partially blocking, and now they're both just waiting for tow trucks. So just be careful on Buckley Road this morning. It also seems a little foggy in the area. Highway 101 is in good shape. No major issues or delays there. I believe the overnight construction in the Five Cities area has already cleared out. So just take your time this morning. Like I said, it's a little foggy out there. Thanks, Andy.
0: You betcha. We'll check in with you again in about a half hour from right now, 6:10. And our weather forecast today is still calling for mostly sunny weather, especially in the North County. South County, as Rich said, going to be a little fog and clouds in the morning, and then that should be burning off a little bit later on. In fact, they're calling for morning fog and afternoon sun with highs near 80 in San Luis Obispo today, 75 for the beaches. If you head to the North County, it is already pretty clear. Sunny skies throughout the next 3 or 4 days, 93 the high today for everybody along the 101, a little bit warmer than that in the outlying areas. Currently in San Luis Obispo, in San Luis proper, it's 59, 58 in Paso, 58 in Atascadero, 57 for Templeton and Santa Margarita, 56 in Morro Bay, Los Osos, 57 for Avila Beach, Arroyo Grande, Pismo Beach, and Grover Beach, 58 in Napomo, and 59 for Santa Maria and Orchid. 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

0: Come on. Yeah. 6:14. It is Friday morning, June 12th. Welcome to First Look. Looking at the schedule today, we're going to be checking in a little bit about the Declaration of Independence with Declaration Decoded. Kate is going to be joining us a little bit later on. Robin Coleman, we're going to be checking in from Woods Humane Society. Who knows where we go from there? We have a lot to add in this morning. Of course, we're going to start off with a little talk about one of my favorite books that is out. Well, it's time for another chat on the air here, and it's one I'm very excited about. It's not the first time I've got to talk to this gentleman. You know, almost everybody has a friend at a party who knows something about everything. You know, why Washington State doesn't have a Washington County, what really went down in a baseball plot to assassinate Fidel Castro, what do people in Antarctica call each other? Just fun facts. Well, that friend has a name. His name is Uncle John, and for us, that means it's time to talk to Brian Boone again. For more than 30 years, Uncle John's bathroom reader has been turning idle minutes into a lifetime of great stories. Brian, how are you today?
1: I'm great. Thanks for having me on. Great intro.
0: Well, and I appreciate you taking some time. You know, we got Father's Day coming up in a couple of weeks, and this seems like it would be the perfect way to make your dad feel great about himself. You give him a book about knowing everything.
1: Oh, yeah. I mean, all dads are know-it-alls. All dads love dad jokes. Something about being a dad just makes you want to tell people fun facts and tell them a bad joke and be the know-it-all. But you know what? There's nothing wrong with being a know-it-all. It's good to know things, and it's good to share those things with people. So buy our book and give your dad some new material for his dad name.
0: Yeah, well, and I tell you what, you know things that other people don't know. I've told you a couple of times, we have multiple copies of the book here at the station, and many times if we're looking for things to talk about, we'll just, between the folks that are here, we'll throw out a page number, and knowing that no matter what page we land on, there's going to be something fun to talk about in one of your bathroom readers.
1: Well, that's great. I mean, that's what we like to hear. That's why we set them up the way we do. We want you to just be able to open up at random and find something interesting about a subject you do know or a subject you never knew you wanted to know more about.
0: Now, for me, I tend to get up a little, not upset, I get behind when it comes to sports. If there's a dad that's going to a barbecue on Father's Day and he needs one sports story to dominate the conversation, what's your go-to story?
1: You know, the Father's Day is here, and so I love the story about how Mike Piazza got into the draft because he owes his father a big assist for that. So he was the last player drafted in the 1988 Major League Baseball draft by the Dodgers. His godfather and his father's best friend was Dodgers manager Tommy Lasorda. So they didn't think this kid, Mike Piazza, was going to be much of anything. He was just playing at some obscure community college out in Florida. And so they drafted him as kind of like a little ceremonial, little friendly thing. And then he rose through the ranks and became an all-star and a Hall of Fame catcher.
0: Wow, and he got drafted as a favor to a friend. That's pretty incredible.
1: Favor to a friend.
0: Okay, that one's
1: with the last pick.
0: That one's going in my brain folder right now. I'm going to hang on to that one for later. Now, and I was just reading through some of the things and the highlights. I love the fact that there are 31 states with a Washington County, but Washington State isn't in them.
1: No. They thought that would be too confusing if they had a Washington County in Washington State. Never mind the fact that there's two Washingtons anyway. There's Washington State and then there's Washington, D.C. And in fact, when Washington State was up for statehood, they debated in Congress whether that should be its name or not because it was going to be confusing. And they almost went with Columbia, which would have been ironic because there's already a Columbia. The D.C. in Washington, D.C., you know, that stands for District of Columbia. So
0: right.
1: One way or the other, it was going to confuse people.
0: Now, one of the other things you talk about is TV. I know Sumo TV is the one that you brought up in the highlights that I got. But what happened to Sumo TV? Are there other lost channels back from the good old days that people have forgotten were even there?
1: There are a lot. That was kind of one of the more recent cable TV failures. But when cable TV took off in the early 80s, it was the Wild West. Like, you could have a channel for everything. And before CNN launched in 1980, there was another 24-hour news network, and it was extremely low rent. It was called UPI News Time, and it was made by the news syndicate, United Press International.
0: Right.
1: So what they do is they would just play the radio news feed, and then just pan across black and white wire images for 15 minutes, and then they'd repeat it for 15 minutes for 4 hours, and then they'd debut a new block of news. But when CNN came out with, you know, full-color video news with anchors and everything, like, that UPI news time, you know, went out of business pretty quick.
0: So now tell me about the other thing. Tell me about the Castro baseball plot. We talked a little bit about Mike Piazza, but what is the deal with Castro and baseball?
1: Oh, boy. Well, Castro loves baseball. Like, that's well known, that Castro loves baseball. He had a tournament in Cuba. He had built a stadium for this national baseball tournament in Cuba. And the FBI got wind of this, and they sent down a couple of operatives to kill Castro. So what they were going to do is they were going to have an operative go into the control room and kill the lights, kill the power during a night game and during the chaos that was supposed to cause. They were going to have somebody just kind of lob a grenade up into his presidential box. But when they got there, they found that there were guards in front of the control room, so they couldn't do it. But that's just one of 500 plots to kill Castro that didn't work out. Like, and they are comical. Like, you know, they sent him a box of exploding cigars. Like, this is, you know, Wile E. Coyote type stuff.
0: Really? Real exploding cigars?
1: Yeah, real exploding cigars, courtesy of Acme.
0: Oh, wow. Now, and we haven't talked about this much yet. The book, this one around, is called Uncle John's Know-It-All Bathroom Reader. So this one is, now are these all new facts from some of the others? Because up to this point, you've had numbers, right?
1: Yeah, this is number 38. It's we just went with the bigger title, the bigger emphatic title over the number. But yeah, this is all new, number 38 38 of whoever knows how many we'll ever do. But yeah, it's all new.
0: So it is, and looking at it, people will get this wherever you get your books, right? You can get it on Amazon. You can get it at any of the bookstores, and it's and I like the fact that this is a small thing. It's the same size as all the other books, because when you put them on a shelf, I like knowing which section is my Uncle John section.
1: Oh, absolutely. Yes, the same width and height and everything, but, you know, absolutely jam-packed with, you know, thousands upon thousands of facts. You can get them anywhere you get your books. You can get them on Amazon, your local bookstore. 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And you can also enter to win 10 vintage out-of-print editions of Uncle John's Bathroom Reader. So that's something your listeners might want to check out.
0: How do they enter into that contest? I saw that you're giving away 10 out-of-print reader books. What do they need to do for that?
1: Just go to bathroomreader.com, and there's a pretty blatant entry form right on there. And just do what it says and enter to win. 10 books.
0: Bathroomreader.com.
1: Instant library.
0: Yeah, well, and I think I've got... I have all of them over the years. Like I said, I've been in radio 42 years, and so I have hit almost every single Uncle John's Bathroom Reader that there is there. So what's next? Are you going to keep going? Are we going to have a 39 and a 40, or is there a format or a subject you haven't hit that you want to?
1: You know, whatever unfolds, whatever comes my way, I'm willing to write about. Book 39 will be coming out soon. Book 40 is in the works. Yeah, we're just going to keep, as long as there's stuff to write about, and there always will be stuff to write about, we're going to keep bringing them to the people.
0: All right. Ryan Boone is a contributor to the series for over two decades, written for The New Yorker, The Onion, Mad Magazine. I didn't realize that. Funny or Die, and you've written stage musicals. Now, it says you wrote a sci-fi novel. What did you write?
1: It's called Great Men of Science. It's a sci-fi novel about a time-traveling clone of Thomas Edison travels through time and steals patents and undoes the complexity of the scientific world.
0: Wow, is that still available?
1: That's still available. You can get that on Amazon.
0: I'm going to have to check that one out as well.
1: Oh, thank you.
0: Well,
1: thank you very much.
0: Just in time for Father's Day again. It's Uncle John's Know-It-All Bathroom Reader. It's number 38, and I can't recommend them enough, because they are excellent books. I always appreciate the fact that you send us a copy here for the radio station. It gets well used almost every single day. Brian, I hope you sell a gazillion copies. Thank you so much for taking time with us again today, and we'll talk to you again soon for book number 39.
1: Thank you so much. Always great to talk to you. You're one of the greats.
0: All right. Thank you very much. Like I said, I literally, I'm going to have to go home and check, because I think I have every edition, number one through number 38. I remember when the book first came out, I thought, oh, this is like a farmer's almanac. And then as I started reading into it a little bit more, realized how much fun it could be. It's a really great series of books, too. Uncle John's Bathroom Readers. Part of it was because I had an Uncle John, too. Well, we heard a lot over the last little bit about the UFC fight that was scheduled at the White House. President Trump decided he wanted a UFC fight at the White House, and there is a lawsuit that has to deal with that as well. And we've got Brad Mielke has had the week off. So Mike Dubosky joins us for a little start here from ABC.
2: Often when we talk about politics, we resort to these fighting metaphors. This senator is punching back. That party is on the ropes. Well, this weekend, the fight in Washington is getting real. You may have seen pictures of this. This big structure that's being put up in front of the White House with huge metal arches draped in red, white, and blue, encircling an enormous stage. That is the Octagon. Fighting fans will be familiar with this. It's been a staple of the Ultimate Fighting Championship since its creation in the early 90s. This Sunday, after weighing in at the Lincoln Memorial, 14 fighters are scheduled to duke it out at the Octagon in an event that's being called UFC Freedom 250.
3: We're having a big fight. It's never going to happen again. Never happened before.
2: The Trump administration says it's meant to commemorate the 250th anniversary of the United States, but not everyone's cheering on a literal fight on the White House lawn, and now a new lawsuit is coming in swinging. ABC's Alex Mallon has been following this blow by blow for us. Alex, just tell us what's in this lawsuit.
4: Yeah, so this lawsuit, Michael, was filed over the weekend by this public interest law firm called the Public Integrity Project. They're representing a senior political activist and a Vietnam veteran who basically say that this event, in their mind, is distasteful. This lawsuit is on the grounds that this event was not properly permitted, that it skipped the proper environmental reviews that such events would typically go through, and they call it an extraordinary use of public land that is not just intended to benefit President Trump, but the UFC, which he is politically allied with. They say that this is just an unprecedented use of government resources to benefit the Ultimate Fighting Championship. And we've seen this promotion. The FBI director put out a video of UFC agents training alongside FBI agents. So it really is a promotional event that's taken place all throughout this week, culminating in this massive event scheduled for Sunday, which is President Trump's birthday. So at its core, this lawsuit just calls the event deeply corrupt. And they say that the administration is essentially improperly using this America 250 celebration in order to fuel money towards the president's political allies.
2: You mentioned the president's allies there. Can you just explain a little bit more about President Trump's history with the UFC and with Dana White? Because these guys are not strangers by any stretch of the imagination.
4: No, we've actually seen Dana White give interviews in recent weeks, you know, touting his longstanding friendship with President Trump dating back to even before he ran for the presidency in 2016. He says this is a decades-long friendship, and President Trump has really helped to fuel his rise in bringing about the UFC as a major American institution in terms of athletics.
5: Donald was the first guy that recognized the potential that we saw in the UFC and encouraged us to build our business.
4: This is something that we've seen President Trump tout and go to these events often on weekends during his presidency and when he was out of office.
3: And Dana says it better than anybody can say it. They couldn't get any arenas because it was so violent that they couldn't get arenas. I was able to give them, I guess, the first four or five fights.
6: Yep.
3: And I went and I said, this sport is unbelievable.
4: It's something that President Trump definitely has repeatedly promoted, and really we see him seated next to Dana White. We see him interacting with the podcaster Joe Rogan. So it's something that definitely the administration is not afraid to say that they're deeply intertwined with.
2: Alex, what's the White House been saying in response to all this?
4: Well, we saw them file their response to this lawsuit on Tuesday evening, and they used this filing to attack the plaintiffs as, quote, two people who believe they have superior taste and want to spoil the event for everyone else. Their response is that this was a last-minute effort to try and get a judge to unlawfully interfere with this event. And they say that the plaintiffs essentially have no standing. They say that they are basically bystanders who are just upset about this event being held and kind of adopting the UFC verbiage. They say that, quote, no one is holding plaintiffs in a jiu-jitsu lock, forcing them to watch UFC Freedom 250. They say that essentially these plaintiffs should just stay home and not turn on the TV towards this fighting event. And they're asking the judge who's now overseeing this lawsuit, D.C. District Judge Amit Mehta, to shoot this attempt to cancel the event down.
2: Right, Alex. And the clock is ticking here from what I understand. So what happens next? This fight is on Sunday. It seems like the judge here, Amit Mehta, is going to have to act pretty quickly.
4: Yeah, I mean, the administration has said that they are available as soon as Thursday for a hearing on this. It's unclear whether Judge Mehta is going to schedule that. So it's unclear whether he's going to be receptive to the arguments from these plaintiffs, but that's something that we'll have to wait to see at these oral arguments.
2: Alex Mellon, I know that you're going to continue to track this for us, so thanks for talking to me. Thanks for explaining all that.
0: It is 6:30, and it's kind of interesting hearing what's going on there. It's Friday, June 12th. We've got a quick break for another ABC News update. Back with local news, traffic, and weather in just a moment. His First Look continues.
6: ABC News, I'm Sherry Preston. SpaceX blasts off for Wall Street, the biggest IPO ever happening right now. Elon Musk is there, his company on track to become the most valuable company ever to go public. And ABC's Elizabeth Schulze says you could end up owning some of it.
7: There are new rules on stock exchanges that make it easier for newly public companies to get added to index funds. What that means is if you have a 401k or a retirement account, you could very soon own SpaceX without even realizing it.
6: President Trump saying a deal has been agreed to in Iran, even though Iran is not confirming that is the case. The president's big birthday UFC party set for Sunday. Seven UFC fights will be carried out on the White House lawn. The president's hand-picked board at the Kennedy Center is seeking a stay of a judge's ruling that says Trump's name was illegally added to the Kennedy Center and that it must be removed by the end of the day today. The formal request was filed late yesterday. Severe weather and tornadoes overnight. 17 tornadoes touching down in Illinois. This is ABC News.
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12: Life offers many opportunities and, of course, many challenges. 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
13: I just didn't realize how mixed up I was going to feel.
12: The moment of loss is an emotional challenge.
13: I was so relieved that we had taken time to pre-plan everything with the folks at Wheeler Smith Mortuary.
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13: Having people who were respectful of our wishes was important, but knowing that all the arrangements were complete and would be professionally and thoughtfully handled was one of the most reassuring things for me during this time.
12: Take some time to do some pre-planning with the folks at Wheeler Smith Mortuary. Call 543-6871. That's 543-6871. Wheeler Smith Mortuary.
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0: Once again, good morning and welcome to First Look. It is 6:34. We've got our first look at sports coming up for you pretty soon. Also, not too far away from our stock market report. And right now, local news, traffic, and weather. And Ben Hayes is here to start us off.
1: Good morning with your Central Coast headlines. I'm Ben Hayes. Some San Luis Obispo residents are pushing the city to scrap a planned pedestrian beacon at the intersection of South Street and King Court and replace it with a full traffic signal, citing safety concerns for pedestrians, cyclists, and drivers navigating the area. KSBY reports the number of pedestrian and bicycle accidents at the intersection prompted the city to act, but a public meeting on whether to upgrade the plan is now on the agenda for the next council meeting on Tuesday, June 16th. The San Miguel Community Services District is seeking candidates to fill three seats on its board of directors in the November 3rd general election. The election will fill three board seats beginning in December. More information can be found at sanmiguelcsd.org. Reporter Daniel Martindale says testing and decontamination efforts are underway due to a possible hantavirus case at San Quentin Prison in California.
2: Officials confirm a 38-year-old male inmate showed symptoms that could be consistent with hantavirus on Monday. They're now awaiting federal and state testing results. San Quentin officials do not believe it was a result of person-to-person contact. The inmate is in stable condition and no quarantine is in place. There are no other suspected cases of hantavirus at the prison. I'm Daniel Martindale.
1: ABC's Alex Stone says some horseplay got some police officers in Pasadena in trouble.
3: Two officers were allegedly playing with their guns when one went off. In newly released dash cam video, as one officer is pulling into the Pasadena Police Department garage, another officer at the back of his patrol SUV pulls out his gun and points it, seemingly jokingly, at the officer pulling in. The officer pulling in then pulls out his gun, again seemingly jokingly, but the gun fires. The bullet went through the windshield and hit the first officer in the shoulder. It happened last September, but just now has become known publicly. The chief says the officers involved were disciplined.
1: With your Central Coast headlines, I'm Ben Hayes.
0: Ben, thank you very much and good morning. It is 6:36 here on First Look.
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0: And when it comes to traffic, we're going to find out what's going on out there with CHP Officer Rich Souza. Good morning, Rich. How's it looking for that drive?
5: Hey, good morning, Annie. Thank you. Highway 101 is in pretty good shape. No collisions or heavy delays in North or South County. Traffic appears to be a little on the lighter side at this hour, basically from Paso Robles down to Solvang. And I don't see any active construction zones right now affecting your drive, so your commute should look pretty good. Please be safe out there. Thanks, Andy.
0: All right, you betcha. We'll check in with you again in about a half hour from right now. Our weather forecast today still calling for sunny weather after the fog and low clouds burns off in the South County. High temperatures today for San Luis and the inland valleys is going to be sitting somewhere near 80. 75 at the beaches. Still pretty warm with no clouds to cool it down right now. 93, the expected high today in the North County. And currently we range from Santa Maria and Orchid to 59. The same in Pomo and Grover Beach. 58 for Pismo, Arroyo Grande, Avila Beach, and Los Osos. Already 59 in Santa Margarita and Templeton, Atascadero. 58 in Paso and 58 here in SLO.
6: Thank goodness. It's Pi Day, Renee.
7: I know. 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
12: From ABC News, Wall Street Now. Stocks bounced back from Wednesday's heavy losses yesterday, the Dow gaining 930 points to finish at 50,849. The S&P added 1.75%, the NASDAQ surged 2.5%. It'll go down as the biggest initial public offering in Wall Street history. Institutional and retail investors are expected to gobble up 556 million shares at $135 apiece when SpaceX goes public today, making CEO Elon Musk the world's first trillionaire. Even soaring gas prices haven't quelled Americans' demand for travel, but now industry analysts expect inventories to run short this summer as U.S. refineries struggle to keep running close to their capacity. Public suspicion, even fear, of artificial intelligence has not kept people from using it. Tech watchers say OpenAI's ChatGPT app has reached a billion monthly users, surpassing Google Maps as the fastest app ever to hit that milestone. Jim Ryan, ABC.
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0: Well, good morning and welcome to First Look. It looks like the Hurricanes topped the Golden Knights in the Stanley Cup. They're now one win away from winning the Cup.

0: today. Everybody's on the schedule. The Padres are on the road. They take on the Orioles in Baltimore. I think everybody else is playing. No, Dodgers are on the road as well. They're in Chicago taking on the White Sox. Angels have a home game. The Rays are in town. The A's invite the Rockies to Sacramento to play in that cute little stadium. And the San Francisco Giants have McCubbies in town. Had I known that, I would have scheduled my flight around that. I could have, because I'm flying out of San Jose later today. I could have gone out of San Francisco, watched the game, and then caught a red-eye to Salt Lake City or to Boise tonight. I wish I would have seen that ahead of time. Didn't plan very well, did I? Speaking of which, I will be out and gone Monday and Tuesday next week. Going to go check on the mother unit up in Idaho. So that means flights now instead of driving to Phoenix. At least some of the time. There will be other times that I drive, I'm sure, but it's 18 hours instead of 10 hours. So we'll get that all put to bed. And again, I'll be leaving tonight out of San Jose and then traveling up to Pocatello, Idaho, which is where I consider my hometown. Taking a look at some of the high-paying jobs that are in America right now. If you're interested in one of those jobs, you better work on your bedside manner. Dan DeVice from USA Today joins Gordon Deal, and they're talking a little bit more about how popular it is and how profitable it is still to be a doctor.
1: Of the 20 occupations in the U.S. with the highest average pay, the Bureau of Labor Statistics says 19 of them are some kind of doctor. The how and why from Dan DeVise, personal finance reporter at USA Today. Dan, give us findings.
2: Almost all of the highest paid professions in America, I think 19 out of 20, are some sort of doctor. And when I wrote this up the first time, some dentists got very mad at me because I was thinking of dentists as different from doctor. I mean, they have a doctorate if they're dentists. So, okay, 19 of the 20 highest paid professions are either a doctor or a dentist of some form, and that's a lot. It's a lot of jobs.
1: Explain, too, kind of who's making what here among the doctor set.
2: Oh, well, right. So at the top of the story, I cite, like, pediatric surgeons earn a lot, $450,000 a year. Cardiologists make $430,000-some a year. Lower down, I cite some data from some researchers who found there are certain specialties who, in their peak earning years, are earning breathtaking sums. So, okay. Doctors in their peak earning years of age 40 to 55, if they're neurosurgeons, are earning $920,000. Excuse me, and that was several years ago, so they're probably earning more than that now. Wow. Dermatologists, $650,000-some. Peak career cardiac surgeons are pulling down more than $600,000, so it's a lot of coin.
1: Wow. Also, part of the reason here, because I'm going to ask you why, is just the amount of training, I guess, right?
2: Yeah, right. Now, I should point out, like, the researchers who have done this research on doctors earning a lot, they're in school for a long time. If you get a doctorate in, I don't know, whatever, you're in school till you're like 30. But okay, but doctors do, in fact, spend many, many years in school. They 12 to 15 years. The typical doctor exits medical school with $200,000 in debt. Mm. So that certainly can go toward explaining why they'd better earn a lot. I mean, they kind of have to.
1: We're speaking with Dan DeVise, personal finance reporter at USA Today. The story is called The 20 Highest Paying Jobs in America, Doctors, and More doctors. And there's not enough of them.
2: That's right. Oh, and by the way, in case anybody's wondering, the 20th highest paid job is airline pilot, just for the record. Mm. right. So the reason, it's a supply and demand thing. There's fewer doctors per capita in this country than in a lot of other developed nations. It's like 2.7 doctors per 1,000 people, which ain't that many. And the reason for that is the medical industry kept a lid on the production of doctors for a long time because for many years, industry leaders believed there were too many doctors. Now, ironically, they believe there's a doctor shortage. But there's kind of this cap on the number of seats in medical schools. And this is partly also why the admission rates in those schools are insane, because there's not that many seats and there is a limited number of residencies in hospitals. So it's a pipeline constraint.
1: Wow. Wow. What was your point, too, about the government setting prices and tying it to salaries?
2: Yes. Right. So the federal government, through Medicare, largely sets the prices for medical care. So our government could, I guess, negotiate those prices down. But in fact, Medicare prices are sufficiently high that healthcare spending now represents nearly 20% of our

0: entire GDP. So I quote somebody, a researcher, saying the government has decided, in essence, to devote a huge share of society's resources to healthcare. And, you know, you're not going to go out and, like, comparison shop among surgeons, right? So you and I are not the ones setting these prices, believe me.
1: Thanks, Dan. Dan Divizay, personal finance reporter at USA Today.
2: All right. Thank you very much, Gordon. You know, the Foreign Intelligence Surveillance Act is something a lot of people have been talking about. It was enacted back in 1978 and governs how the U.S. can conduct surveillance and collect intelligence on foreign powers. Well, it is back in the headlines again, and Mike Dubusky tells us a little bit more.
3: Back in 2008, Congress passed the Foreign Intelligence Surveillance Act, or FISA as it's known. The measure has been described by both Democrats and Republicans as a critical surveillance tool, allowing U.S. intelligence agencies to wiretap foreign citizens without the need to get a warrant. As of right now, FISA has just a few hours left before it expires. Let's bring in ABC News Capitol Hill correspondent Jay O'Brien. Jay, just set the scene for us here. Republicans had been trying to pass an extension of FISA, but Democrats were holding out. Why was that?
4: Yeah, so today it really came to a head, Mike, when it was clear that they weren't going to fully reauthorize FISA, and in particular, a section of it called Section 702 that allows for, as you say, warrantless surveillance of foreigners overseas. Typically, when you surveil someone, you need to go through the Fourth Amendment legal process of getting a warrant, but FISA and this section of it allows for the U.S. government not to have to do that when it's targeting and has a means or has demonstrated a reasoning for targeting foreigners overseas. Now, sometimes Americans' communications get swept up in that. That's a whole other conversation for another time, although it has been animating to this FISA conversation up here on Capitol Hill.
3: Right.
4: But all of that to say, the regular reauthorization wasn't going to happen for reasons I'll get into in a second. So Republicans try to pass a temporary extension of FISA, but they can't do it in the House. And frankly, they don't have the numbers to do it in the Senate anyway, but it died in the House because they have a group of hardliners who object to FISA generally. And in particular, the idea that it does sweep up Americans' communications without a warrant.
5: I believe there is a robust bipartisan majority in this House to support the needed reforms in making sure that we interpose the voice of a judge before the personal communications of American citizens are invaded by the government.
4: The real issue, though, that has made it that FISA cannot pass with Democratic votes, as it usually does, because Republicans never get the hardliners, but they pick up Democrats, is because Bill Pulte has been tapped by President Trump as the acting director of national intelligence.
6: In order to get back to good faith negotiations about surveillance authority, the proposed elevation of Bill Pulte needs to be reversed.
4: Bill Pulte is a longtime Trump loyalist. He is the director of the Federal Housing Finance Agency. And from that perch, he's pushed for mortgage fraud investigations into the president's political opponents. And so Democrats have said for the last few weeks, with Pulte as an acting DNI, overseeing, even temporarily, the vast American intelligence apparatus, they will not give their votes to any extension of FISA, permanent or temporary.
7: Pulte would serve in that role. He would be free to weaponize the data of the American people. He would be free to alter conclusions of intelligence reports to suit the president's preferences.
4: So that's what hangs over this entire process.
3: Right.
4: What President Trump tries to do is quell that bipartisan firestorm by picking a new choice for director of national intelligence, but it doesn't really move the needle.
3: Right. So this new guy that President Trump is putting forward, his name's Jay Clayton. He posted about this in a social media post. What do we know about Jay Clayton?
4: So Jay Clayton is the current U.S. attorney for the powerful Southern District of New York. He's got a background in law. He doesn't have previous intelligence experience. Neither does Bill Pulte. He would be the permanent choice to replace, remember, the current director of national intelligence, Tulsi Gabbard. There were Republicans who welcomed this news and were very clear that Jay Clayton doesn't have the same political baggage as Bill Pulte for all the reasons that I just listed. But it was too late to move the needle with Democrats.
8: On this vote, the yeas are 198, the nays 218. Two-thirds not being in the affirmative, the rules are not suspended, and the bill is not passed.
4: One, it was too late because President Trump announced Jay Clayton after the temporary FISA extension had already failed in the House, and right as the Senate was leaving town yesterday, and were not expected to come back before this midnight deadline, and still are not. And also because Democrats said that if Bill Pulte is even temporarily in that role while Jay Clayton is going through the confirmation process, that will still be a non-starter for them.
9: Pulte's got to go before anything else should happen, can happen.
4: I asked Chuck Schumer, the top Democrat in the Senate, is there a possibility, because of how critical this foreign surveillance tool is and how it's been used in the past, intelligence officials say, to thwart things like terror attacks, and we're at a war now with Iran, for instance, are Democrats concerned that by drawing this line, they're creating a possible national security concern? And he said to me, in his view, Bill Pulte is a national security concern, too.
3: Right. So, Jay, as you said there, this new nomination of Jay Clayton doesn't seem to change the calculus hugely as compared to where we were with Bill Pulte. So with lawmakers kind of on their way out the door, if FISA does expire, what does that look like? Like, what does a world without this measure look like?
4: At least temporarily, it is going to, and top intelligence officials have described this, grind some of the what they view as critical intelligence processes to a halt, or at minimum make them harder.
10: I pray that we do not have a serious calamity on our shores over the next few weeks.
4: Without FISA Section 702, if these intelligence agencies wanted to surveil a foreigner abroad, which is the purpose of it, right, they would have to go through the normal process of getting a warrant, getting a judge to sign off, et cetera, et cetera. And if you have to do that individually for every single case of communications that you're accessing, intelligence officials and top administration officials have said that is just going to be too cumbersome to work at the speed in which we need to work to maintain national security, to collect all of this communication, to sift through it, and to prevent attacks both at home and abroad.
11: This is a program that saves American lives. I have to ask the question. I mean, I can't for the life of me figure out why the Democrats continue to support policies that make this country less safe.
4: The reality here is it's unclear how long this standoff will last.
7: He has experience as a U.S. attorney, and he was an SEC chairman. Those are very different jobs than leading all of the intelligence agencies.
4: President Trump tapping Jay Clayton at minimum gives some form of an off-ramp. Even top Democrats have acknowledged that. Mark Warner, who's the top Democrat on the Senate Intelligence Committee, who's obviously critical to this whole conversation on Capitol Hill, said that he doesn't like Tulsi Gabbard, but if Trump kept Tulsi Gabbard in the job all the way till Jay Clayton was ready to take over, then that would be, in his view, a solution to this problem. So we're starting to see the possibility of something with the tapping of Jay Clayton come together, but President Trump kind of complicated it again yesterday.
12: Do you think it's unreasonable that some Republicans have concerns that he has no intelligence experience, even if he's serving in this acting role?
13: But he's intelligent, unlike a lot of other people.
4: My colleague Rachel Scott, who covers the White House and Capitol Hill, asked President Trump, does he intend to have Pulte serve as the acting director of national intelligence, presumably while Clayton, you know, goes through the confirmation process, which can sometimes take weeks, if not months? And also, what does he say to the criticism of Bill Pulte? Not just that he's a Trump loyalist who's taken what is alleged to be political actions on behalf of the president, but also that he has no intelligence experience. And the president responded by saying that Pulte is, quote, intelligent. And so that, in the eyes of Democrats up here on Capitol Hill, is opening the door, or at least leaving the door open, for Pulte to serve in some kind of a temporary capacity here as a key Trump loyalist, again, at a critical agency that oversees the intersection of all of these major U.S. intelligence agencies, from the CIA to the NSA and on.
3: Right. So we may not have seen the end of Bill Pulte just yet, it sounds like. Jay O'Brien, up on Capitol Hill, thanks so much for talking to me.
4: Thank you, Mike.
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22: The company's controversial chief executive, Elon Musk, watched the ringing of the opening bell at the NASDAQ exchange from SpaceX headquarters in South Texas, saying he originally didn't give the company much of a chance.
23: I told people this. I said, look, we're probably going to fail, but, you know, we should give it a try, because if there's not a new company that enters space, we will never be a truly space-faring civilization.
22: In its stock market debut, SpaceX was offering 555 million shares at $135 apiece. Jim Ryan, ABC News.
21: The IPO raising about $75 billion, putting Musk on track to become the first trillionaire ever. Wall Street rebounding Thursday after President Trump said a deal with Iran was imminent. He is still saying that today, even though Iran has not confirmed anything. The legal fight over the Kennedy Center isn't over as the Trump administration appeals the ruling ordering his name be removed by the end of the day. Here's ABC national correspondent Stephen Portnoy.
24: The 11th hour filing urges a federal judge to set aside his own decision as the case proceeds on appeal. The Justice Department says taking Donald Trump's name off the Kennedy Center now would harm its fundraising efforts, be wasteful for the institution, and confuse the public should the administration ultimately prevail in court. Judge Christopher Cooper ruled last month that Congress named the center for John F. Kennedy, and only Congress can change it. But the administration now argues the president's hand-picked board members should be able to add a secondary name.
21: They're putting the finishing touches on the massive arena that's being built on the White House lawn. 4,000 spectators expected to watch the arena on Sunday, President Trump's 80th birthday. Expect tight sports security this weekend. We've got the NBA Finals, the Stanley Cup Final, the World Cup, and that UFC fight all happening. Long night of violent storms in the Midwest. Today it's all about the Northeast and all about the wind, which could be bad. 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
21: A Florida man is suing several law enforcement agencies alleging their use of AI facial recognition led to his wrongful arrest. Robert Dillon was accused of trying to lure a young child into a restaurant in Jacksonville Beach, Florida, 300 miles from where he lives in Lee County, Florida.
8: It's horrible that this AI is put in the hands of people that aren't qualified to use it and can ruin people's lives the way that they ruin mine.
21: A surveillance photo submitted to an AI tool came back with a 93% match to Dillon. It was not him, though. A new warning from police to parents about a growing trend of criminals recruiting teenagers online to carry out violent crimes, including bombings and abductions, even murder.
9: Annalie Berg's 16-year-old son, Rio, was a victim.
10: Still hard to believe.
9: In 2025, he was on his way home when a hooded stranger came up from behind, pulled a gun, and opened fire, killing young Rio, who was not the intended target. Police say the gunman was no professional assassin, but a fellow teen, recruited for the job online by a gang.
10: The kids do the dirty work for them, and then they just throw them away.
9: The 16-year-old hitman in this case was immediately caught, convicted, and sent to prison, so it's two young lives wasted. Police say this online recruitment trend is spreading and should be a wake-up call for parents.
21: ABC senior investigative correspondent Aaron Katursky. Pope Francis in the Canary Islands speaking to migrant aid organizations, saying human smugglers will face the wrath of God. Sherry Preston, ABC News.
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0: Once again, good morning and welcome to First Look. It is 7:06. Coming up in just a little bit, Robin Coleman is going to be joining us from Wood Humane Society. Also going to give you a chance to win tickets today. Our final pair of tickets to Kenny G. Live in concert next Wednesday at the Fremont Slough. So we'll talk about that coming up here in a little bit. Tell you what your keywords are today. Got a brand new keyword today. And some interesting fun facts about Kenny G. That's all going to be coming up here in the next segment as well.
1: Good morning with your Central Coast headlines. I'm Ben Hayes. A man suspected of carrying out a months-long burglary spree across San Luis Obispo County is now behind bars again. Sheriff's detectives arrested 27-year-old Ryan Michael Coates from the Lompoc area on June 10th, charging him with four felony burglaries and one count of attempted burglary. Investigators say the crimes began about 2 months ago, back in April, and targeted businesses in Cambria, Cayucas, San Simeon, Templeton, and San Luis Obispo. Among the burglaries were the San Simeon Post Office, Artifacts Gallery, McLean Jewelry, and Upscale Resale. Detectives served search warrants at Morro Bay and San Luis Obispo, where they recovered evidence allegedly tying Coates to several of the break-ins. Authorities believe he may also be linked to numerous burglaries outside San Luis Obispo County. A man has been arrested after a window was smashed at the historic Jack House in San Luis Obispo. According to the San Luis Obispo Police Department, they were called to the Jack House around 2 p.m. yesterday. When they arrived, police found a second-story window had been smashed by a large rock. San Luis Obispo police said when officers got inside, they found 35-year-old Blake Robertson had partially fallen through the attic ceiling. He was taken to the hospital to be treated for his injuries. The Santa Margarita Fire Department celebrated a major milestone. They held a groundbreaking ceremony for the department's new apparatus storage facility this week. The event highlighted the dedication of firefighting volunteers who serve the rural community. And the Atascadero Lakeside Wine Festival is happening tomorrow, 4 until 8 p.m. at Atascadero Lake Park. Unlimited tastings will pair with entertainment from local musicians and artists. Also make sure to wander over to the Central Coast Zoo for their Roar and Pour experience. And Pioneer Museum Family Fun Day is taking place Sunday, 11 a.m. until 4 p.m. in Paso Robles. With your Central Coast headlines, I'm Ben Hayes.
0: All right, Ben, thank you very much, and good morning. It is 7:08 here on First Look.
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0: And when it comes time for traffic, we head over to the Caltrans Traffic Management Center, and that's where CHP Officer Rich Souza is standing by. Good morning, Rich.
3: Hey, good morning, Eddie. Thank you. Highway 101 is in good shape. Excuse me, no major issues or any heavy delays at the moment. Traffic appears to be moving at the speed limit, for the most part, in North and South County. The Caltrans camera monitors are still showing a lot of patches of fog out there on the highway, so just please slow down and take your time if needed. Thanks for driving safely out there. Thanks, Andy.
0: You betcha. We'll check in with you again at about 7:34 this morning, and it is 7:09 right now. Our weather forecast today is still calling for a little bit of fog and clouds this morning south of the grade. High temperature is going to be sitting at 80, 75 along the for Santa Maria. Let me try that one where you had 75 is at the beaches. And then high temperatures today for the North County sitting about 93, so it's definitely going to be warm. No clouds and fog in the morning. Already pretty clear north of the grade, and current temperatures include that North County 101 corridor is looking at about 62 right now. 60 in San Luis Obispo, Morro Bay, Cayucas, Los Osos, Avila Beach, all at 59, 60 in Arroyo Grande, 58 for Pismo Beach, Grover Beach, and Napomo, and 61s in Santa Maria and Orchid.
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8: Well, good morning. It is 7:14 here on First Look. We do have tickets to give away today to Kenny G. Kenny G is going to be at the Fremont Slow in downtown Slow coming up next Wednesday night. And, you know, before he became Kenny G, Kenneth Gorelick was a teenage sax player from Seattle. Gorelick, G-O-R-E-L-I-C-K. That's going to be our keyword today. If you'd like to win our final pair of tickets to go see Kenny G live in concert. He was from Seattle. He got one of his first big breaks. And I didn't know this until this morning. And I think it's absolutely phenomenal. Kenny G got one of his breaks in the mid-70s while he was still in high school. He played sax for Barry White's band. It was the Love Unlimited Orchestra. They had a couple of hits on their own. And again, Kenny G was their sax player. While he was still in high school, he was out on the road with them. And he's going to be here in town. Kenny, born in 1956. So he's got me just by a couple of years. That's going to put him at about 69 years old. And again, we've got one pair of tickets left. His given name, his given last name, Gorelick, G-O-R-E-L-I-C-K, is our keyword of the day. If you're close today, it's okay. Yeah, Gorelick. You spell that, you text it in, 805-543-8830. That's the Frederick Law text line. And we'll pick out at the end of the show today, we'll pick out one of those people who entered, put you all in the picker wheel, and somebody's going to see Kenny G. From there, we're going to head to the phone lines where Robin Coleman is standing by from Woods. Good morning, Robin. How are you?
9: Good morning. And, you know, I love talking about dogs and cats, number one. But probably second, I love talking about music. And so as you were sharing about Kenny G, I was just, just last weekend, I can't believe it was just a week ago, I went out and saw Ringo Starr. And that was such a cool experience. I almost didn't go. And I was like, Robin, if your mom and dad knew that you could go see Ringo Starr and turned it down, they would be very disappointed.
8: So, and it was a good show?
9: It was a good show, and Ringo's, it was, I just never thought I would see a Beatle live in Paso Robles, and so it was kind of surreal, but I got to tell you, I didn't know exactly who was going to be there, I didn't know who was along for fun with him, and it was such a cool throwback. Men at Work was awesome.
8: Oh, Men at Work was there.
9: It's Yeah, and Toto, like, I think they had, like, one person from several different groups. It was just, like, this fun group experience. But Toto was cool. But Men at Work, it was just someone that, like, I haven't listened to that music in a while, but it totally took me back to some kind of memories with my family, with my brother and sister. Yeah. And just, like, as soon as he sung those, like, first few notes, I was like, oh, my gosh. I just sung along the whole time.
8: Yep. Yeah, no, that Men at Work.
9: It was cool.
8: It was a great role. It was pitched as Ringo Starr and his all-star band, too.
9: I just really didn't know what to expect. I thought it was going to be a little bit more Beatles, which there was a couple cool songs for sure that I loved listening to. But I didn't know what I was walking into, and it was what a beautiful night. So I always, like, if you get the chance to go. You know, you regret the things you don't go to, not the things you do go to.
8: Yep, and Kenny G would be one of those guys for me. He's going to be at the Fremont Slow next Wednesday night, the 17th, and it's going to be an incredible show. And it's our last pair of tickets to give away today. Gorlick is the keyword. Text that in on the Frederick Law text line, 805-543-8830. Not Garlic, but Gorlick. And if you're close, we'll get you entered, and you could be going to see Kenny G. We've given away tickets all this week. So who do we have we're talking about today? We got a kitty cat today, right?
9: Oh my gosh, we have a full moon today for you guys. We have a sweet, huge orange tabby named Moon. I love this cat. We have fallen hard for this big boy. Okay, he is 22 pounds.
8: Wow.
9: And of course it's fun to kind of make some jokes, and he's so adorable, but of course he is overweight. He does need to lose a few pounds. He is not super comfortable. We want him to be healthy and happy. He does love his food, but he'll have to be a little bit restricted on that. And just really, he just needs a home where he's comfortable and can move around. He was in a home where they did love him, but he was in a home with another cat, and he just did not thrive. He spent most of his time hiding, most of his time in a closet or underneath a bed, and so really, he would do best in a home where he can be your solo pet. Let him be the star. He has a big enough personality to be your only pet. He's just 5 years old. You can meet him at our San Luis Obispo shelter. But June is Adopt a Cat Month. This time of year, because of those adorable fluffy kittens getting all the attention and being on the adoption floors, our adult cats sometimes get overlooked. So we've got wonderful adult cats in Atascadero and San Luis Obispo. I love kittens, but they are more work. They are going to be a little bit more wild. So if you are a home that you can adopt an adult cat and don't go through those kitten teenage years, you have a mature, easygoing, easy adjustment into a new environment. And again, he's up on Instagram and Facebook, woodshumane.org. Scroll through all of our available kittens, puppies, dogs, and cats. It changes every single day, but we love this boy. He is gorgeous. This is my childhood dream of having Garfield.
8: He looks a lot like Garfield. I was going to say that. So Moon would love to be in your home. And again, if you want more information, woodshumanesociety.org is the place to go. Now, let's talk some safety tips, because it's starting to get hot. Been up in the upper 90s. Ooh. In the North County, and it's going to be the time. Well, you never want to leave a pet in the car, but you know, on a $70 day or a 70 degree day, temps get pretty hot quickly.
9: Yeah, and you know, in our area, we are so lucky that we do get a lot of moderate temperatures, and we do feel very comfortable ourselves. And we do, you know, I live in a beach community, and we are guilty of taking our pets everywhere with us. And we think, oh, I'm just going to run in the bank. I'm just going to do this. I'm just going to do that. And there are some days that you might be able to get away with that. But we just hear horrible stories, accidents. This week, we had a really warm, unexpected day in the middle of the week. And I happened to be out and about, and I saw many people walking their dogs right in the middle of the day, the hottest temperatures, walking across streets on that hot asphalt. So it's really a reminder, think about those pets. Those paws do not have shoes on them like we get to wear shoes. Those paws are sensitive. Those sidewalks and streets, they warm up in that direct sunlight. And so even though it might feel okay to us, that's not necessarily the same for our pets. So cats and dogs especially, those paw pads are very sensitive. Their temperature, their body heat runs hotter than us just normally. So on a really warm day, they can overheat very quickly. So let's think about walking them earlier in the day, later in the evening, not in the middle of the day, not the time to go do a 5-mile hot hike with your long-coated animal. And again, don't leave them in the car. And really make sure they have shade, water, you're not leaving them in direct sunlight. And let's just be on the safe side and not leave them in the car when you're not in the car with them. So it's that time of year. We need to think about temperatures, think about safety. And unfortunately, fires are also something we should be prepared for. And we should have a plan for our pets, a little bag, emergency kit, a plan with your neighbor. If you can't get home and the road is shut down, what could they do to help you? Do you have a cat carrier ready to go? Does your neighbor know how to, you know, help your dog or cat at home? These are things we should think about. And also fireworks. We're seeing baseball games, Cal Poly graduations. Fireworks mean stray animals. So shelters are already full, and we don't want your loved animal to be panicked, frightened. Make a plan, leave music on, stay home with them. Don't leave them outside in a yard. Lots of important safety tips this time of year. We want you and your pets to be safe.
8: All righty. And then some of the things that you want to take with you too. Can you recommend some things to put together a little kit?
9: Yeah, obviously you know your pet best. There might be some things that are important to your pet, but having an extra leash or collar on hand, maybe have a little duffel bag, a little emergency kit, something that for people and pets you have something ready. Medication, backup medication, registration, microchip information, of course some little travel dishes or some food dishes. Let's say you just displaced for a day or two. Let's think about a little blanket, a toy, and obviously if you have cats, they need a little litter box, some litter ready to go. It's just something that you're not going to have time if you're in a rush and have to make an exit. You're not going to have time to get all those things together. Copies of medical records if you don't have a digital version. But those are just things to think about. A crate, a carrier. Everybody should have an emergency plan for themselves and their pets. And unfortunately, we're seeing more and more extreme weather incidents and emergency type situations, roads being closed at times. So it's just something to think about. And we have more information on our website all the time, resources, and you can Google resources, but woodshumane.org for safety tips, available animals, events calendar, all things woods at woodshumane.org. And of course, social media. We posted some fun graphics this week, and you can also help by sharing those graphics. Again, some people just aren't thinking about, oh gosh, my dog's paws might be hot, and I didn't even think about it.
8: So now, and I forgot to ask you earlier, how did the Adopt a Pet Day go last week?
9: Well, first of all, my boy Max, who was our pet of the week last week, who I was truly obsessed with and had waited a year to get adopted, it worked. Somebody saw his story. They were here camping from out of town in an RV. They saw his video. They came. They were the first in line at 9 o'clock in the morning. Nice. On their vacation. They waited for 3 hours. They were the first ones to adopt. Max was the first dog to leave the building. I'm getting goosebumps right now because a dog that waited a year, overlooked, nobody wanted, had somebody stand in line for hours, and he got to spend his weekend camping with his family for the first time. And after that, we did 91 other adoptions at Woods. So 92 animals in one day because people wanted to show up for shelter animals. Lives were saved. Room was made. Kudos to our team of staff and volunteers and this community. This does not happen in other places, you guys. So I am beyond grateful, thrilled, and all week we've been able to bring in new animals that were probably in jeopardy, and it just feels so freaking good.
8: I'll bet it does. I'll bet it does. And so good that Max got a home, and I know. I was teasing Tom down the hall because Tom adopted Z and changed his name to Max. And so I told him that, that Max got adopted. Somebody's going to probably change his name to Z. And then everything will go full circle. Well, I'm glad Max got a home. I'm glad everybody's happy. And I'm glad things are going well at Woods Humane Society. Again, if people want more information, they can always follow you at woodshumanesociety.org, right?
9: Please do, and share those posts. You know, come to our events. I've got more events coming up on the calendar. We've got pink drink tickets on sale. They are a great value. Lots of food, lots of fun, lots of drinks on July 11th at the Slow Elks Lodge. So I would love to sell some more tickets to that. That is one of our summer fundraisers. And I'm putting stuff on that calendar all the time, Andy. So check out woodshumane.org for all things woods.
8: Now, you mentioned, because we've got a Magic Castle trip that you said is going for an event that's coming up in a week. What event is that?
9: Well, we have our big fancy fundraiser, which is 6 months of our work for our team on our event side. But it is our big fancy fundraiser. We are completely sold out. That's why I never get to talk about it, because so many of our sponsors and donors are waiting, and this is their annual give. And so we have a big fancy fundraiser next weekend. Wish us luck. We need those people to raise those bitter paddles. And this is a big fundraiser for Woods, and it truly allows us to save lives. And that's going to be out at Cavalli Estates, a really nice, beautiful property in Edna Valley. So my team is super busy right now this time of year with so many great events, and thank you for always supporting.
8: Oh, you betcha. Now this one is not the gala, correct?
9: This is our pet gala.
8: Oh, this
9: next
8: is the
9: weekend
8: pet,
9: is our pet gala.
8: Pet gala. Mm-hmm. Okay.
9: And that is our fancy fundraiser, which is our like auction and dinner program, and get a couple hundred people together and raise hopefully a lot of money to help homeless animals. And that's what we do.
8: Sounds good. All right. Well, again, if you're there and you see the package for the Magic Castle, love to have you bid on that. And if possible, I'd love to turn that into a personal experience too. So we always have a chance to expand on it just a little bit. Well, Robin, thanks for checking in with us today. Have yourself a wonderful day, and we'll talk to you again soon, okay?
9: Okay, you got it.
8: Robin Coleman is with Woods Humane Society. She checks in every week. You could hear the good news and hear the emotion there as she told us about Max, and so glad that Max was able to find a home.
10: ABC Entertainment News.
11: Khan's tour in support of his album, The Great Divide, gets underway Thursday night in Orlando, Florida. And he tells us about his set list.
12: We're definitely making sure that we keep people happy with older songs. And I know how big of a part of my career Stick Season was, so we're honoring that for sure, but also playing a lot of the new songs.
13: Stumble out of bed and stumble to the kitchen, pour myself a cup of ambition and yawn.
11: That famous line from Dolly Parton's 9 to 5 has inspired her latest business venture, a signature coffee brand called Cup of Ambition. It'll debut June 24th at Dolly's Tennessean Travel Stop, a Dolly-themed rest stop on I-65 south of Nashville.
14: I'm absolutely killing him right now.
11: Jackson Lamb and the crew of Slough House are back for season 6 of Apple TV's Slow Horses. The new season, based on the 6th and 7th books in McHaron's series, premieres September 16th. Michelle Franzen, ABC News.
8: Thank you very much, Michelle. And that is going to wrap up this segment here on First Look. Don't forget, our contest is underway. It's our final pair of tickets to go see Kenny G. His given last name, it was Kenny Gorlick, and he decided to go by Kenny G. Good call there, Kenny. But he was Kenny Gorlick in high school. While he was in high school, he played with the Barry White's band, Love Unlimited Orchestra. So Gorlick, G-O-R-E-L-I-C-K, is the keyword for the day today. If you didn't spell it right, that's okay. Wendy and Susan and Art and Tom and Mark had a whole bunch of people entering so far this morning, and we'll put everybody on the picker wheel. We'll draw the winner just before we call it quits today.
15: ABC News, I'm Sherry Preston. SpaceX makes its Wall Street debut. Elon Musk and his team watching from SpaceX headquarters in South Texas, and the company's president, Gwynne Shotwell, ringing the opening bell of the NASDAQ in New York today. A lot of fighting and kicking and screaming going on at the White House this weekend as a UFC fight President Trump wanted so badly is held on Sunday.
16: More than $60 million has already been spent to prepare for this event. The UFC says they are footing the bill and will actually lose $30 million on all of this. business, but this is also a massive marketing opportunity for them. And President Trump himself is financially entangled in the UFC, owning significant stock in its parent company. And his administration has also announced new partnerships with the UFC, the State Department launching a sports diplomacy program with them.
15: ABC's Mary Bruce. The White House still insisting a peace deal has been agreed upon between the U.S. and Iran. Iran has not confirmed that. This is ABC News.
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0: Well, good morning and welcome to First Look at 7:34. We're going to take a look at what's going on in news, traffic, and weather. We're going to find out a little bit more about the Declaration of Independence. We'll look at sports coming up as well.
1: Good morning with your Central Coast headlines. I'm Ben Hayes. Some San Luis Obispo residents are pushing the city to scrap a planned pedestrian beacon at the intersection of South Street and King Court and replace it with a full traffic signal, citing safety concerns for pedestrians, cyclists, and drivers navigating the area. KSBY reports the number of pedestrian and bicycle accidents at the intersection prompted the city to act, but a public meeting on whether to upgrade the plan is now on the agenda for the next council meeting on Tuesday, June 16th. The San Miguel Community Services District is seeking candidates to fill three seats on its board of directors in the November 3rd general election. The election will fill three board seats beginning in December. More information can be found at sanmiguelcsd.org. Reporter Daniel Martindale says testing and decontamination efforts are underway due to a possible hantavirus case at San Quentin Prison in California.
2: Officials confirm a 38-year-old male inmate showed symptoms that could be consistent with hantavirus on Monday. They're now awaiting federal and state testing results. San Quentin officials do not believe it was a result of person-to-person contact. The inmate is in stable condition and no quarantine is in place. There are no other suspected cases of hantavirus at the prison. I'm Daniel Martindale.
1: ABC's Alex Stone says some horseplay got some police officers in Pasadena in trouble.
3: Two officers were allegedly playing with their guns when one went off. In newly released dash cam video, as one officer is pulling into the Pasadena Police Department garage, another officer at the back of his patrol SUV pulls out his gun and points it, seemingly jokingly, at the officer pulling in. The officer pulling in then pulls out his gun, again seemingly jokingly, but the gun fires. The bullet went through the windshield and hit the first officer in the shoulder. It happened last September, but just now has become known publicly. The chief says the officers involved were disciplined.
1: With your Central Coast headlines, I'm Ben Hayes.
0: All right, Ben, thank you very much, and good morning. It is 7:37 here on First Look.
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0: And when it comes time for traffic, we take a look at what's going on with the California Highway Patrol over at the Caltrans Traffic Management Center. Rich Souza is standing by. Good morning, Officer Souza. How are you today?
5: I'm fine. Thanks, Andy. Good morning. Overall, Highway 101 remains in good shape. No collisions or issues or any heavy delays at the moment. We did just get a report of a male transient in Arroyo Grande. He's walking northbound 101 near Grand Avenue on the right-hand shoulder, so please slow down and be careful if you're driving through the area. We do have an officer en route to check. As far as maintenance and construction goes, Caltrans has a crew working in Guadalupe on Highway 1 at Main Street, and then in Buellton, they got a crew working on Highway 101 at Santa Rosa Road. So expect some delays, and please slow down in those areas. Otherwise, your commute looks pretty good. Please be safe out there. Thanks, Andy.
0: You betcha. We'll check in with you again in about a half hour from right now. And when it comes to the weather forecast, it looks like we are going to have mostly sunny weather throughout the day. A little bit of clouds and fog in the morning hours. Other than that, it's going to clear off to highs near 93 in the North County, 80 in the South County, 75 at the beaches. And currently in San Luis, we're at 63. 65 for Paso, Atascadero, and Templeton, 64 in Santa Margarita, 58 for Morro Bay, Cayucas, Los Osos is at 60, as is Avila, Arroyo Grande, and Pismo, 58 in Grover Beach, 61 for Napomo, Santa Maria, and Orchid, and that's where John Spencer is standing by this morning. Good morning, John. How are you doing today?
6: I'm doing great, Andy. How about yourself this morning?
0: I think so far so good. Just kind of rolling along on a Friday, getting ready to head back to Idaho. I have not been.
6: Check on mom.
0: Check on mom. I have not been to my hometown, Pocatello, Idaho, in probably, well, since mom and dad moved to Phoenix. So 15 years.
6: Oh, wow.
0: So it's been a long time. So it's going to be good to, you know, kind of.
6: I'm sure that's going to be an eye opening experience, how that has evolved.
0: Oh, I'm sure. Yeah. Things change a lot in that amount of time. So it is, it'll be, like I said, it'll be a lot of fun. And I got a call the other day from the activity director at the facility, or the I'm not sure what to call it, the living place where mom is at. It's a rest home.
6: Senior residence.
0: A senior residence. Thank you very much. I was not sure what to call it. She's at a senior residence there in Pocatello now, and I got a call from the activities director saying, hey, I understand you're a magician. So So I'm schlepping a little magic back there. We're going to do a magic show for all the seniors.
6: Well, they check me, and I'll have to make you come.
0: Yeah, that will work, and I'll do that too. I'll do that too. You're a ways away from that. So what's going on at Spencer's today?
6: Oh, it's going to be a huge barbecue weekend, a lot going on. I know down here in Santa Maria, it's one of the last school districts to do the graduations. They started yesterday, and they're doing today. So we'll see a lot of folks having gatherings and get-togethers out there. And, of course, we've got a couple of real favorites out there this week, whether you're celebrating for graduation or you're just going to enjoy the beautiful time of year we're in right now. The choice tri-tips at $6.99 a pound. Always crazy popular is the chicken leg quarters, and once again, they're only 79 cents a pound, and that's in a 10-pound bag. So you think of the value there for multiple dinners for the family, $7.90. That's a great one, and everyone loves the leg quarters, especially coming off the grill. Those things are amazing coming out of your pellet smoker if you have one of those. A fun item for the weekend is a little s'mores section we've got this week with the marshmallows, graham crackers, Hershey bars, and skewers. That'll be a good one. Tons and tons of great summer produce from peaches, nectarines, plums, all at $1.99 a pound. An amazing price, boy, and what a popular item that's been this week. The blackberries at 99 cents a package, the white corn, ties in with the barbecue, 79 cents an ear. Watermelons. The good news on watermelons, and I forgot to mention this about 10 days ago,
0: yeah,
6: they shifted back onshore. They're all domestic. They're coming out of the San Joaquin Valley in the desert. You know, for the last 6 months or 8 months or so, they've been coming from down south of the border. So that's a good thing they're back domestically. And, of course, day in and day out, nothing beats our local areas, Santa Maria Valley strawberries at $2.99 a clamshell.
0: How about your sausage? I know it's going to be a weekend where people have got appetizers going out. And
6: absolutely, and the guys have got that loaded up out there, but our featured one this week is our blue cheese, which is one of the original three or four that we did, and it's always been a super popular one. And we've got a great buy on Dr. Pepper 18-packs, not 12-packs, 18-packs.

0: tribute to John Spencer, I should be putting creamer in my coffee this month.
1: Well, that's about the only way. I've never been much of a coffee drinker until they started coming out with those creamers, and it's almost like dessert now, I'll choke one of those down pretty easily.
0: All right. 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
0: Okay.
1: And tell your mom I said hello.
0: I will do so. We're off. I'll talk to you again Wednesday morning, okay?
1: You got her.
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Good morning. Let's take a look at what's going on in sports here this morning. Kind of sort of a sports report with the World Cup starting yesterday. Superstitious Canadian soccer fans already have a bad feeling when Team Canada opens up against Bosnia-Herzegovina today in World Cup action. That's because Drake helped produce tracksuits being worn by Canada's player, thus igniting the Drake curse. Teams or players the rapper has aligned himself with have tended to have bad things happen to them over the past few years. That includes the University of Kentucky men's basketball team, Serena Williams, Conor McGregor, and the University of Alabama's college football team. It also includes the last World Cup. He hung out with the Canadian team right before the tournament. They went on to lose all three of their matches. So it is the Drake curse. While Serena Williams' comeback had been cut short, not because of her, her doubles partner, Victoria Mboko, was forced to withdraw from the championships in London with a knee injury she sustained during the singles match on Wednesday. Serena is going to play at next week's Berlin Open. She said she hasn't decided on her playing future past that. In the NHL, the Hurricanes got by the Golden Knights 4-2, and they're now one win away from the Stanley Cup. Captain Jordan Staal added his fifth goal in the series on a night when Carolina overcame multiple hiccups from the playoffs with a shaky power play. The Hurricanes now have a 3-2 lead in the best-of-seven series. Game 6 is Sunday night in Las Vegas. In Major League Baseball yesterday, just had the one team playing. Dodgers were on the road. They beat the Pirates in Pittsburgh 8-6. Today, all five teams are playing. We've got the Padres on the road to take on the Baltimore Orioles. It looks like I think everybody else is at home. No, the Dodgers are on the road. They're in Chicago taking on the White Sox today. The A's have got the Rockies coming to town. Angels.

Devils host the Rays. And the Giants have my Cubbies come in town today. So some pretty good baseball action a little bit later on today. And what else? LeBron James back in the headlines again, too. LeBron James and his agent, Rich Paul, are reportedly expected to ask the Lakers for a maximum contract this offseason. However, that request comes with a catch. If the Lakers want LeBron to take less money, they're going to need to show him a clear plan on how the savings would be used to improve the roster and compete for a championship. I don't need the money. I do want a championship. The report says James isn't opposed to a payout, but he wants proof that the money is going to be spent wisely. The Lakers have significant salary cap flexibility this summer, and LeBron wants to know that the team is planning to build around him, not just him, but not just Luka Doncic, but he and Luka Doncic, and he wants to shoot for a championship again. And that is a look at what's happening in sports for you here this morning. It is 7:49. And I thought I knew where we were going, and it's not working out that way. Let me see. I got to punch a couple of buttons here.

0: Well, the one, interview I had set to go is not going the way it's supposed to. So from there, we're going to find out what's going on. Gordon Deal has got some rules about artificial intelligence, and he's here to tell us a little bit more about those.
1: Love it or hate it, artificial intelligence is going to be a dominant force in the U.S. economy and American society for years, maybe decades. What are you going to do about it? Rick Newman, founder of the Pinpoint Press, put together his rules for AI. Rick, what have you done here?
2: Artificial intelligence is taking over the economy. A lot of people are very worried about it. And you're starting to see polls that say, ask people, what's your attitude about artificial intelligence? Do you approve or disapprove? And more people disapprove than approve. And they think what's going to happen is AI is going to come along. It's going to kill jobs. It's going to make the tech bros who run Silicon Valley even richer and give them even more control over the economy. So I think this is a little bit silly. For one thing, I don't think there should even be surveys that say, what's your attitude about artificial intelligence? Because artificial intelligence is inanimate. It's a tool. As I wrote in this story, it's like asking, if somebody asked me, I'd say, it's like asking how I feel about a hammer. If somebody's hitting me with the hammer, I disapprove of the hammer. If somebody's fixing my stairs because using a hammer, I approve of the hammer, but it's a tool.
3: Yeah.
2: So look, I mean, I got laid off from a corporate job and I'm running a startup right now, and I find AI incredibly helpful. And what I think people should be doing, first of all, if you're set for retirement, you got plenty of money, maybe you don't have to worry about it. But if you still have to compete, in the job market, and you still need to make money, I think everybody should be experimenting with artificial intelligence, figure out what it can do for you, and figure out ways it can make you even better at the things you're already good at. Mm. Because it's here. No one's going to stop it.
3: Yeah.
2: It's like looking at, thunderclouds and saying, oh, I wish it weren't going to rain, but it is going to rain. So what are you going to do? Sorry.
3: What is your point about ending up on the winning side?
2: Yeah, I mean, look, there are going to be incredible new winners. There are going to be some losers, and there are going to be new winners. And you want to be on the winning side. And we kind of know what's going to happen because we already saw it happen when the internet arrived and digital technology came. So, just think about everything that we know that caused. So travel agents largely went out of business because everybody can now book their own travel online. But we got smartphones. Blockbuster video rental stores went out of business, but we got streaming. So, I mean, the people who killed it on the digital economy were the ones who had a hunch about what was coming and figured out how to capitalize on it. And the same thing is going to happen with AI. So maybe it will make you obsolete. It might make me obsolete, Gordon. I'm an information provider. That's one of the things AI does best. But yeah. I think there are ways to capitalize on AI and get ahead of the curve and make it work for me instead of against me.
1: We're speaking with Rick Newman, founder of the Pinpoint Press, and he's written a piece called Five Rules for AI. You also said you can change your rules when needed.
2: Absolutely. I mean, adaptability is just crucial. And again, this is what the digital revolution that began in the 1990s taught us. You got to be ready to adapt and jump. Digital photography came along. We didn't stop taking pictures, but we stopped using film for the most part. In fact, we probably take more pictures than ever. So whatever business you are in or whatever skills you have, just try to anticipate where AI is going and how you can benefit from it instead of sitting there worrying about it and just becoming one of the people who gets knocked on their butt.
1: Thanks, Rick. Rick Newman, founder of the Pinpoint Press.
4: 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No more gift cards for the huge video game platform Steam, at least no more physical gift cards. Valve, the company behind Steam, says it won't make any more gift cards that you can pick up in store. The reason? Scammers have often used Steam gift cards to cheat people, and Valve says it's basically run out of ways to try and make the physical cards safer. Microsoft is offering a free way to help people play video games, as long as they can use a 3D printer. It's now making designs for adapters for Xbox controllers available for anyone to download. The toppers for the controller's thumbsticks can make it easier for people with certain disabilities to play. And if you've ever wanted to get back into a book that you put down a while ago, but were worried about forgetting some key plot points, Amazon says it's got you covered. It's rolling out a new feature for some Kindle books called Story So Far that can recap the book right up to the point where you stopped reading. With Tech Trends, I'm Mike DeBusky, ABC News.
0: Mike, thank you very much. And that is going to wrap up this segment here on First Look. We've got one more hour left to go. We're going to check in with Molly Kern from the Food Bank coming up in our next segment. Then we wrap things up with a great big happy hour as we take everything from earlier on in this week and put it all together for a great big happy hour for you. Thanks for being a part of the show. This is News Talk 920, FM 96.5, KBEC.
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7: June 5th, 1776 marks 2 days before Virginia Delegate Richard Henry Lee introduced the historic Lee Resolution before the Continental Congress. His proposal called for American independence from Great Britain, the formation of foreign alliances, and a colonial confederation. Representatives from several colonies lacked authority to approve the measure, so Congress delayed the final vote while delegates consulted their assemblies. Meanwhile, Congress appointed a five-member committee to draft a declaration. The committee's document relied heavily on Lee's resolution, which stated, "Resolved that these United Colonies are and of right ought to be free and independent states, that they are absolved from all allegiance to the British Crown, and that all political connection between them and the state of Great Britain is and ought to be totally dissolved." And that's the way it was 250 years ago today. This quarter millennial minute has been brought to you by the History Center of San Luis Obispo County. 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Happy 250th, America.
8: Thank goodness. It's Pi Day, Renee.
9: I know. Everybody loves fry. Wait, what did you say, John?
8: I said, thank goodness it's Pi Day.
9: Pi Day?
8: 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Every Friday is Pi Day. 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
8: 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The planet.
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13: From ABC News, I'm Sherry Preston. SpaceX founder Elon Musk poised to become the world's first trillionaire. Now that his company has gone public, in its IPO announcement, SpaceX said it was the only company building the integrated hardware and software infrastructure that'll be used in the future across space, and that the company's valued at more than $1 trillion. However, some investors, including Value Edge Advisors Chair Nell Minow, say the actual financials don't support that.
14: They lost money last year. The valuation just 2 years ago was much, much lower than it is now. And the transactions that supported the valuation are very sketchy.
13: Scares to begin trading later today. U.S. forces in the Middle East shooting down two Iranian attack drones over the Strait of Hormuz hours after President Trump declared the war over. ABC's Rachel Scott is at the White House.
15: Talk about whiplash over the last 24 hours. President Trump said that he was calling off strikes on Iran because the U.S. and Iran were getting close to a peace deal. But then overnight, U.S. forces were forced to shoot down two Iranian attack drones, now raising questions once again on where these negotiations stand and when exactly this conflict will end.
13: A new ABC News analysis reveals the vast majority of immigrants detained by ICE are not violent. ABC's Matt Rivers.
16: Of the more than 400,000 people detained by ICE between January 2025 and March 2026, only 3% had a violent felony conviction in the U.S. And in the first 8 months of 2025, immigration enforcement separated thousands of married couples. In a statement to ABC News, DHS said it continues to go after the worst of the worst and said every individual detained committed a crime when they came into this country illegally.
13: An appeal now filed against the federal judge who ordered Donald Trump's name taken off the Kennedy Center by the end of today. The White House UFC fight set to begin on Sunday, President Trump's 80th birthday. 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
13: Pet owners in Texas and New Mexico keeping an eye on their pets and the new world screwworm.
21: Most of the infestations have happened on farms and ranches, but because any mammal can be affected, vets are warning pet owners to keep an eye on their dogs and cats. It is treatable, but
22: you got to find it early.
21: Abilene, Texas veterinarian Dr. Alan Bold says he never thought he'd be talking about new world screwworm.
22: We just closed our eyes, thought we were rid of it, and up jumps the rabbit.
21: Jim Ryan, ABC News in Dallas-Fort Worth.
13: It's now increasingly likely that the authorization for FISA, the Foreign Intelligence Surveillance Act, will expire by the end of today. ABC's Jay O'Brien with more on what that could mean.
23: Without FISA Section 702, if these intelligence agencies wanted to surveil a foreigner abroad, which is the purpose of it, right, they would have to go through the normal process of getting a warrant, getting a judge to sign off, et cetera, et cetera. And if you have to do that individually for every single case of communications that you're accessing, intelligence officials and top administration officials have said that is just going to be too cumbersome to work at the speed in which we need to work.
13: Several lawmakers protesting President Trump's pick of Bill Pulte as interim director of national intelligence, saying he has no experience in intelligence whatsoever. Officials still searching tornado-damaged areas after strong storms barreled across Illinois last night, pounding communities south of Chicago. I'm Sherry Preston, ABC News.
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2: Good morning and welcome to First Look. It is 8:06. Friday, June 12th. We got a look at what's happening in news, traffic, and weather, brought to you by McCarthy's, and coming up in just a little bit, Molly Kern is going to be joining us from the Food Bank.
3: Good morning with your Central Coast headlines. I'm Ben Hayes. A man suspected of carrying out a months-long burglary spree across San Luis Obispo County is now behind bars again. Sheriff's detectives arrested 27-year-old Ryan Michael Coates from the Lompoc area on June 10th, charging him with four felony burglaries and one count of attempted burglary. Investigators say the crimes began about 2 months ago, back in April, and targeted businesses in Cambria, Cayucas, San Simeon, Templeton, and San Luis Obispo. Among the burglaries were the San Simeon Post Office, Artifacts Gallery, McLean Jewelry, and Upscale Resale. Detectives served search warrants at Morro Bay and San Luis Obispo, where they recovered evidence allegedly tying Coates to several of the break-ins. Authorities believe he may also be linked to numerous burglaries outside San Luis Obispo County. A man has been arrested after a window was smashed at the historic Jack House in San Luis Obispo. According to the San Luis Obispo Police Department, they were called to the Jack House around 2 p.m. yesterday. When they arrived, police found a second-story window had been smashed by a large rock. San Luis Obispo police said when officers got inside, they found 35-year-old Blake Robertson had partially fallen through the attic ceiling. He was taken to the hospital to be treated for his injuries. The Santa Margarita Fire Department celebrated a major milestone. They held a groundbreaking ceremony for the department's new apparatus storage facility this week. The event highlighted the dedication of firefighting volunteers who serve the rural community. And the Atascadero Lakeside Wine Festival is happening tomorrow 4 until 8 p.m. at Atascadero Lake Park. Unlimited tastings will pair with entertainment from local musicians and artists. Also make sure to wander over to the Central Coast Zoo for their Roar and Pour experience. And Pioneer Museum Family Fun Day is taking place Sunday 11 a.m. until 4 p.m. in Paso Robles. With your Central Coast headlines, I'm Ben Hayes.
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2: And when it comes to traffic, CHP Officer Rich Souza standing by over at Caltrans Traffic Management Center. Good morning, Rich. How's it looking out there?
4: Hey, good morning, Eddie. Thank you. A little while ago, we had a couple patches of slower traffic in Pismo. This was on northbound 101 near 4th Street. No collisions reported, probably just normal commute traffic at this hour. So just a heads up there. But overall, Highway 101 is clear in North and South County. No major issues. Caltrans is showing a construction crew in Buellton. They're working on Highway 101 from about Damasa Road to Santa Rosa. So please slow down in the area. I think a lot of this is working on-ramps and off-ramps out there. So just be careful. Everything else looks pretty good. Please be safe out there. Thanks, Andy.
2: You bet. We'll check in with you one more time about 8:35 this morning. That weather forecast today still calling for sunshine and blue skies after the fog and low clouds burns off in the South County. High temps today in the South County about 80, 75 for the beaches. 93 and clear in the North County right now. Well, not 93 now. It's going to be expecting highs of 93. Currently in the North County, 68 for Paso, 67 for Templeton. Atascadero and Santa Margarita at 68, 59 in Morro Bay, Cayucas, Los Osos is at 62, as is Avila, Arroyo Grande, Pismo Beach is at 60, 60 in Grover Beach, and then 62 is for DePomo, Santa Maria, and Orchid. 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

0: Well, good morning and welcome to First Look. It is 8:13. I hope your day is going well. It is a Friday, June 12th. We're just a little ways away from our happy hour. We end up our Fridays with a great big happy hour. We take all the stories from all week long, put them together, and that's how we wrap up the show on Fridays. And before then, we're going to find out what's going on at the food bank with Molly Kern. That time of the week, we get to find out what's going on at the Slo Food Bank. Molly Kern is the CEO. And good morning. How are you doing today?
1: Good morning. I'm doing well. How are you?
0: Good. Good to have you in today. I still have people talking about the breakfast bags that you brought in last week and listening to what's inside there. It was pretty cool.
1: It's incredible. Honestly, my favorite thing is when we get to hear, you know, at the end of summer from parents and children, really how they interact with them. Say, hey, this was such a great thing. My child was able to have, you know, more nutrition at breakfast or try something that they've never been confident trying before just because it looked so delicious. And that's what we're here for, right? It's not just getting food to someone's home. It's that it's nourishing them. It's that they're having that joy of eating it. And especially with children, there's so much wonder, you know, around every corner for young children. But the confidence that's being built and their, you know, the agency of getting to select what they want to have, it's just really wonderful on so many levels.
0: Do those food bags open the door for some families to come back and use you more often at different places?
1: You know, we hear different things all the time from some families. They're, you know, during the school year, they are making ends meet. And in the summer, that's really where the gap is. Some, like you're saying, you know, maybe weren't aware of all of the different, you know, opportunities for support throughout the year. And it can be that warm sort of like relationship opener kind of a thing to where we can continue supporting them throughout the year. For other people, we're seeing them regularly, you know, all throughout the year. So it's all different things.
0: I'll bet now with just the price of everything, gas prices are humongous right now. You got to have more people knocking on the door.
1: It's pretty incredible. Yeah, gas prices is definitely not only, you know, on the news, but it is a topic du jour at food bank.
0: It is.
1: Distributions all over the county. And I think really in particular for our rural neighbors that we're serving. So I think a great example is out, you know, California Valley out by Carrizo Plains.
0: Right.
1: We're there every other week. We're serving usually about 120 households there. And recently, just last week, we ran out of food because the increase was so much more than we anticipated. And people are just sharing like, hey, when we have to drive, you know, 40 to 60 minutes away to even get to a grocery store.
0: Right. And then you're paying $6.17 a gallon. I saw that the other day.
1: Yep.
0: That blew me away.
1: Yeah. And just thinking about like how much cost that adds to a grocery run.
0: Yeah.
1: And so people who were otherwise, you know, doing that. But we also see really creative things going on. People coming to pick up on behalf of their neighbors. So only one car needs to come. Or carpooling if, you know, people are selecting things. But gas prices really influence everything, don't they?
0: It's
1: not only influencing the transportation, but also for us at the food bank.
0: I was going to say, do you? Because you got trucks you got to fill up.
1: We have got trucks you got to fill up. And we are very grateful. J.B. Doerr actually donates all of the fuel for our trucks.
0: Wow, that's incredible.
1: You know, it is really the power. I get chills every time I think about it, but it is the power of family-owned businesses, of small business, right? Is that they give in one of the most meaningfully impactful ways.
0: Wow, I did not know that.
1: Ken and Morgan, the whole crew,
0: they've been part of everything that goes on from the fair to everything else for years. I did not realize they were such a big part of the food bank.
1: Yes, they are truly the fuel our mission on a daily basis. But on the flip side, we also have, you know, when we're bringing food in to we have to pay transit for other people's trucks. And so the food that we're getting is also becoming more expensive because of transportation costs, but also because of all of that trickles into the input for a farm or food production.
0: Oh, yeah.
1: To get and grow and fertilize and nurture and then pick and then get to the packing house. Like our food system is really, really dependent on moving things around like that.
0: Getting workers to the field. I mean, all kinds of things.
1: It's all of the different ways that it comes together. But we're so grateful. I think we really see it pop up most for our rural neighbors. And in Slo County, there are so many places.
0: Yeah.
1: Right? That you have to drive and you have to drive kind of far to, you know, sometimes to see your neighbor even, you know, and other times it's to get to any sort of place that has food. So we're super grateful. You know, out in Cal Valley, we partner with the Cal Fire Station out there. So they lend us their parking lot there, which is amazing.
0: Nice.
1: So we get to pop up there. Up at Lake Nacimiento, we're at Oak Hill Market. Okay. Lends us their parking lot there to be able to do a monthly distribution. But we've also been able to, you know, really grateful that some new agency partners are stepping up, especially we've got Creston, a couple of others in Templeton and in Paso Robles that are really lifelines for those more rural North County neighbors as well.
0: So again, you stretch from where to where?
1: We cover all of SLO County. Our goal is that we're every nook and cranny, that there's no place in SLO County where you aren't able to access nutritious food.
0: Got it.
1: Yeah. And so, I mean, some of that is, like I said, our agency partner is really the anchor of that. And these are other nonprofits that order from us, usually on a weekly basis, sometimes just monthly, but then they are there as that constant, reliable, trusted partner for their neighbors.
0: Can you give me some examples of some of those people?
1: Yeah. So I think in Creston, Creston Community Church has really stepped up. They've long been our partner where we would do distributions at their space. Right. And they have recently said, hey, we want to do even more. And so their team is doing food distribution so that weekly food is available up in Creston.
0: Wow.
1: And so it's an amazing partnership there. We're working with Adventist Church up in Templeton.
0: Yep.
1: They're doing amazing monthly distributions. Also, MyCop up in Paso. We have more than 70 other agencies, other nonprofits that are agency partners, but those are just some of the new ones who've really been able to help us expand our reach and the impact up in North County in particular, where there is just, there's more rural residents.
0: Are there places in the county that don't get food from you that are supplying their own food that do something similar, or is food bank?
1: I'm sure there are. Yeah, I mean, there's some places we have. You know, we're a big organization.
0: Right.
1: We have some rules, and so it's not always a fit for everyone. For instance, we have things about food storage, about reporting the number of people that you're serving. And serving equity, you know, there's just some things that, especially for really scrappy volunteer-led organizations, sometimes like, hey, we just want to do a good thing. Like, all of the reporting and guidelines isn't a fit for us. But sometimes it's, hey, this isn't a fit for us yet.
0: Right.
1: And then if it does become something that they want to do, then we can work together. And it's, I would say we're fairly agnostic about if someone wants to partner with us or not. We want to be of service. We want to be useful. But if it's not a fit for some organization, like, we're still grateful that they're doing that.
0: Right.
1: Because they're still doing such a good thing, even if it's they're purchasing their food or they're getting food from other places.
0: Well, and the bottom line is, and there's no doubt if anybody's listened to you more than once on this show, that just getting people fed and having them fed well nutritiously is the bottom line.
1: It really is. Yeah. And, you know, with so much care and dignity, I think is that other piece that really matters. So
0: it sounds like you got some needs that are being met. I'm sure there are some that you could still use some help on.
1: There are, especially as we go into the summer season. I know we talk about it every time, but having volunteer support at some of those more far-flung distributions is really important.
0: Uh-huh.
1: It gets hot out there, and so especially if any young people are looking to volunteer, younger people, to help out even on those hot days, that's really important, as well as in our warehouse, you know, volunteers make it all possible.
0: Yeah.
1: It's incredible to see people really leaning in with their actual sweat, putting in that actual work and care. We are so lucky to have such wonderful people.
0: It could be hauling, it could be sorting, it could be driving, it could be all kinds of different things, couldn't it?
1: Yes, it can be. And oftentimes, also, we've started having some administrative volunteer shifts. So if manual labor is not up your alley for whatever reason, there's other ways to help as well. Because we also recognize we want everyone to be safe.
0: So,
1: you know, I talked to a friend who was like, oh, yeah, I was volunteering. My back was a little twitchy. I was like, please cancel and let us know ahead of time. We never want anyone to get hurt while, you know, doing the hard work that it takes. And there's lots of different ways to get back.
0: My wife, the couch potato, is really good with numbers. So I'm sure
1: there
0: she could probably find a way to help, couldn't
1: yes,
0: she?
1: Absolutely.
0: All right. Is there anything else that you want to talk about today that we haven't mentioned yet?
1: I think really just a reminder that there's so many different ways to give back and to be a part of it. And that's because there are so many people in our community who are facing hunger. You know, right now it's more than 50,000 people in an average month. And that is a 58% increase since 2021.
0: Okay. Well, I want you to say that number again so everybody hears that. So you are providing food for more than 50,000 people in San Luis Obispo County every month.
1: That's correct. Yeah.
0: That's amazing and scary all at the same time.
1: It is. So, you know, there's some certain benchmarks that we look at, you know, in during 2020. Mm-hmm. We had some really intense months there from COVID, from, you know, industry layoffs, from things like that. The month where we served the most people, the month that our community was least food secure, we served 47,000 people that
0: month. Wow. That just
1: and
0: blows
1: so
0: me away.
1: That we are now regularly surpassing that. You know, I mean, that was the time where you couldn't look at the news and not see in every community a line of cars around a stadium for people coming to food distributions and things like that. And to know that it did lessen a little bit afterwards. You know, we were down to like 29,000 people, 30,000 people for a little while, but that it's back up to beyond 50,000 is, I think it's a real reflection of the cost of living here.
0: So one of the things I've often wondered is how often does an average, I want to call them a customer, an average person come to see you? Is it, are they seeing you once a week, once a month? Are you keeping them supplied for a month? How often do they need to come by?
1: It really differs from family to family.
0: Oh, it does.
1: Person to person. Yeah. Some people are, we get to see on a regular basis, especially for our agency partners. They'll have people who come weekly on a regular basis. You know, more than half of what we distribute is fresh food. And so produce, you know, we could give someone a table full of produce. It's still not going to last a month because it's perishable food. And so because so much of what we distribute is that, weekly is not an uncommon cadence, but we also know that there are people who we see a couple of times a year. Who are really, you know, in that space of working class San Luis County, but they are living paycheck to paycheck, and sometimes things happen. And so whether that's for a season of their life or a, you know, occasional
0: maybe a week
1: here and there,
0: life,
1: we're really grateful that those people feel comfortable and know that we've got their back in those situations. I'd say the place where we have the most consistency is really in our senior population. For seniors who are, you know, not working, not really able to work, that is our neighbors who we see really most regularly.
0: And is that they come in once a week and get meals and food for the week?
1: Come in once a week. We also have a senior home delivery program that delivers for homebound seniors, for seniors who are unable to leave their homes. We deliver every week. And that is, you know, we have, again, people in really rural places as well. And so that is incredibly helpful. It's not just in, you know, some of our more populated, you know, San Luis Obispo, Incorporated, Paso Robles area, some of those bigger, more easy to, you know, navigate by transit or things like that places. This is also available for our seniors who are, you know, have built their lives living on rural ranches in Slo County, that we get to be part of helping them stay in those homes that they are most comfortable in is a really big deal.
0: If people want to either be a part of what you're doing or take advantage of what you're doing in a good way, then how do they get a hold of you?
1: SLOfoodbank.org is the best way to do that. If you're looking, if you're curious about all the different places, we have a find food map. You can put in your address of where you know, wherever is convenient for your life, days of the week, times and things like that. And it'll pop up with suggestions of what's going to be closest and most convenient for you.
0: Okay.
1: And if you're looking to give back, I'd say over the summer season in particular, monetary donations go so far.
0: Okay.
1: And so you can make a donation online. You can sign up to be a recurring donor. So maybe $10 a month.
0: That's the best way.
1: And it provides such stability and consistency for our operations as we are really working to continue saying yes to make sure that even as, you know, next year we think that 50,000 number is going to grow by another 15%.
0: Well, so it's going to keep on going up.
1: As we look to, you know, really live out our mission and continue to be a place in this community that is reliable and stable, and no matter what comes, you can trust the food bank will be there. That's only possible because of the team of donors and volunteers and partners that are in lockstep with us. You know, this isn't something that the food bank does alone. It is something that our community has really been committed to for so long.
0: Molly Curran is the CEO at the Food Bank of San Luis Obispo County. She comes in every week to talk to us about what's going on. Molly, thanks for coming in again.
1: Thanks for having me.
0: You betcha. It is about 8:28 right here on First Look, and that means we've got about a half hour left, or you have about a half hour left to get signed up for the contest to win tickets to see Kenny G. We've had a lot of people that have texted in looking for Kenny's last name. The G stands for Gorelick, G-O-R-E-L-I-C-K. But again, however you spell it is fine. If it looks like you're spelling Gorelick, you're going to be entered into the contest. So we have a whole lot of folks that have been entering and set to go. You got about a half hour left. Tom, we got you in there, and Art, we got you in there. Susan from Morro Bay, and Wendy, we got everybody who's texted in is now entered, and we'll put all those names on the big picker wheel. Again, Kenny G is going to be in town at the Fremont Slow. It'll be a really good show. It'll be happening next Wednesday night, the 17th. Tickets are available. If you'd like more information, you can always head to 920kbec.com or use the KBEC app. Go to the concert section there and you can find out about what's coming up. Also got the Sound of Music sing-along that is happening on the 27th of June. That's when the tickets are still available for. And you can find out more about that on the website as well. And to wrap things up in just a little bit, well, first of all, we'll get a look at ABC Network News. We'll take a look at local news, traffic, and weather for you. One more look at sports, and then we're going to wrap things up with a great big happy hour. We take all the stories from the week. We normally hit three or four stories a day, put them all together, and wrap up the show with just a huge happy hour. That's what I need today. I need something. Thanks for being a part of the show. 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

0: ABC News. I'm Sherry Preston. A federal judge has agreed to extend the court-ordered block on President Trump's $1.8 billion settlement fund, compensating those who claim to have been victims of a weaponized government. The fund to be blocked until further notice from the court. The Trump administration appealing another federal judge's ruling, ordering the president's name removed from the Kennedy Center for the Performing Arts. The administration argues that the president's hand-picked board should be able to add a secondary name to the facility. A long night of violent storms across the Midwest. In Illinois, ABC's Alex Perez.
1: Here in Streeter, there are personal belongings scattered everywhere. Just a reminder of how powerful this storm was. Now, the difficult process of assessing the damage is only just beginning, but officials here say, thankfully, there are no reports of any fatalities.
0: SpaceX to be on the New York Stock Exchange, or the NASDAQ, actually. It's not trading quite yet. It can take time for brokers to set up all their buy and sell orders, but it's just about for its first trade. This is ABC News.
2: 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It's Pi Day, Renee.
3: I know. Everybody loves fry. Wait, what did you say, John?
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8: Good morning and welcome to First Look. It is 8:33. Hope your day is going well. Final half hour of the show, we're going to be taking a look at your big happy hour. One more look at sports coming up. And right now, of course, news, traffic, and weather.
9: Good morning with your Central Coast headlines. I'm Ben Hayes. Some San Luis Obispo residents are pushing the city to scrap a planned pedestrian beacon at the intersection of South Street and King Court and replace it with a full traffic signal, citing safety concerns for pedestrians, cyclists, and drivers navigating the area. KSBY reports the number of pedestrian and bicycle accidents at the intersection prompted the city to act, but a public meeting on whether to upgrade the plan is now on the agenda for the next council meeting on Tuesday, June 16th. The San Miguel Community Services District is seeking candidates to fill three seats on its board of directors in the November 3rd general election. The election will fill three board seats beginning in December. More information can be found at sanmiguelcsd.org. Reporter Daniel Martindale says testing and decontamination efforts are underway due to a possible hantavirus case at San Quentin Prison in California.
10: Officials confirm a 38-year-old male inmate showed symptoms that could be consistent with hantavirus on Monday. They're now awaiting federal and state testing results. San Quentin officials do not believe it was a result of person-to-person contact. The inmate is in stable condition and no quarantine is in place. There are no other suspected cases of hantavirus at the prison. I'm Daniel Martindale.
9: ABC's Alex Stone says some horseplay got some police officers in Pasadena in trouble.
11: Two officers were allegedly playing with their guns when one went off. In newly released dash cam video, as one officer is pulling into the Pasadena Police Department garage, another officer at the back of his patrol SUV pulls out his gun and points it, seemingly jokingly, at the officer pulling in. The officer pulling in then pulls out his gun again, seemingly jokingly, but the gun fires. The bullet went through the windshield and hit the first officer in the shoulder. It happened last September, but just now has become known publicly. The chief says the officers involved were disciplined.
9: With your Central Coast headlines, I'm Ben Hayes.
8: Thank you very much, Ben, and good morning. It is 8:36 here on First Look.
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8: And when it comes time for traffic, CHP Officer Rich Souza is standing by. He's got a look at what's going on with the drive to work. Good morning, Rich.
13: Thank you. We had a collision reported earlier in Pismo, northbound 101 at 4th Street. This might have been the reason for that patch of slower traffic we saw. Good news, both vehicles have continued on their way and traffic is now moving again, so we're in good shape there. The rest of Highway 101 remains clear. No other issues or significant delays. And then I'll mention this one more time. Caltrans is showing some construction on Highway 101 near Buellton. They're going to be from Damasa Road down to Santa Rosa Road, so expect some delays in the area later today. Otherwise, your commute looks really nice out there. Thanks for being safe, and thank you, Andy. Enjoy your trip.
8: Oh,
13: enjoy your family.
8: Thank you much. You got any big plans this weekend?
13: I don't. I'm sure the kids will think of something.
8: Yeah, I'm sure they will.
13: So far, so good.
8: They always do. Well, I'm heading out, and I will. So we got Monday and Tuesday off, and I will see you back here on Wednesday morning, okay?
13: Sounds good. Thank you.
8: You bet. Thanks for all the help, and we'll talk to you Wednesday. It is 8:37. The weather forecast today is still calling for mostly sunny skies throughout the day today and into the next couple of days. In fact, into the next couple of weeks, it looks like it's going to be nice. 93, the high today in the North County, south of the grade, highs near 80 along the beaches. It looks like somewhere near 75 degrees, so it's not going to be too bad out there. Current temperatures include San Luis Obispo at about 67, 70 in Paso Robles, 71 in Atascadero, 70 in Templeton and Santa Margarita, 60 in Morro Bay, 64 in Los Osos, 63 in Avila Beach, 64 in Aurora Grande, and then 61 for Pismo, Grover Beach, Nipomo, and Santa Maria. Orchid says 64 this hour.
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16: Well, once again, good morning and welcome to First Look. It's our final look at what's happening in sports here this morning. Andrei Svechnikov scored twice. Sebastian Aho added a second period goal for Carolina, helping the Hurricanes beat the Vegas Golden Knights 4-2 on Thursday night to move within one victory of winning the Stanley Cup. Captain Jordan Staal added his fifth goal in the series on a night when Carolina overcame some multiple hiccups from the playoffs, from a shaky power play being outplayed in the second period of the series. That gave the Hurricanes a 3-2 lead in the best-of-seven series. Game 6 coming up Sunday night in Las Vegas, with the Hurricanes playing for the chance to hoist the Stanley Cup for the first time since 2006. Major League Baseball, we had one team on the diamond last night. It was the Dodgers. They beat the Pirates. They got by Pirates 8-6 in Pittsburgh. Today, everybody's on the diamond. It's time for me to go, I think. The Padres are in Baltimore to take on the Orioles. The Dodgers on the road as well. They're in Chicago to play the White Sox today. The Angels, Giants, and A's all at home.

In fact, there's one Big 12 coach. Pay attention to this part now, because he's really trying to send a message. He wouldn't allow his name to be used, but he told ESPN, if this is the precedent that we're going to set, then I owe it to my players to bring in people from Las Vegas to teach us how to gamble. Then collectively, we need to decide which games we're going to play hard in to cover the spread and which ones we won't. I'm supposed to do what's best for my players, and if that's the case, he said, they'd be able to make a lot of money betting on our games, and that would be good for them. Message sent and received, I think. We'll see how the NCAA... Well, the NCAA is not... They told Mr. Sorsby he was not eligible anymore. It was the courts who said that they thought they owed it to his mental health to be able to allow him to still play after he broke all those rules. So that's actually going to be our poll of the day today. Do you think the NCAA was right in suspending the betting quarterback, or do you think because of addiction and mental issues, he should still be allowed to play? That'll be our poll of the day. The poll is going to be up at 920kbec.com or on the KBEC app. And other than that, looks like we're going to find out if LeBron James is going to keep playing for the Lakers. He said he doesn't mind taking a little salary cut if the Lakers will prove that they're going to build a new team that will help he and Luka Doncic win a championship. He said if they can show him they've got plans for the money they're going to save by paying him less, he'll take a cut. He really wants to do well for the team and have a championship. So I was pretty impressed with that. That's it for sports here this morning. From there, we're going to turn to our final happy hour of the week.

And in happy hour today, we've got some pretty cool stories to share with you. When a newborn baby ends up in the neonatal intensive care unit, it's a pretty stressful time for the parents. There's a team of neonatal nurses at Connecticut Children's Hospital also noticed the big brothers and sisters waiting at home are worried and confused and scared. Now, to fix this, the nurses spent years teaming up with an illustrator to create a special coloring book called A Message to My Sibling. It's a gentle, kid-friendly guide that explains all the loud hospital machines and the medical gear without being frightening. Even cooler, it's got pages where kids can draw pictures of themselves and write notes. The parents can then rip out and hang right on the walls of the baby's hospital room. It's a touching way to keep the whole family connected while the little one fights to get a little stronger. I think that's pretty cool. A woman in British Columbia, Kelowna, was driving home after a trip to the lake with her dog when they were involved in a car crash. Deira Jordan says once her vehicle stopped rolling, she opened her eyes. She realized her mini Australian Shepherd Daisy was missing. She immediately jumped out of the car, started searching for Daisy, even though she was dealing with a sore neck and a bunch of scrapes and bruises. Her biggest concern was finding her dog. The efforts were halted when emergency crews showed up on the scene of the accident and insisted she go to the hospital. Luckily, other than some soreness and bruising, she was fine. So they kept looking for with the search and rescue for her dog. The real miracle happened a few days after the crash. When Forrest and his wife Tracy went back to the site of the crash, they found Daisy sitting in the passenger seat of the truck that belonged to the other driver who was involved in the crash. They were able to coax Daisy out and deliver her home to Deira and Sharon for an emotional reunion. That's pretty cool. All thanks to Daisy's survivor spirit and the amazing support of a local community. I tell you what, a local community can get some stuff done. There is no doubt about that. Here are some therapy donkeys that are bringing calm to French psychiatric patients. A donkey therapy program near Paris is showing promising results for psychiatric patients. Every Friday, patients visit the hospital's farm sanctuary for sessions with therapy donkeys. Nono, P2, Oscar, Manolo, and Malraux. The animals pull patients in little carts. They let them clean their hooves to provide gentle comfort through nuzzling. Patient Jerome, 52, said the free sessions provide relief to help break treatment routines. He said it helps you break away from the routine of all the treatment and all the medication. The program started in 2016, and they now actually have goats, turtles, rabbits, guinea pigs, chickens, and doves. I have almost all of those. Japanese 7-Eleven owner has got some kind signs in his store.

Tatsuya Takahashi is 63. He posted signs at three 7-Eleven stores inviting customers to escape extreme weather without having to buy anything. When it's raining or cold or hot, if you feel unwell and think it may be due to heat stroke or because you're wet, don't push yourself. Come inside and cool off. Come inside and warm up. There's no need to purchase anything just because you're coming in. He put warming signs for truck drivers who are facing snowfall. The gesture stems from his own heat stroke experience a decade ago. There were some restaurant owners who helped him recover with cold water and shade. He said small acts of kindness can come full circle. His viral post received 500,000 likes on X, inspiring Japanese 7-Eleven to launch a nationwide Cool Share campaign at locations across the country. Again, that is pretty cool. Here's a Chicago builder that stepped up, did what was expected without throwing a fit. A Chicago area construction company postponed home building after neighbors discovered a protected killdeer nest. Now, a killdeer is actually a bird. And there were eggs, four speckled eggs in the neighborhood. So the construction crew said, or the construction owner said that, you know what, we're going to hold off. The killdeer protection is under, they're under the Migratory Bird Treaty Act. And I mean, they could have had to go through all of the different lawsuits and everything else. But the construction company said, nope, we're just going to put some caution tape up around the nesting area. We'll wait. And eggs hatched, everybody's doing well, and they're back to building again. So I thought that was pretty cool. Here's a highway worker. We talked about this earlier this week, too. Department of Transportation in Tennessee, Chester, delivered a baby. He got a standard emergency call on Interstate 40 in Knoxville. Love I-40. If you didn't know, you can pick up 40 in Barstow. This is a little sidebar here, okay? And you can take it all the way across, and you stay on Highway 40 all the way across through Kansas and Missouri and Illinois, Tennessee, West Virginia, and it stops about an hour outside of St. Petersburg, Florida. Pretty cool to have a highway that stretches all the way across the country like that. Anyway, he was on 40. He got the emergency call, and they were driving on the way to the hospital to deliver a baby. And Katina said the baby wasn't going to wait. So while they were driving down the road, new baby Grayson weighed 6 pounds and measured 18 inches. The newborn didn't initially cry. So Chester, who was the highway worker, performed airway cleaning and stimulation techniques that he had learned. And a few expressed gratitude. That's Katina Few was her name. I was in too much shock to be able to help direct about what to do, she said. And so the Chester saved my baby's life and everything was pretty cool. Here is a 72-year-old grandma, got a lifelong dream of graduating from college. Irma fulfilled that goal by getting a bachelor's degree in a public administration with a Spanish minor from George Mason University at 72. Now, she's a grandmother of eight. She graduated May 17th. She moved here from Puerto Rico in 1978 as a single mom, got her associate's degree, and she moved here from Puerto Rico because she wanted to go to college. And she wanted to get some schooling. Well, life took her in different directions. So she, at 72, she went back, finally got her degree in math. She credits her success to self-confidence and dancing salsa, saying it helped her a lot. She's going to travel before she starts looking for some nonprofit work to put her degree to work. And here's a guy that's retired, bought a lottery ticket. Alan Taylor is 65. He bought a lottery ticket, wound up winning $450,000. The mistake he made, and it was a good mistake, was he bought two lottery tickets. And he got two of them with the exact same numbers. So that means the $900,000 prize was split between Alan and Alan. He got the whole thing. He said it's the best mistake he's ever made. He shared the million-pound jackpot with another neighbor. When the numbers were drawn, he said, I opened the second check and my legs wouldn't work. He said, it's the lottery's largest single player prize this year. And he's going to travel to help family members and possibly, he said, when he flies, he's going to upgrade to business class. And Ellen, I think you should. And that's a look at Happy Hour for the week.

0: Well, we've got our Kenny G tickets to give away. It's our last pair of Kenny G tickets. He is going to be here live in concert this coming Wednesday night, the 17th. And our fun facts of the day, Kenny G started off life as Kenneth Gorelick, G-O-R-E-L-I-C-K. He was a teenage sax player from Seattle, and he decided just to go by the nickname Kenny G. And he actually, one of his claims to fame, and I thought this part was really cool, was that when he was still in high school, he was a member of the Love Unlimited Orchestra, which was Barry White's band. So if I'm not mistaken on that song, because I've done some research, a young Kenny G, or Kenny Gorelick, is playing background sax on this song. As well as almost all of Barry White's hits. So he was on the road with Barry White as a young high school age saxophone player. That must have been a hoot. I'll bet that was a party and a half. And then he decided to go on his own. He adopted the name Kenny G instead of Kenny Gorelick. So everybody who's texted in the name Gorelick or the word Gorelick today is eligible. We have all kinds of people that have been texting in. I put all the names. I just have to do a quick double check here. Nope, we just got one in. Jeff, your name just came in. I'm going to pop you in here real quick on the picker wheel. Oh, Pam got in there real quick, too. Okay. Pam, you were in there. And round and round and round we go. We're going to spin the picker wheel. Okay, it's closed at this point. Let's spin the wheel and see who our winner is today. And we got the big finish music here. Click. And we have to say congratulations today to Wendy H. Wendy is the winner for the next set of Kenny G tickets. Again, you can buy tickets. Fremont Slow tickets are very reasonable, and there's great seats. Every seat in the house is phenomenal. So if you haven't been to a concert there, Kenny would be a perfect person to see there because the acoustics are so good. Can you imagine sitting in a Fremont Slow, leaning back a little bit, listening to that sax? Looking up at that historic ceiling up there. Oh, it's going to be absolutely incredible. And yes, I am going. And yes, I did buy tickets. So I didn't. We had a certain set number to give away, but I bought mine. So I am going to be at that concert. Looking forward to it. Hopefully we'll see you there. And Wendy H. is going to be there as well. Thanks for checking out the show today. That is going to wrap it up. We will talk again Wednesday. I'm heading to Idaho this afternoon, fly in San Jose to Boise. I'm going to go see Mom Saturday, Sunday, and Monday, fly back Monday night, and I will be here, Tuesday. I actually fly back Tuesday morning. I'll be back here Wednesday morning. So have yourself a good weekend, a good couple of days with Gordon Deal after that, and thank you for listening to First Light.
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6: From ABC News, I'm Sherry Preston. There is an active shooter situation happening right now in Midland, Texas. We've just learned that one person has been killed, 11 others injured, and the situation is ongoing. SpaceX is now the newest listing on the NASDAQ. It opened at $150 a share, up 11%, giving the rocket maker a market value of $1.96 trillion.
7: In its IPO filing, SpaceX says its goals include establishing a permanent colony on Mars with 1 million people, launching AI data centers in space, mining asteroids. The company has never turned a profit and acknowledges that these goals might not be achievable. And some big name investors are skeptical, but other major banks and retail investors have been clamoring to own shares of SpaceX as a way to bet on Elon Musk.
6: That's ABC's Elizabeth Schulze. A federal judge has issued an injunction blocking President Trump's $1.8 billion fund to benefit those who claim to have been victimized by a weaponized government. Here's ABC's Stephen Portnoy.
8: Judge Leonie Brinkema said she issued the injunction in part because the Justice Department's lawyer couldn't say why the acting attorney general hasn't rescinded his order establishing the fund. Todd Blanche has insisted the fund isn't moving forward, but the judge pointed to President Trump's own recent comments supporting payments to alleged victims of government weaponization as evidence the fund might one day, in her words, rear its head.
6: ABC Stephen Portnoy. Is there a deal or isn't there in Iran? President Trump said yesterday he was optimistic a deal was close at hand, even saying there could be a signing ceremony this weekend in Geneva, Switzerland. That's what we were told officials had been planning for. Now we're hearing from Iran's foreign minister, who says that memo of understanding is maybe not so close at hand. The art world is mourning the loss of influential British artist David Hockney. His painting of shimmering pools became icons of contemporary art. He was 88. 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
6: It is increasingly likely that the authorization for a key intelligence tool will expire at the end of the day. Members of both the House and Senate expected to leave town after each failed to pass a reauthorization for Section 702 of FISA, the Foreign Intelligence Surveillance Act, which allows for warrantless wiretaps of overseas targets.
13: At least temporarily, it is going to, and top intelligence officials have described this, grind some of the what they view as critical intelligence processes to a halt, or at minimum, make them harder.
6: Democrats said they would vote against an extension in protest of President Trump's pick of Bill Pulte to serve as acting director of national intelligence, who has no national intelligence experience. Damage in parts of the Midwest after strong storms hit the region. ABC's Alex Perez is in Streator, Illinois.
14: Overnight, powerful storms impacting millions of Americans. At least 11 tornadoes touched down across Illinois, one man getting trapped under what's left of his house. A photographer jumped in to help before he was lifted out by first responders. Powerful winds tearing apart homes, sending debris flying, neighborhoods reduced to rubble.
6: Heat is the issue in the Northeast. Temperatures in New York, Philadelphia, and Baltimore expected to reach the triple digits. The FIFA World Cup arrives in the U.S. today. The U.S. men's national soccer team faces Paraguay in Los Angeles. I'm Sherry Preston, ABC News.
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23: This is the Markley, Van Camp, and Robbins Show. Will you look at that? Finally, it's Friday. This is the Markley, Van Camp, and Robbins Show. I'm Scott Robbins. Right over there is David Van Camp. And usually right over there is Jamie Markley, but I think he's going to join us later. Is that correct?
27: Yeah, a little bit later. Yeah, he's trying
23: to get a
27: little
23: bit later.
27: He's trying to finalize some of the finer points of the Iran deal right now.
23: Give me a break. You know, again, I mean, this is one of the. It's deal or no deal.
27: Mm-hmm.
23: It's Howie Mandel. I mean, you know, it's like deal or no deal.
27: Right.
23: I don't know what's going on. I hesitate coming on today saying, well, here's what we know, because it changes every 30 seconds.
27: Yeah, it does, because you've got...
23: Who are we even talking to?
27: You've got Iranian state media that's out there saying there is no deal. You've got Israel saying there was kind of a deal, but not really a deal. The U.S. is saying there is a deal. We're 75% to 90% of the way there. On a call this morning, John Roberts was on it with the from Fox on this call with White House administration officials, saying that this deal, nuclear material will be destroyed and removed, nuclear program dismantled, none of the money released until they perform and meet certain obligations. So no barrels of cash with just a pinky swear. Uh-huh. Strait of Hormuz open, no Iran funding of terrorist groups. And I will say there is a silver lining here, because this guy, this Syed Abbas Araghchi, sure.
23: I'm glad you got that one.
27: Foreign minister of the Islamic Republic of Iran says that, yes, the Islamabad Memorandum of Understanding has never been closer, pending its finalization. The media should refrain from entering speculation about its content in line with our responsible and transparent approach. Details will be shared with the public in due course. And, well, the president yesterday, I mean, he was pretty much saying this thing is done. I mean, he actually said that, we've ended the war in Iran.
23: Yep.
27: And so, I mean, again, there's a lot of questions about where this ends. It does seem like everyone is agreeing, at least, that there is something close, but we've been here before. And so the president was asked yesterday why he thinks now Iran is going to hold up its end of the deal after, you know, never doing that.
0: Yesterday that Iran may be tapping along the U.S. Those were the words that you used. What makes you believe that they are sincere this time in wanting to pursue diplomacy?
1: It's the level of enthusiasm for getting it done. And we were hitting them very hard for the last 3 days. We're going to hit them even harder tonight. They knew that. We told them exactly what we were going to do. We explained it exactly because they had no Navy, they had no Air Force, they had no any weapons of detection, they had nothing.
27: Yeah, so it was this really like, hey, we're gonna keep pounding harder if you don't come to the table with a deal. But again, we've been here before, so hey, he sounds confident, but he always sounds confident. There is a little bit more. Oh, go ahead, Scott.
2: No, I was just gonna say the stock market reacted to that news.
27: Yeah.
2: It went nuts yesterday.
27: Well, yeah, and oil markets seem to think again that there is a deal close. Yeah. So, but again, they've also been there before as well. So, here's some more of what the president had to say yesterday.
1: And so we could tell them exactly what there wasn't a thing they could have done about it. And we won this war militarily very early on. The only thing we didn't win was the fake news. Was, you know, no matter if they could have raised the white flag of surrender, and the fake news would say, oh, they did wonderfully. They didn't do wonderfully. But you know what? They've got a chance to build a country. Their country is largely demolished. Again, their Navy is gone. Their Air Force is gone. Their anti-aircraft is gone. Everything's gone. Their leadership is gone many times over. Even many people from this leadership is gone. But we found them to be rational. And they're going to make a deal.
3: Mr. President.
1: And I'll tell you what, it's a great deal. You know why it's a great deal? Because they will never have a nuclear weapon.
27: I'll tell you, the last 24 to 48 hours, though, and really the last 4 months, the one thing you should not do is judge everything on a – don't have a hot take on a minute-by-minute basis. Because I've seen so many people, you know, Iran leaks out the details of some deal that they say that they have, and everybody freaks out. Worst little Obama. And then it's like Trump says, hey, we're going to start bombing people again. Oh, warmonger, Israel. Right. You know, all this stuff. You in something like this, you can't react to every little drip, drip, drip of news because it will change. And, you know, the president's talking about how the new leadership, because everybody else is dead, basically. The new leadership may be more rational, and he talked about that as well yesterday.
3: You have said before that Iran and the United States were close to a deal. It has not happened yet. Why are you so convinced that this time is different?
1: Because they've taken a pounding. They've taken a pounding like very few people could take, and they want to make the deal a lot more than I do. And we could have had it done the other way, I guess, but it would have taken longer. They got hit very hard recently, as you know, and I don't like to have to do things that way, but I felt it was necessary. It's a great deal for the United States and for the Middle East, and I think ultimately great for Iran because they'll be able to build up their country and their country. I really believe it's a regime change because I find these people to be much more rational than the people that are no longer with us.
2: That's a low bar.
27: Well, yeah, I mean, that's basically grading on a curve about who actually values their own life.
2: Yes.
27: Who actually wants to survive.
2: You know, I mean, here's the thing. The only thing I would say is, Mr. President, no one celebrates a victory in the seventh inning.
27: Well, that's very true.
2: Anything can happen. Anything can happen. No end zone dancing until the game's over, okay?
27: Well, yeah, and then, you know, or, you know, different sport here, but, you know, just ask the Spurs.
2: Yes.
27: About celebrating when you got a 29-point lead.
2: 29-point lead.
27: And then you blow it.
2: And you don't have a 29-point lead.
27: No.
2: So, you know, you may have to go to the line and drain a couple of free throws to end this thing. Well, I mean, we don't know.
27: Yeah, there.
2: I mean, I was excited when I heard the news. I was like, oh, yeah. But then I think, here we go again.
27: Mm-hmm.
2: I mean, this is the jilted lover thing. Well, they've changed this time. What? And you go back and you get, you know, slapped across the face again. So anyway, that's a bad analogy probably. But
27: well,
2: hey.
27: No, I just think it's one of those believe it when you see it. Believe it when there is, you know, ink right on paper and right, there's the photo op and everybody has come to some level of agreement. You yep, can't react in the moment to anything that has happened because it could change very quickly for the better or worse. That's it.
2: You know, we got this weird World Cup thing going on too, and we may play Iran. There's a possibility.
27: Yeah.
2: It could work out that way.
27: Hmm.
2: You talking about pressure on athletes?
27: No kidding.
2: Those dudes. I mean, when you could be beheaded or thrown off a roof if you lose to the U.S. And if you defect, they'll kill your family.
27: Yes.
2: So, you know, you're kind of rocking a hard place there. You got to win.
27: That's motivation, Scott. That's
2: what that is. It certainly is. Let's see. We're going to cut one of your hands off if you don't win. And if you defect, we're going to, you know, cut one of the hands off your family members.
27: And hey, I had a football coach that said, hey, if I don't see you putting forth full effort, I don't care win or lose, but if I see you hot-dogging it out there on Monday morning practice, you know what you're going to do? You're going to do running up-downs, up and down the field three times. It's 100 yards where you run five, you drop down, you do a push-up, you hop back up, run five more yards, you do that twice.
2: Oh, boy.
27: That was miserable, but it's not getting thrown off the, you know, roof of the school.
2: No, no. So keep an eye on that one. Holy cow. By the way, and shifting gears here a little bit, and this story I've been following fairly closely, the DHS secretary now says, Secretary Mullen, on finding missing kids.
27: Yes.
2: I'm glad that this is being brought back into the spotlight here recently.
27: Yeah.
2: We haven't solved that problem at all yet.
27: No. Well, he's giving an update on the number of kids who came over the border during the Biden administration and were released to sometimes basically P.O. boxes.
2: Yeah.
27: And there are instances where like 40 kids were attached to one sponsor, and HHS was just like, well, never mind. We're done. Our job has been done. We paired them with a Dairy Queen or whatever.
2: Yeah, exactly.
27: Secretary of Homeland Security Mark Wayne Mullen gave this update yesterday.
4: And you start hearing the absolute horrific things that took place underneath the Biden administration, under true neglect at best and criminal at worst, to allow 450,000 kids to go missing throughout this country. President Trump has made it a point to go find these kids. And because of our partnership with HHS and DOJ, Department of Homeland Security, truly using the best of the best, which the Democrats sometimes want to demonize, because a lot of times this is ICE, this is HSI, this is CBP. These individuals that the Democrats seem to want to defund, but because of President Trump, we finally funded them for 3 years. We're able to push and go find these kids. We found 146,000 kids so far.
27: Wow.
4: 146,000 kids. We still have nearly 300,000 missing. We're investigating reports to where some of these kids claim that they were raped 600 to 700 times.
2: Oh, my God.
4: I don't care who you are. I don't care if you have kids, if you don't have kids, I don't care if you're liberal, you're independent, you're a Democrat, you're a Republican. If you can't stand for law enforcement to go find these kids, who are you?
27: Yeah. Well, and right now, one of the guys running for governor in California, Javier Becerra, he was HHS secretary who was responsible in part for losing those kids. And he says, well, if you bring any of that up, you're just a MAGA conservative reading Donald Trump talking points.
2: Right.
27: And so I agree with him. I mean, it's like, how can this not be a huge story?
2: I mean, I think there are very few things that exist anymore that are bipartisan. Mm-hmm. And there's some things I think they ask for bipartisanship, and you know you're not going to get it. But on principle alone, and on being human alone, this should strongly be a bipartisan issue.
27: And yeah,
2: this shouldn't be up for question on who's in charge and who's calling the shots and what party belongs to. It shouldn't have anything to do with that. Should we get these kids back? And damn, you were right when you said, and that's the thing, I don't think people realize this, and I didn't realize it to the extent, but when you're talking 7, 8, 10 kids being released to one person, and we know nothing about this person.
27: Yeah.
2: Any connection to them in terms of relations? We don't know anything, right?
27: Mm-hmm.
2: So they're sold into to sex trafficking rings.
27: Yeah.
2: And this is what's happened. And because it's careless and it was unfounded and they were in such a hurry to make sure this doesn't happen that they were ready to put these kids anywhere.
27: Yes. And they did.
2: And they did.
27: Yeah.
2: Yeah. So we're trying to, you know, the administration is trying to unwind all this. What a tangled mess.
27: Oh.
2: But I'll give them credit. At least we're off to a good start anyway.
27: Well, I mean, and for all the talk about Jeffrey Epstein, I mean, this stuff makes Jeffrey Epstein's exploits look tame.
2: Yeah, it does in comparison. But, you know, again, let's defund them. Okay, let's do that. That's perfect example of stupidity right there. Politician urges kids to talk to their weird uncles about their sex lives. David? I can't believe what I just read.
27: This is Ryan Delaney. He's the council president for Plum Borough, Pennsylvania. And he wants kids to talk to weird adults about their sex lives because it is Pride Month, after all.
7: So happy Pride to each and everybody out there. I want to make sure I take a moment to, for every LGBTQ plus member of our community and all their allies, please hear me when I say, I have long said, I am not a man, I am not a woman, I am a Delaney. As my eldest child loves to say, I'm as non-binary as an elder millennial can get. I am the proud father of three genderqueer children, so two of my LGBTQ brothers and sisters.
27: What are the odds? All three of your kids just happen to be genderqueer, huh?
2: Yeah, that's weird. Astronomical odds is what it is.
27: It's almost like they were groomed.
7: I'm here to remind you today, Indians are not a political football to be tossed around. You're our friends, you're our family, you're our neighbors, you're our community. I stand with Indians not just this month, but every day in the fight to live fully, freely, and without fear. So this goes out there to anyone not sure about themselves, anyone who may be gender fluid or not sure what their gender identity is, anyone who's grappling with their body changing on them. There may be some sort of intentional effort to make you feel bad about yourself, but Ian's got a lot of people that love you. You got a lot of people that support you, and you probably have more people who love you and support you than you could ever know. If you're struggling with gender identity, struggling with your sexual orientation, as a mental health professional, I urge you to find trusted adults that confide in. I hope that's your parents or your siblings, but that's not always possible. Sometimes it might be your weird aunt or uncle, it might be your school counselor. And if nowhere else, you can find an ally right here serving as your council president.
27: That's the worst advice I've ever heard given. Find your weird uncle. Yeah. To go talk to about your sexual orientation. No, don't do that. That's a bad idea.
2: Absolutely stunning. I'm stunned. And I'm not stunned very often with anything. That guy is dangerous.
27: That
2: guy is dangerous.
27: Yeah, a hard drive check on that guy.
2: Keep your children away from that guy.
27: No kidding.
2: It's bad. That's terrible.
27: All right, we got to
2: break here. Three gender-neutral kids.
27: Yeah, I'm sure. Yeah.
2: Okay, dude. Whatever. All right, coming up, we have the top five things, top five stories you need to know today. David Van Camp will count them down. That's on the way. Also, what's your story just around the corner? It's Friday edition. This is the Markley, Van Camp, and Robin Show.

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8: Here we go. This is the Markley Van Camp and Robbins Show. I'm Scott Robbins. Right over there is David Van Camp. Jamie Markley will, I guess, be joining us a little bit later today.
9: Maybe, yeah.
8: That's maybe. We don't know for sure. But anyway, that's what's currently going on. I mentioned the story to you, David, before we came on the air.
9: Yeah.
8: I don't know if you want to do it now or do you want to do it after the five.
9: Let's do it after the five here real quick.
8: Okay,
9: I'll make it really quick.
8: Yeah, the top five stories we're following today. David Van Camp.
9: Number five, Vice President J.D. Vance is going to show up on The View next Tuesday. That's very interesting. Number four, DHS Secretary Mark Wayne Mullen says they've found nearly 150,000 kids who crossed the border and went missing under the Biden administration. Number three, bad news here, wholesale inflation hits 6.5%, the highest since November 2022. Mm-hmm. Number two, President Trump says a deal with Iran has been reached. Someone in the White House telling Fox News that sanctions relief is only on the table if Iran helps to destroy the enriched uranium. And number one, President Trump warning Iranian state media, hey, stop leaking fake terms of the deal. You know, bombing is still on the table, all right?
8: Right.
9: Yeah. All right. Those are the top five stories that we're watching today.
8: All right. Illinois Democratic Governor J.B. Pritzker, one of the worst human beings on the planet, by the way, has found himself in a very tight spot this week. Television reporter asked the obvious question, why won't you spend a dime to keep the Bears in Illinois? Chicago Bears are moving.
9: Yeah, they're moving to Hammond.
8: Yeah.
9: Indiana.
8: When you've proudly dropped billions of dollars on illegal immigrants. Well, JB had an answer. Pretty squirm-worthy, but he had one anyway. He announced in May, by the way, that he had exhausted every opportunity to remain in the city, blah, blah, blah, blah. Options being Arlington Heights, Hammond, Indiana. That's where they look like they're going.
9: Mm-hmm.
8: So the interviewer went right for the jugular and pointed out that, hey, you're more than willing to open a state's checkbook to pay for all these illegals here.
9: Yeah.
8: So Pritzker said, It was the governor of Texas, Abbott. He's blaming Greg Abbott for this. Listen to
9: my
8: this.
9: My gosh. This is the Markley, Van Camp, and Robin show. All right, go ahead.
8: He's blaming Greg Abbott for this, saying that Abbott shipped 55,000 illegals across the country to Chicago. We had to spend billions to house and feed and clothe them all because Greg Abbott sent them here.
9: Okay. You know that that number represents about a third of the number of illegal aliens who wound up in Chicago. Yeah. The vast majority were placed there by the Biden administration.
8: Never mind that J.B. Pritzker, that fat toad, also said Illinois was a sanctuary state and Chicago was a sanctuary city. Sit your fat butt down.
9: Right. God. What's your story coming up?
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11: From ABC News, Wall Street Now. Stocks bounced back from Wednesday's heavy losses yesterday, the Dow gaining 930 points to finish at 50,849. The S&P added 1.75%. The NASDAQ surged 2.5%. It'll go down as the biggest initial public offering in Wall Street history. Institutional and retail investors are expected to gobble up 556 million shares at $135 apiece when SpaceX goes public today, making CEO Elon Musk the world's first trillionaire. Even soaring gas prices haven't quelled Americans' demand for travel, but now industry analysts expect inventories to run short this summer as U.S. refineries struggle to keep running close to their capacity. Public suspicion, even fear, of artificial intelligence has not kept people from using it. Tech watchers say OpenAI's ChatGPT app has reached 1 billion monthly users, surpassing Google Maps as the fastest app ever to hit that milestone. Jim Ryan, ABC.
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20: ABC News, I'm Sherry Preston. A deadly shooting situation has been going on in Midland, Texas.
21: We do have 11 known victims at this time. There's at least one victim that is dead on the scene.
20: Midland Mayor Lori Blong says police have established a perimeter A local news report was quoting witnesses as saying two people were shot while waiting at a stoplight and that the shooter is now barricaded inside a building. A federal judge has issued an injunction blocking President Trump's $1.8 billion fund to benefit those who claim to have been victimized by the Biden administration. There's no deal yet officially announced or signing scheduled between the United States and Iran, even though Iran's foreign minister says an agreement has never been closer. SpaceX stock, just issued today, has been trading at about $162, higher than the initial offering price, and that means SpaceX is worth $2 trillion, and founder Elon Musk is officially the world's first trillionaire. This is ABC News.
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0: Here we go. This is the Markley, Van Camp, and Robbins Show. Howdy, howdy. I'm Scott Robbins right over there. You see that guy right there? No, not that guy. I don't know who that guy is. Is that Casey? Is he in there?
1: No, he's not here yet.
0: Oh, okay. Somebody was in there with you. Who was that? I can't tell.
1: I don't know.
0: They disappeared quickly. Was it one of the shadow people?
1: Yes.
0: One of the grays? Ooh. All right, David Van Camp is here. Jamie Markley will be back in a little bit. And, well, we ended the war in Iran today.
1: Well, that's what President Trump said last night during a tele rally. Yeah, I mean, that's like, be careful. I know he's projecting confidence, and he really thinks this is going to get done. Iran's foreign minister is definitely changing his tone, saying that there is potentially some, they're close to an agreement. But, yeah, President Trump talking on the phone last night.
2: The country's doing really well. I don't know if you heard, but we ended the war with Iran today, and they have agreed never to have a nuclear weapon, something that we insisted on. That was the whole purpose. That was 95% of it, and they've done it in the most powerful way you can do it. Mm-hmm. So I just want to thank everybody.
1: I'm sure he knows something we don't.
0: I see me too.
1: But
0: benefit of a doubt it there, yes. I'm sorry, but Lucy's pulled the football away many, many times.
1: Right. Always delay with the Iranians, and then the bombs start going off. And so, I don't know. I just get like nervous when people are saying, like, you know, it almost feels like, you know, a Spurs fan turning off the game the other night at halftime and saying, well, this is in the bag.
0: I'll be completely honest with you. I almost did that.
1: Yeah.
0: I almost did that.
1: Well, there were Knicks fans leaving the Garden.
0: Yeah. Well, you're down 29 points at the NBA. You don't expect that to happen, right? I mean, your kid's eighth grade basketball team, maybe. But even that's tough.
1: Yeah.
0: Wow. So, at any rate, I don't know what I have to see to make me go yes. I mean, all Wall Street needed was to hear that yesterday.
1: Yeah.
0: That was it. They went out of their minds.
1: Yeah.
0: So, you know, I don't know. What do you have to see before you really feel good about this?
1: I need to see.
0: I mean, what has to happen?
1: I need to see the folks from Pakistan who've been mediating this stuff. I need to see Iran's foreign minister or a representative of that country and Donald Trump all in a room together shaking hands for a photo op.
0: Yeah.
1: That's what I need to see. And then I need to see results.
0: Even then, I'm not sure. Hey, you know, here's the thing, too. Before the uranium thing, obviously you wanted to make sure they have no way of reloading in terms of nuclear weapon is concerned. But who are the people that have to go check on that?
1: Well, so the vice president and others in the administration have said that there's some, the term they're using is basically like meaningful inspection processes. So presumably that would be what, somebody from the UN or somebody, I assume it would be a UN inspector that goes in and make sure that they're actually disposing of the stuff that's under the earth right now.
0: Well, I'm guessing you're right about that, but I'm also know what it's like sometimes when you're in the restaurant business, you got inspection underway.
1: Well, yeah.
0: Yeah.
1: It's like having cleaned off that counter in,
0: right,
1: you know, 6 months. But
0: it is now.
1: The city's coming tomorrow. We've got to clean that thing.
0: We've got to get it done right now.
1: Yeah, right.
0: Oh, man. All right. So anyway, we'll continue to follow this story again. By the time we're off the air today, it's likely to have changed at least once, if not more than that. We never know exactly. All right, we'll move on. This story that interests me because the Democrats jockeying for position right now as to who's going to lead the party in 2028 is the height of ridiculous. That bench is so bad right now.
1: Oh, it is. Yeah.
0: Well, one of the people on the bench who's actually a darling, kind of a favorite, is Pete Buttigieg.
1: Mm-hmm.
0: And he's got some Supreme Court issues, doesn't he?
1: Yeah, well, he says that the Supreme Court has gone rogue and we should be packing the court. And
0: here
1: he is.
3: Nowhere,
4: including increasing the number of justices?
3: Nowhere in the Constitution does it say that there have to be 9 Supreme Court justices. That one doesn't even take a constitutional amendment. It just takes a readiness to set up a court that fits this country. We could have 13 seats matching the district structure of the federal judiciary, but also a process that makes it less partisan. We cannot have partisan warfare every time there's an opening on the court. So I think term limits would help, but I don't think they go far enough.
1: I like that. We don't need partisan warfare. Did you see who President Biden put on the court?
0: Yeah.
1: Come on, man.
0: Yeah,
1: we need
0: you
1: a less
0: saw her.
1: Please.
0: Dungy Brown, Jackson, and the Jets.
1: You know what, though? I mean, I've heard even conservatives argue, hey, if you're going to expand the court, yeah, make it 13 to match the judicial circuit court, all that stuff. Okay, let's do it next week.
0: Yeah,
1: see how much.
0: Good idea. Yeah,
1: that's the thing. Like, they're making this argument, and it's like, well, Republicans, if they had the guts to do it, they could just say, all right, yeah, you know what? That argument makes some sense. We're going to increase the size of the Supreme Court to match the federal judiciary jurisdictions. And so we are going to add, you know, four new MAGA justices.
0: Oh, sorry.
1: And they're all 31.
0: Yeah, right. And we're just trying to help here, okay?
1: Right. You know,
0: we're just trying to give you what you want. This is bipartisan, right?
1: You made a very good argument here.
0: Yeah,
1: all right.
0: We bought into it, so there you go. All right. What's your story?
1: Time for that? Yes, I think so. Yeah.
5: Okay.
1: It is that time of the show. We go around the table and share a story that we found interesting. May not be the biggest story of the day, but again, you wanted to share it with the rest of the class. Scott, what's your story?
0: He is a convicted killer now. That would be Carmelo Anthony. He's claiming now, David, that he is, quote, post quote, penniless. And he cannot afford a lawyer for his appeal. He's going to appeal, you know.
1: Oh, yeah.
0: Now, you are probably asking yourself, and rightly so, hey, wait a minute. Didn't this guy have a GoFundMe? You would be correct in saying that. Yeah. And you would also say to yourself, I thought that GoFundMe had a ton of money in it. It does.
1: Yeah, it's 600
0: it
1: whatever
0: did.
1: Thousand.
0: $625,000 was collected by people who felt guilty and felt like they had to give some money to Carmelo Anthony. If not, they would be called a racist, of course. So Anthony made the assertion in a notice of appeal that he filed after he was found not guilty of fatally stabbing 17-year-old Austin Metcalf, even though there were actually witnesses there, and he was found guilty. What did I say?
1: I thought you said not guilty, but I may have misheard.
0: If I did, then that was my mistake. A little glitch there in my brain. Yeah. It is Friday, after all.
1: Yeah.
0: So Anthony, who was moved to Texas State Prison on Wednesday, is, quote, penniless, destitute, indigent, and too poor to employ counsel to represent him. Which leads one to believe, where did the money go?
1: Right.
0: Well, family bought a house.
1: I think they were renting that house, though. They didn't buy
0: all right,
1: house,
0: well, no, yeah. Maybe it was rent to buy, David. I don't know.
1: Rent-A-Center has McMansions.
0: You're right, exactly.
1: Now. Yeah.
0: But anyway, there's a pile of money. Cars were bought, everything. You know, it's nuts. Lifestyle was changed. But there's Sad Sack Carmelo. Poor guy, convicted of murder. He wants another retry, and they're like, well, we can't afford it. So he'll get a public defender, I guess, who will retry this thing.
1: Well,
0: what are they retrying, by the way?
1: That's
0: doesn't
1: what
0: he's there
1: asking
0: have to be some slippery piece of evidence? That
1: yeah, well, with the appellate process, which will probably take, if he ever sees a courtroom in general, it'll probably take 3 or 4 years to get to it, because you have to show a problem within the process itself.
0: Right, that's what I thought.
1: It's not,
0: yeah.
1: You can't, there's no new evidence, it has nothing to do with the evidence that's there. It's about whether or not there were severe missteps made in the legal process. And

0: little brother to roam the streets of Navasota while they went into the unit to go visit my cousin.
1: Have a little family reunion outside the prison?
0: Yes, exactly.
1: Holy cow. Oh, I what's he in for? I'm just asking. Can you say
0: it's drugs and drugs and assault. And
1: drugs and assault.
0: He's had a troubled life, yes.
1: Okay, well, you know, he's got a famous member now of the jailhouse.
0: Yeah.
1: Can he, they have a basketball team or anything?
0: No, I don't. But play? I know those bunkers get pretty hot.
1: I was just kind of curious about that one. Units, yeah. But. So that's my story.
0: All right, it's What's Your Story, where we go around the table and share a story that we thought was interesting, even though it may not be the biggest news story of the
1: day. Not always.
0: And this certainly is not a news story. I just found it hilarious. So a few weeks ago, Jamie Markley brought up this show. It's called Love on the Spectrum. It's this dating show where people autism find true love. That's the whole point of it.
1: Yeah.
0: And this clip was making the rounds. I'm not familiar. I have never seen the show, but this clip just made me laugh out loud because the guy makes a good point. So this guy, Connor, is having a conversation with his mom, and his mom is like afraid of him handling some kitchen stuff, some kitchen implements, like a hatchet or knives. And he's trying to explain to her how that's an irrational fear. You should not have a fear of hatchets and knives. And here we go. Here's his explanation. By the way, when he says knife, he's set the knife down on the kitchen counter, and he's telling the knife to stab his mom. But nobody's wielding it, of course. But
2: Why are you afraid of hatchets?
3: I don't know, but let's just
2: say that's stupid.
3: Okay.
2: Look, see, are you afraid of a knife?
3: Yes, actually.
2: Knife kill. Go on. Go ahead. Go right ahead. Nobody. Go ahead. Don't be shy.
3: You're a smartass.
2: See?
3: You're a smartass.
2: See? It's not killing. Why? Because it's an inanimate object. Mom, let this be a lesson to you. Blades are neither good nor evil. They're merely extensions and reflections of those who hold them.
3: Okay, fine.
0: The NRA.
1: That's a perfect example of it. Yes.
0: The NRA needs to hire that guy to go to single, whether it's Congress or a state legislature, and they're talking about gun control. Let that guy go out there and make the argument.
1: Yeah, and do the same thing. Set the gun on the table and say, gun, shoot him.
0: I would not recommend pulling out a piece
1: Congress. No, I wouldn't either, You got a bunch of them pointing back at you real quick.
0: Very quickly, yes.
1: Should that come up.
0: Yes.
1: That's actually, I'm listening to this going, well, yeah, of course, that makes total sense. Yeah.
0: I thought that was great.
1: All right. It's good. Good stuff.
0: Yes. We got a news update on the way, of course, coming up here on the Markley, Van Camp and Robin show. The latest with Iran, et cetera. Who knows what's going on?
1: Hang on. Yeah.

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24: All right, here we go. This is the Markley Van Camp and Robbins Show. I'm Scott Robbins. That's David Van Camp right over there. Mm-hmm. And I don't know if you wake up about 2-3 o'clock in the morning and you just assume, well, that's my life now. Like to be able to sleep, just can't. 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
24: Yes, sir. Yes, sir. All right, story we're following today, of course, is the Iran situation, David.
25: Yes.
24: We don't know.
25: Well, no, nobody really knows. I mean,
24: I'd like to tell you that everything's done, but I can't tell you that in good faith.
25: Yeah, there's a lot of people in the administration and even with the Iran foreign minister who are seemingly agreeing that they are close to some sort of memorandum of understanding, sort of the promise ring of international diplomacy. But I, you know, again, it's been Lucy with the football. I know we've probably used that analogy way too many times in the last few weeks, but you know, you never know. I'll believe it when I see it. I'll believe it when, you know, President Trump and Marco Rubio, the Secretary of State, are, you know, in Islamabad or in Europe somewhere with representatives from all the countries involved signing this deal. I hope it happens. I certainly hope it happens.
24: Yeah.
25: For a number of different reasons. One, because I would like the risk of losing our soldiers to be eliminated in
24: Me
25: this
24: too.
25: Conflict.
24: I'm with you on that one.
25: I would like the bombs to stop falling if we can also get some sort of agreement with Iran that takes the nuclear threat off of the table. Also, I mean, there is the issue of inflation. When wholesale inflation, that is what sellers are buying at wholesale, is up at 6.5%, the largest in, since 2022, that's going to have a trickle-down effect. And we talked about that when this whole thing started. You know, hey, if this thing goes into July or June, I mean, late June, then yeah, you are going to see some pretty rampant upticks in inflation hitting your supermarket even faster as more and more weeks go by. So there's a whole lot of reasons why I would love it if this were finally the deal.
24: I think you got midterms to worry about.
25: That as well.
24: That keeps me up at night worrying about that stuff.
25: By the way, on a lighter note, there's a viral video of a dad rowing a small boat in a murky lake with his three young kids sitting together. And out of nowhere, this big fish jumps up, knocks the first kid backwards, and knocks the other two in the head. Have you heard?
24: No, I haven't heard the audio.
25: Fish sneak attack.
24: How big was this fish?
25: I don't know, like a 12 pounder?
24: Holy smokes.
25: Nice size
24: wow.
25: fish.
24: Wow.
25: Yes. It was.
24: All right.
25: It was trained by Iran, by the way.
24: All right, coming up, Raphael Warnock is back in the news today. Let's do it. Markley's here. We'll talk to him, too, coming up.

0: Every dad has those stories. You know the ones. 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
5: From ABC News, I'm Chuck Severson. Police say they have responded these past hours to an active shooter in Midland, Texas. Mayor Lori Blong.
6: We do have 11 known victims at this time. There's at least one victim that is dead on the scene.
5: A statement from the city says the shooter is dead. The mayor.
6: The situation is now secured in that area, but we're still asking that all Midlanders stay put. If you're in that area, you don't need to be out and driving around or going to try to see anything.
5: A local news report was quoting witnesses saying that two people were shot while waiting at a stoplight and that the shooter had barricaded inside a building. A federal judge has issued an injunction blocking President Trump's $1.8 billion fund to benefit those who claim to have been victimized by the Biden administration.
7: Judge Leonie Brinkema expressed deep skepticism in a hearing that senior officials have not put their commitment to not move forward with the fund in writing and under penalty of perjury. Brinkema repeatedly cited President Trump's own words, suggesting he's disappointed that the government might not establish the fund after bipartisan condemnation that threatened to derail a government spending bill last month. Alex Mallon, ABC News, Washington.
5: There's no deal yet officially announced or signing scheduled between the U.S. and Iran. Iran's foreign minister says an agreement has never been closer. The U.S. and Iran continue to offer conflicting statements about the terms of a short-term agreement known as a Memorandum of Understanding. There's no word that Iran has agreed to any concessions that the U.S. is demanding. ABC News contributor and former Deputy Defense Secretary on the Middle East, Mick Mulroy, says it seems like the deal is falling apart.
8: It's pretty clear from what both sides are saying publicly or through, you know, releases to state-owned media that the two sides are far apart. And I can't imagine what they would be signing, in Geneva this weekend.
5: Iran says don't speculate about what is in the deal. 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
5: SpaceX stock just issued today has been trading this hour or so about $162, about 20% higher than the initial offering price. This means that SpaceX is worth about $2 trillion, and that makes founder Elon Musk now officially the world's first trillionaire. Wall Street major indexes are higher, the Dow up over 300 points, demanding an investigation into the deaths of at least 91 people in custody at the Bexar County, Texas jail since 2020, LULAC, the nation's largest Latin American rights organization. The clock ticks louder toward an expiration as Democrats demand a replacement for President Trump's temporary pick to be Director of National Intelligence. ABC's Jay O'Brien on Capitol Hill.
11: Lawmakers have left town here, meaning that key national security tool, a section of FISA used for warrantless foreign surveillance, is all but certain to expire by tonight's midnight deadline at this critical moment for the United States at war with Iran and with major events this summer like the World Cup and America's 250th.
5: Defense Department's released a new batch of UFO reports. ABC's Louis Martinez covers the Pentagon.
12: Nothing that we've seen in the files that are being released right now indicates that these objects are of extraterrestrial origin. We should remember that there is a Pentagon office dedicated to collecting information from all of the government agencies and some of the civilian sector, but there are some things that they cannot explain and that they say that obviously are worth pursuing.
5: Chuck Sievertson, ABC News.
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3: Over the years, you've brought them into your home. You were prescribed opioids after the C-section, when Dad injured his back, when your basketball star tore his ACL. 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
15: Are you ready?
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20: The Markley, Van Camp, and Robbins Show. 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
21: Yep.
20: Okay, so Iran, the latest, David Van Camp.
21: It seems like there's some movement, although stop me if you've heard that one before.
20: Yeah.
21: With Iran. That being said, the Iranian foreign minister says, yes, we have never been this close to some sort of agreement. And was saying, hey, don't everybody just go out there and start publishing unverified commitments that either party has made. The White House, though, is saying that basically Iran is going to have to get rid of the enriched uranium dust, the stuff that's under the earth, and reopen the Strait of Hormuz, and then maybe they can get some sanctions relief if they demonstrate that they're playing ball with this. So who knows? And you know, when we were opening up the show today, it was one of those things where I get really tired, and I've been really tired of some of the commentators who are following every tiny little development and reacting as if everything is done. It's like, because there was one where it was like, well, yeah, then they're going to get sanctions relief and they're going to get barrels of cash. This is worse than Obama. It's like, no, just let things play out. That's what you have to do. I'm just as frustrated with how this has gone as pretty much everybody else. Like, come on, let's make something happen here.
17: Yeah, I know what you're saying.
21: So I get that, but also you can't freak out every time like Reuters publishes a one-line story about what some source in Islamabad told them.
17: Right. It reminds me, honestly, of illegal immigration in like 2005, 2006. Because all of a sudden you're talking about, okay, we've got to shore up the border, and then there's, well, you got to deport everybody. You know, you can't have anything else. It's just got to be this. And it's like, these people are already here. It's going to be very difficult. Mm-hmm. And then it goes on for 20 years.
21: Yes.
17: And then on and on and on and it goes. Mm-hmm. So with this, it's like, okay, let's see what happens. Crying out loud. Yes, everybody's frustrated by it.
21: Mm-hmm.
17: Well, I don't know. I mean, I don't know of anybody, and maybe there is somebody. You can hit Robbins up on Facebook. Say, you know what? I think this is all playing out exactly as planned and the way it should go.
21: Yeah.
18: Well, I mean, there's far, far partisans that yes. think that. Yeah.
17: Well, and you don't know what anybody's play is, especially when you're talking about politicians.
18: Well, mm-hmm. you're also talking to 7 or 8 people in charge in Iran.
17: True.
18: I don't know who I'm talking to. Who is it? Are you the guy that makes the decisions or not?
17: Well, are you the guy that has the guns?
21: Yeah.
17: And if you're not, it probably doesn't mean much.
18: Are you the gay disfigured guy? I don't know.
17: I'm guessing he's hard to miss, Scott.
21: That's like a new Jeff Dunham puppet, isn't it? The right. gay disfigured guy.
17: Right, exactly. But Trump's saying the new crew is more rational.
21: Yes, that's what he claimed yesterday in the Oval Office. Yes.
17: Okay.
19: You have said before that Iran and the United States were close to a deal. It has not happened yet. Why are you so convinced that this time is different?
22: Because they've taken a pounding. They've taken a pounding like very few people could take. And they want to make the deal a lot more than I do. And we could have had it done the other way, I guess, but it would have taken longer. They got hit very hard recently, as you know.
17: Well, time out a second. I mean, they took a pounding before.
18: Taking several pounds.
17: James! Okay, whatever. Go ahead.
22: And I don't like to have to do things that way, but I felt it was necessary. It's a great deal for the United States and for the Middle East, and I think ultimately great for Iran because they'll be able to build up their country and other country. I really believe it's a regime change because I find these people to be much more rational than the people that are no longer with us.
18: That's a low bar, man.
21: Right.
17: Yeah.
18: More rational than
21: more rational lives. Means people who actually value their own skin.
18: Yeah.
17: Yeah.
18: They only want to chop one hand off, not both.
17: Yeah. Well, yesterday, what, David, you were saying Polymarket was reporting, or they're updating, the chances of a peace deal by the end of summer is pretty decent.
21: Yeah. Well, yeah, by September, yeah. I think it was over 50%, 52% or something like that.
17: Okay. Better than it was before.
21: Let's see. By June 15th, it has gone up to 14%. June 30th, it's shot up to 43%. July 31st, it's gone up to 50%. By August 31st, 57% per the bettors on Polymarket. So there is some big movement there.
17: Yeah. It's people that are in the know.
18: Got to get this done, man. Well, got to get it done.
21: Barron Trump's probably putting something on July 31st right now.
17: No kidding. Some more energy drinks.
21: Yeah.
17: Fantastic. Okay, other news. Oh, so this is going to go on for a while with the Carmelo Anthony case.
21: Yeah.
17: Verdict, jail time, appeal, saying I got no money.
21: Mm-hmm.
18: How do you not have any money?
17: Well, I don't know. Maybe mom and dad spent a lot of it. I don't know.
18: $637,000.
17: But how dare you even suggest that?
18: By the way, that's been taken down. If you didn't donate already, you're too late.
17: But the payout was there.
18: Oh, yeah.
17: So, and now some people are still saying stupid things.
21: Yeah, it's the racial grievance grifters desperately still trying to make the conviction of Carmelo Anthony a civil rights issue because apparently Carmelo had no choice but to stab Austin Metcalf in the heart. Now, left-wing activist Angela Rye was talking about this. Now, why is she significant? She used to be with the Congressional Black Caucus. I forget what her title was, like executive director of that independent group. And she used to be all over CNN. And not that I watch CNN as much as I used to, in fact, hardly ever at all. But she was the one that after Rayshard Brooks was killed after he assaulted two police officers during a DUI stop, she was the one who claimed he was peacefully sleeping in the drive-thru of a Wendy's.
0: Yes!
21: No, he was passed out drunk. But,
0: yes.
21: And so I think it was Anderson Cooper that was moderating the panel, and he was saying, well, you know, he did fight the cops and all this. And she says, Anderson, that's not fair. He was peacefully sleeping in his car.
0: Yes. No, he was drunk. I just looked her up. I know who you're talking about now. Yes.
21: So anyway, this lady apparently is too crazy for most mainstream media now, but she is still out there, still commands somewhat of an audience. And here's what she had to say about the Carmelo Anthony case.
0: Okay.
1: This was always about race.
0: How?
1: It was always about race.
0: How?
1: It was always about race the moment that a black boy had the nerve to protect himself against a white aggressor. It was
0: aggressor. Touch me, see what happens.
18: Nobody saw it that way. None of the witnesses saw it that way.
0: And he called him a female dog.
18: Mm-hmm.
0: Okay.
1: It was always about race. Mm-hmm. And I think that we do ourselves a disservice at ever hopefully changing this system if we cannot acknowledge that.
0: Right.
18: Acknowledge what? Acknowledge that you're right when you say that?
0: Apparently.
18: No. Well, you're not. You're not.
0: I mean, listen. Do you get the feeling there are a lot of reasonable people that are just done with all of this nonsense?
18: Oh, yeah.
0: Saying, okay, listen, as far as slavery in this country was awful, okay? And you want to listen to anybody's story. You want to listen to people that were discriminated against. You want to try to make things right. Okay. But it's gotten to the point where the race hustlers now are so used to, like, good-hearted white people just going along with everything, just nice people, all of a sudden saying, no, okay, you're way overstepping now. This was never about race.
18: Mm-hmm.
0: It was about a young man that stabbed another young man in the heart.
18: Yeah.
0: Okay, defending himself would be fists, pushing back, not plunging a knife into his chest. That is one of the most idiotic arguments you could ever hear. But again, if your job is a race hustler, that's what you got to do, I guess.
18: Yeah. It gets back to hijacking the language, too. And the language has been hijacked, and people have seen that now. I disagree with you. I'm not the same color as you. Therefore, I must be a racist. That's not true. And we all know that's not true. So you can't even bring up an argument. You can't even say, well, I don't think that's not what happened. Because if you do, you're a racist. Now, it doesn't mean anything anymore. It just means I disagree with you.
0: No.
18: That's all it means. And I think people are seeing that for what it is now. The power of words has been lost.
0: And I don't know. Maybe it's my algorithm. I don't know if you've seen many black Americans on social media saying, stop making this about race. This was about a guy that stabbed another guy.
18: Mm-hmm.
0: Talking about black Americans saying, this is stupid. Yeah. What are we doing?
18: Well, I think when you do have a grievance, nobody believes you.
0: No.
18: I mean, that's why you have to stop this stuff.
0: Oh, yeah.
18: Because people have a real grievance, and there are those who do.
0: Yes.
18: You know, it's going to fall on deaf ears. It's going to be like, okay, here we go again.
0: Well, yeah.
18: You know.
0: But
18: yeah.
0: It's the same crowd that will also tell you, hey, showing up on time, that's white supremacy.
18: Right, exactly.
0: Okay, working hard, those sorts of things.
18: Yeah, you're a racist.
0: Hey, right.
18: Yes.
0: Yeah. Nuts.
18: Mm-hmm.
0: Okay. Okay, David, you have a Raphael Warnock story. What's he done?
21: Oh, well, Raphael Warnock, the good pastor and senator out of Georgia, he sat down with the failing New York Times and talked about the Supreme Court ruling that said drawing congressional maps solely based on race was illegal. And he says this is violence.
0: It's violence.
21: It's violence.
0: The Democrats have been committing violence for years.
21: Yes.
0: Decades. Okay, go ahead, good pastor.
2: Right now, black voters are at the center of the debate that we're hearing. But I think that the Supreme Court has committed violence against our whole, the ways in which ordinary people can have a voice in our system.
21: It's committed violence.
0: Okay. It's so weird.
18: Yep.
0: It's so weird. So you're saying that's violence.
17: by just saying, hey, you can't just draw racial maps. Okay? You can't do that. That's violence. But plunging a knife into one's chest is defending yourself.
21: Yes.
17: Okay. Mm-hmm. Make sense of that.
21: Yeah.
17: Good luck. Okay. Other news out there. Oh, no. Here's something that people like. It must be horrible for you. Is that the deal?
21: Yes. Well, dirty sodas. I've seen this advertised at a lot of fast food places, and I wasn't really sure what it was, but they're mm-hmm. they're like mocktails. They feature different sodas, candy, whipped cream, other ingredients all mixed together. And, well, doctors are saying, hey, look, this is like just pure sugar with around 400 calories for a single drink. It's one, wow. One doctor called it a metabolic bomb going off in your body. Like, don't do this to yourself. But the crew at Fox News tried some.
17: Really?
21: Here's their reaction to it.
17: All right, roll it.
4: So we're going to start off with Brian's dirty soda.
6: Oh, nice.
4: So this is Dr. Pepper. I'm going to put a few squirts of coconut in here. We'll do a little bit of cream and even a little bit of candy.
6: So this is a dirty soda, and what makes it dirty is you're putting all this cream and...
4: Exactly. Everyone's looking for an elevated party drink to have that they can share with both kids and adults, teens alike. And, you know, we also watched The Mormon Wives. We saw what a fad it was becoming.
7: Nice.
4: And we looked at our town and the events you're already attending and said, our families, our communities would love this too.
17: Okay. Even in moderation, is it okay?
21: I don't want one. I mean, I'd rather just have a milkshake.
17: Yeah. What about you, Scott? You love together.
18: Well, being the only guy on the show that's had a heart attack and survived, I don't know if I want one to drink.
17: Yeah, if you're going to drink something that's going to put your health in jeopardy, I'm guessing it's going to be something different.
18: It's going to be a 60-ounce Bud Light.
17: This is what I don't understand. If you were actually going to do that, why wouldn't you just do Budweiser? Why would you go watered down?
18: I don't know. I'd just go back to my roots.
17: Oh, I got you.
18: Yeah.
17: All right. J.D. Vance on The View. Can't wait for that. Got to get to that story and the five stories we're watching today. Coming right up.

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12: The Markley Van Camp and Robbins Show. Jamie Markley, David Van Camp, Scott Robbins. 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
13: Yeah.
12: The five stories we're watching today.
14: One, two, three, four, five.
15: All right, number five, Vice President J.D. Vance is going to show up on The View next Tuesday.
12: I love it.
15: That's very interesting.
16: Oh, my gosh. That's must-see TV right there.
12: He's very good at that.
15: Yeah.
16: Oh, yeah.
15: We'll see. Number four. Department of Homeland Security Secretary Mark Wayne Mullen says they found nearly 150,000 kids who crossed the border and went missing during the Biden administration. So there's some update, but he is saying, hey, we still have like 300,000 kids that we're looking for.
12: Yeah. One of the most underreported stories that I can think of with legacy media.
16: Oh, yeah. 100% agree with you. Yep.
12: Where's NBC? Where's ABC?
16: Where's anybody?
12: Where's 60 Minutes?
16: Yeah.
15: I mean, dang, for all the talk of Jeffrey Epstein and his exploits, I mean, this is massively a bigger story with bigger consequences for humanity.
12: Scott Pelley, you got time on your hands, buddy.
15: Yeah.
16: I wonder.
15: Yes. Number three, wholesale inflation hit 6.5%. Ouch, the highest since November 2022. Number two, President Trump says a deal with Iran has been reached, with someone in the White House telling Fox News that sanctions relief is only on the table if Iran helps to destroy the enriched uranium and reopens the Strait of Hormuz. And then number one, President Trump on Truth Social also warning Iranian state media that leaked fake terms of the deal. Hey, don't do that, because remember, if you blow this whole thing up, we can still blow up your country. He didn't say those words. I said those, but that's what he was getting at.
12: Yeah. I happen to see something. It wouldn't be one of the top five stories, but it's getting shared a lot online. It's this viral post of 12 ways you can become a difficult woman. This was a woman on social media again, saying all these different things.
16: Mm-hmm.
12: Like, don't move out of the way when men are walking at you. Tell men they'd be prettier if they smiled more, David.
15: Okay.
12: That's one of your favorites.
15: I'd be like, oh, so you think I'm pretty? That's nice.
16: I feel pretty.
12: When a man approaches you, just say, sorry, I don't have any money, and keep it moving.
16: What?
12: This person seems insufferable.
16: What's wrong with her?
12: Yeah. And talk about your period anywhere and everywhere.
16: Okay.
12: When a man complains, say, you got this, mama.
15: What?
12: This is not landing with you guys, I noticed.
16: No, I don't understand half of it.
12: Yeah. Well, these are just ways that you can become a difficult woman, if that was your goal.
16: Okay? It's working.
12: Agree with a man's compliment of you. They hate that.
15: What? They hate
12: that?
16: Yeah. You got great eyes. Yeah, I know I do.
15: Okay.
12: Well,
16: I wouldn't do it again.
12: I mean,
16: yeah.
12: I guess if the goal is just to be difficult, sure. I don't quite understand the whole thing other than men suck and be mean to them.
15: Here's how to be a difficult man. When she's walking by, smack her on the ass.
16: Yeah. There you go.
12: What it seems to me in the end is, hey, all you ladies out there, I want you to be just as miserable as me.
16: That's true. Yeah. Hate happiness.
12: Absolutely.
16: Yes.
12: You know, again, and you can tell this person's on the left. Just from different research that you've seen, it all sort of adds up. This is the Markley Van Camp and Robbins Show.
16: Yeah, you're going to be joining the sign people before you know it, dude.
12: Oh, I'm guessing she is a sign person.
16: You're going to be out there carting that around screaming.
15: Golly.
16: On a Saturday morning.
15: Well, the one thing of, like, don't get out of their way, I would just say, based on my personal experience, whenever I'm in like a crowded downtown area, most of the time it is the men getting out of the way of the women.
12: Yes.
16: Well, yeah.
15: Like,
16: I want to run into them.
15: Yes. Right. I don't understand that.
16: That's dumb.
15: All of that is just kind of delusional, I think.
12: Yes. And I don't know where the person's from, but if I had to guess, it might be New York. If you see all those nuts.
15: That's clearly a person
16: who
15: lost 20 pounds and realized she was alone, not because of
12: Woo! Boom!
16: That's a hot one.
12: Oh, David's got a great story about a sanitation worker and a dog. And a news update. And what's your story? All coming up.
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25: I saw you at the game the other night. Yeah, you, up there getting mad, acting like we're all out there making a million a game. Well, let me be real with you. This isn't the pros. It's school sports, and it's a game, our game. So please, let us play.
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28: ABC News, I'm Chuck Sievertson. The shooter is dead in Midland, Texas, is a statement from the city. At least one other person is dead. Nine victims have been taken to the hospital. Preliminary police info says it started Wednesday when officers tried to pull over a car and the driver fired at officers and then fled. Tried to grab the driver today and he began shooting. Scaffolding is up as workers prepare to take President Trump's name off the Kennedy Center in Washington. Today is the court-ordered deadline to do so, and a federal judge has denied a last-minute appeal to stop it. ABC's Peter Harlambous.
29: To put it lightly, he's very angry about this. He's repeatedly spoken about it, put out multiple Truth Social posts.
28: The administration's appeal claimed removal of the Trump name could create confusion and hurt fundraising. Iran's foreign minister says a short-term agreement has never been closer, but No word that Iran has agreed to any U.S. demands. This is ABC News.
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12: The Mark the Van Camp and Robin Show. I'm Jamie Markley, the Gen Xer. David Van Camp, the Millennial, the Sexy Boomer. That's Scott Robbins.
16: Yep.
12: Vice President J.D. Vance on The View on Tuesday. Do you not like this idea, Scott?
16: No. Yeah, I like the idea from an entertainment standpoint, yes.
12: How about a political standpoint?
16: I don't know. Is he going to change anybody's mind to that goofy audience?
12: I think it's possible.
16: Or the people that watch that show?
12: I think it's possible.
16: Well, maybe. I don't know. Maybe. I hope you're right. It's been tried before.
12: Think about how he's been demonized through...
16: Oh, J.D. Vance?
12: Yes. Yeah. I mean, he was loved by people. Hillbilly Elegy, the movie, and then, he's part of the Hitler crew. What happened to him? Like, what? He's the same guy.
16: Well, he will be prepared, I'm sure.
12: He always is.
16: And they're going to go hard after him, I'm sure of that, too.
12: But usually, even after, you know, a conversation, sometimes people say, that guy's a jerk or whatever. That's usually not the case with J.D. Vance. I have no idea what kind of questions they're going to ask or, you know, what kind of comments.
16: If he brings donuts, he's got a chance.
12: I don't know. Couldn't help yourself, could you?
15: Bring in the trough.
16: Yep.
12: Like, does Whoopi open with some sort of question? I have no idea. I don't know.
1: Do you understand this phrase, friends with benefits?
12: I don't know what she might do. Ugh. Yeah. Just playing out of context stuff just for your entertainment. Well, it could get worse than that, really.
1: I'm horny, you're horny. Come on, let's go do it.
12: No. No, thank you.
15: Oh my.
16: What was that about?
12: This is just random stuff from over.
16: Holy cow.
12: The View people collected.
16: It's
12: funny.
16: It's a mere idea that she said that.
12: Oh, yeah. Joy Behar might come in with something. I don't know.
2: Is your crotch on fire?
12: Uh-oh. All over time, people collect just audio clips. You thought it was just this show and you, Scott.
16: I did. Well, I have plenty, but...
12: Yes, you do. Yes, as an example.
3: You know, that's footloose and fancy free out there in the nude, just letting the wind blow through your hair.
16: Yeah, see, I don't know what that was. That was not in reference to anything Whoopi said.
12: No, it was not.
16: No.
12: No, as far as I know.
16: Eesh.
12: Yeah.
16: Golly.
12: Yeah, we could... Man, could we piece together a conversation with Robbins and Joy Behar?
16: I'm sure you could.
15: Oh, gosh.
12: That would be incredible.
16: Did she say my crotch is on fire? Did she say... That's what she said?
12: Yeah, another clip. Yeah.
16: Oh, my God.
12: Yeah.
1: Do not wash your nipples with soap.
3: Go pound sand.
12: I'm having fun with this already. Oh, goodness.
16: A little too much, I'd say.
12: All right. Other news out there. Hey, UFC fights coming up Sunday.
16: How about that?
12: White House. I know a lot of people are really looking forward to it. Other people poo-poo it and say it's nonsense. What did the Dem rep say?
15: The big UFC event happening this weekend at the White House. The stadium or the arena that they have set up already, it looks pretty cool. Representative Don Beyer, though, he's not a fan of it.
12: Okay. Go ahead.
4: What do you think your constituents make of this UFC spectacle? They're going to probably hear some of it, see some of it from Virginia.
5: What's next? Is it going to be cockfighting or dogfighting?
12: Excuse me?
5: Such a sacrilege to the White House and to our nation's capital.
12: Sacrilege?
15: Why? I don't know. So a lot of people are like, that's kind of cool.
16: Of course they hate it.
12: Is UFC illegal? Like cockfighting or dogfighting? Is that what they're saying?
16: The
12: fighters are animals or something?
15: Sorry, you want to talk about a spectacle? I don't know. Under the Biden administration, they had a pride celebration where a dude was showing off his fake boobs.
12: Oh, my goodness.
16: Yeah. Yeah, with all the kids there.
15: Yeah. Come on, man.
16: That was nice.
12: Yes.
16: Yeah. Well, they're going to do a diving championship into the reflecting pool next.
12: Yeah, you never hear anything about that pride thing. I mean, it was over the edge. And people could say, well, what are you, just anti-gay? No, look at it.
15: Yeah.
12: That was crazy.
2: Is your crotch on fire?
12: See, wrong clip again. Let's go back to the Democrat. Here we go.
5: Scott, the money they're going to spend on it, maybe $60 million more of taxpayer money on this kind of spectacle, is ridiculous.
12: Right. Yeah. It should be going to kids mutilating their bodies. Well, something sure. like that.
15: Yeah.
12: From the Dem agenda. Okay. Whatever you say.
16: It's fun.
12: Hey, David, where did this happen? A completely different story. A kid's lemonade stand got robbed?
15: Oh, this is terrible. South terrible Boston. A couple of kids had a little lemonade stand going, and two kids. I've seen discrepancies in their ages. The initial report was 11 and 14. Then I've seen some that was like 11 and 12-year-old kids. Okay. Walked up, flashed a piece, and robbed them. Here's the dad.
12: Oh, my gosh.
6: And they said, we're just going to take this. And they took my sons and daughters, kind of their money bank that they had, all their cash in. And as they did that, they flashed a gun that they had in their waistband, which immediately my sons and daughters' first reaction was just to take whatever you want. It was heartbreaking. It was chilling. I was honestly like, this can't be real, especially at their age. And just it's just something that if you're just having a nice, innocent lemonade stand, it's something that should never happen to you.
12: Oh, my goodness. All right.
16: Terrible.
12: Do they know the ages of the people that robbed them?
15: That's what I'm saying.
16: Right, that's what
15: that's like
16: saying.
15: The 11, 14.
12: 11 and 14 with a gun.
15: Yeah.
16: With a gun. In the waistband.
12: Yes.
16: Mm-hmm.
12: Okay. How does that ever happen? I mean, we know how it happens.
16: Oh, yeah, we definitely know how it happens.
12: But you would think, with all the talk of gun violence, that would be paramount as far as, hey, we got to get the guns out of kids' hands. Do you ever see, like, an incredible effort toward that?
16: No.
12: No!
16: Well, I mean, I don't think anybody's for it, but at the same time, what are they doing to stop it?
12: Exactly, yeah, that's what
16: no,
12: I'm saying.
16: No, nothing. No. And it's
12: and if you've got a gun in your waistband at 11 or 14, what are the chances you're either going to be dead or in jail by the time you're 24?
16: Oh, very high.
15: Very, very high, yes.
16: Yeah, and you rob those types of things because you know, because of your age, nothing's going to happen.
12: Yes.
16: You know, so you just go ahead and willy-nilly jack cars or do whatever. Yeah.
12: Well, in Boston, you can run into the wrong person pretty quick.
15: Mm-hmm.
12: Somebody's going to be late for supper. Yeah. And then it's going to break really bad. Wow, is that heartbreaking.
16: Yeah, it is.
12: Okay.
16: I guess the neighbors got together, though, and they did something cool for him. So.
12: Well, that's nice.
16: Yeah.
12: Well, let's see if we can get uglier and bleaker than that as we go around the table. We do it a couple of times a day. May not be the biggest story out there, but it caught your attention. David, what's your story here?
15: I'm actually bringing a nice story to the table. Sanitation workers in Milwaukee, they rescued a starving dog that had been buried inside of a garbage bin during their route. They rescued the dog. I know it's a dark setup here, but
12: yes.
15: Took him to the shelter for care, and the supervisor who helped rescue him later adopted him, named him PJ. Now the dog has a permanent home with an owner, sanitation supervisor Alex Halverson.
12: Okay.
7: First time I pull him out of the garbage can, let me pick him up. And we can tell he's getting stronger, too. When obviously, when he came to us, he was pretty scrawny. Since he was starving, I had peanut butter and jelly sandwiches. So I gave him two of my peanut butter and jelly sandwiches. He ate those. He didn't even chew. He just inhaled. He did poop in the truck, which I thought was kind of funny. And so a dog who can persist and can still trust people, and he hasn't met a single person he doesn't want pets from, just made me feel like that was kind of the one.
12: Wow.
16: Cool story.
15: Very cool story.
12: And when it's not your car, yeah, that can be funny if a dog poops there.
15: Right.
16: Well, if you ever had dogs poop in your car before, it's bad.
12: Oh!
16: It's bad. It's bad.
12: You speak from experience.
16: Yes. Hose it out and just air fresheners everywhere.
12: Oh, yeah.
16: It's bad.
12: Yes, some detailing.
16: Yeah.
12: Whatever.
16: Man.
12: Oh, what, they were eating something too much?
7: I gave them two of my peanut butter and jelly sandwiches.
12: What is it with you and the sandwiches?
15: I did see a comment on that, though.
8: But you know, dogs aren't supposed to have grapes.
15: And that's true.
12: Oh, gosh. There's always somebody.
16: Yeah.
15: The dog seems fine.
16: Yeah.
12: Yeah. It's one of these things. It's an inside joke, I'll tell you. If someone brings up sandwiches, one of us is going to say, what is it with you and the sandwiches from Bad Santa?
16: It's the kid with the sandwiches.
12: Always wanting to make Bad Santa sandwiches. No, I don't want to eat sandwiches. All right, Scotty, what do you got for What's Your Story?
16: NBA Finals going on. One of the big players for the San Antonio Spurs is Victor Wembanyama. Now, the little fuss is going on here about the way he stands for the national anthem.
12: Okay.
16: Folds his arms, and people have

0: them. I don't
1: know. He's not American, though. So, I mean, if he's standing, that's fine. But he doesn't, I mean.
0: I mean, the question is not an accusation. It's just a question. Yeah. I'm not accusing you of anything. I just want to know.
2: Yeah.
0: So what's the deal with your arms folded? What's the deal? People are talking about it.
2: Yeah.
0: But let's not ask him.
2: Okay. Well, maybe someone finally will. We'll see.
0: Yeah. What is it with you and the folding of the arms?
2: No kidding. For my story, well, you mentioned the UFC, Freedom 250 event, White House.
0: Yep.
2: You also know Freedom concerts, different stuff. You had all these artists saying, nope, I'm out.
0: Right.
2: Big pressure, whatever. Apparently, Zach Brown, who's going to be singing the national anthem Sunday for the UFC fights, people are putting pressure on him. Why are you doing that? Why are you doing it?
0: Oh, please.
2: Shouldn't do that.
0: Leave him alone.
2: He is not backing down.
1: Good.
2: You're like, no. No, I'm singing.
3: Man, yeah. I'm there for the troops, man. I'm there to honor America. I'm there. This is patriotism, not politics. I love this country. I love all the people that have sacrificed so that I can live my American dream, and that everyone that lives here gets a chance to do that if they work hard, make the right decisions. So it doesn't have a place in politics for me. There's going to be like 8,000 active service members that are going to be there. I'm a massive UFC fan. I've watched every single UFC probably multiple times, and it's history, man, getting to be part of American history, man, having the first sporting event that's on the lawn of the White House. I mean, it's an honor.
2: There you go.
0: Well, I don't know much about his music, but that makes me love him.
2: Yes.
0: Yeah.
2: Love that.
0: Good.
2: Good for you.
0: Stand up to these weirdos.
2: 100%. Yeah. Good for you, Zach Brown. Okay. You know, when you're a carjacker, you're a bad person. You go a step further by stealing a French fry from a kid? Really? Got Nimrods in the news coming up. Also...
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1: 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Wheeler Smith Mortuary.
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6: The Markley, Van Camp, and Robbins show. 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
8: After the IPO for SpaceX, you've got Elon Musk being declared the world's first trillionaire.
7: Wow.
6: You can't even wrap your head around that kind of money.
7: No.
9: What's he need $1 trillion for?
10: No one earns a trillion.
9: You can feed 17 gazillion people with what he makes in
8: right.
9: a year.
8: Well, they also don't understand that that's not cash in a bank. He's not going to Chase and checking his account balance, and it says $1 trillion. Thank you, Elon, for being a loyal customer. That's not how any of that works.
6: No, a lot of people can't even wrap their head around how it works. And I'm one of them.
7: Yeah, it's assets.
6: Oh, my goodness.
7: Stock and all that, yeah.
6: But at what point does it get beyond you can do whatever you want to do whenever you want to do it?
8: Yeah.
7: How long before you buy a third world country?
8: Right.
7: Just write a check.
8: Probably
6: No kidding.
7: Yeah.
6: Right yeah. Yeah. All right, we got to get to Nimrods. Here we go.
11: When the going gets tough.
12: Damn it, this is too hard.
11: The dumb get dumber.
13: All right, Dean.
11: It's Nimrods in the News on the Markley, Van Camp, and Robbins Show.
14: I love the poorly educated.
6: All right. Nimrods in the News. We go to Florida. Don't know if you've heard this one. 46-year-old Corey Coddington crashed his SUV. And then woman stops by to help. He carjacks her.
7: Oh, my. Well, he had to get the ride.
6: Well, then he drove to a Chick-fil-A. Got out of the car, and he's bloody from the accident.
7: Oh, no.
6: Yeah. Guy goes, hey, are you okay? He says, does it look like I'm okay? And then goes in to the Chick-fil-A, stole a French fry from a kid. Just reached over, took a fry. Oh,
8: dang,
6: a
8: man.
7: Yeah.
6: And then asked, hey, anybody order me a milkshake? What? So then he left without a milkshake, then ran over to a gas station where the police caught up with him. Then, guess what? He got combative with cops. And then they were finally able to cuff him and haul him back to the station. They did have to stop by the hospital. He had to get treatment for his injuries. He also had 10 grams of ecstasy on him.
7: Really?
8: Oh, wow.
6: Yeah. And then the kid caught up with him and slapped him right across the face for taking his fry.
8: Don't take the waffle fries, man. Those things are delicious.
6: Very upset. That. And that's Nimrod's in the news. All right, we got to get you set up for the Big Friday Five. We noticed in Tennessee, it's not Pride Month anymore.
7: No, I saw that, yeah.
6: It's like Family Month.
7: Yeah.
6: So we were thinking about, you know, different lists, and it's like, okay, songs with, what, family in the title? There's not a whole lot.
7: Not really.
6: You'd have to combine it with brother or sister. Okay. Got a little bit convoluted. David suggested, hey, how about we do the sibling artist?
7: Well, there's a lot of those.
6: Yeah.
7: A lot more than I thought, actually.
6: Sisters, brothers, yeah. Sometimes sisters and brothers together, or just yeah. Brothers, just sisters.
7: Mm-hmm. Yeah.
6: Who would be the greatest of all time if you had to rank it? And you're going by how big was this band, basically, at the height of their powers?
7: Mm-hmm.
6: How much do they stand the test of time? And then how much do you personally like the artist?
7: Yeah.
6: You put it all together, we have our list. Kind of tough because there's a lot of great ones. But if you want to get in early, 1-888-485-MVCR. It's 1-888-485-MVCR. The Friday Five, the best sibling bands. Coming up next right here.
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9: From ABC News, I'm Chuck Sievertson. It's a day where you win some and you lose some for the Trump administration. Or in this case, you win one and you lose some more. Scaffolding is up as workers prepare to take President Trump's name off the Kennedy Center in Washington. Today's the court-ordered deadline to do so, and a federal judge has denied a last-minute appeal to stop it. And another judge has rejected a request to cancel the White House's UFC fight. ABC's Peter Haralambos on Trump's reaction in the Kennedy Center case.
10: To put it lightly, he's very angry about this. He's repeatedly spoken about it, put out multiple Truth Social posts.
9: And he says he has also threatened to pull back the entire White House or the Kennedy Center renovation efforts. The administration's appeal claimed removal of the Trump name could create confusion and hurt fundraising. A federal judge has issued an injunction blocking President Trump's $1.8 billion fund to benefit those who claim to have been victimized by the Biden administration. There is no deal yet officially announced or signing scheduled between the U.S. and Iran. Iran's foreign minister says an agreement has never been closer. The U.S. and Iran continue to offer conflicting statements about the terms of a short-term agreement known as a Memorandum of Understanding. There's no word that Iran has agreed to any concessions the U.S. is demanding. ABC's Karen Travers at the White House says that a senior administration official says a couple of things that are key to the deal right now is that Iran's nuclear material will be destroyed and removed and that their program will be dismantled. They will not receive any money, no unfreezing of assets until they perform, as the official put it, and it's not clear what that actually means. On Wall Street, it has been an up day. The Dow is up over 346 points. The S&P 500 up 30. The Nasdaq up 64. 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
9: A man has been formally charged today in a deadly quadruple shooting of a mom, dad, brother, and brother's girlfriend in Livonia, Michigan. Police have identified the people who were shot today and killed at a home on Thursday night. Today, 25-year-old Gage Pierce was charged with four counts of first-degree murder and four counts of felony firearm. He was arraigned on those charges today and is being held in jail. The shooter is dead in Midland, Texas, is a statement from the city. At least one other person is dead and nine victims have been taken to the hospital. Preliminary police info says it started Wednesday when officers tried to pull over a car at a stoplight and the driver fired at officers and then fled. They tried to grab the driver today, then he began shooting at people. Employees at an IRS office in Atlanta working from home until further notice as exterminators take care of a major rat problem.
14: Atlanta IRS employee Kiawana Masterson is one of thousands of staff now working from home as the agency addresses the rat problem in the building. She says the situation inside the office is unbearable.
15: There is rat droppings, there is urine, it's total chaos.
14: In a statement, the IRS acknowledges that the rodents have created an uncomfortable work environment for staff. The department says in addition to new trapping and pest control efforts, it's also implementing plans to improve trash collection and declutter the building. Jonathan O'Brien, ABC News, Atlanta.
9: Chuck Sievertson, ABC News.
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26: 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That means the Friday 5-Hour Countdown, and it starts like this.
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26: On the Friday 5. And today, well, Tennessee gave us the idea.
30: Yeah.
26: Celebrating family. It's family month, you know.
30: Yep.
26: The greatest sibling bands of all time. Boy, there's so many of them. There's brothers, there's sisters. And we rank
30: brothers
26: it.
30: And sisters.
26: Yes.
30: Yep.
26: As we always do. How big was the band at the height of their powers? 1 to 10. Do they stand the test of time? 1 to 10. How much do you personally like them? 1 to 10. We put it all together, and here we go.
30: Yep, let's start off with Don in Arizona. Hey, Don.
31: Hey, fellas.
0: Hey, you know, I've been trying to tell Scott this story for about a year and a half now, but I was a construction electrician. Anyway, I used to try and train myself so I wouldn't have to go into those skidder-crappers that I had. Yeah, so I was in one, and I heard this rolling compactor coming, so I started sweating heavier. The damn thing hit the side of that thing, and I thought I was going to have to fish my heart out of that tank beneath me.
1: In the porta potty?
2: Did it tip over or did
0: No, it just made a loud bang and scared the hell out of me. I've always had that fear.
2: Yeah, I agree. All right, we got to get a club together to support group or something. Sure.
0: Anyway, I was going to say, as far as it goes with the brothers Van Halen, Eddie and Alex.
1: Well, you're going to have a great weekend.
3: Number one.
1: Kind of between two bands for one and two.
5: Pretty much. Right. Yeah.
1: But yeah. I would also say the Alex Van Halen book about the Brotherhood is so good.
2: Good read. I agree.
1: Yeah. If you're a fan, you will absolutely love it. Yeah. Oh, yeah. I just saw a deep dive on YouTube of drummers trying to get this sound and wondering how he did it.
2: Yeah.
1: It makes no sense, but it works.
2: Trying to figure it out.
1: Yes, 100%. Yeah. So here we could go all day with Van Halen. Okay, so a good number one. Who's up next, David?
5: Let's talk to Woody in Vancouver. Hey, Woody.
6: Hey, guys. Love your show. Jamie, I'm sorry Mrs. Woody's brunch lasted so long this morning, but you and Casey drove together, and he kept eating those fresh peach pancakes.
1: So good.
2: You guys, no wonder. He wasn't good.
3: Woody's
2: here.
3: A father of 13 and a grandfather of 29, and he says, they think I'm something.
1: Yes. Good stuff.
3: Woody came over on his lunch hour.
1: Yeah. Always brings good stuff.
6: All right. My band, the 1970s supergroup, Bee Gees.
1: Oh, yeah, dude. Did you play any Bee Gees at Top 40, Scott?
2: Oh, I played a lot of Bee Gees at Top 40.
1: I thought so.
2: Yeah.
1: Was that big? This is before you, right?
2: This was a year before me.
1: Okay.
2: But after that, it was like, there was still like hit after hit after hit.
1: Yes. And then you played their little brother, too.
2: I played some Andy Gibb, yeah.
1: Andy Gibb. Okay, so you got Maurice, Robin, Barry.
2: Yeah, I played their other brother, Phil. Nobody knew much about him, but...
1: No, you didn't.
2: Phil Gibb.
1: You're just making up names now.
2: I am.
1: Okay. Who's next, David? I don't know why. That didn't even make sense.
5: I know. I was trying to put together a pun there.
1: Yes.
5: Phil Gibb?
2: One.
5: What? Okay. All right. I'll let you have the joke, though. Let's talk to Mary. Hey, Mary.
23: Hey, guys. Happy Friday.
1: Happy Friday, Mary. Thanks for bringing sanity to the show.
2: I appreciate it.
23: Somebody has to.
1: Yes. So what are you thinking today, Mary?
23: Well, I'm going to go with the first major band I ever saw in my life, and I've seen them three times now, and that would be Heart.
1: Yeah. Oh, great first band to see, Mary.
3: Number three.
1: Yeah. Yeah. Ooh, Barracuda. Am I the only one that will go down a rabbit hole on YouTube and watch Heart live in, like, in the 70s? It's really good, man.
2: I haven't done that, but I can see myself doing it.
1: It just pops up on the feed.
2: I saw them when they had the big hair.
1: Oh, I saw them then, too.
2: That 80s time.
1: Yeah. It was really good.
2: Yeah.
1: Not quite like it was in the 70s, though.
2: And I saw John Cougar open for them, and he was getting to the point where he was getting ready to blow them off the stage. And they were kind of on their down period for Heart.
1: Oh, after the 70s.
2: Yeah,
1: so and then American Fool, Cougar.
2: Yeah, but he's out there playing, and people are paying to see him, and they're leaving when Heart comes up.
1: Wow.
2: Yeah, so it was one of those awkward moments, you know? Because they've been out of the spotlight for a long time at that point.
1: But then they came back in 85.
2: Yeah, then they had reinvented themselves, yeah.
1: So as we're celebrating them today, you're talking about when they got blown off the stage.
2: Only time I've ever seen that happen, though.
26: That the opening band blew the
2: headliner off the stage. I've never seen it happen before. That I'm aware of, anyway.
26: Conversation for another time. Yeah. Now, on with the countdown, David.
5: All right, let's talk to John in Texas. Hey, John.
4: Hey, gentlemen. How are y'all doing?
5: Doing great, John.
4: How are you? I'm good. I'm out here in a Texas panhandle on my tractor, and it is hot today. I hope I don't have a stroke because I'm 120 miles from the nearest Waffle House.
2: Yeah, no kidding. Good stuff.
5: Well played.
4: I wanted to go with the greatest band of all time, the Young Brothers AC/DC.
5: There you go, man.
4: Yeah.

0: easily could have been number one.
1: Hey, personal like, I have them as number one. Right? I was trying to be as honest as possible.
0: Did you rank them number one, though?
1: I did not. Van Halen wound up being my number one just on sort of objective criteria.
0: Really? Which was what?
1: Well, when you look,
0: just interesting.
1: Look at how big they are. I mean, there's...
0: Oh, yeah.
1: To me, I just think Van Halen, I mean, it's like 10 versus 9.5.
0: Yeah.
1: But Van Halen, I think, gets the edge. And as far as test of time, I mean, dude, people are still paying to see what's left of David Lee Roth go sing.
0: Yeah. They're still paying to see AC/DC, too.
2: Yeah, oh, yeah, they are.
0: And, you know, the Van Halen brothers were big fans of AC/DC.
2: Yep.
0: Yeah, cool. That would have been a great bill back in the day.
1: Oh, gosh.
0: Those two bands?
1: Nobody's leaving early.
0: Uh-uh.
2: Nope.
0: You got Van Halen, AC/DC, and Heart 1, 2, 3. We're looking for 4 and 5. The number is 1-888-485-MVCR, the best sibling bands. And who's next?
1: We got John in Deep Blue, Connecticut. Hey, John.
3: Deep Blue, Connecticut here. This is your random northern uncolored aggressor saying hello.
0: How nuts is it in the city with everything going on, John?
3: Yeah, I got to tell you, I haven't seen the city in this good a mood after the Knicks won. And of course, you know, I'm not really a Knicks fan, but everybody's in a fantastic mood except the one guy on the subway who had to wear his New Jersey or his Brooklyn Nets hat the day after the game four. And I'm thinking, this is the loneliest man in New York City.
0: I bet. I was thinking of you the other night when it was getting all nuts. I'm like, I wonder if John's seen any of that.
3: Oh, it's great. I haven't seen it like this since a couple of weeks after 9/11. This will fade after the parade.
0: Yeah.
2: The murder's got to continue.
3: First, we need that fifth win, but I do have Knicks in five. Don't repeat that.
0: Okay.
3: So, anyway, right. back to the countdown. I'm going to go with the Brothers Fogarty, Creedence Clearwater Revival.
2: Oh, yeah.
0: Oh, dude, yes.
4: Number four.
0: I started listening to Creedence when I was 4.
2: Wow.
0: Because my Uncle Bud had all the records. So at my grandma's, I'm playing all of them. Sweet Hitchhiker, Proud Mary,
2: Up Around the Bend.
0: Of course, Bedroom Rice. Oh, yeah.
2: Yeah, good stuff.
0: We'll Stop the Rain.
2: Yep.
0: Have you ever seen The Rain?
2: Yep.
0: A lot of questions.
2: He's a national treasure.
0: Yes.
2: John Fogarty.
0: But sometimes it's just, I don't want to hear the politics. Play the
2: No, I don't either. He's you know not I mean? As overt with them as some.
0: No, you're right about that.
2: At least, yeah.
0: All right, you know what? This is about a good spot. Just call a quick timeout. Reset a little bit.
2: Mm-hmm.
0: The number's 1-888-485-MVCR. The greatest sibling bands of all time. Creedence, Heart, AC/DC, Van Halen. Who is number five? And a bunch of great honorable mentions to get to. This is the Markley Van Camp and Robin Show.
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0: Ah, summer. 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
14: 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It's Pi Day, Renee.
15: 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Everybody loves Fry. Wait, what did you say, John?
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15: Pi Day?
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15: 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Now who's exaggerating?
14: 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The planet.
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0: The Markley, Van Camp, and Robbins Show. Jamie Markley, David Van Camp, Scott Robbins, thank you for being here. The Robbins Trifecta is coming up. News updates. We got to first finish up our Friday Five. It's the greatest sibling bands of all time. Van Halen at number one.
17: Oh, yes!
0: And you had AC/DC at two, Heart at three, Creedence at four. We've also had some honorable mentions. The number is 1-888-485-MVCR. And back to it, David.
1: Let's talk to Don in Oregon. Hey, Don.
18: Hey.
0: Hey, Don.
18: How you guys doing?
0: Doing great.
18: I had a Yeah, keep it snarky, Scott. You make the show.
6: Thank you.
18: I love your attitude. I had a couple of choices, but I went with Donnie and Marie.
6: Oh, yeah, Donnie Marie. How sweet. How kind.
0: The Osmonds.
6: Yes.
0: David, I don't have the Osmonds. Mm. I don't know what happened.
1: Well, that's a shame.
0: Do you have the Osmonds?
1: I could try to find the Osmonds here.
6: I'm leaving it all up to you.
0: Oh, are you going to sing the Osmonds?
6: I don't know if they ever sang one.

0: They all had their white jumpsuits on, dancing and turning to this.
1: Did they have One Bad Apple, too?
0: That was the Donnie solo.
1: Oh.
0: I think that's when he broke away from the band. He wanted to do his own thing. I like the direction of Crazy Horse.
1: I think that's Osmond's. I think it's together.
0: Is it? Okay.
1: I think that's
2: the Osmonds.
0: Oh, okay.
1: Yeah, I win. That's $5.
0: I didn't bet on that.
1: I know. I'm just kidding. All right.
0: I want to hear Crazy Horses in full now.
1: Who's next, David?
2: Let's get to Mark in Portland. Hey, Mark.
3: Oh, hey, guys. It's a beautiful day here in Portland. Love listening to the show.
0: Thank you.
1: Appreciate it, Mark.
3: Hey, my guess is the ever-fighting Gallagher brothers of Oasis.
0: Yeah.
1: Yes.
4: Number five.
0: At each other on stage.
1: Yet, got along very well with the reunion tour, and they made stupid money.
0: Oh, yeah.
1: Oh, my goodness.
2: Oh, and that was, you know, again, there was sort of the carrot and the stick there. They're keeping the brothers apart off stage because they're like, you guys stay in a room together too long, it's going to fall apart, and you're going to walk away from, like, $1 billion.
1: They had them on separate buses, didn't they?
0: Yeah.
1: Yeah.
0: Well, whatever works, man.
1: I mean, if you just like comedy and brothers fighting, there's a bunch of synopses online of the back and forth for years. And the way they would insult the crap out of each other is hilarious. Really,
2: it was blunt force vulgarity for sure. Yes.
0: Oh, yeah.
1: And if you listen to it, you might need an interpreter. That is true.
0: Yeah.
1: There's subtitles with the one documentary, and they need it.
0: It has to be.
1: All right, David, who's next?
2: Let's talk to our buddy Scoot. Hey, Scoot.
5: Hey guys, how's it going?
1: Great, Scoot. How are you?
5: I am fantastic, thanks. It's a beautiful day in Oregon.
1: Love it.
5: Hey, I'm gonna go with the Greg and Dwayne today, the Allman Brothers.
0: Almonds.
1: Yeah, very close. Very close. Yes. What is this song? I've never heard it.
0: Yeah, you have. You played it.
1: What's the name of it?
2: It's called Janet.
1: Yeah, I got it. No, this is big in our house.
0: Yeah, for a good reason.
1: Yes, very much so. Used to break format every now and again as a rock DJ playing that one.
0: Yeah.
1: For the special purpose.
0: During the Corton stage?
1: Yeah, even after Corton stage.
0: Oh, okay.
1: Yeah.
0: Good.
1: Love that song. There are a lot of great Allman Brothers songs.
0: Oh,
1: did you ever see the Allmans?
0: Oh, several times.
1: I thought you did.
0: Yeah.
1: Yeah.
0: Buddy Lloyd and I went all the time to see them.
1: Yeah, I saw them in St. Louis. It was great.
0: Yeah.
1: All right, David, who's next?
2: Let's talk to Marilyn. Hey, Marilyn.
6: Yes.
1: Hi, Marilyn.
6: Hi, how are you doing?
1: Doing great. Thanks for calling in. What are you thinking today?
6: I think, of course, the Brothers Abbott, Dimebag Darrell, and Vinnie Paul from Pantera, the Cowboys from Hell.
0: Yeah, sure.
1: You freaking rock. I love it. Yes.

0: workout playlist. I said yes, and then I said, will you marry me? Yes. Something like that.
1: Went from Sweep Melissa to Walk from Pantera.
0: Well, you got to have a wide variety of taste.
1: Right. You're going to be in the Markley universe, yes.
0: Got to love that. Mm-hmm. Man, that was fantastic. Yep. All right, David, who's next?
2: Let's see. We've got Tony in West Virginia. Hey, Tony.
3: Hey, guys. How y'all doing?
0: Doing great, Tony. Love hearing from West Virginia.
3: Hey, man. Well, I loved talking to you guys. This is about the fourth or fifth time, I believe.
0: Yeah,
3: but,
0: cool.
3: I did get a call from the SEC with a warning that you've got to quit mentioning Joy Behar's nipples and fiery crotch on the air.
2: Can't be stopped, Tony.
3: People are trying to eat. I mean, my dog almost threw up.
0: We are trying to contain it. Yes.
3: But I'm going to go with NXS and... I believe they got three brothers there, guys.
1: Yeah, Ferris Brothers.
0: Yes.
1: Yep.
0: David, you got any NXS?
2: Yeah, I think I can pull some out here. Hold on a second. There we go.
0: Oh, I like that song. Hey. Did you like NXS? You had to play a bunch of it,
1: yeah,
0: right?
1: Yeah, I went saw them.
0: Yeah.
1: Well, we might have been at the same show. I don't remember. Did you see him?
0: No.
1: Oh, okay.
0: The night I got sick as a dog. Yeah. Did not see him.
1: Yeah.
0: Sorry. Okay, we can play some other
1: Michael
0: stuff.
1: Michael Hutchins.
2: This is the Mark Levin and Kevin Robin show.
0: That's totally my bad. Sorry about that.
1: Station's down the line.
0: Yeah, it was on the wrong screen. Sorry, man. Yeah. Yeah, you screwed up. You trusted us. No, what can I say?
1: My fault.
0: Oh, yeah, man. The Leo Brothers, Stunt Double Pilots. There's a ton of honorable mentions, man, that we got to get to.
1: There are some.
0: And some bands that I didn't even know that they were brothers. Brothers and Devo, did you know that?
1: Yeah, Randy and Steve, Devo.
0: Funny. Two sets of brothers, actually. All right. We will reset. News update. And the Robin Trifecta all coming up.

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1: 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And right now we're talking with our friend Chris Battle, Mighty Cap Mushrooms. And so you are one of kind of the newer businesses in Tin City in the last handful. Mushrooms.
2: Yeah, right? Talk mushrooms, who would have thought? Pretty unique business. And we're super stoked to be in Tin City. I think it's been a really good fit for us to get in there. Great opportunity to bring something different to the Central Coast.
1: Yeah.
2: People are fascinated, whether it's psychedelic or it's culinary. We're all into education, so when you do come into the store, it's a great spot to check out.
1: Go check that out. Mighty Cap Mushrooms in Tin City. We've also got our friend Morgan here from Tin City itself. Walk us around the Tin Side and Out event that's happening on June 27th.
3: Yeah, so going to be from 12 to 5. We're going to have kind of a timeline of events that are going on. We've got a rotation of bands playing, different musicians. We're going to have a maker's market. We'll have axe throwing as well. And then we did partner with Echo as well. And so we'll be doing kind of a cornhole tournament toss thing as well. So just kind of fun ways to uplift the community throughout. But it's a great way to kind of see the different makers. And I mean, especially do we have these kind of newer people too that maybe you haven't come and seen the mushrooms. It's amazing to go and look around. And beside that, we have other things that are going to be available to go and check out as well. We've got Edo doing their pasta factory tours and stuff like that. So there's new things happening in Tin City that's not just drinking. You have your things that are going to be able to kind of break up the day throughout Tin City now. So it's really fun.
1: Absolutely. So again, that's June 27th, full day 12 to 5 at Tin City. And check it out at tincitypasorobles.com. You can check out more on the event. You can link out to Mighty Cap Mushrooms and all the other fun stuff that's going on in Tin City. You guys, thank you so much.
3: Thank you
2: 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Appreciate it.
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10: ABC News, I'm Chuck Sievertson. Workers prepare to take President Trump's name off the Kennedy Center in Washington. Today is the court-ordered deadline to do so. Federal judges denied a last-minute appeal to stop it, says ABC's Peter Harlambous.
11: He pointed out that the Trump administration has been partially already complying with this order. The website, for example, the social media pages of the Kennedy Center, they no longer have Donald Trump's name. So he didn't really see how they can remove those parts of the name but not remove the name from the building and argue this somehow would be an irreparable harm.
10: A federal judge is blocking President Trump's $1.8 billion fund to benefit those who claim to have been victimized by the Biden administration. Another judge rejected an attempt by two people from Virginia to cancel the White House UFC fight. That judge says the plaintiffs failed to show how they would be harmed. There is no deal yet officially announced or signed, scheduled between the U.S. and Iran, but Iran says a deal's never been closer. This is ABC News.
12: Three guys, three takes. 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
13: The Markley, Van Camp, and Robbins Show. Jamie Markley, David Van Camp, Scott Robbins. Got the Robbins trifecta coming up. Also, some honorable mentions from our Friday Five. News update, David Van Camp.
14: Well, just a couple of really interesting factoids about Elon Musk becoming the world's first trillionaire, at least on paper, after the IPO of SpaceX. Okay. So, one, what is such an interesting fact, because I know Elizabeth Warren is like, we need a wealth tax. Whatever. Yeah. Well, the thing is if you're worried about the working class, there are people who work in the cafeteria at SpaceX who are now worth over $1 million because of the stock options.
15: Stock options, yeah.
14: That's
13: incredible.
14: It is incredible. It?
15: Yeah. And so, well, like, the IPO is, what, $176 a share?
14: Yeah. So, like, for all these people who are complaining about it, how many people have you made a millionaire? That would be my question.
15: Great. And that's an absolutely great take.
14: Yeah. And also, how many national space agencies have come to you for help? None, Elizabeth Warren. Who has made life better for the planet? Elizabeth Warren and Bernie Sanders versus Elon Musk. It's not even close.
13: It's a great point.
14: You don't have to be an Elon Musk fanboy to just recognize that objective fact.
13: You're absolutely right.
15: I mean, but how many degenerates have come to Elon Musk for help, huh?
14: Right.
13: The other thing about Elon Musk, he used to be loved by the left.
14: Mm-hmm.
15: Well, it was the Trump thing.
13: Of course.
15: Ever since that, then they hate him. It doesn't matter what he does. Yeah.
14: Also, SpaceX is now worth more than Canada.
15: Why? He had to buy it.
14: Just buy Canada?
15: Yeah, just buy it.
14: And also, this is just, so obviously Jeff Bezos, another fabulously wealthy individual.
13: Mm-hmm.
14: The gap between Jeff Bezos' net worth and Elon Musk's net worth. The average American is now closer to Jeff Bezos in net worth than Jeff Bezos is to Elon Musk.
15: Holy smoke.
13: That's also astounding.
14: Big the gap is between those two men right now.
15: I wonder, on a practical sense, because you know his child support's going to go up now. Because he's got, like, what, six kids with four women or whatever?
14: I think it's double digits.
13: More than that.
15: Yeah. He's got a bunch of kids.
13: Oh, yeah.
15: And it's based on your income.
13: Mm-hmm.
15: Yeah, baby mama just got a big hit then.
13: Yeah.
15: Raise. Yeah.
13: Well, you don't have any of that, but it soun't like you're speaking from some sort of experience.
15: No, I don't have any of that.
13: But your income goes up, then you got to pay more to whoever you might owe money to, right?
15: Yeah, that could happen.
13: Something like that.
15: Probably won't.
13: It's always funny to me where your brain goes on this stuff.
15: I know. Well, it's true. The first thing I thought of was all those kids and all those moms.
14: I don't know all of the details of every single thing, but with at least two of them, I think he's got some sort of just prearranged settlement where it's sort of like, here's a couple million dollars, and then they're gone.
13: Oh, yeah.
15: Gosh, well, that's
13: just pay up front.
15: Fairly inexpensive. That's bad business. Right. There
14: you go. Here's some pocket change.
15: It's a bargain there, yeah.
13: Well, the other thing is, like you said, David, you're hearing people complain, and they'll, you know, usually say something like, this would feed this many people, or what about the homeless, and blah, blah, blah. Which reminds me of the story out of L.A. where HUD cut off funding to the Los Angeles Homeless Services Authority, which sounds good.
14: Right.
15: They all sound good.
14: It's all self-dealing. But, and
13: yes, waste, conflicts of interest, poor financial controls, and what they said was obvious fraud and mismanagement.
14: Yeah.
13: They've received nearly $1 billion since 2021.
14: Well, they gave the game away because remember when there was someone in the UN had posted that Elon Musk could solve world hunger with X billion dollars, whatever he had. And he said, okay, give me the plan. And then they never responded.
13: Boy, isn't that something.
14: I'm just thinking in terms of human impact, the companies that he controls, I mean, one of the reasons why with the war in Ukraine, we were able to see and still are able to get video from around the planet mm-hmm. is because of Starlink. The same can be said for yeah. the few Starlink portals that have been dropped into Iran. And, I mean, just staying on that general theme, Hurricane Helene, was it? One of the yeah. reasons why there were people who were able to communicate with the outside world and also put together rescue plans for people who were lost everything and cut off from humanity is because that dude was airdropping Starlink terminals into the affected areas.
13: Yes.
14: Again, for all the Bernie people, AOC, all of them, what have you done to make humanity more productive?
13: No kidding.
14: Compared to that guy, you don't have to love him. You don't have to like his style, whatever. I don't care. But it's not even close. You're useless.
13: Well, and he's got the Neuralink thing, too.
14: Yes. Yeah. It's bringing people back from devastating diseases like ALS.
13: Yes, and they can communicate, do things that they couldn't do before. It's wild.
14: I mean, look, yeah. I'm useless, but at least I know it. Right.
15: You know, when you right. when you don't have
13: I'm right there with you, bro.
15: When you don't have piles of government stacked on top of each other mm-hmm. to try these things when you're doing it with your own money. You know, I mean, things get done. Yeah. Things get done. If the government was involved in Neuralink, we'd be
14: oh, gosh.
15: 30 years before we'd
14: well,
15: see
14: it. Needing it, yeah.
15: Well, yeah.
13: Exactly. All right. Well, before your trifecta, some honorable mentions from our best sibling band's Friday countdown. Our Friday Five. And we had Van Halen, AC/DC, Heart, Creedence, and Oasis were your top five. And then, you know, honorable mentions, the Bee Gees were in there, Allman Brothers. You had one of your favorites, Scott, Bachman Turner Overdrive.
15: I like those guys.
13: Yeah. Brothers in that band. Oh, you played this one, didn't you? Bay City Rollers?
15: No, I did not.
13: Oh. But they
15: Before
13: had brothers.
15: My time.
13: Okay. Oh, that's right. That was like 76 or 7 yeah. something. This was in your top five.
15: Yeah, they were. Yeah.
13: The Beach Boys.
15: Carl, Dennis, Brian.
13: Yeah. Oh, there's the Robinson Brothers. Chris Robinson just ticked off people.
15: Yeah, I'm done with him now.
13: He didn't like them chanting USA.
15: He's a petulant jerk.
13: It was not a good move. Oh, yeah, forget about
15: it. Wow. I got the greatest story about that song, and I can't tell it right now. Because there's not enough time, but...
13: Well, that's a tease.
15: It's one of the greatest radio stories of my life.
13: Really?
15: Yes.
13: How do you do that?
15: It involves that song.
14: Something from your trifecta.
15: Okay, I'll tell the trifecta. All right. I'll tell you what. I will boot number two, David.
13: Okay. You want me to go through any of these other bands, or what do you want to just get
15: to I
13: want
15: to hear Collective Soul.
13: Brothers.
15: They are, right there.
13: Yes. Who are the brothers?
15: Ed and
13: Dean.
15: Dean, yeah.
13: Dean's a cool guy.
15: Yeah.
13: Roland. Yeah. Oh, yeah, there's... Oh, man. Oh, yeah. The Darkness.
15: I like this.
13: The Hawkins Brothers. Heck yes. Oh, there's a bunch, dude. There's the Kinks. Those brothers. You also had the Kroger brothers. Bringing the Nick in.
14: That was my number five.
13: Oh, nice.
14: Nickelback got robbed.
13: Yeah, no kidding. You know what else? I did not know that Gwen Stefani's brother was in No Doubt.
15: I don't think I did either.
13: David brought that one in.
15: Yeah.
13: Well played. So there you go. All right, I know Casey's jumping at the bit. We got to get rolling.
16: Are you ready?
17: One, two.
16: It's the three most important news stories of the day.
18: I hit the trifecta.
16: Well, at least according to Scott Robbins. It's the trifecta on the Markley Van Camp and Robbins Show.
13: Every day about this time, Scott Robbins' top three stories, helped by his hero.
19: I'm Casey Kasem.
15: Well, you got some time off to spend with Jamie today. You better be ready to go now, right?
19: Yes.
15: Okay, very good.
19: I'm ready.
15: Thanks.
19: Three.
14: Number three.
15: Had fun.
14: All right, mm-hmm. The Carpenter story. Go ahead.
15: Okay, listen. Here's the deal. So... Well, I'm a young DJ, all right? I'm 18 years old, maybe 19 at the time, and I'm a rock dog kid. I mean, I want to play the rock stuff, you know?
13: Mm-hmm.
15: And so I'm on my program director, Hotton. They didn't play My Sharona. He wouldn't play it.
13: From the Knack.
15: It was too rocking or whatever at the time, right?
13: Okay.
15: So the second single was a song called Good Girls Don't.
13: Yes.
15: Well, I come in and my mail slot has the new Knack song, Good Girls Don't. And he said, hey, by the way, just wanted you to know, you're the guy that gets the debut on this station, the new Knack song, Good Girls Don't, tonight. Do it at midnight. Just cut, start the show with it and tell people ahead of time. I've got a big premiere for you right now. It's Good Girls Don't from the Knack. You're going to love it, and play the song, whatever you want to say.
13: Okay.
15: I'm so jacked up about it, right?
13: Yes.
15: We're
13: going to
15: play the new Knack song. Yes. So I put the headphones on, and it was a cart deck, all right? So you know what cart deck's where you had to push a little... A little

0: And they did.
1: I would love to hear that recording.
0: Love it. Get ready. Buckle in. It's the Knack.
2: Exactly. And I'm so green to the business. I don't know what's happening. Right? It never occurred to me that they were messing with me.
3: Man.
2: The whole mess with Scott Robbins thing has gone on to this show.
3: I know. I was going to say.
2: And it just continues.
3: You've been a mark for half
2: a century. Yes.
4: And the countdown doesn't stop till we reach the top.
1: There's your Knack for you.
2: Yeah.
1: Okay. Scott Robbins trifecta. Top three the day up to number
5: two.
3: Number two. Most attractive fan base at the World Cup.
2: Yeah, this is weird. This was done by a group. 3,000 diehard soccer fans were asked to determine which team, player, managers, the whole thing, was the hottest of fans that were coming to the games, right?
1: Okay.
2: So they determined, number one, and maybe you will agree with this, maybe you won't, was Argentina. Argentina women win. They're number one overall.
1: Okay.
2: Followed by, and it gets, by the way, this was 3,000 people, and Latin America was well ahead of everybody else. USA finished third. Brazil came in second.
1: Mm-hmm.
2: Followed by, then we get a bunch of European countries after that, 4, 5, and 6.
1: What we got?
2: Let me just check here. Mexico was fourth. And then we get the European countries after that.
1: Which European country?
2: Hang on, let me... it's so small, I can't read the print now on it. Switzerland.
1: Okay.
4: Beautiful models decked out in alpine gear.
2: And I would have thought Switzerland would have been higher on the list, but they weren't. So there's your top five.
5: And the countdown continues.
1: Scott Robbins trifecta top three of the day.
5: And finally, one.
3: Jamie Pritzker, the governor of Illinois, has found someone to blame for the Bears moving out of Illinois.
2: J.B. Pritzker. A little bit of a tight spot this week. Television reporter asked the obvious question, why wouldn't you spend a dime to keep the Bears in Illinois? But you probably dropped billions on illegal immigrants. Pritzker's answer was, blame Texas.
1: What?
2: Blame Texas.
1: Why Texas?
2: For why the Bears are leaving and going to Indiana. He said that this has to do with Governor Greg Abbott dumping 55,000 refugees in his city. So
1: well,
2: it's Abbott's
1: fault. You're a sanctuary city.
2: That's right. In a sanctuary state.
1: Yes.
2: Yes.
1: And you love people coming through illegally.
2: You wanted them here.
1: Yes.
2: So that's what he's doing now. He's spinning it around and blaming the governor of Texas for the problem of the Bears leaving Chicago. You suck.
5: And there
2: boy.
5: You have it.
1: The Scott Robbins
2: down.
1: Trifecta, top three of the day.
2: Yeah.
1: Boy, heading into the weekend and you want to end with anger? We got the Knack coming up in just a few. Okay. Don't want to miss that.
2: The worst day of
1: Nimrod's
2: my life right
1: in the
2: there.
1: News and a news update straight ahead.
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15: The Markley Van Camp and Robin Show. Yes, Father's Day is coming up. 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
15: News update, David Van Camp.
16: Well, a judge has rejected the bid from two Virginia residents to stop the UFC fight at the White House. Remember, one of them was that retired federal employee who said that it would cause her aesthetic harm.
17: Yes.
0: Oh, goodness.
16: So they're like, no, it's too late now. Dang, it's already built. It's happening Sunday. You're just going to have to deal with the awesomeness. It's okay.
0: Aesthetic harm.
16: Yes.
0: That's hilarious. Oh, my goodness. All right, we got to get to Nimrods. Here we go.
3: When the going gets tough.
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5: I love the poorly educated.
0: All right. Nimrods in the News. We go to Minnesota. Been a rough year there. So this dude, Teague Mayville, who's 28, was facing the prospect of losing his dogs. So he threatened a Minnesota cop's life by asking the officer, you ever seen John Wick?
17: Oh, boy.
0: Okay. Yeah, if you're unfamiliar, Keanu Reeves movie, revenge murder spree prompted by the killing of his dog.
17: Right.
0: This guy was already locked up, thinking, okay, I gotta get my dogs back. And then also threatened to stab officers in the neck.
17: Jeez.
0: You're not gonna do that. You know what? That's gonna get you more time. Got a heck of a nose ring, though, in that mugshot.
17: Poor dogs.
0: Yeah. And that's Nimrods in the News.
19: The call letters. KBNC. The focus. Local.
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27: From ABC News, I'm Chuck Sievertson. The White House wins one legal battle and loses two others, all over failure to show irreparable harm. Workers are preparing to take President Trump's name off the Kennedy Center in Washington. Today's the court-ordered deadline to do so. A federal judge has denied a last-minute appeal to stop it. And another judge rejected a request to cancel the White House's UFC fight. ABC's Peter Harlambous on Trump's reaction to the Kennedy Center case.
28: To put it lightly, he's very angry about this. He's repeatedly spoken about it, put out multiple Truth Social posts. He's attacked the judge who made the decision. He's called out the judge's wife, even. And he's threatened to pull back the entire renovation efforts.
27: The administration's appeal claimed removal of the Trump name could create confusion and hurt fundraising. Arlan Bousse on the UFC decision.
28: The judge finding that the two people who filed this lawsuit, it's two Virginia residents, one of them who likes to protest in that area, the other one an Uber driver, could not show that they had legal standing to sue, that they would actually be impacted by this enough to have a legal claim.
27: The federal judge has blocked President Trump's $1.8 billion fund to benefit those who claim to have been victimized by the Biden administration. The reason, says the judge, is that the acting attorney general has not rescinded in writing under penalty of perjury his order establishing the fund. While there is no deal yet officially announced or signing scheduled between the U.S. and Iran, Iran's foreign minister says an agreement has never been closer. ABC News White House correspondent Karen Travers.
1: A senior administration official says a couple of the things that are key to this deal right now is that Iran's nuclear material will be destroyed and removed, and that their program will be dismantled. They will not receive any money, no unfreezing of assets, until they perform, as this official put it, and it's not clear what that actually means.
27: ABC's Karen Travers. Wall Street indexes are higher. 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
27: At least 11 people were shot, one killed in a shooting today in Midland, Texas. ABC's Alex Stone.
6: Police in Midland say there was an active shooter situation this morning. It turned into a barricade situation after hours of trying to negotiate with the alleged shooter. That person is dead. It started at around 8 in the morning, and when police arrived on scene in Midland, they say they could hear gunfire. Police SWAT teams then tried to negotiate with the shooter. They say the shooter was contained in an area, but the mayor is confirming victims were shot.
27: Since lawmakers have gone home for the weekend, a section of the Foreign Intelligence Surveillance Act will expire tonight at a late Friday deadline. It's the section allowing warrantless wiretapping of people outside the U.S. Democrats won't sign on until Trump loyalist Bill Pulte is replaced as acting director of national intelligence. Today marks 10 years since 49 people were killed in the Pulse nightclub shooting in Orlando, Florida. The attack by an ISIS-inspired gunman on the LGBTQ-friendly club happened in the middle of Pride Month. Mike Napolitano, a SWAT officer, survived being shot in the helmet while confronting the gunman in the club.
8: I don't know how to describe it, but it just knocked me down. Completely just rocked, my entire sense of time and everything.
27: Napolitano says he then thought he better shoot back at the guy. Chuck Sievertson, ABC News.
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5: Welcome back to the Ramsey Show in the Fairwinds Credit Union Studio. I'm George Campbell with Jade Warshaw. We're taking your calls at 888-825-5225. Riley joins us in St. Louis up next. What's going on, Riley?
12: Hey, can you hear me okay?
5: You sound great.
12: Okay. So, George and Jade, my question is, so I just graduated pharmacy school.
5: Woohoo!
12: I have, thank you. My husband and I together, this is the only debt we have is my student loans. I have $132,000, which is the principal, and it is a federal unsubsidized. So I have $16,000 that accrued in interest while I was going through school and was unable to pay those off. So I'm sitting right under $150,000. I do have a job lined up. I haven't met with HR to discuss exactly what my pay is going to be, so I can't pinpoint that, but I do want to knock out those loans as fast as possible.
5: Great.
12: But with that, my husband and I, we have the baby fever very strongly, and we are thrilled to start a family. But at the same time, I do want to get a little acclimated to my job, and we want to get some of this tackled. But when would you guys say is a good time to kind of start going to that next step once I get some of these loans tackled?
13: So here's what I'll say on the matter, and I'll allow you to take from it what you will, because I can't stress enough that this is a personal decision for you to make, but also there are some very real things to consider. So how old are you guys, first off?
12: I'm 24. He's 26.
13: Okay. And this is the only debt there is?
12: Yes, ma'am.
13: Okay. So I'll start with a couple of points for you to consider. First off, you have to think about your career and the unknown of how you'll feel when you have a child. Okay. When my husband and I were in your shoes, that was the thing I thought. It's like, okay, if I have a kid, I'm saying right now I want to keep working, but I really don't know how I'm going to feel when that baby gets in my arms. And so what you can do today to prepare yourself for that and to have that option is everything, right? You want to, what people want out of life more than anything else is they just want to have the option. So paying off this debt first gives you the option. So that's something to consider. I'm not saying you have to, but it does give you the option of saying, you know what, I paid off my debt. I can afford to pull back if I want to from my pharmacy hours, whatever. So that's thing one to think through. And then thinking through, okay, what would our life look like if we did go down to one income? So having clear thought processes on that today, when you're kind of in a cold brain mindset versus later on when you're like, you know, heated and you know what you think you know what you want, thinking through that today is so important. The number three thing that I will tell you is children are expensive and they add things, they add priorities, they add things to your margin that you're like, dang it, I want to use that margin to pay off debt. Now I have to think about things like cribs, and there's choices that you're going to want to make. So I'm just being your buddy and putting that out there. If you want to have a baby tomorrow, you can. I'm never going to take that away from you. But I also will say for Sam and I, and you guys' debt is less, for Sam and I, we really thought through that and thought, you know what, for us, we want to clean up this debt first. We've got plenty of time. And for us, it was worth it to do that. It was from a value standpoint. So I like to share both sides of that equation. Again, being very clear that it's your option. I'm not going to say you can't have kids until you pay off debt, but I do want you to think through it. You're not in this situation, but so many people call in, and the reason that they're struggling is they kept having kids instead of focusing on the matter at hand. And I think we can do a better job of family planning in a lot of situations, and we have the ability to do that, so you should. Okay, that's my spiel. What are you thinking?
12: So I have, my job is lined up. I haven't met with HR to discuss pay. But what I do know is that it's considered, so it's hospital pharmacy. It's considered part-time, but I have the ability to pick up so many hours to where I'm easily going to work 40 hours a week, which is a, because if I do get to the point to where I want to pull back, it seems like I'm going to have the ability. Obviously, that's not 100% a given forever because things change, new employees can get added on, but that's where I'm at right now, and I've been assured that by management there. My husband is doing pretty well with his job, so my thought is that I would at least, so he makes 80, he's salaried at 86,000 right now. He's a civil engineer, and he's in the process of doing a test to become a level two, which is considered a promotion. I wish I could describe it better, but
7: all I care about is he's getting a pay bump if this goes through.
12: Yeah, a very, very nice pay bump.
7: Like he'll be making six figures.
12: Yes, sir.
7: Great. That's some good debt payoff money right there. And I assume you'll be making decent money as a pharmacist, one would hope.
12: If at 30 hours a week, I'd be making just under six figures. So with picking up the extra hours, I'll be making over six figures.
7: Great. So let's picture a world where you guys are making $200,000, you're aggressively attacking this debt, and we're taking care of a baby. Can you guys handle that?
12: No, that's a loaded question. It's hard because I've known.
7: Well, what's the total of your student loan payments? What does that add up to?
12: The total of what I would be paying off.
7: Yeah. What's the total payments you need to make to satisfy those minimum payments currently?
12: So that's the other tricky part. When I was kind of doing my exit loan counseling through FAFSA, it was hard for me to kind of enter in what I needed to put because I didn't, like, it was asking what my salary was going to be, and it was like, well, I don't know.
7: Are you an income-driven repayment?
12: I do not want to do that.
7: Okay, good.
12: I've had plenty of people encourage me to do the public service loan forgiveness.
13: Nah, you don't need to do it.
12: I don't want to do that.
7: Well, your homework is to figure out what these payments will actually add up to as part of your monthly budget, what your current bills are, and then see where you guys are at. And that will give you a very clear picture of how quickly you're going to pay off this debt, what adding a baby into the mix would do, how much margin are you going to need to cover, you know, formula, wipes, diapers, all that stuff. And that'll give you a better next step.
13: How are you guys living, Riley? Are you renting? What do you have?
12: We are renting. Our rent is $975 a month, and internet, and then we pay internet and electric.
13: Love that. That's a good price for you.
7: Very reasonable. What was your question?
12: And then, so my question was, I had talked to, we had a financial advisor like come during our exit week of pharmacy school, and I asked her a question, and I know it's just one person, so I love that I'm getting a second input. But I'd let her know that I wanted to pay these loans off as soon as possible. So I said, should I max out what that payment's going to be with my loan servicer? And she said, no, don't do that. Do what you're comfortable with because you can always pay excess on top in case anything were to happen. Because my husband and I also do have about $50,000.
13: Yeah, I would say they're going to take your income into account, and whatever your payment is, that's fine. Don't try to make it less intentionally. Your goal is to pay it off. So in that way, she was right. Put as much extra, as much margin as you can find on top of that minimum payment to go directly to the principal.
7: You know, the first time I became a dad, something flipped. Suddenly, it wasn't just about me and my wife anymore. It became, what happens to my family if I'm not here tomorrow? And it's not a fun thought, and I'll be honest, making a will feels heavy and complicated, and it's not exactly what I want to be doing with my time off. 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
7: Matt is in Portland, Oregon, up next. What's going on, Matt? How can we help today?
22: How's it going, George and Jade? I'm glad to be on the show.
7: Glad to have you.
22: My question is whether it's a responsible use of funds to start up a side hustle, even though I'm not totally sure what the path to profitability on it is overall.
7: What is this side hustle?
22: So it is I previously had a business doing something similar. It's a mobile bicycle and e-bike repair. A pretty popular metro area for it.
7: Yeah, Portland is the mecca for that.
22: Right. And I work for a company that does that presently. I previously started a business doing that and eventually grew that into a brick and mortar location and then sold it. So I have background in it. I know what I'm doing. I know what it costs. It would cost me probably about $30,000 to start it up. But
7: for
22: you know,
7: a mobile
22: overall,
7: repair business, what are you needing? Like a van that has specialty equipment?
22: Yeah, Yeah, so that would be like if I had my wish list. Everything was like exactly how I want it, good branding, just running start, basically.
7: Okay.
22: I could do it for a lot less, but this would be like if I could do everything I wanted to do, that's what it would cost.
13: Why do you want to do it as a side hustle if you already know you have had success doing it as a business? Are you just thinking that you'll start small and build it up? What's your end goal?
22: Basically, I mean, the way I look at it is that the mobile option is not a hugely profitable enterprise in itself, but it's a great ramp to getting into a brick and mortar location, building a brand, things like that.
7: But why'd you let it go the first time?
22: I didn't want to live where I was living. I wanted to, you know, move out of that area, be closer to my family. I'm originally from here. And like I said, I mean, I did sell the business eventually, so it worked out in the long run, but I did have times where I was like, do I just want to be the bike repair on a bus guy? Like, not really.
13: So you know how to do the business. The only thing that's changed is location.
22: Pretty much, yes.
13: Do you have the money to start it again? Do you have the cash?
22: I have well more than enough. Yes, I do.
13: How much do you have?
22: I have about $480 in total, and I think I'm going to owe probably. So the sale of the business
13: Got
22: occurred
13: it.
22: Last mm-hmm. year, so I'm going to owe about probably like $50,000 in taxes, maybe even more.
13: Okay,
7: so let's call it $400. You have for some play money here. And you're wondering, should I take a portion of this and try to start this business? And you said you work for a company that currently does this?
22: Yes, but I only work weekends. I'm not making very much right now, so I have insight into like their metrics and how well they do in the
7: area. And they're a mobile repair business?
22: They are, yes.
13: Well, they view it as
22: a franchise.
7: Yeah, if I'm the business, I'm going, dude, this is a conflict of interest here if we're going to be our competition.
22: Oh, absolutely. I would have to quit. I probably shouldn't even be calling you guys right now on a national show because if they heard,
7: got it.
13: So you're not trying to do both at the same time?
22: Oh, God, no.
13: Got you.
22: I would basically give them my 2 weeks and say, look, sorry, I think I want to go independent.
13: How quickly can you be profitable?
22: I mean, that's the thing. It's like,
13: and let me
22: I don't know for sure.
13: Let me restate. How quickly can you make a wage that is enough for you to live on and start recouping the $30,000 that you invested? Let me put it like that.
22: I think with the right branding and, you know, a good run rate off the ground, so I think I can get going pretty quickly. I think I could be breaking even within a couple months of having it running, and then, you know, depending on how much time I want to put into it, you know, maybe I could recoup my costs if I was really grinding, you know, within 6 months or so.
13: I love that.
22: And
13: tell us about your family.
22: That's basically like it's a full-time thing, you know.
13: I love that for you. Who else is a part of this? Do you have a wife, kids? Who else is going to be affected?
22: I have no independence. It's just me. So I'm pretty much, you know, free to do as I please.
7: Would you use your savings to float your bills until this thing gets off the ground?
22: Yeah, and that's why, I mean, I know a lot of this sounds like kind of like, okay, have the money, have the business plan and all that. Like, why even call? To me, it feels a little bit strange to be like, knowingly, you know, dipping into my savings a certain amount. It's like I can't work that much. I can't work another side thing.
13: Sure.
7: But you're telling us you'd go 40 plus hours a week into this business if you started tomorrow.
22: I feasibly could, you know, if I built, I think I could build up a client base quickly. But it's like, I guess the other thing is best case scenario, best case, full time, fully booked.
13: Right.
22: I'd maybe make like $50,000, you know, profit after everything.
13: Can you live off of that?
22: Money, but
13: can you live off that?
22: Yeah, probably. Yeah, I'm pretty frugal.
13: I think for you, Matt, I think what you're looking for is some boundaries on this. I think that would make you feel a little bit better. And so if I were in your shoes, I'd probably sit down and say, okay, I know I've got $400,000. That's a nice payday from this other business, but I don't want to get sloppy. And so if I say that I'm going to invest $30,000 in this, I'm going to be very detailed on what that $30,000 is going to go towards. And then I'm going to be very detailed on what I'm going to live off of from the savings and have a very clear timeline. If I get 6 months into this and I'm not profitable, I'm not paying myself $50,000 from this, then here's what I'm going to do next. Like, you've got to give yourself an on-ramp, like a go, no-go. If I get here and things aren't going, then I'm going to stop because I'm not, or I'm going to stop going at this rate, or I'm going to pick up a part-time job or whatever that thing is that you're not just draining off of this nest egg. I think you have to have a clear amount of money that's like, I'm going to spend $30,000 on the business and I'm going to live off $40,000 for the next year. And that's where it stops. I'm 70 in. Do you see what I'm saying? And I think that'll give you not only peace, but it'll give you a timeline. Like, I got to hustle and I got to flow.
7: Because if you're just vibing, you're going to call back 3 years from now and say, hey, I blew $400,000 trying to start a business and living off my savings and it didn't work. What do I do now? And that's a much different problem to have than to call it quits at 70 all in and still have 330 left over to survive and go get a different full-time job somewhere and say, hey, I tried. If this is really your dream, you're doing it with cash. You're not going to go into debt for it. You've done this before with success.
13: Yeah, you earned the right to do it.
7: There's green lights from here. But my only hesitation is if 50K is your ceiling forever, this kind of sucks. You want to start a business because you can do better than you could elsewhere.
22: Yeah, exactly. I'm like, is this really a career? It's a labor of love. I love to do it. Is it a career?
13: Well, are you trying to exit from it again? Or is this something you want? Like, is the end goal, hey, I exited well the first time, I'm going to do that again? Or is the goal, this is where I work for the rest of my life? Those are two different end goals.
22: Yeah. Yeah. Now that's a great question. And it's kind of murky. I think I got lucky the first time with the exit. That's not common in this type of business. There's no guarantee that would happen again. So just being realistic about that, you know, those end points is kind of,
7: what does this business make that you're working for now?
22: What do they make?
7: Yeah, I mean, is the owner making more than 50 grand in profit?
22: Well, so a truck does about 120 in top line revenue, and I think they gross about a 50% margin. That's where I get that 50 from.
13: Got it. But you said that you can go from having a truck to going to brick and mortar. So if you were going to brick and mortar, what do you think that you'd be, you know, what would be your revenue and what do you think you could pay yourself?
22: Hard to say on that because the market is so crowded here, and that's actually why I don't want to go brick and mortar. I think the mobile is like more flexible, easier startup cost. So I mean, brick and mortar, like, just for reference, like, we did in my last, or our best year was 2024. We did just shy of $1 million, and I think we made like 115 on that. Like, had pretty
7: there's much more overhead
22: margins.
7: Yeah, I mean, I would go for it. Just know you're kind of signing up for a food truck instead of a restaurant, and that's the end game. Is you run a food truck forever, but in the bike world, and that's okay if you can make peace with that.
1: 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And not love like in Titanic or something. 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
27: ABC News, I'm Chuck Sievertson. A shooting this morning turned into a barricade situation in Midland, Texas, police say. And after hours of trying to negotiate with the suspected shooter, that person is dead. Nine others taken to the hospital. Midland Mayor Lori Blong.
28: Our thoughts and prayers are absolutely with the victims and with their families, with our first responders. And
27: police say that they have identified the shooting suspect, who was wanted for attempted murder of an officer earlier this week. While there's no deal yet officially announced or signing scheduled between the U.S. and Iran, Iran's foreign minister says an agreement has never been closer. ABC News White House correspondent Karen Travers.
29: We were just briefed by a senior administration official who said that they believe they're about 80 to 85% of the way to getting this done, but not 100%.
27: Workers preparing to take President Trump's name off the Kennedy Center in Washington. Today's the court order deadline to do so. This is ABC News.
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7: At Ask Ramsey is our free AI tool that is built and trained on proven Ramsey principles. And today we're going to break down the most asked questions of the week. There were some questions around estate planning, tracking expenses, buying a car. But the number one question was around retirement investing.
13: Yeah, I love that. What should I consider when deciding between different retirement accounts like IRAs, 401ks, and Roth accounts? Good question. So here's kind of our order of operation when it comes to investing. You've heard us say it before. 401ks, 403bs, up to the employer match. So that's great. Match beats Roth beats traditional is kind of the way that we say it. So the explanation there is we love free money, right? A match is free money. This is money from your employer. It's an instant 100% return. I wouldn't leave that money on the table.
7: Yeah, if you get a 4% match, so you put in 4%, let's say that's $1,000. They're going to put in another $1,000.
13: Yeah, free cash. So we start with the match. If you don't have that available to you, or if you do, the next place would be the Roth IRA. We love the Roth. In 2026, you can contribute up to $7,500 a year. Obviously, for catch-up, that's $8,600. The Roth is the rock star of retirement accounts. You pay the taxes now. Your money grows and then comes out completely tax-free like the laundry.
7: We love that. To see it. And then, let's say you haven't hit 15% yet. Let's say you make $100,000. 15% is $15,000. You haven't quite hit that between the match and maxing out a Roth IRA. Well, then you just go back to your traditional accounts like that traditional 401k until you hit 15%.
13: Yeah, I love that. And a lot of people ask the question, and we kind of hit this. What's better, Jade and George? Do we do Roth? Do we do traditional? Is one better? If it's up to me, always choose Roth. Always. Here's why. Traditional, you get the tax break now, but later you have to pay taxes on everything, including your heirs. So if they inherit that money and it's traditional money, they're on the hook for that too. With IRAs, there's required minimum distributions.
7: Yeah. What will the tax rate be at the time you retire and start to withdraw?
13: Yeah, that could be very scary. Good point. So Roth, go ahead and pay those taxes now, enjoy that tax-free growth, and then have those tax-free withdrawals forever.
7: Ever. That's nice. It's just nice to know when I'm finally retired after working hard my whole life, the government is going to get their grubby hands on that money at least.
13: I love that. I love that.
7: Go check out Ask Ramsey. It can help you figure out how much of your income should go into each of these different types of accounts based on your current situation. You can ask your question today at RamseySolutions.com or click the link in the description if you're on YouTube or podcast. All right, we're out to Jacksonville, Florida up next. Kirsten joins us there. What's going on?
0: Hi. So I'm getting married in 15 days.
7: Woo!
0: And yes, thank you. And we're combining our accounts once we get married. And we're basically trying to figure out kind of how to get the baby steps going so we can save to buy a house. And we're wanting to know like how much we should save to buy a house and all of that fun stuff.
7: Fantastic. Exciting times for you guys. Okay. Do you know what your incomes will be once you're married?
0: Yes. So he makes about $48,000 a year right now, and I make $40,000 a year right now.
7: Okay. So $88,000 is what we're working with. Do you guys have any debt going into this marriage?
0: So the only debt we have is two credit cards, and the credit cards total $1,600.
13: Okay. Oh, great.
7: And so that will get paid off very quickly, if not before the honeymoon.
0: Yeah, no, we're planning to pay it once we combine the accounts.
7: Great. And do you either of you have savings currently?
0: Yeah, so together right now without paying off the debt, we have $11,700 in savings.
7: Okay, and that's everything. So that's going to be sort of your starter emergency fund. Let's take out $1,600. Let's call it $10,000 in your emergency fund right now. So that's going to be step two. Step one, pay off all consumer debt. Step two, we're going to then move on to kind of filling up that emergency fund to 3 to 6 months of our new household expenses.
0: Yes, sir.
7: And then we can start saving up the down payment. So your question is how much to save?
0: Yeah, kind of, because, like, so once the bills are all totaled up with, like, food, gas, all that stuff, we're going to be spending $3,100 a month.
7: That includes rent?
0: So with rent? The $10,000, that includes rent, yeah.
7: Okay, great. So you're going to be renting for a while?
0: Yes, and once we pay off the debt, it actually subtracts $250, so I guess technically it's going to be $2,850 or something like that.
7: Okay.
0: A month.
7: So you guys will be bringing home, you said $88,000 will be the gross household income?
0: That is correct.
7: Okay. Like so after taxes, 56, can we call it $5,500, somewhere around there?
0: Yes.
7: All right. So minus your, let's call it $3,000 in expenses, you'll have $2,500 bucks left over that you could save for that down payment.
0: Okay, yes, sir.
7: And that is $30,000 a year.
0: Yes.
7: So now we know. It's kind of like, what house are we wanting to buy, and at what point do we have enough down payment to get the mortgage payment to 25% or less of our after-tax income?
0: Right, and we're kind of on the like fritz of, we don't know if we want to buy land first and then possibly and pay that off and then get a house put on it, if we should just buy a house first.
13: I would do the math first and let the numbers speak to your soul, because what you're hoping for, if you just kind of think, with the numbers that you have today, okay, making, you know, $5,500 a month, that payment's going to have to be $1,400 at the savings rate that George said, which was, I think, $30,000 a year. What would that look like on a, you know, the houses that we're thinking would suit us? So have you done any looking whatsoever, size, for what you guys are looking for, size-wise, bedroom-wise, do you know what the cost would be?
0: Yeah, so at minimum, we would need at least to start out a two-bedroom, one bath.
13: Uh-huh.
0: And that's because we also have a surprise on the way.
13: Love that. Love that.
0: Yes. And so that would be pretty minimal. So we can probably find something that's like anywhere from $2,000 to $2,500.
13: Okay. But so George is plugging that in.
7: That was exactly my math. I was like, man, if they get a $200,000 house, you put $60,000 down. That's 2 years of saving up, right, aggressively. You could get a 15-year fixed rate mortgage where the payment's about $1,400. And that would give you guys a whole lot of peace and margin.
0: Yeah.
7: Because what's your rent
0: really
7: right now?
0: What we're wanting. Well, it's $1,374.
7: Exactly. So you'd still have about $2,500 in margin every month to invest, to help cover the expenses for the baby, all of these things. That's the goal here. So it looks like you're going to be renting for another two or so years. And aggressively saving up. But that would be the price point. Obviously, the goalpost may move a little because 2 years from now, that same house might be $230, $240. So the goal is, let's get the income up. Let's keep saving. Are you going to be putting the baby in daycare?
0: So no, I'm not. And that was also something is I have talked to my boss and he's going to allow me to continue working and he's going to be able to let me work at home.
7: Wow.
0: And
7: that's great.
0: Yes.
7: That's work on top of work.
0: Yes, and so the big thing was that I didn't know if I would be able to keep the amount of hours I'm working currently, because it's like you just never know how it is when you get to have a baby. So it might lessen just a little bit, but he is also in the process of possibly getting a raise at his job, which will open up the possibility of like getting a 401k and all of that stuff too.
13: Well, what you're talking about, I think, is a very smart place to be mentally, and that's for anybody listening. If you're in a situation where both spouses are currently working and you're thinking about buying a house and you know there's children on the way, you know children at some point will be part of the equation, the best thing that you can think about is, what will life look like if we were to go down to one income, even if it's just temporarily, even if it's for a couple of years while the baby is in arms, right? And making sure that whatever house you purchase can weather that storm, and it's never going to be too big of a percentage of your income that you don't have the option to stay home if you wanted it, if you wanted to, right?
7: It's not the dream home if it crushes your dream of staying home, because the mortgage is so high. And so you got to be thinking long term when it comes to the biggest purchase of your life. And, you know, you guys have a couple of years before we're here. So let's just be really diligent about getting our income up, keeping the expenses low, working on saving up that down payment. I would just put it in a good high yield savings account. And if you don't have one already, you can jump onto fairwinds.org/Ramsey. They have an awesome smart bundle that includes that account. And just start socking away and get ready for this wedding. 15 days.
13: Exciting
7: stuff.
13: She
7: seems pretty calm, cool, collected for getting married in 15 days.
13: I know.
7: I guess all the details have been ironed out at that point.
13: I know. It's that baby. It's giving her calm.

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7: Welcome back to the Ramsey Show. I'm George Camel here with Jade Warshaw. We're taking your calls at 888-825-5225. We get a lot of questions about buying a home. We just had one about how much to save for a down payment. And the truth is, buying or selling your home is a big decision, a lot of zeros on the end. And with so much conflicting housing market news, it can be hard to know what's going on. So we're here to make those latest trends easy to understand. And we know mortgage rates still volatile right now, but remember, rates will always rise and fall. What matters most is finding a home you can actually afford today. Only your financial readiness should drive your decision on when to buy, not rates. Median home prices went up to about $425,000 last month, which is typical for a spring market and as we head into the summer. Prices are lower than this time last year, and homes are taking a bit longer to sell, not like the olden days where it was like day one, 17 offers.
8: Right, now, there are
7: some markets that that's still happening, but overall, it's slowed down. So that's good news if you're ready to buy and looking for a better deal. 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Sarah is in Cleveland up next. 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
9: Hi. Hi, everyone. How are you this afternoon?
7: Doing great. What's your question today?
9: I'm just wondering where me and my husband should invest our money.
7: Okay. Tell us more.
9: So we make a combined about $375,000.
7: Woo!
9: We have about $500,000 in our 401ks. We both have Roths. We're debt free. We have a index life insurance policy. We each have one that we were kind of talked into.
7: Oh boy, who hated you enough to sell that to you?
9: Oh, okay.
7: What family friend, old college roommate? Who was it? You don't have to give names, but I know it's someone close to you.
9: Yeah, so I kind of we're on the 7-year plan, so we're on our last year of paying that off.
7: Paying that off,
9: and yeah, because every year we're contributing so much for 7 years,
8: so
9: that we can max out. This is bad, huh?
7: Yeah, like a max funded IUL policy.
9: Yes, yeah, that's exactly what me and my husband, we each have one.
7: Man, you made someone so rich; they are just counting the dollar bills right now as you're on this call. Okay, well, tell us more.
9: Okay, we have two annuities.
7: Oh boy,
8: man,
7: is this the same person that sold you this?
9: Yeah, yeah.
7: Goodness gracious. Okay, so this was an insurance salesman in sheep's wolf's clothing. Here is what happened. This was not a financial advisor.
9: So every year we kind of go to him, and we have more money. So now we are going to have another chunk of money, and me and my husband were talking, we're like, before we just

0: do this. Let's get some advice. So I thought I would call in and see what should we do with our money. Obviously, I'm not making the right decision. So
1: well, I'm trying to put myself in your headspace. My guess is you're maxing out 401ks, you're maxing out Roth IRAs, and you're just looking for someplace else to park money, right?
0: Yes.
1: Okay. And this guy's like, I've got just the thing for you.
2: Do you have term life insurance in place?
0: Through our work, we do.
2: Okay, you're going to need more than that. I assume that's probably like a year worth in there.
0: Yeah, probably.
2: So I would get it on your own. It's always wise to have term life insurance outside of your employer, because if anything changes, you could lose that. And so I would get 10 to 12 times your household income of each year incomes in a term life policy, 15, 20, 25 years max, and you can jump onto Xander.com and get that done today. Start that process and apply. And once you have that in place, now we can cancel these IUL policies and get out of these annuities. That is your best bet, as much as there's going to be a sunk cost fallacy here, and as much as this guy is going to try to talk you off that ledge.
0: Okay.
2: He's going to make this sound like it is the worst financial decision you could ever make, is to stop working with him and being in these insurance products.
0: Okay, I was fearful you would say that. Okay.
2: But think about it. I mean, what have they sold you so far? Investments? No, they've sold you insurance products that are marketed as investments. That's a red flag.
1: And if you looked at the rate of return, there's no way it was even close to what you could have made if you had just invested it, even just in an index fund.
2: I mean, the market has over doubled in the past 7 years. And you told me you're on year seven. If you had just parked that much money, all those premiums you put in, if you just parked that in an index fund, it would have doubled. So has your money doubled in those 7 years?
0: No.
2: That's another tell. So yeah. This is sadly the current state of the, I'm going to put it, financial advising world in big air quotes.
1: Sure.
2: Because it's really just wealth strategists, insurance agents who sell these products. And they make it sound like it's a smart investment.
1: Well, it's the closest thing. They don't have the securities license to sell actual mutual funds
2: or
1: actual securities.
2: You get away with these annuities. So I'm so sorry, Sarah. The good news is you guys make so much money. You're doing so well on your wealth building journey. And this will just be a blip along the way. Or you go, oh, man, remember we fell for that stupid tax when that guy sold us all those crappy policies?
0: Okay, so where should we, what should I do then?
1: The good news is, if you took this money, okay, you're in your 30s, if you took this money and parked it in a brokerage account, and just like George said, even if you just parked it in a normal index fund, I'm guessing you have about 15%, let's just say $4,600 a month, for the next, I mean, you're going to be at $13 million if you did this from today until age 60.
2: Woo!
1: And that's not including the $500,000 you already have invested, by the way, because that's going to continue to grow as well. So this is just an easy, non-sexy, I set it and forget it, and it just grows and multiplies, and I come out looking like the hero with $13 million.
0: Okay,
1: how
0: easy
1: is that?
0: Like, where should I? That's awesome. What should I, like, just, I have Fidelity has our 401k.
1: Love
0: just
1: that.
0: Fidelity.
2: So anything that's employer related, you can handle that. And then anything outside of that, I would contact a SmartVestor Pro, and you can jump on to RamseySolutions.com and get in touch. They will not sell you an IUL policy. They will not sell you an annuity just because they can make higher commissions from it. They're going to do the right thing with the heart of a teacher to help you understand what you're investing in. And that's the power of working with someone trustworthy. And sadly, you were kind of swindled into this. And it happens to the best of us. It happens to a lot, especially high earners, because they go, well, they told me this is what the wealthy do.
1: Yeah.
2: So I thought I should do that.
1: Now, another place you could invest if you have access, a high deductible, your health insurance, if you have a high deductible plan, you could do something through there. And
2: yeah, do you have a health savings account through a high deductible plan?
0: No.
2: No. Okay. So you have more of a traditional insurance policy for health?
0: For health, yes. So you have a traditional.
2: Well, if you ever did switch to a high deductible health plan, you would have access to a health savings account, and you can actually invest inside of that just like you would an IRA. And it's a great, there's triple tax benefits in that. Mm-hmm. There's tax benefits all around it. And so that's a great way to invest as well. But here's the general blueprint for anybody who is a high earner. Investing does look different. So, of course, the 401k is a great bet because there is no income limits to investing in a 401k and maxing that out. And then you still have access to invest in a Roth IRA even if your income is high.
1: Backdoor.
2: And there's a version called a backdoor Roth IRA. The way that works is you fund a traditional IRA with after-tax dollars and then immediately convert it over to Roth. So it's that simple. That's a great way to fully fund two backdoor Roth IRAs. Again, the health savings account has some awesome investment strategies within that. And then if you've exhausted all of those sort of tax-advantaged plans, then you can move on to a non-retirement taxable brokerage account and invest in index funds. And that can also be, kind of become a bridge account you can use to retire earlier than 59 and a half, if you so choose.
1: Yes, indeedy.
2: So that's exactly the blueprint for a high earner, and you know everyone hopes to get there. That's a great aspirational goal. To be making $200,000-$400,000.
1: Yes,
2: great is. Problem to have, but unfortunately, along the way, as you build wealth, there will be traps, there will be wolves, there will be people who are trying to make a commission off of you, and you got to be aware. You got to play defense while you're playing offense, and part of that is seeing those red flags, becoming educated, always pausing, and if your gut tells you something doesn't feel right about this. He was really pushing that product
1: hard. You gotta listen to your gut.
2: Let me go ahead and do some Googling here or call the Ramsey Show and get their take on this because we got no skin in the game other than helping you build wealth.
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5: From ABC News, I'm Chuck Sievertson. Police say they know who the shooter was this morning in Midland, Texas. They say after hours of trying to negotiate with the barricaded shooter, that person is dead with nine others taken to the hospital. Midland Mayor Lori Blog.
6: Our thoughts and prayers are absolutely with the victims and with their families, with our first responders, with all of the medical staff that are responding this morning.
5: Police say the shooter was being sought for the alleged attempted murder of an officer earlier this week. Iran's foreign minister says an agreement with the U.S. has never been closer. ABC's Karen Travers.
7: There are reports out there saying that Iran is getting money up front to sign this memo of understanding, but they said no, that is not the case. Quote, what they get is they get rewarded economically for complying with their obligations under the deal. Now, the big difference here is Iran, state media, their state media has said that they're going to see the unfreezing of assets from the signing of this.
5: Workers are preparing to take President Trump's name off of the Kennedy Center in Washington. Today's the court-ordered deadline to do so, and a federal judge has denied a last-minute appeal to stop it. ABC's Peter Harlambous.
8: The judge finding that the Trump administration failed to show how they would be irreparably harmed by complying with this decision. The judge also calling out the Trump administration, in part basically saying that you've had 14 days to appeal this ruling. You're waiting to the final day.
5: Another judge rejected a request to cancel the White House's UFC fight. The Pentagon has released a new batch of reports on UFOs, says ABC's Luis Martinez.
9: The previous two batches that we've seen of videos have come from the military, maybe one or two civilian. But in this case, what we're seeing is more civilian cases. And they deem that the person, the eyewitness, as they call them, to be credible. Nothing that we've seen in the files that are being released right now indicates that these objects are of extraterrestrial origin.
5: Wall Street Index is closing higher. 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
5: The federal judge has blocked President Trump's $1.8 billion fund to benefit those claiming damages by the Biden administration. The judge says the acting attorney general has not rescinded in writing under penalty of perjury his order establishing the fund. Part of the Foreign Intelligence Surveillance Act will expire tonight. It's part that allows warrantless wiretapping outside the U.S. Democrats demand that Bill Pulte, a Trump loyalist, be replaced as acting director of national intelligence. It will have been nearly 5 years since the deadly 2022 Uvalde, Texas school shooting when former school police chief Pete Arredondo stands trial for allegedly endangering students that day. During a brief court appearance today, a judge set a tentative trial date of February 22, 2027. Ebola cases in the Democratic Republic of Congo have surpassed 600. As the outbreak continues to spread, there are 635 confirmed cases, 127 deaths, says Congo's Minister of Health. Some Ebola deaths in Uganda, too. ABC News medical contributor Dr. Alok Patel.
12: There are some studies suggesting that we're only seeing the reports from about 20 to 60% of cases where there needs to be contact tracing. So the worry is, due to displacement and due to a lack of supplies and mistrust, that not all the cases and exposures are being counted right now, and the illness count could get much higher.
5: Elon Musk became the world's first trillionaire after shares of his rocket company SpaceX soared today. Chuck Sievertson, ABC News.
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2: Welcome back to The Ramsey Show in the Fairwinds Credit Union Studio. I'm George Camel, joined by Jared Warshaw. The number to call is 888-825-5225 if you want to jump into the conversation with your money question. Amanda is in Sacramento up next. What's going on, Amanda?
16: Hey, guys. Thanks for taking my call.
2: Sure.
16: I tried to back out here before I got on the line because I feel like I'm in just a different financial situation than some of the other callers.
1: That's okay.
2: I'm glad you didn't back out.
1: Yeah.
16: Yeah. I was assured that I belong here.
1: Absolutely you do. We've heard it all.
16: Yeah, well, thank you. So I'm trying to decide. I think I know what to do, but I'd love your guys' advice. I'm in a situation where I just broke up with my ex, the father of my children, so I'm a single mom. Mm. And since 2024, I've been paying the mortgage on the house that we're staying in. I have a divorce agreement that's been signed by the judge and in the court that says that this house is basically mine, that if I sell it, I get the profits and
1: all of it.
16: I can stay here. Yeah.
1: Good.
16: So my ex took an equity loan out on the home before he made that agreement. So I have to pay the $500 equity loan and a wonderful mortgage payment of $1,100, which is so reasonable.
2: Yeah.
16: And so this house was my family home, and my dad, before he passed away, it's actually my ex because it all went in his name, buy the home, and we got a good 3% interest rate on it. So I'm in a place where even though it's a challenge for me to handle it all by myself, I couldn't really get rent for any cheaper than $1,600 for myself and my two children.
2: Mm-hmm.
16: So I'm in a place where I've gotten a couple payments behind, and I used credit cards, about $8,000 worth of credit cards to pay bills for a few months, and I'm $2,000 behind on the mortgage. And my income is variable. I work as a associate marriage and family therapist, so I make a decent income, but I deal with a lot of cancellations and then recently health issues.
1: What do you make as the counselor?
16: I make $65 an hour.
1: Okay.
16: And that's, because I'm still under supervision, so I only make a portion of the hourly rate, which is about $150 an hour.
1: But you're saying it's hard to get 40 hours when people constantly back out.
16: Yes.
2: And there's no cancellation fee?
16: Unfortunately, no, because I work with partnership clients, so that's a Medi-Cal division of Medi-Cal, and we can't charge the clients anything.
1: So on an average week, if you had to say on an average week, how many hours, paid hours, do you think you work?
16: So I shoot for 20, which is considered full-time for therapy because I'm a trauma therapist, and after about 6 hours a day, I start to almost fall asleep in session.
1: So that's around $5,200 a month?
16: It is.
1: And what do you bring home from there?
16: And so what I've actually been bringing home is closer to $3,000 a month. My last couple paychecks have actually been under $1,500. I get paid bimonthly. And so that's, just barely enough to cover the bills. I do get $800 for child support. So that's a bit of a buffer.
1: So if we were to build your budget today, we'd build it on $3,800 a month?
16: Yes.
1: Okay.
16: Yes, because that's baseline what I bring home.
1: Okay. Sorry for that kind of, I just needed to get those numbers. If there's anything else you want to keep going, you can go ahead and keep going.
16: I think go ahead. I think that we could probably work with that as far as what you guys might advise.
2: Great. Okay. So that's about 42% of your take-home pay is getting eaten up by this mortgage, which is a lot, but nothing's on fire so far if we can work consistently. Do you have any other debts?
16: I do have, school debt.
2: How much is that?
16: It's $128,000, but I haven't started getting charged for it. I'm on an income-based payment.
1: Okay.
16: So the interest on that is staggering, but I'm not being charged for it yet.
1: It's not, the interest is not accruing while you're on your income-driven
16: payment. It is accruing.
1: Oh, it is accruing.
2: So this could be $150,000 in student loan debt in no time.
16: Easily.
1: What's the payment? What's the minimum payment to stop it from being deferred?
16: To cover the interest? Is that what you're asking?
1: Well, are you paying anything on it right now? Is there any monthly payment due? Okay.
16: No.
1: if you were to sign up to go ahead and pay it,
2: get out of the income-driven repayment, what would your payment be?
0: From what I understand from my colleagues, it would be between $700 and $1,000.
1: Okay. All right. So,
2: that's a hidden cost we haven't accounted for.
0: Yeah. Yeah. Mm-hmm.
2: Any other debt?
0: A lot of that just gets eaten up in interest.
1: Yeah, sure.
0: So car loans, I have a car. It's $23,000 on a car loan that I pay $400 a month for.
1: Okay.
0: No medical debt. So $8,000 in credit card debt.
1: Mm-hmm.
0: And, $2,000 that I'm still paying for a car that broke down.
1: Okay.
0: So
2: we're looking at about $160,000 in consumer debt.
0: Okay.
2: What is the house worth?
0: $280,000. Just looked that up.
2: And what's left on the mortgage balance?
0: I think it's $156,000.
2: Okay.
1: Okay.
0: And there's $50,000 equity loan that would have to be paid out of that.
2: All right. So that's probably you. If I'm just going through the other scenario, let's say you did sell and you paid off the mortgage, paid off the equity loan, paid the fees, you know, the closing costs, all of that, you're probably going to net close to $50,000.
0: Exactly.
2: Which then you could use.
0: I estimated it as well.
2: You could clean up the car loan, both car loans and the credit card debt with that, and start attacking some of the student loans, which would help. Mm-hmm. I mean, you'd free up some payments along the way there.
0: Yes.
2: And then you could tackle the student loan debt. Now, the issue is,
1: where are
2: we going to live? And how are we going to afford rent? So that's another issue. What is keeping you right now in Sacramento?
0: So I'm actually a couple hours north, and I'm in just a very affordable situation. So a rental, for me to get a two-bedroom, really small apartment would be about $1,600 a month where I'm at.
2: So and keep so our I'm housing in a- costs about where they are. With less maintenance, repairs, risk.
1: And more cash.
0: Yes.
2: So that feels like a good move for you long term.
1: And it's a fresh start.
2: It's because of all the other variables that we've now added to the picture. If you didn't have any other debt and we could fix this with just your income, I'd just go, hey, let's keep it. But right now, I don't see a path out to start even paying on these student loans until we solve some of these other issues.
0: Right.
1: I think you have to view this instead of viewing it as kind of what you were saying earlier, which is I have such a great interest rate. You know, I got the house. I was left, you know, you've got to view this as I get the opportunity to have a fresh start. That way it doesn't feel like so much of a loss, or it doesn't feel like you're going backwards, because you're truly not. You're going in the right direction. You're building something completely new for your life, for yourself, for your children. And I think having a brand new place to call home to do that from is actually going to do your soul good.
2: Yeah, clearing some of this debt will free you mentally, emotionally, spiritually, on top of financially.

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5: Okay, today's question comes from Brady in Colorado. He says, my brother and dad are pressuring me to go into debt to buy the new Swatch X-A-P.
1: Swatch by AP. I think the X is like a buy.
5: Okay. Yeah. Swatch by AP pocket watch, which can be around $1,500.
13: How do I tell them I'm in baby step two and would rather pay off my debt instead of adding more to it? They say it's an investment and will increase in value for resale purposes, so it's not dumb to get one. I'm trying to be different because normal is broke. How do I keep a relationship with my family if they don't support my decisions around debt? So I'll let me start by saying...
1: This is hilarious.
13: Let me start by saying sometimes, because, you know, we do a question of the day every show. And sometimes I'll look ahead and read the question and but I like surprising myself sometimes, because sometimes these
1: came in fresh on this one.
13: Yeah, I did. And you know, Brady, the answer to your question is, how do you tell them no? You simply say no. Okay. I gotta believe you're over 18 at least, over 21 maybe even.
1: If they're pressuring you to take on debt, it's not a 7-year-old.
13: Yeah. But I'm just saying, the point is, you're an adult and you have the ability to say respectfully to your elders, no, I'm not going to do that. And honestly, just saying it like that, there's no disrespect there, and you don't need to qualify it honestly in any way. If you want to say, no, I'm not going to do that because I'm paying off debt, you can, but you really don't even need to do that, especially if you know they don't have the same views on debt as you. Because if you do qualify it with that, knowing they don't have the same views, the next thing you're going to be having is an argument or some sort of, you know, confrontation on why to pay off debt, why you don't need to pay. And it's like, I don't even want to deal with all of that. It's okay to simply say, I'm not going to spend my money on that this time, and move on.
1: I love it. I just love the part where he says, how do I keep a relationship with my family if they don't
13: That's crazy.
1: If they end the relationship because you didn't buy a buzzy watch that could go up in value.
13: What type of people are these?
1: I don't understand what this relationship was to begin with.
14: Well,
1: and if they love this so much, why don't they buy it?
14: All the things to feel peer pressure about. I wouldn't expect a pocket watch. I think, like, you know, getting offered drugs in high school, not... buying a pocket watch.
1: Yeah, D.A.R.E. didn't teach me about the pressure I'd feel from people wanting me to go into debt for pocket watches.
13: I just love
1: that his brother and dad, they're like ganging up on him. If they love it so much, they think it's such a great investment, why aren't they buying them all up?
13: Yeah, or maybe they'd buy one for you and just gift it to you because, you know, you need to have one so bad.
1: How about this? Let them buy it. You can buy it off of them for a higher price if you love it one day.
13: Yeah.
1: And they can make their money.
13: So the bigger topic here is the idea that when you hang out with Ramsey for long enough and you've decided, you know what these knuckleheads are talking about, that kind of makes sense to me, right? This idea of paying off debt, living on less than you make, the borrower is slave to the lender, sacrificing to win, delayed gratification.
1: This is countercultural.
13: Yes.
1: Controversial behavior.
13: All of this, when you sign up for that, you have to know that everybody's not going to agree with it, and that's okay. You've got to know that people are going to have questions, and that's okay. And I want to say that when you subscribe to this and you actually start doing it, people are going to have questions, and they are going to say, oh, like, your life looks different. They're going to notice it. You can't do the things that we teach, George, without people noticing it. So if you thought you were going to do it and fly under the radar, George and I are just here to tell you that's not really possible, because you're creating a radical change in your life, and you cannot create a radical change without it showing. And that's a very, very good thing. So
1: absolutely.
13: It's good that you're seeing this, Brady.
1: It will offend people if you don't go with the stream. When you go upstream, it offends them, because they think, well, you think you're better than us, Jade, because you're plant-based?
13: Yeah.
1: That's offensive to me as someone who enjoys eating red meat. It's like, dude, live your life,
13: yes,
1: bro. You know? But there's some reason, like, if you, let's say you drink alcohol, a friend mm-hmm. who doesn't, you go, hey, man, have a drink. They go, no, I'm good. And they go, why? They must know exactly why. They want to pressure you into it because you don't. It's just like people have their own values, their own principles.
13: Let me give you a hot take. Can
1: Hit
13: I give
1: me.
13: You? My hot take on that is when the things that you just said, money, maybe drinking, maybe your diet, when people feel the need to press in that type of way, which is kind of more like a negative kind of way, I think that it's usually because you've held up a mirror in front of their face. And so when you're doing, for example, we'll keep it to money. When you're doing the Ramsey principles and you're doing what I'm going to call financially responsible behavior, and you say to, you know, these jimbronis, Brady's, you know, brother and dad, when you get around them and you say, hey, I'm paying off debt, I don't want to buy a pocket watch, instead of them going, and taking a moment to reflect and go, oh, wow, I've never done something like that, or I've never prioritized it like that, or that, you know, or just going, oh, okay, you know, maybe you don't have to have this crazy reaction. Instead, they look at themselves and go, oh, in many ways, and this can happen subconsciously, in many ways, that's far more responsible than the things I'm doing over here. And so rather than reckon with that in the moment, they create a controversy out of it, and they create an argument out of it, and they start judging you and projecting onto you instead of just going, huh, what a responsible thing this guy who's likely younger than me is doing. And it happens all the time. It's like, I can tell you, you start doing well with your money, you start paying off debt, your lifestyle starts to look different. You go around folks that you've been hanging around out around your whole life, and suddenly it's like they have a little bit of haterade, you know, going through their veins. And it's like, well, where did that happen? It's because you're holding up a mirror. Yeah. And you're going, I started doing these actions that are hard to do, but I stuck with it. And maybe in the beginning, you were the one laughing at me for budgeting, and now you're actually seeing it working. And instead of congratulating, you're hating. And if that's you, if you're a hater out there, you need to stop. You need to look at people and get curious about what it is that they're doing instead of judging them. If somebody's driving the car you wish you drove, if somebody's out of the student loan debt that you're still in, if somebody cut up the credit cards that you're still ringing up buy now, pay later and DoorDash on, ask them how they did it. Stop hating on them. It's a bad look and you need to stop.
1: Jade really just told him, check yourself before you wreck yourself.
13: Bro, I got upset there for a minute.
1: Some pent up rage in there.
13: I'm sorry.
1: If you wrong Jade,
13: I pity the fool.
1: I'd be running right now. I'd be fleeing the country right now.
13: I love you guys, but I'm just telling you the truth. Like, there's my empathy.
1: Yeah. Having worked here now for 13 years, I've heard all the flack and all the judgments. And yeah. I go, you know what? They don't pay my bills, and therefore they don't get a vote. It's that simple. You want to buy me a watch? Great. But you're not going to push me to go into debt to buy something I didn't want to buy in the first place. As in, you know, it's an investment? An investment.
13: I love that, George.
1: Like investing into the stock market in a mutual fund. Buying a watch is a cute hobby, and if it pays off for you, good for you.
13: Yeah, yeah.
1: I mean, you love shoes.
13: I love shoes.
1: You and your husband, Sam, big shoe people. I can't imagine what your closet looks like.
13: I'm nervous to even, would be
1: but
13: nervous
1: like,
13: to even
1: you guys
13: say.
1: Would say you're kind of hobbyist collectors.
13: Yes.
1: There's a good portion of money tied up in those shoes.
13: Yes.
1: But you're not doing it as, boy, oh boy, this is our retirement plan.
13: No. And you earn the right to do it when you eat your vegetables first, then later on you can do the dessert. And it's true. When you walk through the baby steps, you pay off your debt, you do your emergency fund, you do all these things that, again, make you financially responsible adult, then you get to do the fun things. When he's done paying off his debt and he gets everything set up, I hope he buys as many pocket watches as his budget allows, you know? But today's just not the day to do it, and that's the crux of what we teach, delayed gratification. If you can
1: sacrifice now so you
13: yes.
1: don't have to later. Because guess what? You go into debt for a watch you're going to be making payments on with interest. Well, you're going to sacrifice later with those payments, robbing your income, and potentially this watch not going up in value, and you're going to sell it at a loss.
13: And not to be too psychological about this, but I think we've all experienced when we bought something before we could truly afford it, and that item speaks to you. When you buy the car that you couldn't afford and you got that $1,200 or $850 payment, every time you get in the car, it's reminding you how big of a portion of your budget this is. I'm the thing that's keeping you from investing. I'm the thing that's keeping you from having kids going to college without student loans. I'm the thing keeping you from retiring when you want. They talk to you. So buy it when you can afford it. And then when your things speak to you, they just tell you what a great person you are.
1: That's right. I like my wealth invisible. And that's hard for a lot of people to grasp who are material, who want to be a little showier with their cars and their watches. So no thanks, Jabradies.

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1: June 5th, 1776 marks 2 days before Virginia Delegate Richard Henry Lee introduced the historic Lee Resolution before the Continental Congress. His proposal called for American independence from Great Britain, the formation of foreign alliances, and a colonial confederation. Representatives from several colonies lacked authority to approve the measure, so Congress delayed the final vote while delegates consulted their assemblies. Meanwhile, Congress appointed a five-member committee to draft a declaration. The committee's document relied heavily on Lee's resolution, which stated, "Resolved that these United Colonies are and of right ought to be free and independent states, that they are absolved from all allegiance to the British Crown, and that all political connection between them and the state of Great Britain is and ought to be totally dissolved." And that's the way it was 250 years ago today. 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Celebrating America's 250th birthday this July and all year, this is History Center Executive Director Steve Schmidt. Happy 250th, America.
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7: ABC News, I'm Chuck Sievertson. Wall Street's major indexes soared on the investor confidence over SpaceX's debut on the NASDAQ today. The rocket company ending more than 19% above where they started, launching Elon Musk as the world's first trillionaire. The market's also responding well to news that the U.S. and Iran could be nearing a deal to reopen the Strait of Hormuz. Crude oil prices dropped. Both U.S. and Iranian officials making conflicting statements. ABC News contributor and former Deputy Secretary of Defense on Middle East, Mick Mulroy.
8: It's pretty clear from what both sides are saying publicly or through, you know, releases to state-owned media that the two sides are far apart. And I can't imagine what they would be signing in Geneva this weekend.
7: Police say they know who the shooter was this morning in Midland, Texas, once sought for the alleged attempted murder of an officer earlier in the week. That person is dead, with nine others taken to the hospital. This is ABC News.
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It's to knock out those payments, to get rid of the mortgage, to... It reflects your real life. So if you want to check it out for yourself, you want to take control of your money, you want to

I like it. Cost maxing. It's like I care about my time. I care about my money. I make sure that I have a plan. I don't care what, you know, it's got a vibe to it. It's got a,

0: my credit score. And then my mom's excuse is, you never know when an emergency will come up. So how do I convince them that closing the credit cards as we pay them off is the right move?
1: Well, first off, the only person's opinion that matters here is the husband. You know,
0: right.
1: it's okay for you to be thinking about what he thinks, but mom,
2: yeah.
1: When did she enter the chat?
2: Do you generally take advice from them and live by it?
0: No. I'm definitely my own person.
2: Okay.
0: But and it would be nice to have my husband on board.
1: Yes, well,
2: that's
1: agree
2: a big
1: with that.
2: One. It sounds like you guys weren't aligned to begin with on just money values and principles.
0: That is correct.
2: So now this is just a sort of a symptom of a deeper issue, which is fine. Mm-hmm. We can still deal with that, but he needs to be willing to see your side, and it sounds like he's already pre-decided that he's not changing his mind, that a credit card is a necessary tool in today's America.
0: Right. So that was the case, and then a few days ago when y'all's people reached out to me to discuss my question on the show, I started going over the numbers with him, and he's like, oh, well, we can pay off all of that by such and such date. And I'm like, oh, okay.
1: That's good.
0: Right. So I'm like, okay. But then in my back of my head, it's like, okay, I'll believe it when I see it kind of thing.
1: How long you been married?
0: 8 years.
1: Eight years. Is this the first time that this has been a goal, or has it been a goal before and you guys just never got traction?
0: It's been a goal before and we've never gotten traction.
1: And it's been your idea?
0: It was kind of both of our ideas. I just was more intense about it.
1: Why do you think that is? Is it, if you could guess, is it he just doesn't want to get uncomfortable? Is it he doesn't believe the numbers? What facet of it stops him?
0: I think it's just, you know, how a lot of people are controversial about the Dave Ramsey, you know, pay cash for everything. And I think that's what he's more apprehensive about.
1: So in his mind, at some point, you're going to need to borrow money at some point.
0: We will for a mortgage. We currently rent, but I don't have any interest in buying a house until we pay off our debt that we have now.
1: True, but if he's thinking, now we're getting down to the nitty-gritty, because if we can understand, okay, him paying off the debt's not the issue for him. For him, the issue is if we pay off everything and close the accounts, that means we can't build a credit score. If we can't build a credit score, that means we can't buy a house. I think that's what's happening in his brain.
0: Right.
1: Okay, so we just need to debunk that, George, and we can win this battle.
2: So do you guys have any other accounts open outside of these credit cards, any debt accounts?
0: Yeah, so I have a student loan. That one is just under $2,500.
2: Okay,
0: and then
2: anything else?
0: We have two vehicles. That's what our biggest debt is our two vehicles.
2: What's left on those?
0: They're $78,000.
2: Goodness gracious.
1: Together?
0: That's together.
2: What's your household income?
0: $215.
2: I'm so glad there was a two
1: Thank
2: in the start of that number. I was about to lose it. Okay, this is a solvable problem. He wants to buy a house, right? Is that his stated main financial goal?
0: I think eventually. He just doesn't really seem any, like, he's not super driven to purchase a house right now. I would like to buy a house. Actually, and we might even consider purchasing the house that we're renting right now.
2: See, that's where I think if you guys were aligned on a goal, then the how will be so much easier. Because if you said, hey, our stated goal is we want to buy a house in 2 years. That's the goal. 3 years. What's the best way to get there? Well, getting rid of these car payments would really help us save up more and free up payments so that we have margin to afford the mortgage, right? This is common sense. So as far as the credit score thing goes, in my book, Breaking Free from Broke, I wrote it for guys like your husband to show them our side of the story with data, with humor, in a very logical way, walking through what life is like without a credit score, how to navigate the system, even how to get a mortgage without a credit score, which, by the way, Jade and I have both done.
1: Mm-hmm.
2: And it
0: right, and
2: wasn't
0: I've
2: that
0: listened
2: impressive.
0: To you guys talk about it, so I'm like trying to explain to them, like, no, we don't need a credit score to do this. We can do manual underwriting. And they're like, what? And I'm like, yeah, they talk about it all the time.
1: So let us explain it again for those watching, and so you can play this back for your husband, and we can explain it just in case you left something out. It'll make more sense.
0: Oh, yeah, I've got my notebook ready.
1: Okay, so manual underwriting, it allows you to get a home loan, but they're looking at other things. Instead of looking at your credit score, they're looking at other lines of credit, okay? They're looking for things like a phone bill. You can use insurance payments, electric company payments, all of those things. The thing you do have to show, though, is 12 months of documented rental history. So those are the trade lines that they're looking for instead of looking at just your credit score.
2: So basically, on-time payments on all of those things will prove to them that you are a sort of less risky borrower.
1: Yeah. So 12 months of documented rental history is what you need. 12 months of other trade lines, like I said, things like cell phones, utilities, insurance. And also, they want to see the last 12, your income for the last 12 months. All right. And pay stubs for, you know, at least 30 days is what they're going to want to see. If you're self-employed, they might also ask for your tax returns. But that's it.
0: Okay.
1: That's the only difference. And if it makes, what's your husband's name? You can make up a name if you want.
0: It's Jay.
1: So tell Jay, this is what it is. And both Jade and George have done it. And the only reason, here's the thing, you do have to do a little bit of due diligence. Every mortgage company doesn't do manual underwriting, but Churchill Mortgage does. And you can pop on their website and make sure that, you know, there's somebody in your area that can, you know, help you out, and guaranteed that's going to be the case. And so that's probably the only reason he hasn't heard of it, because most people do have credit scores and most people, but the truth is there's other options. And you need to know what all of your options are. And it's just something that's not talked about as much, because most people honestly just aren't in the position to take advantage of it.
0: Right.
2: Lauren, I'm going to send you a copy of my book, Breaking Free from Broke. We'll get you the audiobook version as well. You and your husband, listen to that, read that. There's two chapters you got to check out. The credit card chapter, that's chapter two, the credit score chapter as well. If you read both of those, it will give you guys the common language now to move forward and then decide what your goals are. But the reality is, I'm not convinced he cares that much about these financial goals if we're in crippling debt and not really doing much about it. You guys have out-earned a lot of these decisions so far.
1: Agreed.
2: But you should be making way more progress for a couple making over $200,000 a year. I want to see you making progress toward that home and not just, well, one day, let's get on paper. 2 years from now,
1: yes,
2: we're going to have $100,000 saved up.
1: And if monetary, like looking at the numbers, like George just said, doesn't work, go to the emotional route. Say, what do you want? Instead of thinking goals based on numbers, think, what do I want to feel? Do I want to feel free? Do I want to feel peace? Do I want to get rid of the shame that I feel every time I swipe our debit card? The shame that I feel every time that I look at our bank account? The shame that I feel when I think of the money that we haven't saved yet, right? Go the emotional route. You might be able to connect there if you're not able to connect on the dollars and cents just yet.

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1: You got it.
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2: Thank you for protecting the integrity of the game, no matter what.
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5: Mark Twain said, I've had a lot of worries in my life, most of which never happened. That's a good way to sum up
6: the
5: wasteful use of energy on anxiety. Just future things that probably won't happen.
6: Agreed.
5: Cross that bridge when we get there. All right, Pauline is in Los Angeles up next. What's going on, Pauline?
7: Hi, guys. Thanks for taking my call.
5: Absolutely.
7: I'm calling to ask about if the money my parents are planning on giving as an inheritance, which is about $4 million total in property and money, should go to just me and my sister, or if we should split it up, or if they should split it up four ways between my sister and I and my two children, who are currently, one's 18, one's 23.
6: Go ahead.
7: Yeah, my parents are open to doing whatever we want, and I'm trying to figure out the best arrangement from a financial standpoint for myself, from a financial strength standpoint for myself, and also from a family dynamics point of view with respect to, like, future family cohesion and respect and interaction. My sister is married. She does not have kids, and she and her husband are generally big savers with good-paying jobs, and she doesn't tell me how much she has, but I think it's likely in the millions. She doesn't have a problem with my parents splitting the inheritance four ways.
5: So instead of getting $2 million, she would get one?
7: Exactly. And so her plan is to divide her and her husband's money in the future when she gives her into, you know, when they pass on, between his nephew and my two kids equally, and then save, you know, give 10% to a special needs family member. Whose parents themselves are also well off. But I've lived my life a good amount of hardship, a lot of challenges in my life, including a lot of medical stuff. So medical and education bills, and we rented in a high cost of living area for my kids' school. We didn't save as much as they did.
6: I want to stop you real quick.
7: Sure.
6: The money that is available, the $4 million, what I don't want you to do is say, my life was like this and my sister's life was like this, therefore I'm more entitled to this. I don't want you to say that.
7: I'm not saying that.
6: Okay.
7: I'm just kind of trying to paint the picture of, like, so my husband and I saved less than they did because we didn't have kids and I had
6: sure, but all those are your choices. All those are your choices. We need to look at this, like,
7: sure,
6: clearly, and just go, what's fair? Because the truth is,
7: sure,
6: you're both siblings. And you're both your parents' children, right? So it's like, okay, we're on equal ground from that point forward. And I think that's the fairest way to look at it, because everybody will have made choices in their life to get them to a certain point. You see what I'm saying? And neither of you are disrespectful or irresponsible. So as long as we know that that's true, I think we have to look at you guys as totally even. Fair enough?
7: Yes, yes.
6: Okay.
7: So, you know, she's fine with, you know, my kids getting the money and splitting it four ways. And so I'm kind of, you know, and I'm happy, I'm fine with that too, for the kids, more of the money to come to me and my kids. But I'm kind of trying to think about the consequences of that as I see it. And also think about consequences that I'm not seeing right now.
6: Would it go into a trust for the kids?
7: I imagine it would go into a trust for them, and then my parents would put in, like, the rules that they would want for when the grandkids can access that. But, you know, it's still $1 million less for me and my sister. And so,

0: I mean, ultimately, it's going to end up like all this delayed gratification that I've already done to save money. I mean, we've saved about $1.8 million so far, my husband and I.
1: Way to go.
0: I have to do more delayed. Thanks. I mean, it could have been a lot more, but medical expenses, education bills, all of that, you know, kept us from doing that. But, you know, I don't own my home. I don't, you know,
2: you
0: I don't
2: have
0: to drive a nice car.
2: Over here.
0: I love to.
3: Here's the thing.
0: What?
3: Here's the thing. I don't think that you should be making this decision. I think your parents should make this decision, and then I think they should inform you.
0: They are asking us.
1: And I think it's unfair of them to put that pressure on you to decide, because it just creates a real weird family dynamic.
0: Well, it's become a communal. Well, if everybody's cool with it, though, it doesn't.
3: But they are today. They are today. But if something changes, I don't know, and I'm not projecting anything negative. All I'm simply saying is that's how everybody feels today. If something were to change and somebody's opinion were to change, let's say your sister, their situation changed, somebody lost a job, they came on a hard time, right? Suddenly, a decision that should have been your mom and dad's to say, here's the way it is, now it becomes your fault, and now they're looking at you going, well, can we have access back to some of that money because this happened and that happened? So there's a cleanliness.
0: I suppose, but they've saved millions. I mean, she won't tell me how much she saved, but they don't have
1: Who
0: kids.
1: Who cares how much? But here's the thing, Pauline. By the time you guys pass away, you're going to have a $4 million inheritance to give to your kids. Right?
0: Yeah.
3: I think your parents should decide this. And
0: you think it'll only be $4 million? I'm hoping it'll be more.
1: It'll be more. Yeah, it'll I'm just saying, like, let's not start. But, well, they have more. They save more. So maybe it feels more fair. I would just go, you know what, guys, it's your decision. What I don't want to do is give an 18-year-old $1 million if they should pass away tomorrow.
3: So if you choose to give them the money, please make sure, you know, if you say to them, hey, if you decide to give the kids money, we're grateful. But if you could just make sure the trust doesn't hit until, I don't know, age 30, whatever
1: you
3: decide.
1: Say, hey, you can use this much for education at 25. They have access to 25% of it. They can use this much for a down payment on a house. And a good estate planning attorney will walk you guys through the right way to structure it so that it doesn't destroy their lives. That's the goal here.
3: But let the final word come from mom and dad, and make sure the whole family knows that. The way this needs to happen is everybody needs to be in a room. Your sister, I don't know how old your kids are. If they're too young, they don't need to be there. But you and your sister and your mom and dad, and your mom and dad need to be the adults and the grown-ups and saying, we have $4 million, and here's what's going to be done with it, and here's why we made this decision. And it all needs to come from them. That way, once they're off this earth, there's none of that coming back on you or your family or your kids. Because the truth is, you just don't know what can happen. And I agree with George. They never should have put you in this decision to decide when it had the ability to pull away from your sister and what their family also could receive.
0: Okay, that actually does make me feel a little better. So I could probably just say, listen, this would be my preference, but you guys do what you want to do. And then she could give her preference and then they can decide.
3: Yep.
1: You guys could all sit down with an estate planning attorney. You guys can have a sit-down meeting with an estate planning attorney and go, hey, what would happen if we did this? Let's walk out this scenario. Okay, what would happen if we did this? What are the tax implications? What have you seen work well for families? I would just get more information before making this decision. And I think your parents right now probably haven't thought a whole lot about it. And they just go, hey, whatever the kids want's fine. I don't think it's malicious, but I think it's a lot. I can tell that you feel this pressure bubbling up. It's like a pressure cooker right now of what you think you should do.
0: I was more worried about, like, if the kids get a million each when they're 30 or whatever, that I'm going to have less money than to be, like, the matriarch of the family and give them the things I dreamed about giving them. Let's all go on a fabulous trip.
1: You can do that.
0: I'm going to buy you guys this stuff.
1: Here's the thing.
0: Because I'll have less money.
1: Think about it this way. If you never got this inheritance from your family, let's say your parents ended up needing it or used it all, would you still be okay?
0: Yeah.
1: Could you still take them on that trip?
0: Yeah, I could. I just have to find ways to save. It wouldn't be a lavish lifestyle that I'd be living
1: in. I mean, you guys already have a $2 million net worth, right?
0: I suppose.
1: How old are you?
0: I'm behind. 46.
1: Okay. You're 46 with $2 million. You were in, like, the top 1%. I don't know who told you you're behind. I know you feel like... I think you have baggage and guilt from the mistakes you made in the past.
3: I think so, too.
1: But, Pauline, you're doing so good.
3: And by the way, who said it had to be split equally four ways? I mean, if they did ask your opinion, what if it was, you know, $2 million to you, $1 million to your sister, and, you know, 500 and 500 to your, you know, does it have to be four ways? There's a lot of questions that can be asked, but either way, if they want to know some of your thoughts, I'm fine with them asking some of your thoughts, but they need to be the ones that totally decide. And this should be a blessing, not a burden. They made it a burden when they tossed it over to her.
1: Yeah, that's the thing. You know, when it comes to inheritance and family, it just, things get so tense.
3: Mm-hmm.
1: There's so many zeros on the end. There's so much pressure to do it the right way.
3: Well, then she's forced to ask herself, well, who deserves what? And that's a horrible, like, now she's asking herself questions and making comparisons she probably never wanted to make.
1: Yeah.
3: In order to try to figure this out. That's not her job.
1: And I mean, they could live another 20 years. I don't know how old they are, the state of their health. And so you got to think, if this never happens, if they use the money because there's a health crisis, they're in a long-term, you know, stay somewhere. You got to think about that too. So never plan on it, but let's at least be thoughtful in the way we do it. And that's where a good estate planning attorney comes into play.
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5: From ABC News, I'm Chuck Sievertson. Wall Street's major indexes headed for the skies. Investor confidence boosted by SpaceX's debut on the NASDAQ today. The rocket company ending more than 19% above where they started, launching Elon Musk as the world's first trillionaire.
6: The company's controversial chief executive, Elon Musk, watched the ringing of the opening bell at the NASDAQ exchange from SpaceX headquarters in South Texas.
7: I told people this. I said, look, we're probably going to fail, but, you know, we should give it a try, because if there's not a new company that enters space, we will never be a truly space-faring civilization.
6: Saying he originally didn't give the company much of a chance. Jim Ryan, ABC News.
5: The market's also responding well to news that the U.S. and Iran could be nearing a deal to reopen the Strait of Hormuz. Crude oil prices dropped. Both U.S. and Iranian officials making conflicting statements, as there may be some kind of announcement in Geneva this weekend. ABC News contributor and former Deputy Secretary of Defense on the Middle East, Mick Mulroy.
8: Ultimately, if the two sides don't agree on the terms, they don't have an agreement. And I can't imagine why Iran would be leaking, you know, false information on the agreement for any other purpose than to scuttle the negotiations.
5: Police say they know who the shooter was this morning in Midland, Texas, a person sought for the alleged attempted murder of an officer earlier this week. They say after that person is dead. 9 others taken to the hospital. Workers preparing to take President Trump's name off the Kennedy Center in Washington. Today is the court-ordered deadline to do so, and a federal judge has denied a last-minute appeal to stop it. Now the Justice Department's filing another last-minute appeal. ABC's Peter Harlambos.
9: Trump was planning on closing down the Kennedy Center for about 2 years, pouring about $250 million into improving the center overall. Trump has now basically said that if his name's not on it, that renovation's not happening.
5: Harlambos saying that the chief executive very angry about the situation. You're listening to ABC News.
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5: A federal judge today rejected a request to cancel the White House's UFC fight, ruling the two plaintiffs had no standing because they could not establish what irreparable harm they would suffer. A federal judge has blocked President Trump's $1.8 billion fund to benefit those claiming damages by the Biden administration. The judge says the acting attorney general has not rescinded in writing, under penalty of perjury, his order establishing the fund. The judge saying that could leave the door open to save it. Ebola cases in the Democratic Republic of Congo are over 600, with over 100 deaths. ABC News medical contributor Dr. Alec Patel says World Cup fans in the U.S. should not be worried.
13: This is not COVID or measles, where it's going to be airborne spread. Ebola transmission really requires close contact and exposure to bodily fluids. Usually, if you are a healthcare provider or you're a caregiver or you have a burial ritual, which is exactly how it was spreading or suspected so in Africa.
5: Travel troubles for Pope Leo as he departed Spain after a technical problem left him grounded in the Canary Islands. ABC's Marcus Moore.
14: The King of Spain then offered his plane for Pope Leo to get back to Rome. And that's when we saw Pope Leo walking across the tarmac and getting on to the King's private plane. And then a short time after that, taking off, heading to Rome, some 3 hours after he was supposed to leave originally.
5: Chuck Sievertson, ABC News.
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1: Normal is broke and common sense is weird. 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From the Ramsey Network and the Fairwinds Credit Union Studio, this is The Ramsey Show. I'm George Campbell here with Jay Warshaw, taking your calls at 888-825-5225. Jump in, we'll have a conversation about your life and your money. Annika kicks us off in Toronto. What's going on, Annika?
22: Hi. So we're a little family of three, my husband and I and my 10-month-old son, and we're hoping to buy a place in the next 6 months to a year. We're just not sure if now is the right time. I'll give you a little bit of background. So we have saved up a $175,000 down payment. Our household income is $70,000 a year. And in our city, we could buy a place and have all of our monthly payments under 25% of our income with a 15-year amortization period, but it would be a condo or a townhome. And we've been advised by realtors that they're not likely to hold their value as well. And since we kind of want to use it as a stepping stone, only live there for 3 to 5 years, we don't want to lose money on it. So we're wondering if it makes more sense to wait, save up a little bit more, and buy a better place from the start.
0: Did your realtor give you a reason why they believe that condos or townhomes don't hold their value?
22: Yeah, so it's particularly in our city. Apparently they like overbuilt condos, and so there's kind of excess supply at the moment. And just in recent years, they haven't seen the same appreciation as other properties.
0: So I think there's a difference between not seeing the same appreciation and it going down in value. If I heard that information, my first thought, George, would be, okay, I need to be sure that I don't overspend on this, that what I'm buying is truly market value, that I'm not getting emotionally attached and accidentally, you know, paying more than I should for that particular condo or townhouse. That would be my first thought. And then I'd want to pull some hard facts and see, okay, what is the appreciation rate? Is it appreciating? Because as long as it's going up, I'm fine with that, as if I can get something that I can actually afford, versus taking someone's word for it and it sounding more anecdotal, you know, these things, you know, they lose value. Because those are two very different statements, a loss of value versus a slower appreciation rate.
22: Mm-hmm. Okay.
1: Now, are there other neighborhoods that maybe are more desirable that you guys could look at for a condo or townhome?
22: Not within our price range.
1: Okay, so give me a price point that you're currently looking at, and what would sort of the next step up be?
22: Yeah, so we're kind of looking in the $250,000 to $300,000 range, and that just depends on the HOA fees. So, yeah, within that range.
1: How quickly can you guys save up? I'm impressed you guys saved up $175,000 making 70.
0: Agree.
1: How'd you do that?
22: Well, we saved most of that before we were married, and we kind of both, like, we're living at home but working. We can save about $25,000 a year.
1: Okay.
0: That's great.
22: So it would take us 2 years to kind of save up enough for the next level, if that makes sense.
1: Yeah. The issue I see is just the goalpost keeps moving and the home prices could change dramatically in the next 2 years. We just don't know what the future holds. So I would hate for you guys to save up $50,000 over 2 years and then that same house is now $50,000 more. And it was a wash.
22: Yeah, and another thing I should have actually mentioned is our current rent is actually 31% of our income, and it's almost impossible to find something cheaper than we're already paying.
0: I think that your real estate agent put a little bit of fear in your heart, and if I were in your shoes, if you buy what you can afford and you buy it on good principle and with good sense, the 25% rule, 15-year fixed rate mortgage, right? All of those things, I think that you're going to get into that condo or townhome and be glad that you did it. You're going to be back down to 25% as opposed to 31%. And you don't know what the market is going to look like, you know, 5 years from now, 6 years from now, whenever you're ready to sell it. So as long as you're making a good purchase, you're not overspending, you don't feel like you're being, do you know what I'm saying? The price is, you know, you're going back and forth in a bidding war. As long as those things are true, I would go forward with this, because I agree with George. Waiting, you're just going to price yourself out and the goalpost is going to continue to move.
22: Yeah. Okay. Thank you so much.
1: Yeah. I'll tell you this, Annika. My first two homes were townhomes, and I have zero regrets. The first one appreciated. I think I probably made $50,000, $40,000 on that one. The second one was hundreds of thousands because we bought it, you know, in 2019 pre-pandemic and then sold in 22.
22: Yeah.
1: And so we went from like 300 to 500 plus. And part of that is we did our homework and made sure that we were buying in a neighborhood that people wanted to live in. And if you do it that way, there's an Annika out there who wants to live in that neighborhood in the future, and the townhome is what they can afford. So if I'm in your shoes, I'm going to go ahead and do it. The insurance is also going to be cheaper. I don't know if the real estate agent is just more pro single family home or if they are trying to push your budget further than you can take it, but I would make the right choice for you guys right now and not wait.
0: You know, I don't know if this is true, George, but I could see how a townhome in a normal residential area would appreciate slower than a single family home, just because there's there's a smaller yard, there's less you can do with it, maybe there's less upgrades. Like, I could see how that would be the case, not in a negative way, just in the type of property that it is. I don't know that that's true, but I could see how somebody would say that, but that wouldn't deter me. They're different types of properties.
1: Are you going to do it, Annika? People want to know.
22: I think so. I mean, we really want to be homeowners, and we're prepared for sort of all the unexpected things that come with that, as prepared as we can be.
0: Do you have an emergency fund on top of the down payment?
22: Yeah, it has about $19,000 in it.
0: I like
1: that. Awesome. You guys are crushing it. I'm so proud of you guys. And, you know, you hear horror stories about Canada and the housing prices and everything's so unaffordable. And you see a family who is doing really well, making $70,000.
0: Mm-hmm.
1: They got a six-figure down payment.
0: Yeah.
1: They don't have any debt. They're doing it the right way. And that means this decision is going to come with a lot of peace.
0: Well, it looks like they sacrificed to win on the front end. They lived at home. They both were working, it sounds like, extra hours. And then that allowed her, it sounds like, to stay home with a little one and go down to one income.
1: Man.
0: So just doing your work first, like doing your work on the front end, I think, is the moral of the story here.
1: Yes. And, you know, people always say, well, I want this to be my forever home. And I'm going, hey, your forever home's with Jesus, because that home, it's going to wear down. You're going to sell it. You're going to move. Life's going to happen. And so I hate putting that much pressure on a home purchase to be like, this has to be a 70-year move.
0: Listen, I think people do that so that they can say yes to things that they're not quite ready for. Like,
1: that's so true.
0: You know, more money and more square footage.
1: Good reminder for the housing parameters. Here's the smartest way to buy a house. Number one, be completely consumer debt-free before you jump into home ownership, because it's only going to get more expensive. Number two, you better have an emergency fund, because a house comes with emergencies. That's sort of part of the deal. And then number three, have a strong down payment. And that's the hardest part today, is how do you save up 20, 30, 50, 100 plus grand? It takes time. And so if you're in your 20s going, I'll never own a home, just know that the average homeowner is now 38 to 40 years old before they own their first home. So you have time. There's no state law, there's no constitutional amendment that says you have to own a home by 30 or else you're a failure. So don't believe the lie from society, from TikTok, from your parents. You buy a house when you're financially ready and not a moment sooner. Otherwise, that home is going to be a burden instead of a blessing.

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13: James is in Spokane up next. James, welcome to the Ramsey Show.
14: Good afternoon or good morning, wherever you're at.
13: Appreciate that. So, what's going on with you?
14: I'm 50 years old. I have no debt. I planned on retiring in 20 years, but yet I have no retirement savings, and I need to start that, 25 years ago, but that's not the point.
13: Yeah, the best time to plant the tree was 25 years ago, right? The next best time is today.
14: Yep.
13: So are you ready to invest now? You're calling because you're going, all right, I'm ready. I'm out of debt now. Do you have an emergency fund?
14: Yeah, almost 30 G's.
13: Awesome.
15: I love that.
13: What's your income?
14: Depends on how many jobs I work.
8: Well, what is it today?
14: Right now, it's about 86.
13: And that's fairly normal. Is that without like a bunch of overtime and extra gigs, or is that include some of that?
14: It depends. I work contracts for telecommunications, so it depends.
13: Okay. What is sustainable for you?
14: So
13: what would you say
14: anywhere between
13: is a sustainable
14: 72?
13: Income per year?
14: 72.
13: Okay. I'm going to go 75. Let's say you're really hustling. That's a little over 11 grand a year if you're investing 15% of your income, which is what we recommend once you're out of debt, once you have the emergency fund, 15%. Do you have a mortgage?
14: Yes.
13: Okay. How much is left on that?
14: I think 235.
13: Okay.
8: Is it just you, or is there a wife or kids or anybody else in the house?
14: The cat.
8: Well,
13: that's
8: need
13: all
8: that.
13: You need.
8: Yeah, there you go. I'm listening to George ask you these questions, and I'm hearing the answers, and I certainly don't think it's too late by any stretch of the imagination. I liked what you said first off when your income was in the 80s. I think you said 86,000. I think that if you can push it to that limit, that's going to be good for you. That's a good grind for you. And if you do that and you're investing 15%, that's around $1,100 a month that's going straight into retirement. And if you do that for the next 20 years, age 50 to age 70, and I'm going to put you at an 11% annualized rate of return. I mean, you're getting close. You're $930,000. That's almost $1 million.
14: Unless I have to take a trip here or there.
8: You do, but you should be able to do both. If
13: and
8: it's
13: think about
8: just
13: that.
8: You,
13: if you had no mortgage payment at that point, because 20 years from now, you're going to for sure have your house paid off. You'll have almost $1 million in this nest egg. And if it's in a Roth account, it's going to be tax-free. So that's like net income.
8: And let's explain a little bit how George and I are arriving at that, because I think we're saying a lot to you in one sentence. The way we teach it, there's a series of baby steps. And where you're at, because you've got the 30,000 saved, you're at baby step 4, 5, and 6, which you do at the same time. Baby step 4 is you invest 15% of your income, which we have you doing. And if you have kids' college, you can put away for that. You don't have that. But also at the same time, any extra money that you have, you're throwing it at your mortgage. So that's why we're assuming, hey, you can invest the 15% and you can throw a little extra on your mortgage. Yes, for sure, in 20 years, that bad boy is going to be paid off. And so that's how we're arriving at those numbers and that way of thinking.
13: Will you have any other sources of income at 70?
14: Other than Social Security, no.
13: Okay. So you have Social Security plus this $1 million nest egg. So that's sort of your game plan of, okay, what do my expenses need to be in order to survive that for a, let's say, a 20-plus year retirement, right, if you retire at 70?
14: Correct.
8: And if you really think about it, you know, let's round up and say instead of $930,000, let's put it at $1 million for a nice round number. If you're used to making 85, if we're thinking, hey, this is a 10 or 11% rate of return, you should thoughtfully be able to pull off 10% and not touch the nest egg, right? If you wanted to account for inflation and take 4% and maybe take 6% out, you'd be very close, suspiciously close to what you're used to bringing in now, and you'd be doing that without a mortgage payment. Now, obviously, 20 years will pass. We don't know what the cost of living will be. But that's the quick, I'll say napkin math, which is what George would say.
13: Yeah. So, you know, at 6%, you're talking out of $1 million, you know, pulling 60 grand a year, 5 grand a month. Can you live off of that plus a little Social Security if it's still here 20 years from now? That's the question.
14: That's what I'm afraid of, too, is that Social Security will not be around when I turn 70. Now, the big question for me is 11% realistic?
8: 11% is realistic. If you look at the annualized rate of returns, they're falling right in between 10 to 11% if you look back since the inception.
13: Yeah, I mean, if you look at 1950 to today, 11.8% is what you'd find from the S&P 500. That's just tracking the top 500 companies in the U.S. stock market. So it is realistic. Now, you got to factor in inflation of what will $1 million buy you at point.
8: Exactly.
13: And Lord only knows, we can do a rough calculation of 3 or 4%, and that's where we're getting this 6-7% number for you to as your sort of withdrawal rate.
8: But the point is, going back to your initial question, is, you know, I don't have anything saved. I can tell you $1 million is a lot better than a goose egg.
13: It's better than where we are now.
8: So you should have a lot of peace around that.
13: And think about this. If you get the house paid off in the next 10 years, let's say, well, you got another 10 years where you can start maxing everything out. You can invest way more than 15%. Let's say you doubled it, and now you're investing $2,000 a month, and you have catch-up contributions as well, you know, now you're 50. And so I would definitely take advantage of all of that. But the key right now is just stick to 15%, try to throw extra at the mortgage, keep your expenses really low, keep working on that income, and you're going to be okay.
14: Well, head down that road. I appreciate the advice.
13: Absolutely. And if you need help with this, you want to map out some projections, get some more detailed information about what to invest in, what accounts go first, you can reach out to a SmartVestor Pro at RamseySolutions.com. And those are investment professionals that can help you with this wealth building journey. But it's a good encouragement, Jay, to anybody who feels like they got a late start, which is pretty much anybody who's, you know, 30 or older is like, man, I wish I knew this stuff sooner.
8: Honestly, even the folks who call in who are killing it, even they feel like they should have more or should do better. And I think it's just one of those things, because there are a lot of unknowns when we project 30 years, 20 years into the future. Are we all going to be riding cars in the air? Will college still exist? Will Social Security still
13: exist? We'll all have
8: a
13: little crater on the moon we can live in. That'll be fun.
8: I know. We don't know.
13: Yeah.
8: Maybe the Lord will beam us all up.
13: I've seen Left Behind. I think that's how it works.
8: Your clothes are just there.
13: Perfectly folded on the bed. All right, Aaron is in Minneapolis up next. What's going on, Aaron?
15: Hey, good guys. How are you?
13: Great. What's your question today?
15: So we just purchased our first house with my wife.
8: Woohoo.
15: So we only had one car because my wife was very close to her work. She was just walking. And now we need a second car. We saved some money, around like $4,000 for a second car, but now I'm considering maybe taking a few grand from our emergency fund and adding that money on top of what we have and get a better car.
13: How much is in the emergency fund?
15: Approximately 30.
13: $30,000. And how many months of expenses does that account for?
15: Give or take 6 months.
13: Okay. And how much would you be taking from the fund?
15: Approximately $3,000 to $4,000.
13: Great. So we're really going down to like a 5 month emergency fund temporarily to fund this car purchase.
15: Yep.
13: Okay with that, as long as we work on rebuilding. I just wouldn't go below a 3 or 4 month emergency fund if you're going to take that money out. I'd like to earmark my savings to go, all right, this is the emergency fund, this is the car fund. But because you guys are stacked right now and you do need this car and you're trying to avoid a car payment, I'm totally good with you taking $4,000, $5,000 out of there, buying yourself a $9,000 car.
15: Okay, so because my wife was concerned, like, we already have $4,000 for a car, why not just use that? And I was like, maybe we can get a nicer car if we add a little bit more money on top of that.
8: I think so. This is a question of how conservative or how unconservative you want to be. If you had the ability to wait and save up in cash flow, I would do that. But if you're like, hey, I don't want to put any more money into fixing this car, I love George's idea.
13: Yeah. I mean, if you're in, you know, crippling debt and you got $4,000 to your name, that's the car you can afford.
8: That's right.
13: But you guys are, you know, you're out of debt. You got the emergency fund. You got $30,000. Let's use some of that to buy a little bit nicer car. We can always upgrade the car later. We can always stack back up the emergency fund. So nothing's on fire here. Congrats on the home and the impending car purchase. Very exciting.

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7: ABC News, I'm Chuck Sievertson. Wall Street's major indexes zoomed, propelled partly by SpaceX's debut on the NASDAQ today, ending more than 19% above where they started, with Elon Musk becoming the world's first trillionaire. The market's also boosted by news that the U.S. and Iran could be nearing a deal to reopen the Strait of Hormuz. A Trump administration official telling ABC News senior White House correspondent Selena Wang, a deal is closer than ever.
11: Now, this official, though, did caveat that they aren't sure as to whether the supreme leader has signed off on this and did acknowledge that there are some factions within Iran that don't want this deal to go through, but said that those that the U.S. have been negotiating with and who have the authority to make this deal do, in fact, want this to be signed.
7: Police say the shooter today in Midland, Texas, where nine people went to the hospital, was known to cops accused of the attempted murder of an officer. They say the shooter is dead. This is ABC News.
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13: 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All right, Joan is up next in Mobile, Alabama. What's going on, Joan?
14: Hi. I'm debt-free. I have my emergency fund. I have a regular income that supports me. I'm single. Children are grown, live on their own. My question is, I would like to talk to someone about investing with this Elon Musk, SpaceX. Mm. I have a little extra money. I'm thinking about investing. I do have investments, but they are through a company. It's not something that does personal investing. And I figured your show could guide me a little better.
13: Sure. Okay, so for people watching or listening at home, as of the day we're doing this show, SpaceX has gone public, as they say. They IPO'd at the price of $135. It opened at $150. The price is already over $160, over $162 now per share. And so you're saying, hey, I've got a little extra money. Should I buy this single stock in this company that I think is going to do well?
14: Correct.
13: How much money?
14: Wait a minute. Y'all both said something.
13: I'm sorry. How much money are we talking? How much do you plan on buying?
14: I wanted to go small, like maybe 10 shares, 100 shares.
13: Okay. So about $1,600 worth?
14: I don't want to. I'm sorry?
13: So about $1,600 worth is what you're willing to put into this?
14: Yeah, or $5,000.
13: Oh,
14: I don't want to lose a lot. I had a good friend tell me she believed it is going to skyrocket. But how long it will is only time going to tell.
15: Well, I love the pun that she told me it's going to skyrocket, SpaceX.
13: Get it?
15: Yeah.
14: Yes.
15: I like that.
14: Yes.
13: Okay. Well, I don't know if your friend is a fortune teller. I mean, we're all hoping it does. But I also remember when Dogecoin was pushed by Elon on SNL and everybody thought, guys,
14: correct,
13: everybody should buy Dogecoin right now. And it didn't do what we thought it would do. Now, that's a meme coin, obviously very different from a company that's actually producing a good product and service here. So I'm not going to put in that category,
14: correct,
13: but this is the same guy we're talking about. So, and I'm a Tesla fan. I think Elon is really good at launching new innovative things. So it would not shock me if this stock doubled eventually.
15: Yes, I'm sure it'll do just fine, but either way, I kind of want to give you a basis of our teaching around this so that you can understand why our advice will be what it is. If you called in and you told me, hey, I've been investing in mutual funds for the last 20 years. I've got, you know, over $1 million net worth, blah, blah, blah, blah, blah. And I want to play a little bit and buy a couple of single stocks and spend $5,000. I wouldn't stop you from doing it. I think that you would have amassed the net worth to be able to do that. So if that's not your situation, we need to know.
14: It is.
15: It is your situation. Okay. How much? What's your net worth?
14: I talked with Corbridge the other day, and around $200,000.
15: Okay.
13: How much of that is your investments?
14: That
13: is your investments.
14: With Corbridge.
15: So you've got $200,000 with them.
14: A Roth. Yes.
15: Great. What else?
14: I have a Roth. It's just a little bit in that one, and then I have savings and checkings. And you know, I've spread it out. I don't want it all together.
15: And it all equals $200,000 total?
14: No, that's just the financial one.
15: What's the total of your net worth?
14: And
15: that's
14: close
15: just
14: to $250,000.
15: Okay, $250,000.
13: Do you have a home?
14: Correct. Yes.
13: Okay. Is there a mortgage on it?
14: Paid for.
13: Paid for. Fantastic.
14: No.
13: Okay. So here's the general teaching. If you are sort of eating the vegetables first, you're investing 15% of your household income into tax-advantaged retirement accounts, like a 401k or IRA, Roth is even better, then you can spend a little fun money on this kind of stuff because it's not a huge part of your world. So just imagine this. It's the Dave Ramsey calls it the sort of the kitchen table test. If you put $5,000 on the table and it burnt up in flames, would you survive? Would you be okay?
14: Yes.
13: Okay. That tells me it could be a fun ride for you. Now, it may add some stress. You might see it go up. You might see it go down. And the truth is, the U.S. stock market has doubled about every 7 years. So that $5,000 would turn into $10,000 if you just put it into an S&P 500 index fund. So what you're really saying is, I think this is going to do so much better than the S&P 500 that it's worth it to lock this money up in this stock right now.
14: Okay. For how long?
15: And see, that's where we get into...
13: That's the question mark. Do you plan on getting out?
14: Yes.
13: Do you plan on just holding it forever?
14: I'm thinking at least 10 years.
15: So I can tell you, what we teach is, if you're still building your net worth, which you are, you're not at a point where you could stop investing your 15% into mutual funds. We like diversification. We like investing money into mutual funds where there's a mix of 100 plus stocks inside of that one fund so that you're not placing your eggs in one spaceship in this case. And I don't believe, I mean, you're asking me today, I wouldn't do it. I think your money is better spent going into mutual funds as you continue to build your net worth. Like I said, if you had called here and you're like, hey, I got $1 million, I'm doing really well, I just want to play with this money, I would say, you know what, you've been doing all the other things right, go ahead and do it. But I think you're still building. And the truth is, over time, like good growth stock mutual funds, aggressive funds, they're going to add SpaceX into their mix and you're going to have a piece of that.
14: I've got you.
15: Do you see what I'm saying?
13: If the company's worth its salt, it'll end up in the S&P 500, and therefore your mutual funds and index funds would already own a piece of that.
15: Exactly.
13: Just in a more diversified way.
14: I got you.
13: So there's nothing wrong with what you're doing at your stage, but you want to just be thinking about the opportunity cost of where else could that money go, and will this add more stress to my life than it's going to add wealth or joy?
14: Correct.
13: That's the issue with single stocks, is they're just more volatile than a more diversified fund that has 90 to 200 companies in it. That's a little more balanced.
15: I think also, to the motivation behind it, if it's just, this is so fun and I just want to

0: LA, but if you're thinking at any point, this is the thing that's going to take my portfolio to the moon, then you need to take a moment.
1: So many space puns.
0: I know, I can't help it.
1: Well, you're fun to talk to, John. You keep on the path, stay out of debt, keep investing 15% of your income, and if you want to use some play money, and this applies to anything, guys.
0: Sure.
1: If you're looking to invest in crypto or Bitcoin, we would be saying the same exact thing. It's volatile, it's risky. You better know that you could lose all this money and you should be okay with that if you're willing to put this money into it. And make sure that this kind of stuff is no more than 5 to 10% of your total portfolio.
0: Yeah, I agree.
1: Otherwise, it feels like too much concentration in that one thing.
0: It feels like a baby step six activity in that I want to make sure I'm doing my 15% where it goes. I want to make sure I'm doing kids' college, putting a little extra on the mortgage. And then if I have some play money, it's fun.
1: Yeah.
0: You know.
1: And, you know, I am not, just to let everyone know, I'm not investing in SpaceX. I'm not buying single stock in that company.
0: As much as I'm
1: rooting for it, I'm like, it could double and I could have so much regret, or I could just keep doing what I'm doing, invest in mutual funds and stay boring.
0: All right, you get an opportunity to go to the moon like Katy Perry and all those people do.
1: Gosh.
0: Do you take it?
1: No, I'm scared of heights. That's just really high up is all I'm saying. You know, and I don't. Here's the thing: I don't think my wife would let me, because if something were to happen, while she would collect a very large life insurance policy,
0: she'd be yelling at you from beyond the grave.
1: Exactly, I would never hear the end of it. I'd be up there in heaven, and she'd be yelling to the skies.
0: It'd still make it through,
1: and I'd hear the echoes. The angel would be like, "Who is that?" I'm like, "Sorry, that's my wife. She's really mad that I went to space
0: and never came back."
1: Never came back. I want to float. That's what I realized. Like, I want to be an astronaut growing up, but I realized I just want to float.
0: Well, just get in one of those salt float chambers.
1: Exactly.
0: You can get the same thing.
1: You can float in other ways. You don't have to go to space to do that.

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3: Thank goodness. It's Pi Day, Renee.
4: I know. 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
4: Pi Day?
3: Exactly. 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We work hard all week and deserve a scrumptious piece of Lynn's pie. 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
3: There you go again. 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Mm-mm. You really do make the best pie in the universe, honey.
4: The universe, John? Now who's exaggerating?
3: Oh, okay. The planet.
4: Happy Pie Day, everyone.
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2: Ben is in Birmingham up next. Ben, welcome to the show. How can we help today?
3: Hey, how are y'all today?
2: Doing great. What's up with you?
3: Awesome. Doing all right, except I am in a little bit of a tight spot. In the past year, I've gone through a divorce, had to move out, and just a lot of financial issues have popped up. And I have a debt collector chasing me for a loan that was defaulted on during all that. And I have a small amount of cash, and I'm only netting $410 a month after bills and expenses. And I was just wondering or just needing some direction on what to do with the cash to best deal with the debt collectors, because it's just weighing on me, and I'm afraid of eventually being sued.
4: Mm. How much is the debt that you have with collections?
3: It's $9,800.
4: Okay, $9,800.
2: What kind of debt
4: is it?
3: Personal loan.
2: Okay. Yeah, and how old is that?
3: Couple years.
4: Oh, okay. It's been in default for a couple years. How long has it been in collections, I mean?
3: About a year.
4: About a year? Okay.
3: Yeah.
4: And so you've got $410 in margin every month after everything is accounted for?
3: Yes.
4: And this is the only debt, or is there other debts to speak of?
3: There are other debts. That's just the only one in collections.
4: Tell us about the other debts so we can think through all of it.
3: Okay. The largest debt that I have is my car loan, and it's $38,000. And then $35,000 in student loans. Those are in deferment right now. And then $12,600 in personal loans. And then, of course, the $8,900. In collections, and then my smallest debt is $2,300 in credit cards.
4: And this is after the divorce has been settled? This is what was allotted to you?
3: Yes.
4: Okay. As far as the collections, you can start putting aside some cash to try to settle that, and I'd try to settle it for maybe 25% of the amount. And in the meantime, because you're going to need that money in cash. You're not going to be able to settle it if you don't have the numbers in cash. So I would work towards that. And in the meantime, I think something that could really help you free up some cash immediately is taking a look at this car payment. It's $38,000. Tell us what you bring in a year and a month. Tell us both of those numbers.
3: Okay. In a year, I net $47,500. And then my monthly net is a $3,960.
4: Okay. So hearing those numbers, I mean, George, I look at that and immediately I say, you cannot have a $38,000 car. It is just too much of your world, of your yearly income tied up in a vehicle, something that's going down in value.
3: Mm-hmm.
2: Did you roll over negative equity?
3: Yes.
2: Okay. So this car is worth what, 10, 15, 20 grand?
3: Probably 20.
2: Okay. So you're 18 grand underwater on that, and the only way out is to come up with that amount, either with savings or through, personal loan at a credit union. I doubt they will give that to you due to your debt and collections, and your credit's probably shot from all this, right?
3: Yeah, I've worked it back up to like 690.
2: Okay.
4: I think I heard you say you had some cash saved. How much?
3: $2,700.
4: So you've got $2,700 in cash saved. If I were you, I'd probably be looking to get some sort of a personal loan, credit union loan, whatever I can for the $18,000 to get out of this car loan. And then I would take the $2,700, put a little more with it, and probably buy a $5,000, beater car that'll get you from point A to point B. And that's going to save you on this car payment, because what are you paying per month for this $38,000 car?
3: $729.
4: $729, exactly. And so if I were in your shoes, I'd rather have a debt for $18,000 versus one for $38,000.
3: Right.
2: And now you've got over $1,000 in margin every month if you do that.
3: Right. Well, I drive an hour to work both ways. So that's definitely what I wanted to do, because my transmission went out in my truck last year and it was going to cost me $12,000 to fix it. So that's why I had to get another vehicle.

0: roll over negative equity. But I was like, because I've been listening to you guys for about a year, and I knew that was what I should do, but I was concerned that if I bought one that was a beater per se,
1: the hour drive.
0: Yeah, I'd be stuck on the side of the interstate.
1: Well, we can try to pick something that, you know, is road tested, because you can find things out there that are old and still doing well. I mean, I can tell you right now, the car that one of the cars that I have is my old Cadillac SRX. It's worth $1,500, but it drives. There's no problems with it. And if, you know, if I were to sell you that car, you'd have zero problems driving an hour there and an hour back. So they're out there. I think the way to do that is ask around town, ask around your church who's selling a vehicle, one where you can really know the background on it. But
2: even Facebook Marketplace, I mean, just something with fuel efficiency, because you're driving that thing into the ground anyways.
1: Yeah.
2: And so let's buy it when it already has the most depreciation hit on it. What's the make and model of your current vehicle?
0: It's a 2024 RAV4.
2: Okay. Toyota. We can be honest, Ben. We're friends by now. Lord knows you didn't need a 2024 RAV4 to go from A to B an hour. That could have been a 2014 and done the same thing. Now, I understand that you're worried about the issues. You have the trauma from the transmission going out. And so, like, well, I need the newest, most reliable vehicle. But the truth is, some of these new cars are even less reliable than they used to be. And they got all the technology now, so if something goes wrong, the repairs can be real expensive.
0: Right.
2: So I would be looking to get out of that, because that will save you the most money per month, and that will allow you to then save up and settle with the creditor. Now, how close are they to suing you? What have they told you?
0: Well, the credit's been sold three times, or the debt, excuse me. And with the last debt collector, I had gotten an agreement with them twice to pay $6,000 in a lump sum, and they would just change the terms each time I would call back, and they would never put it in writing, and they always wanted my bank account information, and I knew listening to you all to not do that. So, so then they wound up selling the debt again, and I haven't begun working with the new debt collector, but they sent me a letter last week, so I'll have to write them and go through all of that again.
1: I mean, you're going to have to hound them almost as much as they hound you in order to get this done. And the truth is, because I've done it, you call one agent, there's nothing in their brain and they can't get it done. You got to call nine times, talk to the right person who understands the process, who will do it right. So this is going to be a full-time job for you, but I do think it's worth it. It's going to be worth the hassle in order to settle that debt for a significant amount less. Now let's talk about the student loans. You said that they're deferred. I want to know, do you know, are these federal loans, are they unsubsidized or are they subsidized? Because I need to understand if these are continuing to accrue interest while you wait.
0: They are accruing interest.
1: Okay. If you can, I would stop that and pay minimum payments, because I want you to at least do your best to cause these to not grow over time. It sounds like you have the margin to be able to do that. But what this is going to take, and this is the part that is not the fun part, if you want to make some like major headway in this debt, you're going to have to pick up more hours, overtime, side hustle. We've got to get this up from $47,000 a year, because, I mean, you just don't have the margin to make this work. Would you agree?
0: Yes.
1: Mm-hmm. So let's brainstorm some of the things that you can do. Does your job offer overtime? I mean, you're driving an hour to do this job. Hopefully we can get some extra hours.
0: I'm salaried. I'm a manager. I was thinking, though, there are some smaller, where the little town where I live, there are some smaller, like, retail businesses where I could possibly pick up, you know, 15 hours a week.
1: Yes, I love that.
0: Just on the side.
2: And do you have shared custody? Do you need to stay in this area currently?
0: Not necessarily. I work with my church in the area, but as far as, no, I didn't have kids or anything like that.
2: Okay. So I'm just wondering, can you move just closer? Instead of driving an hour, can it be 10 minutes? And you pay the same in rent or cheaper?
0: The rent would be quite a bit higher just because I work in Birmingham.
2: Oh, got it. So you're heading into the city.
0: Uh-huh.
1: Man. Okay. Well, as long as we're getting a side hustle that's worth your time and not something where you're making pennies, I mean, we need to capitalize on time and money right now. And if you do those things, the things that George and I said, getting rid of this car, taking those student loans off deferment, and really hone in on here, you can get this debt paid off and you can clean up the situation.

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3: From ABC News, I'm Chuck Severson. Wall Street's major indexes zoomed, partly due to SpaceX's debut in the NASDAQ today, ending more than 19% above where they started, Elon Musk becoming the world's first trillionaire. The markets also gained from news that the U.S. and Iran could be nearing a deal to reopen the Strait of Hormuz. Crude oil prices dropped. A Trump administration official telling ABC News senior White House correspondent Selena Wang, a deal is closer than ever.
4: The official also stressed that if Iran complies, they will be relieved of a lot of economic pressures that they've been under for years. Important to note here that the language this official used is, quote, leads to, meaning that this is not a done deal yet. There would be a 60-day period of negotiations to hammer out some of these more technical and thorny issues.
3: Due to storms in Dallas and across the Northeast, more than 900 flights canceled today, over 6,000 delayed across the country. Police say the shooter this morning in Midland, Texas, where nine people went to the hospital, was sought for the alleged attempted murder of an officer. They say that person is dead. ABC's Alex Stone.
5: We know one victim is dead. 10 others are injured in this. And we just got an update from the local hospital. 5 have now been released. The hospital is no longer on lockdown. 3 are out of the operating room now. 1 is still being operated on.
3: Scaffolding up so that workers can start taking President Trump's name off of the Kennedy Center in Washington. Today's the court-ordered deadline to do so. One federal judge denied a last-minute appeal to stop it. Now the Justice Department's filing another last-minute appeal. ABC's Peter Harlambous on Trump's reaction.
6: To put it lightly, he's very angry about this. He's repeatedly spoken about it, put out multiple Truth Social posts. He's attacked the judge who made the decision. He's called out the judge's wife, even, and he's threatened to pull back the entire renovation efforts.
3: ABC's Peter Harlambous. Chuck Sievertson, ABC News.
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3: Today is 10 years since 49 people were killed in the Pulse nightclub shooting in Orlando, Florida. The attack by an ISIS-inspired gunman on the LGBTQ-friendly club happened in the middle of Pride Month. Mike Napolitano, a SWAT officer, survived being shot in the helmet while confronting the gunman.
11: I don't know how to describe it, but it just knocked me down, completely just rocked, my entire sense of time and everything.
3: Since lawmakers have gone home for the weekend, a section of the Foreign Intelligence Surveillance Act will expire tonight. It's the section allowing warrantless wiretapping of people outside the U.S. Democrats won't sign on until Trump loyalist Bill Pulte is replaced as acting director of national intelligence. The first time in 32 years, the first men's World Cup match will be held on U.S. soil. Team USA faces Paraguay, just outside of Los Angeles tonight. ABC's Christian Cordero is there.
4: Even just walking around the stadium and around the city of Los Angeles, which we know has a huge international community, you really see the passion starting to come out and people just really excited for this tournament to kick off here on home soil. Of course, today you also see a lot of Team USA, and it should be really exciting to kick things off here. We are going into the tournament expected to win our group, and we've heard from the boys who say that they are carrying that pressure with a lot of pride. They know what's at stake.
3: Chuck Sievertson, ABC News.
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16: KBEC 920 News Time, 306, checking traffic northbound 101 in San Luis Obispo near the Madonna Road ramp. We have a two-vehicle accident there, and use caution. You may have to slow down for a while in that area. Also, southbound 101 Donovan Road off-ramp in the Santa Maria Valley. Looks like we have a semi that is stalled or over on the shoulder. That could slow you down as well. Weather-wise, we're looking good. Temperatures steady in the 80s to around 90 for the inland valleys. Plenty of sun. Also for the coastal valleys, sunny in the 60s and 70s, but at the beaches, some overcast, highs the 60s. That's news, traffic, and weather together. I'm Kurt Olson. 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

0: Here we go. It's time for another edition of Hometown Radio on this Friday, Pi Day, June 12th, 2026. I'm Dave Congleton, along with the legendary Kurt Olson and a barking dog. More on that in a minute. Good to be with you. Hope you're well. Kurt and I are here all the way till 7 o'clock. Hope you are, too. Since it is Friday Pi Day, later on, you're going to have a chance to win that gift card to Lynn's. Good luck. I know you want it. Conservative Bob at 4:05. Sunday is a very special day. The President of the United States turns 80. What should we give him as a present? We'll hear from Bob. We'll hear from you. And I'll also give you a chance to call in during our Friday afternoon open line, last call, during the 5 o'clock hour. Steve Weiss takes us on a search for happiness during the 6 o'clock hour. It is a Dave Congleton show, always your hometown radio talk show. 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Kurt Olson, Pet of the Week is always brought to us by
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0: You're correct, sir. Here he is, all the way from Animal Services, longtime volunteer Opie Eubanks.
2: Opie Eubanks.
0: I see that.
2: I like that.
0: The haircut.
2: I'll take that for a change, for sure. Why
0: Opie.
2: Not?
0: Opie.
2: Opie. Well, I tell you what, you know, you made a comment, you know, 80th birthday. You know, I think if Trump adopted the gunner, he wouldn't have to pay for the license because he's out of county.
0: So he wouldn't, makes it Trump little, wouldn't pay for the license anyway.
2: No,
0: but let's not get political on the animals.
2: Oh, well, but no, Gunner would be a good one.
0: We'll give him a dog. Give the president a dog for his
2: for
0: birthday.
2: Free. For free.
0: He's probably lonely in the White House.
2: I would think so, you know. And maybe it'll keep some of your...
0: What's he doing?
2: I don't know. What, are you stuck in something there?
0: What'd you just say?
2: He got his leash all tangled up here.
0: Oh, Lord.
2: Okay.
0: I hope he didn't say what I thought you just said.
2: No. So anyway, so Gunner, hold on. What do you...
0: Did he say what I thought he just said?
2: What's that?
0: We better explain what's going on here.
2: Can you get that underneath there? There's something tangled.
0: Well, okay. The poor dog is tangled up.
2: I know, he got all tangled up.
0: Get the sheriff over here. Opie.
2: Yes.
0: Opie is abusing the dog.
2: How's that?
0: Andy doesn't have this much fun with Robin Coleman.
2: Got to get a picture of this, Dave.
0: This is a first. What are you doing?
2: I don't know. Gunner, what did you do?
0: Poor Kurt is on his hands and knees.
2: And so Gunner is a... How'd you do that?
0: What did he do? Explain this to our listeners.
2: I think Gunner's a Houdini in disguise.
0: What did he do?
2: He tangled his leash up around a chair.
0: Did he escape on his own, or did Kurt have to help him?
2: Well, Kurt had to help him to escape.
0: All right.
2: That was it.
0: So he's not quite Houdini.
2: No, not quite. No.
0: He's a half a Houdini.
2: Yes.
0: Aww.
2: But he's a good
0: Don't
2: boy.
0: Don't be pet of the week. They'll tangle you up in a chair. He's going to go back and tell his friends.
2: So, anyway, Gunner is 11 months old, so, and then we're going on that as the fact that he is a custom impound, which means that the owner, you know, is unfortunately unlegally available to take care of the dog. Yeah. So we'll leave it at that. Let you figure it out. So what that means is that you have an opportunity to get. I think Gunner's a really good-natured dog. Kind of a little squirrely at times, but that's its personality. That's what I love, is a personality in a dog. And by squirrely, I mean got all tangled up in the chair. Doesn't know how he did it.
0: Kurt, you can stay there and play with the dog. I don't care. Just no, go ahead. You're fine.
2: And then...
0: Leave the door open a little bit. Little bit. Oh, well.
2: In the car, you know, he kind of had his paws up on the console in between and was helping me drive, so I didn't make the wrong right turn or left turn.
0: So this is a white Siberian Husky.
2: Yes.
0: Beautiful dog.
2: Oh,
0: is he full grown?
2: I think so. At 11 months, assuming that is an accurate age, I mean, the teeth are pretty white, but I think a little bit of curve on the tips of the teeth.
0: He's giving me the eye.
2: So, yeah.
0: What's that about?
2: He's really just a good-natured boy, gets along with other dogs. You know, he's a little shy with the pet on the head to begin with. Look, so
0: he's opened the door with his nose.
2: Oh, yeah. No, he's a smart boy.
0: He is an escaper.
2: Oh, yeah. He just wants to wander around, see what's new out there. So 11 months old, so a year. Let's go with a year. It makes it a lot easier.
0: Well, let me jump in. Look what he just did. He stuck his head out. He opened the door with his nose, stuck his head out, but now he's back in. He's like, eh, I'm going to stick around here.
2: For now.
0: Smart dog.
2: Yep, very smart dog. No, sweet boy. You know, like I really like the fact that there were about four different chihuahuas in this one kennel, and the chihuahuas are just barking like crazy at him. And he just sat there, looked, and then he just laid down. It was almost like, go ahead, just keep barking. So I think his temperament and his good nature is definitely there.
0: Well, he's agreeing.
2: And he agrees,
0: He's agreeing. Why is he barking?
2: I don't know. What do you think?
0: Are you happy? You're a happy guy?
2: Are you happy? You, Gunner. Yeah. What do you think? You got to check this guy out. He's got quite Kurt? The personality.
0: I want to hear from Kurt. Where's Kurt? Kurt, where'd you go?
2: He disappeared.
0: Oh, he's doing prod again.
2: All right.
0: Kurt, where are you? There, here. Kurt, come in here. Just sit there.
2: Okay.
0: It's Friday. Kurt, there's nobody in the building. Sit
2: so
0: there.
2: So he's a little in the...
0: Sit there. I want to hear from you about the dog. All right, Kurt, what do you think about our Gunner?
1: Took a while to warm up to me, you know.
0: Like 10 seconds.
1: 5-7 minutes. And a real sweetheart. Lets me give him a hug. Gave me a little lick kiss after freeing him from the, you know, the leash and the chair incident. Really nice dog. He might be thirsty. I'm thinking of getting a bowl out of the kitchen and putting some water in it for
0: him. Okay. That'd be very nice of you.
1: Yeah.
0: All right.
1: But a sweet dog.
0: He's up on his hind legs now. Greer's giving him treats.
2: Oh, yeah. Of course.
0: Some water would probably go nice with that.
2: But treats are, if you want to train your dog, do the treats, folks. That's the same thing to do.
0: I guess I need to do that.
2: He knows sit. He knows down.
0: He knows this stuff? Knows sit?
2: He does, though.
0: Really?
2: He does. Yeah, yeah, yeah. Let me see if I can get him to do that on a spur. Pip up. Give me a sit. Sit. Sit. Sit.
0: All right. There he goes. And he shakes.
2: And he shakes.
0: He sits and he shakes.
2: Oh, my gosh.
0: All right.
2: Yeah, you'll do well in the White House.
0: What a good dog.
2: Okay.
0: The president would be very pleased.
2: Oops.
0: Oh, there you go. Right. Animal services always close on Sunday. Open tomorrow from 1 to 5 for adoption.
2: Absolutely. You got to check them out. I'm serious. If you like huskies, I think this is a perfect size husky.
0: But it's a pure white husky.
2: Pure white. Well, not quite. Look at those ears.
0: True. A little tan
2: a little
0: in the
2: tannish,
0: ears.
2: Yeah.
0: Yeah.
2: Yeah.
0: Mostly, 98% white.
2: I think that makes him what they call a Siberian husky. There's Alaskan huskies. There's Siberian husky. There's little variations in all of them.
0: About 56 pounds.
2: Yep. And he's not going to get much heavier unless you overfeed him.
0: Now, the work here, paperwork says go slow.
2: Right. And I think that's because when he first came in, you know, it's not unusual. Dogs come in, you know, they're coming into an environment like nothing they've ever experienced before. So they get a little skittish. But he is not skittish anymore. And jumped in the back of the car, by the way, went up the stairs without a problem. You know, all is good with him right now. It really is. But I want to say something about dogs in general at the shelter, because I notice this every time.
0: Kurt's bringing in water.
2: Oh, good.
0: Good boy, Kurt.
2: And the issue there is, it is a noisy, crazy environment there. So when you come in and you see dogs just kind of barking, or they look a little aggressive, maybe, you know, towards other dogs, they're not paying attention to you. Perfectly understandable, and it is not a good general characteristic of the dog to begin with. Leave the shelter. Go walk away from the shelter. And then where it's a little bit quieter, a little easier going, spend some time with that dog at a bench, and then you will find a much truer nature. It'll only take about 10, 15 minutes, but you need to do that. Otherwise, you have a total misconception about the dog.
0: Absolutely. All right. Greer Eubanks is back with us. And we have Gunner, our very special pet of the week. This really is a very nice dog. Short break. We'll come back and chat some more right here on AM 920, FM 96.5 News Talk, KVEC.
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0: 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We've got the mayor and the city manager of San Luis Obispo joining us on Monday. Also, Molly Clark will be here from Cal Poly Arts. She's very, very excited about the new season. I think she should be. It's pretty darn impressive. After news at the bottom of the hour, yes, we will give you a chance to win that gift card to Lynn. So stick around. Also stick around because we've got Greer Eubanks with us and Gunner, our very special pet of the week.
2: Yes, I'm not so special, but Gunner definitely is.
0: Well, that haircut, you're very special.
2: Oh, God, yes. How about unique? Okay, so Gunner is a white with a little bit of a tan on the ears, which I think is what creates the Siberian Husky part as opposed to Alaska Husky. About 56 pounds. Not going to get much bigger unless you overfeed. Gunner's a smart boy, still needs to be neutered, and so you would do the adoption, they'll fast-track the neutering, he'll get out of there within a couple of days. I like Gunner a lot. Gunner's going to need some manners training, but minor, very minor. He wants attention is what it comes down to.
0: He wants a treat.
2: And he wants a treat.
0: He's looking for treats.
2: Yeah, exactly. Okay, other dogs.
0: Well, before you go there, congratulations. Last week you had 10 animals adopted.
2: Yeah.
0: Good work.
2: Yes.
0: Including, was it Ike, who had been there for like 13 months?
2: Yes.
0: And I'm very appreciative of County Animal Services for keeping a dog alive that long.
2: Oh, gosh, yes.
0: Now you're getting kisses.
2: Yes, I'm getting licks and getting kisses, yep.
0: Mm-hmm. He looks a little bit like he's got like a shepherd body.
2: Well,
0: I know he's a husky, but he's also bonding with you.
2: Yeah.
0: He's got some shepherd instincts in him would be my point.
2: Uh-huh.
0: All right.
2: I can see that. Mm-hmm. Sure. Okay. What All I right. wanted to bring up was the fact that a couple of things. Number one, by the way, he jumped in the back of the car. He went up the stairs. He knows sit. He knows shake. He's got all the smarts, okay? But he maybe is a little too smart. So you're going to have to really work on those things to make sure that he obeys the commands.
0: You have to be smarter than he is.
2: Exactly. Yeah. Exactly. Okay, now, the other one. Look up online Rupert. Rupert's a German Shepherd boxer mix. A little bit older. This dog is great. I just love this dog. And he'll be our buddy next week if he's still there, but I hope not. Check him out. He's really, really, really worth it. Very calm, very chill dog. Gets along with all the other dogs, you know, very much so like Gunner. Dooley. Dooley's an alumni. You remember Dooley, the Queensland healer? Yeah, the salt and pepper dog. A great dog. I don't know why Dooley's being ignored. It makes no sense. Dooley's so chill, easy going. And then we got a German Shepherd named Baby Boy. Great name, great dog. So those are my three in addition to Gunner. If you can't choose one of those, I don't know what you're looking for, a rabbit or something.
0: The one that you're big on. Well, this is, You have Haze, a Dachshund Pity Mix.
2: Oh, yeah, okay.
0: How did that happen?
2: Figure that one out.
0: 5 years old, 36 pounds.
2: Uh-huh.
0: I'm looking for, let me find Rupert here. How come you didn't bring in Rupert if he's your favorite dog?
2: Close. Oh, somebody did. Jan, who is he's our Husky aficionado volunteer at the shelter, and he really wanted me to bring Gunner on. So I made a promise I would, and so I'm fulfilling that promise.
0: On the Frederick Law text line, listeners wondering if Bashful ever found a home.
2: As far as I know, still waiting.
0: Okay.
2: Bashful's a good dog. We had Bashful out there by Costco, out there in the food court. You know how many hundreds of people go by in a food court? And he just was like this, happy as can be. Bashful's a good dog, really good one.
0: So Rupert is a Shepherd Boxer mix.
2: Yeah.
0: 8 years old.
2: I tell you, I was shocked when I saw eight. I don't see that in him. I really don't. I think he's a little bit younger than that. Good energy. But when I went to the bench out there in the field yard. It's called the field yard. And as soon as I sat down on the bench, he sat down right by my feet. Just laid there as if everything's chill, Dad. Everything's good. So I really like him. He's a good boy. He's getting overlooked because he's a little bit older. Give me 4 or 5 years with a dog like this rather than a nutcase, that's 1 year old that you're going to have to spend a lot of time with. I'll take that 4 years. It's well worth it, folks. So do it.
0: And I can't believe Morty hasn't gotten adopted. This little Chihuahua, he's 8 years old.
2: Yeah, another one.
0: He's a little cautious when meeting new people. Likes to take his time getting to know someone. But once you're in his circle, you're in for life.
2: Yeah.
0: He forms deep bonds with his people. Incredibly loving, loyal companion. Snuggles on the couch, walks around the neighborhood. He's always happy. He's been living with another small dog, has developed a wonderful friendship.
2: Yeah, you really got to read. What you read is really good, accurate information. We're not trying to make up stories, about these dogs, so that you'll adopt the dog and then bring him home and go, oh, my God, he's nothing like that. That's not what we try to do. We're trying to give you an honest opinion of the personality and the lifestyle of the dog, maybe how the dog did in the car. And no dog is perfect. You're going to have to spend a little bit of time, if not a lot of time, to get the manners just to your liking. You got it, man, you've got a great dog.
0: So this is Baby Boy. You're talking about Baby Boy.
2: Yeah.
0: 5-year-old German Shepherd, weighing about 70 pounds. His owner developed an illness, can no longer care for him. Once again, please take the time to set up some kind of trust or appoint a caretaker.
2: Yes.
0: So if you don't make it home tonight or you become suddenly ill, let someone get your dog or cat and keep them out of animal services.
2: Right.
0: Baby Boy is sweet, affectionate, and incredibly intelligent. Thrives on being close to people. He plays fetch. He has favorite toys. He loves cuddling on the couch. He's received professional in-home training. Is eager to learn. He knows. He sits. He stays.
2: Yeah.
0: Oh.
2: Yeah. Believe me, he wouldn't be available for adoption if there wasn't this issue of the owner.
0: Potty trained. Accustomed to using a dog door. Enjoys car rides.
2: Yeah. Yeah. I mean, it's almost turnkey, folks.
0: Does well with children. He has spent his life living alongside a small Yorkie.
2: Right.
0: He's got to be confused. He's got to figure, what the heck's going on here?
2: And that's exactly what happened.
0: I was living the life of Riley, and now here I am.
2: Yeah.
0: I'm too old. That reference is too old. Nobody gets it anymore.
2: And the only thing I can think of, folks, is the equivalent of you got a normal lifestyle. Your routine is this, your routine is that, you're a happy camper. And then all of a sudden, you get in an accident. And you're like, oh, my God, what happened to my life? My whole life is upended now. Any number of things can happen like that. Well, that's what's happened to most of the dogs that wind up at the shelter. They're like, they're totally out of their element. And if anything, dogs, even more so than cats, they need a routine. Give them that opportunity for the routine, and they will settle in.
0: Give a shout-out about 4th of July and why people need to start thinking about their animals.
2: Please. Okay, that noise, the crazy light show that goes on, somebody, your neighbors 2 doors down lighting off fireworks, keep your dog inside. Close all the windows, and just in a nice, quiet place with your dog. That night, do not take your dog out for walks during the latter part of the day, especially, and at night. Don't do that. Don't do that. It's a bad choice. Just be very quiet in the home. Maybe put on some music. Nice, soft music, or TV show.
0: Or my show.
2: There you go, Dave's show.
0: Bring out a podcast.
2: Yeah. Play it over and over and over.
0: That's right.
2: Turn the volume up.
0: Crank it up.
2: Yeah. Get the episodes where Dave does singing. He's a great, great singer.
0: Yeah, that's right.
2: Now, I hope I've
0: given
2: you...
0: Says the guy with the haircut.
2: With the haircut. No, I hope you've listened to a few things I had to say. I only say it because I really want success on your end and the dog's end.
0: Okay. I got 1 minute.
2: 1 minute.
0: One last plea, please, for Gunner. Okay. A really great dog.
2: About a one-year-old Siberian Husky mix. It's a Husky. Let's put it that way. Only about 56 pounds. Not going to get any heavier. Really good temperamented dog. Is going to blend well with your family. Loves to play with other dogs. Gets along great with other people, too. So give him a shot. I really mean that. Let's see. He is male. He'll still need to be neutered. But he'll be fast-tracked on the neutering.
0: And the price is included.
2: Oh,
0: the neutering is included.
2: All included.
0: In the price.
2: Yes.
0: $161.
2: That covers everything.
0: Total package.
2: All your shots. The neuter, the spay, the license. A two-week return policy. And I don't mean this in the wrong way. If it doesn't work out, it doesn't work out. Bring the dog back.
0: Give it a try. All right, Greer. We'll see you when we see you. Old life. Off we go. News, traffic, weather. And are you feeling lucky today? Let's find out. It is Friday Pie Day on Hometown Radio.

0: A recent Lancet study found that semaglutide, a drug used for diabetes, did not slow down Alzheimer's disease. In two large international trials, people with early Alzheimer's who took the drug had about the same memory and thinking changes as those who didn't. It also didn't help with performing daily tasks or stop the disease from getting worse. Researchers also found side effects were common, affecting about 9 out of 10 people taking the medication. While there is no cure for Alzheimer's yet, experts say there are ways to help protect your brain. Eat a healthy diet, keep your blood sugar under control, and stay physically active. Even a daily walk can help. Keep your weight under control and keep your mind engaged with reading, puzzles, hobbies, or social activities. With this Medical Minute, I'm Olivia Rubin.
1: ABC News, I'm Chuck Sievertson. Up and away, many of the stocks in Wall Street's major indexes, with SpaceX's debut in the NASDAQ today, ending up as a $2 trillion company, with Elon Musk as the first ever trillionaire. Markets also gained from news that the U.S. and Iran could be nearing a deal to reopen the Strait of Hormuz. Crude oil prices dropped. But in a Trump administration official's info to ABC News senior White House correspondent Selena Wang, an agreement would include the phrase lead or leading to several times.
2: It also says it, quote, leads to the dismantling of the Iranian nuclear program, that it would lead to the U.S. getting that enriched material out.
1: Due to storms in Dallas and across the Northeast, more than 900 flights were canceled today, over 6,000 delayed across the country. Police say the shooter this morning in Midland, Texas, where 9 people went to the hospital, was sought for the alleged attempted murder of an officer. They say that person is dead. This is ABC News.
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1: From ABC News, Wall Street Now. A strong day for Wall Street after SpaceX's triumphant debut on the NASDAQ boosted investor confidence, with SpaceX ending its first day of trading more than 25% above where they started, launching Elon Musk to the world's first trillionaire. The market's also responding well to news that the United States and Iran could be nearing a deal to reopen the Strait of Hormuz. Crude oil dropping to below $85 a barrel for the first time in weeks. The Dow Jones ended 353 points ahead, the NASDAQ up 79, and the S&P up 37 points. Ford is recalling more than 225,000 Focus models over a valve malfunction that could cause the engine to stall unexpectedly while being driven, increasing the risk of a crash. According to the recall report from the National Highway Traffic Safety Administration, Ford Motors had previously issued a recall for this defect, but repairs were either not completed or were performed incorrectly, so they could still be affected. Chuck Sievertson, ABC News.
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5: KBEC 920 News Time, 333. We had an accident from earlier in the hour, northbound 101 near Madonna, multi-vehicle, and that's going to slow you down if they're still on the scene of that, taking care of it. Takes a little time. Drive carefully out there. Also, hit and run, no injury accident, Constellation Road at Highway 1 in the Buellton area, and a traffic collision with unknown injuries. Now, northbound 101 Santa Rosa Road off-ramp in the Templeton area. Be careful on a Friday. It gets busy. The weather, oh, busy looking good. North County in the Inland Valleys, mid-80s to around 90. And for the coastal valleys, sunshine. The beaches, A little bit of the June gloom at some of the beaches. Highs to 60s. 70s, though, for the coastal valleys like slow. That's news, traffic, and weather together, brought to you by Dr. Kerry Ramirez for general implant and cosmetic dentistry. 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
6: We got a lot of segments for next week. We're going to have a, I would say, a particular emphasis on the arts, but we have Molly Clark from Cal Poly Arts on Monday. We have Brian Asher Aladef from Opera Slow on Tuesday, and Kevin Harris from Slow Repertory Theater will be with us on Wednesday. A lot of great shows coming up. We want to tell you all about it. Still to come on this broadcast, Conservative Bob joins us at 4:05. The president is turning 80 on Sunday. What should we give him for a gift? What about, you know what I'm going to say, what about a Lynn's pie?

0: But is there such a thing as a bad day for pie? You wake up this morning, I want some pie. Ah, nah, I'm sorry, it's a bad day for pie. No, it's always a good day. Particularly when it's a Lynn's pie. Every Friday, we give out the gift card. We talk a bit about our friends at Lynn's. 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We love the restaurant. We love the family. Good people, good food. 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And I am reminded that a week from Sunday is Father's Day. I don't know. Can you give Dad a pie from Lynn's for Father's Day? Well, why not? You think Dad's going to say, "Oh no, I don't want that pie. I don't want a pie on Father's Day. I'd rather have this tie." No, he'd gladly take a pie. Or maybe you're going to go to Dad's house. Or Dad's going to come to your house and you're going to cook. You want to give him a special treat and show him how much you really care? Yeah, again, you know where I'm going. Give him a Lynn's pie. It's as simple as that. Of course, this weekend is the big Cal Poly graduation weekend. Congratulations to the graduates of 2026. But for the rest of us, you're thinking, oh, Lord, I don't want to be anywhere in San Luis this weekend. It's going to be a zoo. Yeah. Yeah. May I suggest you hop in your car and you head north or you head west? We might have a few listeners in San Simeon. You can head south. You can go to Lynn's for breakfast, lunch, dinner. I would strongly urge you make a reservation. They'll be crowded, not as crowded as the restaurants in downtown San Luis because of the graduates. But you want to escape the noise? I mean, here's what you do. You hop in your car and you drive up to Lynn's. Maybe you don't want the full lunch. I understand. So you go to the bakery. You grab a couple of eclairs or you get a sandwich to go. And then you go over on Moonstone Drive and enjoy the beautiful day. Have a nice lunch or dessert from Lynn's on the beach. And you sit there and you wonder, gee, I wonder what the people in Arkansas are doing right now. I wonder what the people in North Dakota are doing right now. And I'm allowed to say that because I used to live in North Dakota. And if you can't make it on Saturday, then fine, make it on Sunday. I'm telling you, Kurt Olson, is that not a tempting offer just to drive to Cambria, grab something to go, and go to Moonstone Drive?
1: You know, I drive even further than Cambria. As long as I can get the Lynn's pie and it's nice and fresh.
0: Now, all right, now how far would you go?
1: I think I'd probably go up.
0: Would you go to Monterey? Would you go to Monterey?
1: Yeah, that's what I was thinking, just about to say Monterey or Carmel.
0: Ladies and gentlemen, we need to cut a new spot for Lynn's. We need to have Kurt give a testimonial that the food, and particularly the pie at Lynn's, is so good, he would drive all the way to Monterey.
1: Yeah.
0: For a pie.
1: It's not a bad idea, actually. Lynn's would do real good in downtown Carmel. You ever been to the Carmel Valley?
0: Yeah.
1: Beautiful.
0: Yeah. Well, we'll take a minute here. We got time. Have you ever taken the 101 up to Greenfield and gotten off at Greenfield and taken the back way into the Carmel Valley?
1: I think I did.
0: Well, you'll remember if you did, because it is a long and winding road.
1: Yes.
0: And you're like, is this road ever going to end? We did it on an empty stomach and we regretted it. Ugh. But once you hit the Carmel Valley, you're absolutely right. It's beautiful. But your point being, my friend,
1: Lynn's is good. And, you know, actually, I confess, I was in here in the studio before you came in, taking care of some odds and ends, and a Lynn's pie Friday's spot played. And I just come in from the road. I thought, boy, wouldn't that be nice? A nice chilled piece of Lynn's lullaby pie right now. Oh, man, I can almost taste it. I can feel it.
0: All right, down
1: and I
0: boy.
1: Had to
0: down
1: suffer
0: boy.
1: Listening to the commercial.
0: Down boy. It's in our contracts, by the way, with American General Media. We don't get a raise. It's against corporate policy. We can say this because Pepper's gone. It's against corporate policy to give raises, but we are allowed to have a Lynn's pie.
1: Yes,
0: that's
1: indeed.
0: That's our bonus.
1: Yes.
0: Some days it's almost worth it. But hey, you don't have to go all the way to Cambria. You can go to our favorite local grocery store on your way home tonight, and you can go to the frozen pie section. All the fruit pies will be there waiting for you. Your apple, your Dutch apple, your blueberry, your peach blueberry. Small size, jumbo size. Take them home, pop them in the oven, no more than an hour. These pies are so easy to make. I have bought frozen pies from Lynn's, and I haven't sabotaged them. You don't believe me?
1: Kirk, oh, yes,
0: you?
1: I do.
0: You don't believe me, do you?
1: Well, nobody sabotages pies like me, but I'm sure you put a good dent into it.
0: That's as easy to do. Wish I was there right now. All right. Here we go. We have a gift card for you because it's Friday Pie Day. This is, and I would argue, if I had a choice between Kenny G, I'm just going to say it. If I had a choice between a free ticket to see Kenny G and a free pie from Lynn's, I'd take the pie. I'm serious. I'm just not saying that.
1: I've seen Kenny G before, so yes, I would take the pie as well.
0: I'd take the pie. Sorry, Andy. So we got the gift card. This is a good deal. We mail this to you. You don't have to come in. You don't have to show ID. Although the sad part is you don't get to meet Kurt Olson, but he will mail it to you personally. This gift card is good for any online purchase at lynnseats.com. It is also accepted at the restaurant or at the Easiest Pie Cafe. You cannot, however, use it at the grocery store. I'm sorry, if you go to Spencer's and try to buy a pie, they will not accept the Lynn's gift card. So it's a mail to you. You can apply it towards Lynn's products. And it's a sweet deal. All you need to do is win it. As always, we're looking for someone who has not won this before. We do keep a track. We know who has won it before, so please, please, please let someone else win it. Kurt, how deep is your love today?
1: As deep as the Bee Gees.
0: I can't stump this guy. It's the 12th. Da, da, da. Well, here, want to go 12? Can you handle 12?
1: Well, remember, the higher you go with the number, the longer you're going to have to wait for me to say through the speaker, Mike.
0: Screw it. 7. Caller number 7. 805-543-8830. 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We mail it to you. You can use it as the Easy Pie Cafe. 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You can use it at the online bakery. You can use it at the walk-in bakery. You can use it at the store, the very nice store they have. I mean, next time you're at Lynn's, you know, you go to the restaurant. Everybody goes to a restaurant. Go out the back way. Go behind the parking lot and go to what we affectionately call the Lynn's compound. There's the Easiest Pie Cafe. But there's also the gourmet goods store, and there's the merchandise store. And the one advantage of eating at the Easiest Pie Cafe, you can sit outside on a beautiful day like this. Oh, look at these phones go. We have Robin in Los Osos on line 4. Robin, good afternoon.
2: I am so excited. This is the first time I've tried to call.
0: Wow. What took you so long? What made you finally decide this was the day?
2: I don't know. I listen to you almost every afternoon, and I listen to Andy every morning, and I thought, I'm just going to try it.
0: God bless you. Well, it worked out. It was meant to be.
2: Oh, my goodness. I cannot wait to go get a olive berry pie, my very favorite.
0: What makes the olive berry? I mean, it's everybody's favorite. How do you explain it?
2: There's so much fruit. It's just fruit. It's just fresh. And I used to make olive berry jam. Used to go pick them at Avila Valley Farm. And I don't know. It's just the best.
0: More fruit for your loot. All right, Robin, we might have to record this and make it as a commercial. Hang on. Congratulations. Kurt will take your information. And Andy joins me in thanking you for listening to the show and being such a loyal listener. I'm Dave Congleton along with Kurt Olson. That equals Hometown Radio. 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

So let me warn you now, you're going to turn on your radio Monday morning, because we just heard from Robin. She listens to Andy every Monday morning. So I want to remind you, Andy's not going to be here on Monday. I'll have Gordon Deal. Although I kind of like the Gordon Deal show. Don't take me wrong. I like Gordon Deal. I love Andy, though. But Andy's got the day off. And then you're going to tune in on Tuesday, and Andy's going to be gone. But you got to tune in on Wednesday, and Andy's going to be back. He's just taking a couple of days off. It's Pepper Daniels is on vacation for a couple of weeks. Sue's from down the hall is gone for a while. Andy's going to take a couple of days off. It's just that time of year. But we're live, we're local, all right? Conservative Bob joins us after news at the top of the hour. A couple of things before we move on. Yes, Cal Poly graduates today coming in, families from all over. And it's going to be very crowded today, tomorrow, Sunday, downtown. Just be a little bit patient. And congratulate them. And enjoy the next 2 months. Love the students. Nothing against the students. Happy to be living in a university town. But I do enjoy those summer months when the students are largely away. It just kind of gives me a feel of the way San Luis Obispo first was. Just, I don't know. And yes, I know. This is the year Cal Poly switches over to semesters. So that means the students will be, it's kind of odd. The students will be coming back now in August. But between the two semesters, fall and spring, apparently there's a 4 or 5 week break. I'm not sure what's up with that. In my day, several universities would have like a winter term, a winter break of several weeks in order to allow students to either go do internships. Yeah. Keep going, Dave. Go do internships or travel overseas, that kind of stuff. I don't know if that's Cal Poly's thinking, but apparently they're going to have a really long break. So congratulations to the class of 2026 at Cal Poly. Welcome to all the families and friends. My partner Kathy is up in Oregon as we speak, attending the graduation of her granddaughter from a community college up there. And they're all together, and it's a very special time. Congratulations. Although I hope you have an easier time getting home than Kathy has. I've been following her text messages. She is up in Eugene, and she's supposed to be flying home. She's going to fly from Eugene to San Francisco, San Francisco to San Luis. And she gets to the airport, and all these people waiting to get on the plane, and the plane just takes off without anybody. Everybody who was supposed to get on the plane was left stranded at the Eugene airport, and she hasn't been told why yet. So I don't know if she's got to get home tonight or not. When I hear stories like this, I'm very glad that I'm not traveling right now. Elections seem to have now been confirmed. Congratulations to Jimmy Paulding on his apparent reelection. Congratulations to Jim D'Antona on his apparent victory. The takeaway from the supervisor elections that if you want to win, have your name be Jim or Jimmy. I'm not surprised by the outcome in either race.

although I confess that I'm a little surprised that the Paulding-Verdon race wasn't closer. I thought that race would be more competitive. But Paulding was strong out the gate from election night, and it was never close. I'm sure in the weeks to come, there will be some analyses of both elections and what happened. I can tell you firsthand, again, I go back to Kathy. She was a Paulding volunteer, and Jimmy has this amazing ground force of dedicated volunteers, mostly older women who all want to adopt him. That's Jimmy's secret strategy. So now we're looking at a board of supervisors that there's really not going to be any change. You just take out Gibson and put in D'Antona. And so you're going to have Moreno and Pashong kind of leaning to the right. You're going to have D'Antona and Paulding leaning to the left. And Supervisor Ortiz Legg is going to become the swing vote. Going to be very, very interesting to see that, how that happens. I said at the beginning that we had four excellent candidates running for county supervisor. I maintain that. Even though Adam Verdon came up short, I congratulate him on his effort for taking the time to run for office. And I hope that he'll continue to participate in the community. You know that I'm a fan of Michael Aaron Woody's. I'm sure that we'll bring him back on the show now that he has some free time. Let's give him a chance to recharge his batteries and just kind of rest. And then we'll see what the fall brings us in terms of these other races. We've got city council races coming up. We got the congressional race and state assembly race. We have the big governor's race. Of course, nationally, everybody's looking at the so-called midterm elections. So after Labor Day, we'll kind of get in gear on that, and we'll try to get in as many of the local candidates as possible. Also, I just want to give a shout-out to Brett Jones. I was very pleased today to see that Nautical Bean is going to be coming. If you know where Trader Joe's and Food for Less, and there's the pizza place and the veterinary place, at the very end of that row, there was a Starbucks. And of all the Starbucks in the county that they could have chosen to close, they chose that one. And that place has been empty now for months. My guess was always going to be that it was going to be some kind of yogurt shop. I thought maybe a yogurt shop could go in there. But Brett had a Nautical Bean over there in the bunker on Orchid Road, which has become a very popular place for small concerts and things like that. But now he has decided to leave the bunker and take over this other location, and he's going to be opening in a couple weeks. He's been on the show a few times. And I'm just happy to see a local business move in there. I suspect he will do quite well. You know, as they say, stay tuned. Next week, we've got the mayor and the city manager coming on Monday. We've got Molly Clark with us. Steve Schmidt has been doing a great job at the History Center of San Luis Obispo County. He's going to be our leadoff guest. I hope that you're enjoying these segments that he's been doing every day. I mean, we don't pay him. Perhaps we should get him a Lynn's pie. I think he deserves at least one Lynn's pie. He comes in here and he records all those history minutes as we count down to the 250th birthday of this country. And he's been doing all this research. He is so passionate about history. And I think he's a real plus for the History Center. Anyway, he's going to be our leadoff guest on Monday. And between now and the 4th of July, I want to try to come up with a few history-related segments. I'm old enough to remember when we had the 200th
birthday. And that was a very special time. This time around, it doesn't, something's missing. It doesn't seem to be like we're not taking it as seriously. I don't want to talk about that. But here's what we're going to do. We're going to go to ABC News. Kurt will update us on time saver traffic and weather together, see if we have any good news in that northbound 101. And then conservative Bob will be joining us. I would stick around. This is Hometown Radio for the Central Coast. It is the Dave Congleton Show. Happy Friday. Happy Pi Day.

0: 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It's 4 o'clock on the Central Coast.
1: From ABC News, I'm Dave Packer. A deadly shooting rampage and an hours-long police standoff in Midland, Texas. It ended with a gunman who authorities say was a 45-year-old man named Victor Villarreal dead after a shootout with police. ABC's Alex Stone has an update on the victim's conditions.
2: We know one victim is dead. 10 others are injured in this. And we just got an update from the local hospital. 5 have now been released. The hospital is no longer on lockdown. 3 are out of the operating room now. 1 is still being operated on.
1: A member of the Trump administration has offered an outline of the proposed agreement with Iran. So what's the deal?
3: The senior administration official says it includes reopening that critical waterway, the Strait of Hormuz, and ending the U.S. blockade. It also says it, quote, leads to the dismantling of the Iranian nuclear program, that it would lead to the U.S. getting that enriched material out, that material being destroyed and removed from the country. And also it would include an inspection regime to make sure that this is a long-term commitment and enforceable.
1: ABC's Selena Wang. A federal judge today ruling President Trump's name must come off the Kennedy Center. The administration lost a last-minute appeal to keep the name up. In that appeal, the Trump DOJ calling the center a, quote, bankrupt eyesore. ABC's Peter Haralambos.
4: He pointed out that the Trump administration has been partially already complying with this order. The website, for example, the social media pages of the Kennedy Center, they no longer have Donald Trump's name. So he didn't really see how they can remove those parts of the name, but not remove the name from the building and argue this somehow would be irreparable harm.
1: Stocks were higher on Wall Street as SpaceX went public, making founder Elon Musk the world's first trillionaire. And this evening, the Justice Department clearing the way for a merger between Paramount and Warner Brothers, two of the biggest media companies. The DOJ says the merger that will put CNN and CBS under the same ownership is not likely to result in harm or competition for American consumers. You're listening to ABC News.
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1: The Pope facing some travel troubles on his way home from Spain after mechanical issues grounded his flight. ABC's Marcus Moore.
7: The King of Spain then offered his plane for Pope Leo to get back to Rome. And that's when we saw Pope Leo walking across the tarmac and getting on to the King's private plane. And then a short time after that, taking off. Heading to Rome some 3 hours after he was supposed to leave originally.
1: Employees at an IRS office outside Atlanta are working from home until further notice as their office deals with a major rat problem.
8: Atlanta IRS employee Kiawana Masterson is one of thousands of staff now working from home as the agency addresses the rat problem in the building. She says the situation inside the office is unbearable.
9: There is rat droppings, there is urine, it's total chaos.
8: In a statement, the IRS acknowledges that the rodents have created an uncomfortable work environment for staff. The department says in addition to new trapping and pest control efforts, it's also implementing plans to improve trash collection and declutter the building. Jonathan O'Brien, ABC News, Atlanta.
1: A federal appeals court in New York upheld the fraud conviction of FTX founder Sam Bankman-Fried, rejecting his legal team's claim of newly discovered witnesses that say they would clear his name. He's serving a 25-year prison sentence. And Boston police searching for a pair of suspects who robbed a children's lemonade stand this week, making off with around $50 in cash. Dave Packer, ABC News.
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13: 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Checking traffic. A collision, Highway 227 at Biddle Ranch Road. And they're doing a rotation on that, or were, about 3 minutes ago. So they're probably still doing it. Also, report of a fire in the center divide on Highway 46 just east of Annette. And also, we did have an accident earlier today, northbound 101 near Madonna. And that slowed things down for quite a while. Might be some folks still on the scene of that one. Weather-wise, we're looking pretty good for the inland valleys, 80s to around 90. And for the coastal valleys, like slow in the 70s. Beaches, little overcast, 60s. That's news, traffic, and weather together on your Friday. I'm Kurt Olson. 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
14: I have a Kathy update. I was explaining to you last hour that my partner went up to Eugene for a graduation ceremony. She goes to the airport in Eugene this morning, and the plane just takes off. They've left all the passengers stranded. She has no idea what's going on. But now she just texted me. She has to stay. They put her on a plane to Portland. And she's going to be in Portland until 9 o'clock at night. And then she's going to get in here at midnight. I'm telling you, I'm glad I am not traveling right now.

0: So travel safe, be safe, enjoy, go out there. I'm Dave Congleton. All right, so Sunday is a big day. We have our president is turning 80 years old. He becomes the second U.S. president to reach the age of 80 while in office. And just to put it in perspective here, many of us are old enough to remember Ronald Reagan. And I believe Reagan was 68 when he first ran for office. And there was all that concern about, oh, is he too old? Is he too old? And then he ran for re-election against Mondale, and he had that momentary senior moment during the first debate, and everybody got concerned, Now, today, 74 seems pretty young. So we have just the guest to join me in celebrating the president's birthday to talk a little bit about the age and some other things as well. That's a long way around. Welcoming back the one, the only, conservative Bob. Bob, good afternoon.
1: Hey, good afternoon to you, sir. How are you doing?
0: I'm good, sir. How are you?
1: Doing fantastic. Just proud to be an American and happy to have a job.
0: Yeah. So did you send a Christmas card to the president? I mean, sometimes people do that. Are you one of those kind of guys? Or not a Christmas card, birthday card?
1: I didn't send an actual card. I think I probably filled out something online that I received. You know, I get a lot of Republican, God-fearing conservative things sent to me, and I probably sent something back with that.
0: Could you, I mean, there are people who would like to wish him well. Can you go online and do that?
1: Sure. Yeah. The specific thing that you would do online, I couldn't say because I already get things sent to me that I just send back. So I'm sure you could do a Google search online and find a way to say happy birthday, Mr. President. Maybe not quite in the Marilyn Monroe way, but something nice.
0: So let's talk a little bit about, before we get into the gift stuff, just the idea of yet another president turning 80. Are you kind? Put aside Republican, Democrat, Biden, Trump, just the idea of a chief executive that old. Does it give you pause at all, Bob?
1: It's not the age. I think it's the mental acuity, the absence of any forms of dementia or something else to where you would start to question whether this person is really too old to be president. So with Trump, he's very young at heart, very young in spirit, very young in mind, and he really handles that age well. He's not going to get out and do jumping jacks or pull-up contest with Pete Hegseth, but for his age, his physical condition is good, and I think his mental acuity is spot on. So I wouldn't consider age a factor absent other issues that would preclude someone from being president at that age.
0: But let me ask you a straightforward question, and we learned this in the last administration. If there was something wrong with President Trump, either mentally or physically, and you're a historian, Bob, you study history a lot, do you think that the White House would be honest with us and say, well, you know, the president is, I don't know, showing early signs of dementia, or he's got a heart condition? I'm not sure that we're being told the truth this time, and we certainly weren't told the truth last time.
1: We were not told the truth last time at all. In fact, there was a mass conspiracy to hide Joe Biden's failings. I think with this White House, you wouldn't have to have someone in the White House say there's a problem. You would see it because President Trump is in front of the American public every day, maybe even too much in front of the American public, but he spends more time press conferences, traveling, talking to reporters, talking to American people and in various venues. You would see indications that, you know, perhaps he was starting to fail. And then I would hope at that time, yeah, the White House would be forthright with us.
0: Could one possible sign be the multiple times he's falling asleep during meetings?
1: I think we all kind of doze off during the day, don't we? You get to a certain age. The problem with Joe Biden is you couldn't tell when he was sleeping and when he was awake. But with Trump, I think seeing him close his eyes a few times, I don't have a problem with that. I think if he fell down or started snoring, I might have a problem with that. But this is a guy that runs, you know, 20 hours a day. So closing his eyes for a few minutes isn't a problem for me.
0: How about the multiple visits to Walter Reed Hospital 3 and the fact that he's currently seeing 22 different doctors? And again, Bob, as a historian, as a student of history, you and I both know, I mean, this is just isn't a Trump thing. Roosevelt, Kennedy, probably Reagan in his second term, Woodrow Wilson. The presidents don't always tell the people everything we should know about their health.
1: Well, I think, in mentioning all of those presidents, I think that President Trump has been pretty above board with his health. And I think you could ask any of his doctors and they would tell you he's in excellent health for an 80-year-old. You do bring up some good points. The Wilson administration, basically his wife ran it for the last year. We know that. Kennedy had a lot of health issues that were never told to us. And in all honesty, his health issues is probably one of the reasons that he died. I think with Reagan, we did see towards the end that he was starting to get a little bit old in mind. But with Trump, I truly believe that we would get an honest report from him if there were issues. And again, we would see those issues manifested to us in public long before we got anything else.
0: Last question before the break. What would it take to convince you otherwise? Because if we go to Biden, I thought, oh, well, he must be okay. It was only when I saw his performance in the debate, I realized that something was really wrong here. So what would it take for you to be concerned about this 80-year-old president?
1: He would have to show some serious signs. And not even as serious as what I saw with Joe Biden. And to be honest with you, Dave, when Biden was running for president, we could see in 2019 and 2020, we could see that he was having issues then. And we tried to point that out, and everybody said it was a right-wing conspiracy. So the debate performance for me, for him, was just icing on the cake, taking over a week away from his job to prepare for a debate that he would never win. You know, that doesn't happen unless you're Joe Biden. So I would have to see evidence, significant evidence of dementia or something else where we could say, yeah, president's having an issue. And I'll be one of the first people at that point to say, President Trump, you've done a great job. You've done a fantastic job. The best president of my lifetime, and I'm sure yours as well. Have J.D. Vance step in and finish out the term. He's going to be elected president in 2028 anyway.
0: Oh, there's so much I could say, but instead I'll say, let's take a short break. We'll come back with conservative Bob. The president is turning 80 years old on Sunday. So let's figure out a way to celebrate his birthday. I'm Dave Congleton. This is AM 920, FM 96.5 News Talk, KVEC.
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0: Let's jump over to Kurt Olson and get a traffic update, Kurt.
12: Yeah, listener calling and thank you for the update. Southbound 101 near the Shell Beach Road off-ramp. Accident, fire trucks getting in, stop and go. He was going northbound and was observing it when he was talking to me. So you're going to be waiting a little while. They're doing a rotation right now. Again, that's southbound 101 Shell Beach Road off-ramp. Be safe out there.
0: All right, Kurt, thank you. Might be a good time to take 227. This is the Dave Congleton Show, always your hometown radio talk show. We're back with Conservative Bob. His name is Bob. He is a conservative. If you couldn't tell from the opening segment, the president is turning 80 on Sunday. We wish him happy birthday. After all, he is the president of the United States. Bob, as we're back with you, remind me how he's doing this UFC thing. It's like some kind of wrestling match. Is that his official celebration for his birthday?
1: Well, I think that's part of it. I think this is as much celebrating America 250 as a birthday event for the president. Yeah, there's this big UFC octagon that they've built. They've got this great big thing out in front of the White House called the Claw, and they've got a whole setup inside it, and the president's going to be at ringside watching a whole bunch of people try to tear each other up legally.
0: Is Melania going to be there?
1: I think she's going to be there. Why wouldn't she be there?
0: Well, the check must have cleared.
1: You are so mean to him and Melania. You are. I wanted to mention something to you because you were talking about that you remembered the bicentennial. Of course, I remember that.
0: Yes.
1: I remember that. But it's interesting, since the advent of the Republican Party, and if you want to consider John Quincy Adams a Republican, which he probably would have been today, we've had a Republican in office every 50-year celebration of the United States.
0: That's interesting, but what does it mean? Is it just a coincidence?
1: It means that when it comes time to celebrate this country's history, we want a party in power that truly represents this country's history.
0: Right. So, if you could, Bob, if you could go to Washington, D.C. and attend this gathering, what would you like to give the president as a gift? What would be an appropriate birthday gift for President Trump?
1: So, I can't think of anything personally that I could give the president. I voted for him in all three elections. I've donated to his campaigns. I've attended his rallies. But I would want to gift him the House and the Senate in this upcoming midterm election, and we're not sure how that's going to turn out. I think we're going to keep them both, but if it were in my power to say we've got majorities in both houses and maybe more than the slim majorities that we have, I would gift that to him.
0: All right, so we'll start with that. You want him to retain a congressional majority in November. I'll throw one out. I mean this. I wish him good health, at least through the end of the decade. I think
1: that's very nice of you.
0: Well, but I've got some. I've got some reasons why. One, I don't want J.D. Vance taking over. I don't want that to happen. I want President Trump to remain in office. Remain president. I don't want Vance coming in. I also don't think the country needs to go through more turmoil of, a president having to step down or dying in office or whatever. But I go back to the first segment, Bob. I do think that the president's health is not what he's claiming it to be. But I also understand the argument, as you do, I know historically, that it is important to at least project good health and that everything is fine, both for the nation, for our allies, as well as our enemies.
1: I would agree with you on the projection of good health, and I would tend a little bit disagree with you on what you think his health may be right now, because I think he is in excellent health for an 80-year-old.
0: But how do you know that, Bob? All you know is what the media is telling you.
1: Well, when you have somebody that can stand up and talk for an hour, hour and a half, 2 hours, and sometimes without a teleprompter, when you have somebody that daily is in front of the American people talking about what is going on in this country, what is the administration's doing, how we're fighting the combat operations in Iraq, et cetera. And you have reporters that say they can't get any sleep on the plane because he's out there talking to them while they're on a 10-hour flight. It doesn't show to me any indication that he's slowing down or he's having issues to where we would start to be concerned about his ability to fulfill the office and make it through the rest of his term.
0: All right. So I'm going to wish him good health. Do you have another one that you'd give him, Bob?
1: Well, just as a funny, I think E. Jean Carroll popping out of a cake and singing happy birthday, Mr. President, that might be a humorous one.
0: Now, Bob, I think that's totally inappropriate, even from you. The woman was sexually assaulted by the President of the United States.
1: Right.
0: As found,
1: yeah, I don't believe
0: here,
1: that.
0: Here, Bob.
1: I don't believe that.
0: Bob, as found in a court of law, all right, I don't find it funny to make jokes of sexual assault victims.
1: Okay. Dave, I don't believe that she was a sexual assault victim. It doesn't matter what the court said. In all honesty, somebody who can't remember where she was, what happened, what
0: Bob,
1: day.
0: Bob. You have another one? Do you have another one? Well, here, no. I'll give you one of mine. Because I think, given what you just said, it's more than appropriate. I would give the president the gift of empathy. Because I have never encountered a public figure that is so lacking in empathy for people as the president of the United States currently.
1: I don't think you've studied much on the president then, because he empathizes with people without checking his watch to see if he has to be somewhere else more than any other president that I've seen since Ronald Reagan. I mean, true empathy. Soldiers that are injured, families that have been destroyed by various natural disasters, giving money to people and not saying anything about it. He truly is empathetic. He doesn't come across that way, I think, to a lot of people. Because they see that he's pretty hard and fast on what he wants to get done with this country. And So they don't see the side of him that I've already read about and seen and heard of, and we'll just leave it at that.
0: All right, let's take a call. Here's Lorenzo in Morro Bay. Hey, Lorenzo.
13: Hey, guys.
0: Hey.
1: Hey, Lorenzo.
13: Bob, I'd like to have a little back and forth with you if we could.
1: Wow.
13: When did you first become aware of Donald Trump's existence? What's your earliest recollection of him?
1: I would say it would have to be in the late 70s or early 80s when he was acquiring properties and doing things in New York.
13: Okay. What is it about him that has your full trust and appreciation when there are so many things that are well documented of various levels of wrongdoing that he has done?
0: I've got
13: what is it about him that holds you?
0: I've got 1 minute before the break. Lorenzo, okay, can stay with us. Go ahead, Bob, start.
1: Okay. So I think the number one thing about President Trump is that he's the first really pro-American president that we've had since Reagan, I think exceeding Reagan in believing that this is the greatest nation that God has ever put on this earth. And he wants to keep it that way. And the destruction that we've seen, especially with the previous administration, where we're really lucky that we have a country left. He's setting right the ship. He's going to make sure that those issues don't happen, at least in his administration.
0: Let me stop you there, Lorenzo. Hang with us during the break. I'll let you continue. Conservative Bob is here. I'd stick around. I'm Dave Congleton.
14: 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It only works on 5G-enabled iPads for now, though AT&T says it plans to offer the pass on more devices soon. If sharing your ideas through text or GIFs with all your Reddit friends just isn't good enough, Reddit is now allowing users to post videos in comments. The feature has only been enabled in safe for work subreddits, and the company promises they will not autoplay, so you aren't bombarded while scrolling. And we're getting our first look inside the new Trump phone. iFixit has done a teardown of the Trump Mobile T1 and found that it's virtually identical to an existing phone, the HTC U24 Pro. The biggest difference, a slightly larger battery. With Tech Trends, I'm Mike Dubusky, ABC News.
15: ABC News, I'm Dave Packer. A deadly shooting rampage and an hours-long police standoff in Midland, Texas. It ended with a gunman who authorities say was a 45-year-old man named Victor Villarreal dead after a shootout with police. Mayor Lori Blong.
16: We do have 11 known victims at this time. There's at least one victim that is dead on the scene.
15: The senior administration official says that a potential deal with Iran includes reopening the Strait of Hormuz and ending the U.S. blockade. He also says that it, quote, leads to the dismantling of the Iranian nuclear program. An appeals court has rejected the Kennedy Center's effort to pause a court-ordered removal of President Trump's name from the building. A federal judge earlier today ruling that Trump's name should come off the Kennedy Center. Stocks were higher on Wall Street as SpaceX went public, making founder Elon Musk the world's first trillionaire. The Justice Department today clearing the way for a merger between Paramount and Warner Brothers. This is ABC News.
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17: The moment of loss is an emotional challenge.
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17: Not everyone reacts the same way to the passing of a loved one, and caring and responsive assistance is something that can at least ease the confusion and anxiety that often occurs during this period.
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17: Take some time to do some pre-planning with the folks at Wheeler Smith Mortuary. 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That's 543-6871. Wheeler Smith Mortuary.
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12: 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Listener reporting slow driving. Northbound 101, the Templeton-Atascadero area. Very stressed caller about that. And also southbound 101, Shell Beach Road off-ramp. We have an accident rotation there. And Highway 227 near Biddle Ranch Road, a rotation there. So be careful and be very patient out there. And thanks for the updates. Weather-wise, looking good. Might be a good time to pull over and have a drink or something to eat. Inland valleys right now. Well, you know, something nice and cool. Not a drink before you drive as an alcohol. A drink like something, I don't know, frosty and full of fruit. A Lynn's Pie drink. It might be a good time for that. Sunny for the inland valleys right now, 80s and the upper 70s. And for the coastal valleys, like slow in the 60s and 70s. Beaches, a little bit overcast in the 60s. That's news, traffic, and weather together. 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

0: take your phone calls on the open line still to come. All right, we're back with Conservative Bob. He's been a part of the show for many, many, many, many years. And as you can tell, he is an ardent fan of President Trump. And he's the perfect guest to mark the fact that Sunday is the president's birthday. He is turning 80 years old. And we're talking about possible birthday gifts. Lorenzo from Morro Bay was with us before the break. Let's give a little bit of extra time. Lorenzo, what else do you want to try to discern from Bob? Oh, there you are. I got you.
1: Okay. Let me clue you in on one thing about me, Bob. I share much, much, much the same background as Trump. We were born within 50 miles of each other. Within about 9 years of each other, second-generation American, third-generation real estate family, and I'm a Jew like a lot of people are that he's out there with. So I understand his upbringing, his background, what we learned back there, and what was happening. So are you familiar with John McCain's Vietnam experience?
2: I am. As a matter of fact, I read it.
1: He spent 5 years voluntarily to stay with his men in a POW camp.
0: Yes, we know the story, Larry. What about it?
1: Okay. Well, what did you think when you heard him disrespect the service that John McCain put in?
2: So, let me just say this. I understand him thinking of heroes as people who weren't captured. I can understand that. I do consider John McCain a true hero. Getting shot down over enemy land, sometimes you can't avoid that, right? And you're going to get captured. And John McCain went through a living hell in the Hanoi Hilton, along with a lot of other people.
1: They were willing to let him go due to how important his grandfather and
2: his grandfather had already passed on, but his father was an admiral, and they were going to let him out early just to show the favoritism in a capitalistic society. Look, he refused, and he got beaten more because of that.
0: So, Lorenzo, let me bring you to your point, please. Why are we talking about John McCain?
1: Because that should have been a deal breaker for anybody for making this man the commander in chief when he totally disrespected all the POWs, MIAs, and now he should be leading the armed forces. I was almost kind of before that willing to say, all right, well, let's give him a chance. Maybe he's changed from how he used to be back in the 80s and such. But once he said that, it's like any true patriotic, military-respecting American, that should have been like, all right, forget this guy. And I'm not a Democrat. I think Harris was a very bad choice. If John McCain came back, or even Mitt Romney, I would have voted for either of them, no problem. But my perspective is, from all the evidence of all of his wrongdoing, moral, legal, otherwise, anybody but him, and I'll say, I can say I trust him as much as any of his wives trusted him.
0: All right, Lorenzo, I appreciate the call. I appreciate the passion. There's a lot there, Bob. What do you want to respond to?
2: I don't think that was a deal breaker. We've had a lot of people in public office who have said far worse about people who have served. You've got this Plantner guy in Maine that's saying that one of the guys that served that was injured should have been killed, and people want to elect him as a U.S. senator.
0: But he's not
2: by his standards, he's
0: not elected yet.
2: Jane Fonda shouldn't even be in this country because she was over there handing the stuff that John McCain and the other people handed to her to get him the hell out of there. and she handed that over to the North Vietnamese. So, you know, we can go over standards and what people said and whether we agree with it or disagree with it. It was nowhere near a deal breaker for me, and apparently not for the Americans that put him in office.
0: Let's see. On the, oh, by the way, 805-543-8830, 800-549-5832 for Conservative Bob. We're talking about the fact that President Trump's birthday is on Sunday. How do we feel about a president who's about to be 80 years old? Are we concerned given what happened with Joe Biden? And if you could give President Trump a gift, what would it be? On the Frederick Law text line, first text is, how wonderful to finally hear a conservative on your show. Well, I guess you don't. I guess you don't listen when we have Jack Hardy and Richard Morrill Bay and Jamie Up an Hour, and we just had Amber Higgins last week. I don't know. I'd say you need to listen more. Frederick Law text line, text number two. This hour is a perfect example of how the media controls narrative. Your comment about Trump and empathy says a lot. My feed shows several examples of Trump quietly showing intense empathy. Many videos from the people receiving it or have in the long past received it. Suggesting that on my feed he's a crook and a loser. I'm wondering about the empathy that he shows as president, though. The way that he berates reporters in the White House, the comment that Lorenzo brought up about John McCain. When the nation is suffering with inflation, he said just the other day that I love the inflation. I think that he could be more empathetic as a person. That's never been his nature, Bob.
2: May I step in for a moment?
0: Absolutely.
2: A couple things.
0: Sure.
2: Number one, you can't expect, I'm not sure what empathy has to do with the reporters. These are sharks in the ocean just trying to tear the president apart, and he's not going to take it. And I love the fact that he steps up to these people and calls them crooked and dishonest and unfair, because that's exactly what they are. The other thing that you mentioned, and unfortunately I just forgot what you mentioned, so I can't be president. But he is a very empathetic person. I think that caller or that texter was spot on with it, and you just have to look for it.
0: On the Frederick Law text line, Bob in San Luis, hey Bob, he would give Trump a subpoena over the Epstein files. Oh, there you go. I've been waiting for that one.
2: Yeah,
0: I think
2: I think it's been shown by everything that's been released that he wasn't anything to do with Epstein. As a matter of fact, he disavowed him back in the early 2000s while Bill Clinton was palling around with him and flew on his plane, 27 times, I think is the number. So if they want to bring up the Epstein files and go through that, great. But they're not going to find anything. Not on him. I think it's going to be embarrassment to the Democrats.
0: Well, we can't find anything, Bob, because everything has been redacted.
2: I am fully for having everything in those files. Everything. Pictures. Whoever the victims are, sorry, the American public needs to know so we can get to the bottom of this. Put it all out. Every single word, every single comma, period, photograph, I don't care what it is. Put it out there and let's get this done. But it goes through these committees and it goes through these various agencies. Okay, we can't show this victim, we can't show that person, we can't do this, we can't do that. And you come out with a piece of paper that has five readable words on the whole thing.
0: It's
2: ridiculous.
0: Is that hurting him? The lack of openness on this?
2: I think it hurts him with part of the MAGA base, of which I am, because we expect to see that in its entirety out there, and it's not. And not that that disqualifies me from supporting him. It would just be nice that that came out in its entirety.
0: Conservative Bob on this broadcast talking about the fact we have a president who is about to turn 80. We'll come back for a final segment on AM 920, FM 96.5 News Talk, KVEC.
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4: June 5th, 1776 marks 2 days before Virginia delegate Richard Henry Lee introduced the historic Lee Resolution before the Continental Congress. His proposal called for American independence from Great Britain, the formation of foreign alliances, and a colonial confederation. Representatives from several colonies lacked authority to approve the measure, so Congress delayed the final vote while delegates consulted their assemblies. Meanwhile, Congress appointed a five-member committee to draft a declaration. The committee's document relied heavily on Lee's resolution, which stated, "Resolved that these United Colonies are and of right ought to be free and independent states, that they are absolved from all allegiance to the British Crown, and that all political connection between them and the state of Great Britain is and ought to be totally dissolved." And that's the way it was 250 years ago today. 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

0: All right, let's go back to Kurt and get the traffic update. Kurt, give me good news.
1: We do have some better moving traffic. Couple of things just off the screen, but still kind of a crazy day. LOVR in Los Osos, for instance, a traffic collision in front of the grocery store. Also, Highway 41, Cripple Creek Road, a collision. And still some problems southbound 101 through Shell Beach. Doing some stop and go and a rotation there. Be careful on the roads. And thanks to McCarthy's for sponsoring traffic where they pay more for cars, trucks, SUVs, and collectibles. 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
0: All right, Kurt, thank you. Conservative Bob is with us. We're talking about the fact that President Trump is turning 80 on Sunday. We got Bill in the Pomo. Hey, Bill.
2: Hey, guys. Thanks for another really good show.

0: pragmatic businessman. He's going to do what works. I thought his first term was great. The best economy and lowest unemployment rate in 60 years. I think what he did with COVID is similar to what Roosevelt did in the Second World War, bringing big business and government together to produce Operation Warp Speed. His second term, he's done things that I'm not an expert on, like the tariffs and such, but I'm going to give him the benefit of the doubt, and that I think the economy eventually will turn around. And my gift to him, I pray for him often, and because I like to live in peace, and the scriptures encourage us to pray for our leaders so that we can live in peace.
1: That's a kind sentiment. What do you say, Bob?
2: I say an amen to that. I like the fact that he's brash. I think that if you go back in history, he is kind of an Andrew Jackson type of brashness. Andrew Jackson was a very brash, spoke his mind type of president, and Trump is definitely in that fashion. And I think that makes me even love him more.
1: What else do you want to say, Bill?
0: That's all, guys. Have a wonderful day.
1: All right, Bill. Good to hear from you. Anybody else want in? 805-543-8830. 800-549-5832. On the Frederick Law text line, we love our president more and more each day. He doesn't let us down. Happy birthday, President Trump.
2: All right. Love it.
1: What are you hoping for in his 80th year? Meaning, what do you hope that he will accomplish?
2: So I'd like to see a complete termination of hostilities in the Middle East. I'm not 100%, in all honesty, on board with trying to negotiate with people that you can't negotiate with, meaning the Iranians. I think unless we really have ways to verify virtually everything that's going on over there, and I'm sure we do, we just need to make sure we keep that up. I think that might be a mistake. I really do.
1: Was it a mistake to go in?
2: I don't think it was a mistake to go in. I think we really needed to go in. You bomb the crap out of them, and you keep bombing them and taking out everything they have until they have nothing but stones to throw at you. And finally somebody says, hey, we need to surrender. And we learned this lesson in the Second World War. Japan wanted to negotiate a peace with us, and we said no, and we dropped a couple of atomic bombs on them, so they got the message, and we had peace a few days after that. We don't negotiate. Every time we try to negotiate, and you take a look at Vietnam, all the years spent trying to get the Paris peace treaty together, they signed it, North Vietnamese built up, and Congress pulled the War Powers Act on the president, and next thing you know, they just take over all that land that 58,500 servicemen died for.
1: Is this where I get to remind you that you said the same thing 20 years ago, Bob, about Iraq, and you were wrong then?
2: We were wrong about the weapons of mass destruction,
1: okay.
2: Right? We know that, and I know that you like to remind me of that, especially on air. But that's true. We were told, and everybody was telling us, mass destruction. Now, we've had administration after administration say Iran is working on a nuclear bomb. They have nuclear ambitions. They want to get the bomb, and we can't let them get the bomb. And he is the one that went in there and said, hey, these guys really aren't getting the bomb because we're going to annihilate their total manufacturing and war-making capabilities.
1: Well, now here's somebody on the Frederick Law text line. Because Trump invaded Iran and Venezuela, I regret voting for him now. He can have his happy birthday, but I'm not confident what he's doing for the country.
2: I'm sorry to hear that.
1: Well, this is somebody who voted for Trump. So,
2: but you've had people that voted for presidents in the past and they regretted it. I think a lot of people regretted voting for Nixon. I think a lot of people regretted voting for Clinton and for Obama and certainly for Biden. But, you know, that doesn't necessarily mean that he's doing the wrong thing. We just have opinions and we don't like what he did. Some people don't. But I truly think that he's doing it because in the long run, it's what's best for this country. And you and I think we were raised by parents who went through the Second World War and the Depression, and people gave up a lot during that war. We had an economy that was totally war-driven.

0: the people on the home front gave up a lot of the niceties that they had. We didn't even manufacture cars for 6 years or 5 years. And so, you know, for them, they knew that it was worth that. We look at gas, and gas goes up by a buck a gallon, and it's, oh, my God, the world's ending. Well, it's not ending. Well, it is just a temporary thing.
1: It was ending in 2021 when Biden had gas go up. Here's Joseph in Oceano. Hey, Joseph.
2: Hey, Dave. I haven't listened to the whole hour there, but I was just listening to the last few minutes.
1: I haven't either, so don't worry about it.
2: Of Bob's great argument about war and killing kids. He's trying to say an opinion is, look, when the U.S. military goes and our money, our tax dollars are going to kill kids around the world since back then, since Vietnam, and it's still happening now, and for Bob to just be like, well, yeah, let's bomb the heck out of them and until they give up. What? Like, it's just evil, and it's wrong. That's not an opinion. Let me be real clear. It's not an opinion to kill innocent children. There's no opinion about it.
1: Bob?
0: So I don't know that we've really killed many innocent children in Iran, and certainly not intentionally.
2: The first day.
0: Hang on a second.
1: He gave the
0: microphone to me. So we killed, I don't know how many innocent civilians, men, women, and children in the wars that we fought, and people figured that's what we had to do. We are really trying to attack their military. If some people get killed that we would rather not get killed, I understand. That happens in war. That happens in combat. I don't know what part of that you may not understand.
1: Well, there's no need to insult the caller.
0: I'm not.
2: It's real clear. Look, let me be real clear. You kill a kid, that's bad. That's evil. Our tax dollars go to kill poor, innocent children and women in other countries. That's wrong. That's bad. Let me be real clear. The U.S. military is an evil terrorist organization killing all around the world. Every day my tax dollars goes to kill kids. And Bob, you might like that, but that's fine then. Then you go fight. You go die in Iran. Go ship your kids off. You go ship your kids off. Everybody who voted for MAGA, you go. How about that? Or are you too afraid? Or are you a coward? Or just all talk?
0: So we're going to go to insults? Is that what we're doing?
2: Yeah, why not? I mean, you kill kids. Yeah, you like killing kids.
0: The United States history.
2: Go do it, dude. Go do it. Come on. You talk a tough one.
0: That this is part of what we have to do in order to ensure the United States continues to exist. Or maybe you'd feel better if you were living under a mushroom cloud as you watch cities wiped out by these people.
2: No Iranian person has ever threatened American civilians on our homeland.
0: We're out of time.
1: Oh, I wish I could keep this going another hour. All right, Joseph, thank you for putting up the good fight. Bob, thanks for taking the time to join us today. I got about a minute. I'll give it to you, my friend.
0: Number one is, next time I'm on the air, I really would appreciate if you would listen to the show. I thought that was very funny. I don't understand the left to where they would support the killing of, 70-plus million unborn children. That's okay with them.
1: Oh, come on.
0: We can do all sorts of things in this country. But we go to defend ourselves and make sure that our way of life continues. And suddenly that's bad. And calling our military evil, my God, we wouldn't have a country if it wasn't for the American military. And I don't understand people like that who live in this country, who, I don't know if he's born in this country, I don't know what party he's affiliated, but he's certainly not affiliated with the Republican Party. And it's very disappointing that we are really fighting an internal struggle for the soul of this nation, and that's what we get from the left.
1: Always good to have the conversation, Bob. Have a great weekend. Thanks for the conversation. Off we go! We get news and traffic and weather. Let's see if you can follow that. I'm Dave Congleton. This is Hometown Radio.